0: crashes compared to human drivers. Researchers noted that Waymos are especially adept at avoiding rear-end crashes, reporting the cars did so at a 91% lower rate than human drivers. The IIHS examined the Google-owned company's operations in San Francisco, Phoenix, Los Angeles, and Austin. Waymo says so far it's served more than 20 million autonomous rides. Mike Dubusky, ABC News.
1: Going back to where it all began, Patrick Kane has rejoined the Chicago Blackhawks with a $16 million two-year contract. During his first 15 years in the NHL, Kane helped the Hawks bring home three Stanley Cup championships. Dave Packer, ABC News.
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7: Your weather forecast from the Platte Valley Bank Weather Center. Flood watch until midnight with developing scattered showers and thunderstorms, which could produce areas of heavy rain through late evening. Partial clearing after midnight with lows falling into the lower 60s after highs resting in the mid-80s. Going to soar those temps to the mid-90s tomorrow and then exceed 100 to 105 Saturday and Sunday. Mainly dry throughout that stretch. Sunny days, clear nights, upper 60s, low 70s. A few showers may return late Sunday night. Meteorologist Don Watzel, KNEB.
8: 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Finally, just a handful of MLB games today. Some finals from earlier. The Twins defeated the Guardians 3-1 in extras. The Braves beat Padres 6-5. The Blue Jays beat the Rays 3-1. The Cardinals are about to fall to the Diamondbacks as they trail 10-2 in the ninth. Just one game in action, but no score between the Royals and the Tigers. That game in the fifth. 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
12: Here's Drew Grigo, and he turns on one to left field. Sending Lamb back! 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
13: The ball is Hoiberg, the kick out, and the three by Jacobson got it again. The game of the year, the game of the career for Cale Jacobson, 78-75.
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14: Welcome back. Hour number two, Sports Nightly. Kyle Crooks, I'm Jessica Cootie. We're going to hear from the head coach, Amy Williams, here in just a few minutes. Excited to talk to her. You know, we haven't chatted with her, Kyle, since I think during the season last year. We haven't got her thoughts on the transfers, on the new hiring of Brad Fisher, who we'll hear from next week. But lots to dive into. They've been hot on the recruiting trail. Just so many things to get into with Amy Williams. And it's a lot of momentum with this program.
15: I'm sure she has a lot to say then, because
14: yes,
15: she hasn't talked in a long time. And there were some successes last year. You win a tournament game, you get an they were on the bubble, as we all know. They had to fight to get in the tournament until the very last day of the regular season. The Big Ten tournament didn't go the way they wanted. I mean, that was a crushing loss in the Big Ten tournament. So to find themselves in the NCAA field, to get a win, to play in an iconic venue, was one of the high points of the season. But there's a lot of things that you could take away in terms of what they have coming back, what they've brought in. I mean, they have a lot of scoring options this year, which is exciting. If you go to PBA, it's going to be a fun team to watch. And as we talked about yesterday, they've put a lot of emphasis on the defensive end.
14: And again, can't say it enough, but one of the big pieces getting back, Natalie Potts, who we talked, how many times did we talk about that throughout the season last year, about just a reminder that this team is without one of the key pieces that they thought they had last year and were still able to get to the NCAA tournament.
15: Yeah, we got, I don't know how many text messages throughout the season about her status and the amount of people that asked Matt Cotney, how many times we asked Matt Cotney and Jeff Grish about, hey, what's the status here? What are we looking at? And finally, there's some clarity there, and she's going to have a full off season after having, you know, sat out an entire year to get healthy and to get her mind right. And you feel like she's hungry to get back out on the floor and make a really big contribution. Last time she was on the floor, she was the best freshman in the Big Ten.
14: If you missed any of that conversation with Natalie Potts, it's on our podcast platforms, our YouTube channel, as well as she kind of chronicles her journey getting back out onto the court. So we'll hear more from Amy Williams and dive into Nebraska women's basketball here in just a few minutes. But we do have a duty to do here tonight. So we've second week of our first annual Sharpie Awards, the Sharpies, if you will. And we announced it on Monday. It was the funniest moment. And so it came down to Kent Pavelka and Jeff Smith talking about, it was at Rutgers, but the A-gap, the A-hole, if you will. Then we had Settle In, which we dove into the, it's more about the backstory with the Settle In, with the football against USC. So that was our deal with Damon Benning. And then we had the horse noises from Husker baseball. And then we had the women's basketball back and forth with Cotney and Jeff Grish. Actually, Jeff Grish admitting he is wrong, which apparently was a monumental moment for those two. So we had the poll. We released it on Monday night. And as we thought, Kent Pavelka running away with it again. So it's men's basketball so far in back-to-back weeks to open up this thing. But 84% of the vote going to Kent and Jeff. And I'm a little shocked by this, but the horse noises taking second place.
15: Yeah. Look, it's this is something I didn't necessarily call us finishing in third place.
14: Uh-huh.
15: Technically, my name was on the horse noises, so I'll take
14: that
15: victory.
14: Yeah, I mean, you're kind of a part of it.
15: Not really, though. I mean, it was Nick's horse noise, so the award of second, the silver, would go to Nick. None of us are winners outside of Kent in this, and Coach Smith. But what happened is exactly what I said was going to happen objectively, because I am an objective journalist in all of this. And I said he was going to run away with it. It was probably the one of the more notable singular moments in all of the broadcast season.
14: Yes. Very, very funny. So without further ado, let's play it back for you. The winner of this week's Sharpies Award, the funniest moment on the Huskers Radio Network broadcast.
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17: Here's Buchtenzel turning, firing, and didn't get the roll. The rebound taken down by Rutgers.
18: We might have overpassed on that possession
17: a couple of times. Here's Buchanan. Oh, man, what is that? That's like a fullback running through the A-hole, or the B-hole, or the C-hole.
18: Gap, I think it's called.
17: Let's don't call it a hole. B-gap, the A-gap. But
14: why is that
15: funny? Well, what's funny is...
14: Don't make me laugh. Why is that funny? Every time I hear it, I just laugh.
15: Kent knew right away that he said the wrong words together, so he went to the B hole right away, and the C, so he tried to cover it up right away because he knew he was going to lose Coach Smith right away, which he did. I think part of what makes the clip too is Coach Smith's reaction.
14: He's and like, how let's he could not say that.
15: A very even keel guy who just could not keep it together.
14: It's just like a perfect kind of synopsis of those two. I had so much fun with them in the postseason and throughout the NCAA tournament, traveling with those guys and sitting next to them. And what a perfect match. If we thought Jake Muehlheiser was a perfect match, and we didn't know if anybody could fill his shoes in terms of matching Ken and working with Ken, and Jeff Smith certainly did. You said this before, but what a rookie season for Jeff Smith here with us on the Huskers Radio Network.
15: He did. He was really, really good. I mean, I love to listen to radio, so I think I have somewhat of an expertise in what works and what might not work, and he works, man.
14: Yes.
15: He's good at what he does. He understands the game. He talks it in layman's terms for people that necessarily don't get the game at the level he does. He does it in the perfect time frame that is necessary for radio because it is the play-by-play medium. So he works well with Kent, right? So you got to learn your partner. You got to learn the timing of each other. And I think that it's a really good team. And I'll say this, the amount that you're on the air, you're going to say some things that are a little wacky and wonky.
14: Yeah.
15: And that's why we have the funniest moment category.
14: Congratulations to Kent Pavelka and Jeff Smith, the winner of the funniest moment for the Sharpie Awards, our first annual. So we will have our next category coming up on Monday. We'll announce that, play that for you. So we've got a couple more categories we want to play for you here over the next couple of weeks. But that was fun. And now that we know, we'll have the interns, like Maddie Mills, I think that's part of his job, going to be tracking every single second of every single radio broadcast to make sure we have every single funny moment.
15: He's going to time log everything.
14: Everything. Everything.
15: Every single thing that is said,
14: listen,
15: that is done, discussed.
14: If he can record radio hits in the Lazy River, he can track funny moments for the Huskers Radio Network.
15: It's been a week for him. Yeah, it's time for him to get back to work. So it's, Maddie's done a lot of work and we appreciate it, but it's time for him to, be in the studio.
14: So he still has a job?
15: Yeah.
14: Okay.
15: For now.
14: All right. All right, well, coming up next, we're going to dive into Nebraska women's basketball. There's been a lot unfolding here over the last couple of months that we haven't been able to chat with Amy Williams, so we'll get all caught up with the head coach coming up next here on Sports Nightly. 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
14: 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Welcome back to Sports Nightly. I'm Jessica Cootie, and I have managed to wrangle in Amy Williams. You've had quite a busy summer, but welcome in, the head coach of Nebraska women's basketball. Lots of exciting things around the program, but how have you been?
31: I've been good. It's been just busy, but just an excellent busy, just really enjoying the time that we've been having together this summer, and the recruiting trails have been productive, and so it's just been a really good busy summer.
14: So before we talk about the team and everything happening now, we got to go back to the beginning of the summer and the Women's College World Series. You were there. Kennedy got a chance to play on the biggest stage of college softball. How was that experience? What was that like to be able to follow the softball team throughout that journey?
31: Well, just so much fun. I mean, just so much fun as a Husker fan. I think this entire fan base, and just, you know, Husker Nation just, you know, deserves to get, you know, excited about a team that, was so special. And so it's just really fun, as a Husker fan and as a Husker mom to be able to watch that. I just keep reminding Kennedy all the time
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1: 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I'm Lucas Macklin, joined by my partner, Bob Parsons. We get set for another matchup between the Western Nebraska Pioneers and the Nebraska Outlaws. 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Bob, the Pioneers, winners of six of their last nine league games. The Outlaws have been struggling a little bit, especially offensively. However, these two teams have played well against each other at the times. It's been some blowouts at times, but we'll see what is in store today after both these teams did take down that Tribe team in an exhibition match.
2: And that's always good to try and gain back some of that momentum. It's all about momentum at this point in the season. We've talked about the Pioneers at this point. It's really –

0: you're the Outlaws, you want to try and get off that schneid when it comes to front range league play. Both of your last league games, you end up going home early when it's not in your favor. You want to try and get back to it offensively. They did that against the Tribe. You're hoping to see that again today.
1: And on the mound, we got Alonzi Perced versus Caden Ferguson. Both these guys have had some really, really good outings at times this year. So have had some really good strikeout stuff. And the last time Perced was out against these Outlaws, he shut them out in five innings.
0: Perced is going to have the most consistent velo out of any of these Outlaws pitchers. Had a chance to talk to McCoy about that last night. Barry can kind of creep up there as well. We haven't seen him in a bit. We're going to see him on Saturday in Morgan County. But at this point, he's just setting that rotation for the playoffs. So this is likely going to be Seepersod's last regular season league game before those playoff games.
1: And then two bats in the lineup that have been scorching hot as of late that have kind of been the key to these offenses. Benteke Maloney and Jacob Solis. Maloney, since July 11th, is 10 for 16 with four multi-hit games. And Solis, on the other side, since July 4th, has four home runs, two triples, six doubles. Both of these guys are slugging over 1,000 in those time frames. And for Solis, it's six multi-hit games and 17 RBIs. Both those guys have been kind of not just setting the table, but being the big bats in these lineups.
0: And that's what you're going to want to see out of both these lineups. We see the top of the order. It's Basie, Maloney, Leslie, McKernan. All those guys are always going to produce for these Outlaws. And it's really at the bottom of the order. Matlock, Onestad, Manuel. That's when you're really going to look to try and see if they can produce today for these Outlaws.
1: And you can say the same thing on the other side for the Pioneers with Harvey Fisher and Zamarripa. Last time the Pioneers played against this Outlaws team, it was that bottom of the lineup, specifically Fisher and Zamarripa, that were able to get on. They got on 7 of 8 times, setting that top of the lineup up, and it really worked out in their favor again in that big win.
0: And if you're a sleeper side, you want to do the exact opposite. You want to try and really get those outs at the bottom of the order, because against Morgan County as well, they struggled against that. It's that bottom of the order, just putting yourself in a bad position.
1: We'll have the starting lineups for you after this short break here on KNDB in the Front Range League Network.
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3: 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Both these teams just took down the Colorado Tribe in each of their last exhibition games, and there were a couple of big themes in both those games. The first one being both of them having big innings offensively, the Pioneers using a 7-run sixth to take down the Tribe 13-9, and the Outlaws using a 10-run second to eventually win that game 14-4.
4: And that's what we've seen from these Outlaws. It's been a lot of boom or bust. And there's some bats in that lineup that kind of show that. It's a hot bat of Christian McKernan, who's been swinging that bat well. It's through some peaks and valleys this season, but when he's at his peaks, he's having a lot of success. Seth Honestead, a guy that I got to talk to earlier, he's also had a lot of success. Scored a winning run in that walk-off game. Hit a grand slam in that first game against these Pioneers. When he is going, he is a hard bat to get out.
3: And then for the other theme, pitching-wise, you had pitching coaches both go big innings for their respective teams. Obviously, Toler, the manager of the Pioneers, but a pitching coach for Missouri Valley College. A.C. Plum went 4 innings of scoreless ball, striking out 5. And then Toler went 6 2/3 to finish off that game, where he gave up 4 runs and struck out 8, being able to kind of help their own teams in, you know, a different way than they are typically.
4: They also called on some interns with not that much pitching experience that maybe made the game go a little bit longer than expected as well. But both these teams are going to have really fresh pitching staffs at this point, considering that it's been some exhibition games. The Pioneers are a bit depleted roster-wise in general, so you're going to need some innings out of Ferguson today. But if you're the Outlaws, it's likely going to be Seepersod to Alexander, I would assume. And you really can go all 9 between those two guys. We've seen Seepersod show length. We've seen Alexander have length at times.
3: And the story for the Pioneers during these winning ways has been pitching, as you kind of mentioned. In that win against the Outlaws in their last game, they had fantastic outings from Peyton Markheim and Deshaun Harvey. And then Chris Moody went 7 shutout innings against the Wranglers. That set them up for a big win. And then today, for your starting lineups, they are brought to you by the University of Nebraska Medical Center College of Nursing. 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First, the lineup for the visiting Nebraska Outlaws, and as always, it is the very dangerous Braden Basie at the top. He'll be playing in right field. Following him will be Tegan Maloney. He'll be DHing in this one. Batting third, the shortstop Gideon Leslie. Batting fourth at first base is Christian McKernan. Batting fifth and in left field is Isaiah Murillo. Batting sixth at third base is Kingston Lee. Batting seventh and catching is Grayson Matlock. Batting eighth in center field, Seth Honestead. And rounding out the lineup is Grady Manuel, and it'll be Alon Seepersod on the mound. You mentioned the top of the lineup being extremely dangerous, but it's the bottom of the lineup that's kind of been the difference between whether or not this offense is feast or famine.
4: Basie and Maloney at that top of that order leading this team in RBIs, both with 20-plus, and that's really what you're going to want to see. You're going to want to see these guys get on and possibly try and get over a base or two. It's going to be tough, though, with Roth back there behind the plate. We've seen the cannon that he has.
3: And that's our line for your Western Nebraska Pioneers. First in the leadoff spot, and in left field is Rivers Freckleton. Batting second at shortstop is Paxton Markheim. Batting third and behind the plate is Cole Roth. Batting fourth in center field, Jacob Solis. Batting fifth in DHing is Carter Simmons. Batting sixth and in right field is Dante Wade. Batting seventh at first base is Deshaun Harvey. Batting eighth at third base is Michael Fisher, and rounding out the lineup, the second baseman today is Ray Zamaripa. We'll see how this lineup does. Again, bottom of the lineup was really good last time they played the Outlaws. See what they can do today. Take a short break. When we're back, we'll have the opening pitch for you here at Oregon Trail Park on KNDB in the Front Range League Network.

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5: It's time for baseball here at Oregon Trail Park. It is Caden Ferguson on the mound. He'll be throwing to the young catcher in Cole Roth. That opening pitch is brought to you by Papa Murphy's at 2801 Avenue B in Scottsbluff. It's love at 425 degrees. And don't forget to register for the Papa Murphy's Text Club for a sweet deal. You were mentioning it before the break. Cole Roth with that great arm behind the plate. A couple of times in that game against the Tribe last night, there were a lot of stolen bases last night. Some of that was coming off some long kind of stretch pitches. There were a couple that didn't look like they're going to be even close, but he made a strong throw, and it was a couple of very close plays in those certain throws. So like you said, he's one of the better, if not the best, defensive catchers still left in the league. For the front range league, obviously still young, still developing, but he's looked really good, shown some flashes. Speaking of showing flashes on the mound, Caden Ferguson, this is his fourth start of the season, and two of his three starts, he's gone at least 4 2/3 innings. He went 6 innings back on the game on June 12th, allowed 5 runs, struck out 7 in a game that just, again, keeping the Pioneers close, that's kind of what you want to see in this game, even if you go down early, just trying to keep them close, because when the Pioneers drop behind early, especially in a big way, they've really struggled to come back.
6: And you want to try and keep it close. We got some possible rain looming as well. It should be interesting, especially if that passes through, to see how that impacts the game. We've seen that impact some control at times from these pitchers. And we've seen delays impact pitchers as well, Ferguson being one of those pitchers. And it's going to be a tough task, especially in this first inning. You want to try and hold this top of the order down, but it's making sure that they don't make adjustments on you, and it's you making adjustments on them to make sure that they can't keep attacking you throughout the game.
5: Yeah, and the big thing for really any pitcher in this league, we've kind of talked about it all year, is just avoiding the walks. It's been a little bit more inaccurate so far this season. 20 walks in 20 2/3 innings. Does have 27 strikeouts, but if he's going to be successful, it's going to be by limiting those walks, especially for the guy at the top of the lineup and Braden Basey, who's done such a good job at getting on base. In fact, going into their last game, he had reached every single game of the season. That last game against the Wranglers was the first time all year he has not reached base. He'll step into that right-handed batter's box, and again, if he gets on, he's so dangerous. 29 for 32 in stolen base attempts this year as well. Ferguson winds and delivers, and the first pitch is taken high for ball one, and that's how we start here at Oregon Trail Park. So we are nearing the end of the Front Range League regular season. Pioneers trying to keep their winning ways here against these Outlaws. That one misses wide, and it's a quick 2-0 count to Basie.
6: That's not how you're going to do it right there. You want to try and get ahead of these batters early, especially a guy like Basie that's so good in that box. especially fighting off pitches and putting together quality at-bats.
5: This is another one high. Doesn't have quite have the release point early in this start, and he's behind 3-0. And that one misses high as well. All four pitches miss above the zone. Basie earns yet another walk, his 19th on the season, adding 20 hit-by-pitches. And he currently holds a .613 on-base percentage.
6: And like we always say, lead-off walks will kill you, especially a guy with Basie's speed and IQ on the base pass. We saw him elicit a couple balks as well.
5: Finds a zone there for strike one. Seen Ferguson this year hasn't really struggled pitching from the stretch by any means. Misses that one high, and the count evens at 1-1.
6: And this is a guy that is such an impressive two-way in Teagan Maloney. We've only seen him hit, but if you look at the innings that he was able to get, he was the Saturday starter for Claremont McKenna as a true freshman, collecting 70 innings and coming in with the best ERA out of any of these Outlaws pitchers.
5: Swings through that last pitch and moves to a 1-2 count. Haven't seen Basie try to steal second yet. See how early they want to try to test this young catcher behind the plate. He goes there. Pitch misses outside and wide. Throw is down in time, and he is ruled safe, as it looks like the field umpire will say he just missed the tag on him.
6: And it seemed like they were somewhat expecting that right there with two strikes. Basie trying to take off on the off speed.
5: Yeah, Roth with a strike down to second, but seen that a couple of times. Looks like Markheim just threw the tag in between those arms. Instead of getting the arms, he got the chest, and that allows Basie to be in safe. Count 2-2, now runner in scoring position for Ferguson. That pitch misses high in a full count. Maloney at the plate this season with a .429 batting average and .837 slugging. Since July 11th, he's been slugging over 1,000. He'll take that one high for ball four.
6: And such good plate discipline out for these first two batters. You've seen it all summer, but they show it off again right there. Team Maloney putting together a great at-bat on some borderline pitches. See if Gideon Leslie, who's had himself a solid summer, especially in the clutch with RBIs, see if he can pull through here and try and send a couple home. He's got 18. He's of the remaining Outlaws, he is third on the team.
5: Steps into the right-handed batter's box here against Ferguson. A couple of leadoff walks. That one finds the outside corner for strike one.
6: Gideon coming back after dealing with a little bit of an illness.
5: He missed Tuesday's game against the Tribe, and now he's back in action here. Throw goes back down to second, but nothing doing with Basie over there. Again, we saw how close that was on that third down to second. It'll be even tougher to get that stolen base of third. So Basie's going to want to make sure if he does try to attempt to steal third, he's got a really good jump.
6: When you're stealing third base, it's almost always off of the pitcher's timing.
5: That one line left center field. That's going to get down for a base hit. Basie's being waved home. Throw comes into third. It is wide, and Maloney is in safely. And the Outlaws do strike first here in the first inning. Three straight batters have reached, still yet to retire, and out is Ferguson.
6: This is what you need to prevent in this inning if you're Ferguson, trying to prevent that crooked number. He still hasn't given up that crooked number run yet, but it's just 90 feet away with still nobody out. And what you're looking for here if they're the Outlaws, Leslie was able to show it, but hitting with runners in scoring position, they really struggled with that recently.
5: Now brings in Christian McKernan. First pitch misses high for ball one. Over his last two games, including the exhibition, has 5 hits and 7 ABs, including 3 doubles.
6: He's been one of those lone bats in the lineup that's hit well with runners in scoring position.
5: Awkward swing at that one, and the count evens at 1-1. Runners in the corners, no one out, one in this inning. Leslie leads off first, he goes. Pitch misses low, and Roth can't field it cleanly, so Leslie will be in at second safe.
6: This makes the approach for McKernan a lot easier. You're just trying to put a ball in play, and you're likely scoring a run on this one.
5: The 2-1 just misses low. And a 3-1 count. Ferguson with already 2 walks and 3 batters.
6: Gotta imagine he's likely getting a green light here, especially with the infield coming in.
5: 3-1 pitch. That one lined well to left. Freckleton back on it, and he's not going to be able to read it cleanly. That'll score 2 as McKernan will have yet another double, knocking in 2 and giving the Outlaws an early 3-0 lead.
6: McKernan got the green light there. He's swinging a hot bat, and he did not miss that one. Hit that one on a laser over Freckleton's head. Seen his pop all year, especially over these last couple games, and he shows it off again there.
5: Ball that just kept carrying, as you said, over the head of Freckleton, and now Isaiah Murillo steps into the box. Still no one retired in this inning. First one misses wide. Starts behind Murillo 1-0. Murillo did have a 2-RBI single in that game on Tuesday. Part of that big 10-run second. That one misses high and tight, and he's behind Murillo 2-0.
6: I know it's already early in this one, but if you lose this game, tomorrow is a win or go home.
5: One in there at the knees. Back in the count here now at 2-1.
6: And it seems to be when Ferguson is living in the zone here, he's just 2 in the zone. We saw that with McKernan and Leslie.
5: That one a chopper towards second, and with Zamariba holding the runner on at second, he's not able to get to that one. Throw comes into the catcher, but no play at the plate. And McKernan is in safely, and Murillo now has an RBI hit.
6: And Murillo's been telling us that he's in a slump, but he's having a great approach to the plate, especially with a runner on second and nobody out, just poking that to the opposite field. Zamariba trying to hold the runner on, unable to get over with that big four hole on the right side of the infield.
5: Now that brings in Kingston Lee.
7: Next up, third baseman.
5: Fifth. Sixth batter to come to the plate. Already in this first inning. Takes that one high. Inning started with 2 walks, and then a single from Leslie, a double from McKernan, now a single from Murillo. And now Lee gets into one left field, but that one's going to hook foul.
6: We've seen that a couple times from Lee this season, showing off that pop, but just slightly pulling it.
7: For safety, we ask that you please move back from the railing and netting, especially little kids. Thank you very much.
5: Lee came to the plate 3 times in that exhibition, reached all 3 times, 1 single, 2 walks. That one misses high. Good reaction from Roth to keep it in front of him. Ferguson behind another Outlaws batter here in this first inning. Try to go off speed. That one stays high, and it's a 3-1 count.
6: And if you're Ferguson here, you got to be really careful. When he's been in these counts, especially like to McKernan, we saw it. He just went right at the top of the zone, right in McKernan's wheelhouse.
5: And that one misses high, and a 3rd walk in this inning. 6 straight have reached to begin this ball game. Now Toler's going to go out there. He's going to have to have a chat with his pitcher. You said it's still early in this one, but could easily get out of hand real quickly if they can't find some outs.
6: This is what the Outlaws do. They stack runners. They stack quality at bats. And oftentimes when you look at those lopsided scoreboards with the Outlaws, it's really just one inning that you can look back to where this is where the game fell apart. And if you're the Pioneers, you can't let it happen this early.
5: As they talk on the mound, let you know tonight's broadcast brought to you by Wells Fargo. For more than 125 years, Wells Fargo Advisors have created wealth management and investment strategies aimed at achieving our clients' personal financial goals. 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Together, we'll go far. We'll bring in Grayson Matlock, who will hit from the right side here in this AB. He had two hits in that game on Tuesday, both of them coming in the second inning. Overall went 2-for-3 on the day.
6: Matlock hitting from the right side here.
5: So six have reached, four have scored. And we'll throw back to second. Close play over there, but Murillo back in safely.
6: I would be surprised to see the Outlaws be aggressive on the base pass here when their bats have been so working so well so far, and you have such a good arm back there in Roth.
5: First pitch to Matlock misses high for ball one.
6: The last thing you want to do is run into an out right here and try and possibly kill an inning. They could really turn this game around already in the first.
5: First two pitches to Matlock miss high. Ferguson starting behind 2-0 to the Outlaws catcher. That one misses in the dirt. And a 3-0 count after that mound visit.
6: And we talked about it before the game. We've seen what the top of this order can do, and they've already done it. It's really going to be the bomb of this order to be whether they put this game away early or not.
5: That one in the zone at the knees. Matlock thought it was ball four, but he has to stay in the box here now with a 3-1 count. That one's not close, and another walk. And the bases will be loaded here in the first inning.
6: If you're Seth Onstead, you have to keep the approach small. Just trying to find a way to pass the stick once again. That's your job here at the bottom of the order. We know he has the pop in his bat to break this game wide open, but that cannot be in your head right now. Your approach has to be simple. Find outfield grass. Find a pitch to elevate. Try and get that runner on third in.
5: First pitch into Onstead, and another pitch missing high. Again, that's kind of where he's been missing most of the game, is up above the zone.
6: Onstead will go after those pitches, however.
5: That one in there. Count evens at 1-1. Onstead tried to give a late time call, but Ferguson was already in his windup. That one line left center field. Freckleton over on it. Brings it in for the first out of the inning. Throw comes home. No advance. So ends up being a big out number one, keeping everybody where they're at.
6: Seems like Onstead might have just gotten that one off the end of the bat. Looks like a nice line drive off contact, but instead it doesn't travel that far.
5: That brings in Grady Manuel, and barring a double play, looks like Braden Basie will get his second AB of the inning as the first pitch misses wide for ball one. Three hits and four walks in this first inning as that pitch misses low.
6: And if you're Ferguson, you have to get this out right here. You have to get two outs before facing that top of the order again, because they're going to be seeing you for a second time, and they're going to be ready to attack those mistakes.
5: The 2-0 delivery to Manuel misses high.
6: Got to imagine it's going to be picture day up there for Grady Manuel with the bases loaded and a 3-0 count. and four walks already on the inning for Ferguson.
5: Nowhere to put him, the 3-0. And that one misses high, and he walks in a run. And it looks like they will already make a change here as Ferguson can't get out of the first inning. Also looks like Carter Simmons is going to go play left, and Freckleton's going to come into the dugout.
6: Likely to switch gloves, I would assume.
5: So Ferguson gets one out, gives up three hits, five walks. Five runs have come in to score. There are three more out there that will be associated to him. So it looks like it'll be Paxton Markheim who will take the mound.
6: We saw one end in five innings the other day between these two, and it had actually a better start for the Pioneers than this one today. They were just stacking good innings after good innings, and the last thing you want if you're the Pioneers is to let this bleed into the second inning here.
5: It was Markheim who got the start in that game. The Outlaws hit him well. They got three runs in two innings off of Ferguson in that game as well. Eventually won it 15-0 in five innings. Already scored five in this first inning. They've sent nine to the plate, scored five. They've gotten one out. And they've got the top of the lineup up here with Braden Basie coming to the plate. He walked on four pitches to start this game.
7: Some position changes for the Pioneers. Now on the mound, right wing, Freckleton
5: will come in from left to play at short. Simmons goes to play left field. Now Basie comes to the plate for the second time here in this inning. And he's got three runners on for him with one out. First pitch taken low for ball one.
6: If you're Markheim, you just want to elicit some soft contact right here.
5: Not on the ground towards short. Freckleton's got it. He'll just go to first for an out. A run will score, but they get the second out of the inning.
6: A big second out at that.
5: Not quite hard enough to try to turn two. And with two outs, it will bring in Tegan Maloney. First pitch to him taken inside for ball one. And with a dangerous bat here and a base open, you got to be very careful how you pitch to him. That one is in there and count evens. Markheim working quickly. The 1-1 pitch is fouled out of play. So he's got Maloney at 1-2. See if he can get this big third out and try to keep the damage from growing even further. The 1-2 is taken outside. Doesn't get the swing and the count evens at 2-2.
6: Maloney's going to have really good plate discipline. We saw that in the first at-bat. He was able to battle back in that one and earn the walk.
5: Two misses high, and the count runs full. Again, there is a base open here. Runners at second and third and two outs. Payoff pitch is flown to the left side in foul territory. Fisher over there giving it a look. Is he able to glove it? He is not, as it drops out of his glove. And Maloney is given a second life here in this AB. Next payoff delivery. Misses wide for ball four. The sixth walk of the inning. But no damage done as long as you can get this guy at the plate here in Gideon Leslie.
6: Leslie, in his last at-bat, however, did hit that hard RBI single. Maloney was able to go first to third there as well. Gotta imagine Manuel will be able to score from second if he has the same result.
5: First pitch to Leslie, catches the outside corner. Starts in front of him 0-1. Leslie got RBI 19 on the season with his single earlier. 18 walks to 11 strikeouts for the shortstop. Fouls that one out of play, a little bit off stride, and he's behind 0-2. Bases loaded, two outs, six are in here in the first inning. The 0-2 pitch is missed wide with no swing.
6: If you're Markheim, you want to try and get some efficient outs here. You're going to need a lot of innings out of that arm today, especially with Ferguson only going a third of an inning.
5: The 1-2 called for strike three on the inside corner. Leslie goes down looking with three left in or left on base. But the Outlaws send 12 to the plate. They score six on three hits and six walks. They lead early in this one, 6-0. So we head to a short break here in KDB in the Front Range League Network.
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5: Pioneers come to bat for the first time in this ball game, and as they get ready, and Alon Seepersod warms up to begin his start, I want to let you know tonight's broadcast brought to you by Monument Physical Therapy. 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Last time Seepersod faced these Pioneers, he went 5 innings of shutout baseball because that's all his team needed. So they run-ruled them 15-0. Gave up just 3 hits with 1 walk. Pioneers need to try to adjust to him here today, try to get some of those runs back.
6: Seepersod's going to have a little bit more velo than some of these arms in the Front Range League that we've seen. He's going to work that slider and that changeup as well. And he's coming off a lot of rest here, so the arm's going to be fresh.
5: Brings in Rivers Freckleton to lead off this inning. Freckleton in last night's game had 2 ABs and singled and walked in that game. First one at the knees is called for strike one. One misses outside, count evens at 1-1.
6: Looks like it's Tegan Maloney warming up with his right hand over in the bullpen.
5: The 1-1 pitch is swung on and missed.
6: Gotta imagine that is just Outlaws messing around, but...
5: Well, we played shortstop on Tuesday. He was right-handed then. That one called for strike three. Seepersod getting the low part of the zone beginning of this one, and he's got the first out of the first inning here. Next, we'll bring in Paxton Markheim. First time he will hit today. Last night, reached once but went 0 for 3. So he reached on an error. First pitch to him, misses for ball one.
6: Gotta imagine that's just him throwing a bullpen over there.
5: That one is in there at the knees. Count evens at 1-1.
6: As he was not permitted to throw this summer, at least in game.
5: The 1-1's in the dirt. He said it's a little bit of a different adjustment for a guy like Seepersod on the mound, who's one of the harder throwers in this front range league compared to what they've seen over their last few games. Two ones taken inside, and Markheim's worked a 3-1 count.
6: And for Seepersod, this is the last thing you need here. You really want to try and limit those free passes, especially with the 6-run lead already here in the first inning.
5: The 3-1 is fouled out of play, and the count runs full. So Markheim playing shortstop today. He's now pitching for the Pioneers. Payoff pitch is fouled out of play as well. Markheim able to battle well here early in this ball game, entering 6-for-14 on the season in league play. The payoff pitch popped up right side. Should be playable for Manuel, and he's got it for out number two. Now it'll be Cole Roth trying to extend this first inning. Roth last night went 3-for-4 with 3 singles and a strikeout. Scored 2 runs. Both of them he scored on wild pitches. First pitch swinging as he fouls that one off.
6: He had a very picturesque Pete Rose slide to home on one of those, though he slid a little bit early. He's not anticipating the dirt to be as dry as it was.
5: As long as he touched home plate. The 0-1's fouled out of play, and it's a quick 0-2 count here to Roth. Seepersod comes set and delivers the next 0-2 pitch. Roth able to foul off that off-speed pitch, just able to spoil it. Roth, the incoming freshman at Cal State Bakersfield out of Fresno, California. Four hits on the season, 2 extra base hits. The 0-2 fastball is taken just high.
6: I really like that take there from Roth. I really like that pitch from Seepersod.
5: The 1-2 given on the inside part of the plate. Saw it in that last inning, and Seepersod gets it here. And the Pioneers go down 1-2-3, and the Outlaws come back to bat here in the top of the second after a short break here on KDB in the Front Range League Network.
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5: Outlaws coming to bat for the second time in today's ball game. They lead 6-0 after putting up a 6-spot in that first frame. See what they do here against Markheim. Second time through. Looked a little bit more weak against him. They got a ground out, a walk, and a strikeout looking. We'll see what they can do here in this his essentially second inning of work.
6: And if you're the Outlaws, you're trying to extend at-bats, try and get deep into counts, and trying to knock Markheim out of this game as quickly as you can. Try and get even deeper in that bullpen than you already are.
5: And with the quick defensive subs, let you know that it's Simmons in left, Solis in center, Dante Wade in right. Michael Fisher is playing over at third, Rivers Freckleton at short, Zamaripa at second with Harvey at first, Roth behind the plate. Markheim on the mound. He's had some good appearances. He's had that last appearance against this Outlaws team, struggled a little bit more. But again, as you said, just going to try to go out there, get some weak contact, get some quick innings, and hopefully just try to keep this game as close as possible.
6: If you're the Outlaws, you have to try and sit back. It's going to be a little bit slower than you're used to. You want to sit back, try and drive the ball as much as you can, try and attack mistakes. We've seen he's already prone to the free pass. And you don't want to get yourself into off-balance situations where you're rolling over a lot, popping up a lot in the infield. You want to try and get hard contact, sit back, especially on a slower pitcher.
5: We're bringing Christian McKernan, who doubled his first time up, extending his hit streak to 6. As first pitch on the ground, up the middle. It's going to be a tough play for Freckleton. Throw, no throw, as he loses his glove. One of those soft plays that's oh so tough to make no matter who you are. And Freckleton just not able to get there quickly enough.
6: Well, that's just the kind of day it's been for the Pioneers so far. Ball hasn't necessarily been bouncing their way so far.
5: And it brings in Isaiah Murillo, who also had one of those that kind of just squeaked by the glove of Zamaripa earlier. First pitch strike to start the AB. Kernan, as I said, extended his hit streak to 6. He's now had 3 straight multi-hit games. See, as Murillo lifts that one into left field, Simmons over on it. He's got it for out number 1.
6: And that's a big first out. It wasn't until Seth Onestead in the 8-hole that you got that first out last inning. If you're trying to start putting up zeros here for Markheim, that's the way you're going to do it, is try and get efficient outs and try and keep these hitters as off balance as you can, as that one got in on the hands of Murillo.
5: And now brings in Kingston Lee. One of the 6 walks the Outlaws had in that first inning. That one's taken wide. The 1-0 is swung through and missed, and the count evens at 1-1. Seen the Pioneers put up runs in bunches. We've seen them do it against this Outlaws team before, but usually haven't really seen that against Seepersod so far this year against any team. That one catches the outside corner. It's a 1-2 count. And that's what makes every single run so valuable. the Outlaws, because the further you get away, the less likely this team will even have a chance, just with how well Supersod has pitched this year. That one's taken wide. It's a 2-2 count to the third baseman, Lee. McKernan leads off first after his leadoff single. That one swung on a miss. Throw down to first, but McKernan back in time. Markham has his second strikeout of the game, and there are two outs.
6: And we saw the Outlaws kind of struggle with this in their rough stretch. You hope that it's not just that one inning like we saw the other day in the exhibition, where it was that one 10-run inning that was really the source of a lot of their runs, especially when they're being given the free pass or errors. You want to try and see them produce like they were at last inning.
5: Now it's Grayson Matlock kicking from the left side this time as the first pitch misses inside for ball one. And a throw over to first. Good throw, but McKernan back in time. And really, it's just kind of been a couple of rough outings for Supersod this year. 2 1/3 in his first outing where he gave up 4 runs. Is that one on the ground towards second? Zamaripas bobbles it, and there will be no play. And that's the last thing you can have here. The Pioneers, a defensive mistake on what should have been out number 3.
6: And the Outlaws have been so good all year with 2 outs. You hope that this doesn't turn into another one of those innings where it's a crooked number, especially with 2 outs.
5: Supersod's had 2 really good performances this year. 6-inning shutout performance against the Wranglers where he struck out 7. And then his last time out, that 5-run scoreless game where he struck out 6. First pitch to Onnestad is popped up and out of play. See if the Pioneers can try to escape this inning with no damage done after that error by Zamaripa at second. The 0-1, that one launched into left field. Simmons barely has to move. That one is right at the left fielder for the second time today. He's hit it right at the left fielder for out number 3. The Outlaws get a couple of base runners, but no one scores as they still maintain that 6-0 lead as we head to the bottom of the second here on KNEB in the Front Range League Network.
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5: Pioneers come to bat for the second time in this ballgame here in the bottom of the second. 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Pioneers went 1-2-3 in that first inning with a couple of strikeout looking. And now they got 4-5-6, and if there's a part of your lineup you want due up here in an inning, it is this part of the lineup.
6: So Lee's that front runner for the Front Range League MVP, and he's shown that he can cut into this league with just one swing. Ideally, you do want to see him with runners on base if you're the Pioneers. But Simmons has been a really good hitter for these Pioneers as well.
5: Solis and Simmons have kind of been the two stars of this team. They're batting back-to-back. And then you got Dante Wade in the three-hole, who entering this game 2-for-3 with a 6.67 on-base percentage. So at least we'll come to the plate after last night going 1-for-3 with a walk, knocked in 3 on the game.
6: He also had a home run robbed in that one.
5: First pitch on a line towards short. Not able to get it is Leslie. That is a leadoff base runner for the Pioneers, and that's exactly what you needed to see.
6: See Prasad trying to get that get me over off speed for a strike, and Solis was ready to attack it. Hitting that on a line right at Leslie. Didn't give him much of a chance, however.
5: So the Pioneers can keep this cooking going with Carter Simmons at the plate. Simmons last night went a perfect 3-for-3 with an RBI. First pitch, that one's lined to right center field. That's going to get through for a base hit. Solis will head to third. And the Pioneers have runners on the corners with no one out. Simmons going to try to take second as the ball got above the cutoff man, but he will decide against it and head back to first.
6: Yeah, just hitters making adjustments here against Seaperside. You know he's going to be living in the zone, so they're attacking early. And that's really when you're going to be able to get Seaperside, is when he's trying to fill up that zone early in the count. It's when you get down in the count, like we saw last inning, is when you get into trouble and he's able to use the off-speed or nibble at the zone a little bit more.
5: Simmons was the one guy who really felt like he saw Seaperside well in that game, got a hit off him, would have had a second one, but he was thrown out after a ball got into right field. And now it is Dante Wade, and he's got runners in the corners with nobody out. First pitch at the bottom of the zone for strike one.
6: Like you said previously, Outlaws have already stranded 5. You're hoping to give the Pioneers a little bit of taste of their own medicine here.
5: He swings through that one. Now a quick 0-2 count. And a young right fielder, Dante Wade. The 0-2, that hit him. Trying to get out of the way of it, hit that front elbow, just barely nicked it, and that's going to load the bases. And now right here, I mean, this is the spot where you have to put runs up on the board. You have the bases loaded with nobody out. This is whenever you need to push the gas pedal here on Seaperside.
6: And now the way you're going to do that is what the first two guys did, is you're attacking early, trying to attack pitches in the middle of the plate.
5: First pitch to Deshaun Harvey. Catches the inside corner for strike one. Home plate umpire today is giving that low part of the zone a lot here to Seaperside in this beginning of the game as Harvey swings through that one, and it's a quick 0-2 count to the young first baseman.
6: And a lot of times as a pitcher, you don't really want to hunt strikeouts, but here if you're Seaperside, you need a punch out here. You don't want this ball to get into play.
5: The 0-2 swung on and missed. Got him a chase at the changeup. Got that big strikeout, and that's a big out number one.
6: And I like this approach from Fisher hitting from the right side. He has a little less power from that right side, but he does have a better hit tool that we've seen so far.
5: First pitch swinging, goes off speed. Fisher clearly sitting fastball there. He was way out in front of it for strike one. Fisher last night was hit by 2 pitches, also singled from the right side, but ended up going 1-for-3. Huge spot here early for this bottom of the lineup. Usually you want them to set the top of the lineup, but right now you want them to try to bring in some runs. Solis and Simmons both singled. Wade was hit by a pitch. It loaded the bases. Big strikeout of Harvey. Let's get the first out of the inning. He's got Fisher at 0-1. That one back up the middle. Snagged by Seaperside, and it's going to be an easy double play over at first. And Seaperside working around some early traffic, able to escape the inning unharmed, and the Outlaws still lead 6-0 as we head to the top of the third here on Front Range League Network and on KNEB.
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2: Pioneers had the bases loaded with nobody out. They can't push across any runs, and they still trail 6-0 as we head to the third frame. And as Markheim warms up for his third inning of work, I'll let you know tonight's broadcast brought to you by Hurstead Monument Company, serving the Valley for over 100 years. Outlaws scored a lot of runs in that first inning, but Markheim has come in and really slowed them down.
3: If you're the Outlaws, we've seen them at times start to get back a little bit on their heels, get a little too comfortable in these games when they get an early lead. If you're head coach McCoy, you really want to start to see them stacking good ABs and try and put this one away early.
2: In that game against the Tribe, they went up early 11-0, scored 10 runs in that second inning, and then the pitcher that followed, the starting pitcher Reese Hodges, went 5 innings, allowed just 1 earned run against that Outlaws team. It's the 9-0 hitter Grady Manuel to start off this inning, and the first pitch in there for strike one. UJB here for both sides. You'd love to see Manuel get on base in front of Basie. To keep him off, as that one hit pretty well into center. Solis gets a bad read on it. It keeps carrying. It's over his head. Solis plays it, throws it into second, but Manuel is in safely with his third double of the season.
3: First extra base hit here in Nebraska for the summer. Both previous doubles coming in Fort Morgan.
2: And now there is a runner in scoring position for the leadoff hitter, Braden Basie. Got two ABs in that first inning. He walked. He also grounded out to short but drove in a run. His 23rd RBI in the season. Tying Tegan Maloney. Is that one on a line to center? Solis has got it. Manuel just misread it, and that's going to be an easy double play.
3: And when we say about getting lackadaisical, playing back on your heels, that's it right there. Getting a bad read on a ball hit on a line right at Solis. You just got to stay put there. You're a runner on second base. You don't have to run.
2: Yeah, that was mistake play. And now there are two outs for Tegan Maloney. The first pitch misses wide for ball one. You said that's when the Outlaws really start to struggle. It's just mishaps like that on the base paths or in the field. That one's fouled out of play. The count evens at 1-1.
3: And it's really basic stuff. It's not necessarily things that are fixable or like necessarily them, the other team beating you. It's really them beating themselves a lot of the time.
2: And that one at the knees for strike two. Maloney down 1-2. He was down 1-2 in his second AB of the first inning, but eventually drew a walk. So he lines that one left field, but it will hook out of play, and the count will remain 1-2. Maloney had two walks in that first inning, both of them coming with full counts.
3: And you got so much momentum from that double play, getting out of that inning, and you take it into this inning with the double, and then it just immediately gets killed with that double play.
2: Next 1-2. Just misses. Maybe a bit inside. The count evens at 2-2. Got one on the ground towards first. Playable by Harvey. He will take it himself to first. And after that leadoff double, the line-out double play and the ground-out in the frame, and the Outlaws go scoreless once again. They still lead 6-0 as we head to the bottom of the third here in KNEB, the Front Range League Network.
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4: Head to the third inning here, or bottom of the third here at Oregon Trail Park. Pioneers had the bases loaded in their last half inning. Looked like they were finally trying to get to Seepersod, but weren't able to push across a run. But they need to put that behind them and get something going here because they trail 6-0. If they want a chance, they need to try to get some of those runs back as early as possible.
5: And if you want advice as a hitter, you want to take advice from those first two at-bats in that last inning, attacking Seepersod early and attacking those pitches over the heart of the plate. That's what Solis and Simmons were able to do, and they were able to hit that ball on the line and have success.
4: That's Ray Zamarripa. Seepersod taking his time on the mound, and now time is called by Zamarripa. And you kind of said it. Against a guy like Zamarripa, first pitch off speed would be the probable attack here. It's called the outside corner, 4-1. Zamarripa has been really good at the plate as far as patience goes. He's been earning a lot of walks recently. He's walked 12 times this summer. Takes that one low, count evens. He's only struck out 12 times as well. One at the knees. It's a 1-2 count.
5: And Seepersod just living at the bottom of the zone. If he's going to get those borderline calls down there, you really want to live there.
4: And if you're the Pioneers at the plate, got to be able to adjust to them. The 1-2 on the ground towards short. Leslie misplays it. Just takes a bad hop, and the Pioneers for the second straight inning have their leadoff runner on base. Now it brings in Rivers Freckleton. He struck out looking his first time up, one of the three victims of the strikeout, first time through the lineup. We'll see what this team has second time through against Seepersod. First pitch swinging, that one's going to find the hole on the right side of the infield. Zamarripa is going to stay put at second, and for the second straight inning again, they have two leadoff singles. See if they can try to capitalize on it this time.
5: It seems like they've kind of cracked the code here. It's just swinging first pitch.
4: Three of the four singles have come on the first pitch. That one as well. And now it's Paxton Markheim. He popped up to second his first time up. Again, need to take advantage of these early hits. Try to put some pressure on this Outlaws team. And Seepersod will step off and reset. Already had more hits in this game than they did the last time against Seepersod as that first pitch swung on and missed. First pitch hunting there again, but that one just a bit above the zone.
5: That's what you're going to have to do if you're Seepersod. You really want to try and get first pitch strikes if you're a pitcher, but if they start attacking that first pitch strike, you're going to have to mix it up a little bit.
4: That one misses outside, count evens at 1-1. Seepersod has a sign. He comes set. That one popped up right side. Back behind the plate and out of play. So it's It's a 1-2 count here to Markheim. With Roth, Solis, and Simmons awaiting after Markheim, you'd love to get this big first out of the inning. The 1-2 misses in the dirt. Markheim able to hold up on it. Good stop by Matlock to keep the runners where they're at. And the count evens at 2-2.
5: We saw Seipersaw the last time he was in a strikeout situation, able to get that strikeout of Harvey. You'd really love to see a strikeout here of Markheim.
4: The 2-2 delivery. That one up the middle, just past the glove of Seipersaw. The only play will be to first, which it is in time for out number one. But both runners will advance on the productive out by Markheim. With one away and with how they've been attacking that first pitch, like you said, this is probably a first pitch you don't want to hit the zone.
5: You saw that last one miss to Markheim. Especially to these next three hitters, they've been dangerous so far.
4: Especially to a young hitter like Cole Roth, maybe go high fastball or potentially try to drop one out of the zone. First pitch, he does exactly that, but Roth able to hold up on it. So it's a 1-0 count. Runners at second and third. Pioneers trying to crawl back from that 6-0 deficit. The 1-0 pitch, that line back up the middle. That's going to get through for a base hit. It will score one run. They're going to hold Freckleton at third. And the Pioneers will crack the scoreboard at 6-1 on the West Coast scoreboard.
5: And again, just those pitches getting a little bit too much to the plate there, becoming a little bit too predictable.
4: Both teams with five hits on the scoreboard, but the Outlaws with six runs. Difference being six walks on the side of the Pioneers, no walks on the side of Seipersaw.
5: But if you're hoping to cut in that lead here, this is the guy you want up.
4: Sean Harvey will go in courtesy run for Cole Roth, the catcher in tonight's ballgame. Now brings in a dangerous bat at Jacob Solis. And with one swing of the bat, he can make this game a lot more interesting. Him and Simmons, who waits on deck, both took first pitches for singles. First pitch swinging there. That's chopper. Could be two. Leslie toss a second for one. Throw to first. That one is in time. And for the second straight inning, the Outlaws able to get a double play to escape danger. The Pioneers do get a run, but they leave more on their plate as they trail by five as we head to the fourth. Your KNDB in the Front Range League Network.
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4: Seipersaw's been using a little bit of magic to escape those last two frames. He's only given up one run. Pioneers, as I said, was been leaving some meat on the bone in those last two innings. And as Markheim continues to warm up for his third full inning of work, let you know tonight's broadcast brought to you by Castle & Cook. 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Seabrasad again has been hit quite a bit, but he's looked impressive in those tough spots.
5: Just being able to elicit that soft contact, that jam shot right back at him. He's able to catch it, throw over to first base. Then that ground ball double play from Solis and a dangerous bat. He took the same approach to Seabrasad as he should, as he had success with it last time, but Seabrasad able to make the adjustment, get the ground ball, and get out of the inning.
4: Markheim out there. He's worked 3 2/3. He surrendered a walk and two hits, but hasn't allowed a run to score off of him. See if he can try to keep that rhythm going here as he'll face Gideon Leslie. Leslie, who struck out looking his first time against Markheim. First one popped up right side. Zamarripa out on it. In on it is Wade, and Wade will bring it in for out number one. So doing exactly what he needs to do, getting first pitch weak contact, and gets the out there.
5: You want those efficient outs. You want those one pitch outs. You want that soft contact. That's how you're going to start eating these innings that you really need to for Eric Toler here.
4: And that brings in McKernan, who has one of the two hits against Markheim. It was a soft infield single. As the first pitch misses inside for ball one. Markheim just trying to keep that five-run deficit where it's at. The Pioneers have gotten one. So that one lined into right center field. Wade and Solis converging, but it will tail towards Wade, and he will be called on to make the first two outs of the inning.
5: A quick first two outs at that. And like we said, the Outlaws just getting a little back on their heels right now.
4: As you were saying, just three pitches to get two outs, and now he faces Isaiah Murillo. Single and a flyout in this game. Trying to extend what would be a very quick fourth frame. First pitch misses in the dirt for ball one.
5: A little surprised Markheim didn't try and attack the zone there. Almost an automatic take for Murillo.
4: That one misses wide. It's a 2-0 count. To the Gearing native, who on the season a 443 on base percentage with 17 walks. He's only struck out 13 times. Takes that one inside, and it's a quick 3-0 count, trying to extend this fourth inning.
5: And if you're Markheim, you want to try and keep doing what you're doing, living in the zone, eliciting that soft contact. The speed difference is messing with these Outlaws right now.
4: Murillo taking all the way as that one finds the zone. And now here's the 3-1 pitch. That one back up the middle. Solis will come in on it, but it will not hang up long enough. As the Outlaws get a two-out hit to extend the inning to Kingston Lee. They've had one hit in each of the three innings against Markheim here.
5: If you're Kingston Lee, you just want to try and find a way to extend this inning. If you're Murillo, you want to be smart over there. Don't want to run into an out like you did last inning.
4: Throw to first gets away from Harvey, but not far enough for Murillo to try to advance. Lee is one time against Markheim in this game, struck out swinging. He did walk his first time up. First pitch swinging there, throw back on Murillo, but a bit of a high throw. There won't be a tag. Seen Roth do that a few times, just trying to keep those Outlaws honest on their secondaries. The 0-1 pitch is taken high, and the count evens. Lee with four doubles this season, 13 RBIs. A throw over to first. Count even at 1-1. Markheim set on the mound. That one, fly ball right field. It's in foul territory, but could be playable for Harvey. But it will land foul for strike number two.
5: has shown off his speed so far. 5 stolen bases on the summer. Don't want to run into that third out, however.
4: Lee back in the right-handed batter's box with a 1-2 count. Markheim delivers wide. So after those first two quick outs, a couple of long ABs for Markheim on the mound. The 2-2 misses wide. Another great play by Roth behind the plate. The count runs full. And Amarillo will get a head start on this next pitch.
5: And if you're Kingston Lee here, you've already proved it, but you want to try and be a tough out here for Markheim. You don't want it to be easy here.
4: The payoff pitch misses low. So that puts runners at first and second, still with two outs. The Outlaws once again trying to make one of these two-out rallies happen here in the top of the fourth. Trying to add to that 6-1 lead. Brings in Grayson Matlock, who walked his first time up, reached his last time on an error by Zamaripa at second.
5: And you talk about the Pioneers leaving something to be desired. Outlaws have been the same way. 5 runners already left on base so far.
4: First pitch misses inside. That's an early 1-0 count. Matlock hitting from the left side in this AB. That one on line towards Harvey, and it's right at him as he makes the snagging catch for out number 3. The Outlaws strand 2 more. They've stranded 7 so far in 4 innings, but doesn't matter as of now because they still lead 6-1 as we head to the bottom of the fourth here on KNEB in the Front Range League Network.
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4: Pioneers come to bat here in the bottom of the fourth inning. The Outlaws scored 6 runs in that first inning, but since then they've been muted by Paxton Markheim.
5: And leaving something to be desired as well. With Markheim out there, they've left 4 runners on base and just 3 full innings of work from him, as well as the 3 they left on base back in the first inning, although they were able to score 6 runs in that inning.
4: The Pioneers at the plate have had 5 hits over the last 2 innings, but have only put across 1 run. They've had some opportunities, had the bases loaded in the second with nobody out, no one scored, then had runners on the corners, and even with a hit from Cole Roth that scored 1, so Lee grounds into that double play, no more runs score. But again, it's good to see them. They at least seem to have figured out something on Seprasad here, second time they've seen him over the last week or so. And now it's Carter Simmons, who in 3 ABs against Seprasad has put the ball in the outfield all 3 times.
5: Simmons had that approach of attacking early. We've seen that have success, although we've also seen that not turn out in their favor, as that double play from Solis was the final out of the inning.
4: First pitch swinging towards the shortstop, Leslie. Throw to first in the dirt, but it is dug out by McKernan for a quick out number 1.
5: And we've seen those picks be tough on these Front Range League first basemen, especially on this infield, and he's able to make a big scoop there for big out number 1.
4: Now That was Dante Wade. He was hit by a pitch his first time up. Continues his on-base ways. He's now reached four times in six plate appearances. Actually, five times in seven plate appearances. So that first pitch misses inside for ball one. He's earned two walks. He's been hit twice. And he has a single as well. The 1-0 misses low, and that's a quick 2-0 count to Wade. See what this bottom of the lineup can do against Seepersod this time. He swings through that one. Count moves to 2-1. Takes that one low, giving that one, and the count evens at 2-2. So another two-strike count here for Seepersod. See what he has against Wade this time. That one in the dirt. Count runs full. Could it be here from Wade? He's had a lot of those this year. Obviously, he hasn't played a ton of front-range baseball. Payoff pitch. That one on a line over the shortstop of Leslie. And the sixth hit from the Pioneers over their last three innings. They have a one-out base runner over at first.
5: And again, that pitch just getting too much to the plate. I understand that Seepersod is trying to attack there with the full count, not wanting to elicit the walk. But that pitch just got too much of the zone, and Wade did not miss it.
4: Now it brings in Deshaun Harvey. He went down swinging his first time up with the bases loaded. Wade with a big lead, he takes off. Pitch called strike one, throw down is not in time. Gets away, but not far enough away for Wade to advance. Looks like he might have slid into the base a little bit wrong as he is limping over there at second.
5: This is the last thing you need. Fitzpatrick went down yesterday with an injury. This Pioneers roster is just getting beat up.
4: Able to walk around on it. Looks like it's nothing serious. It's good to see him stay in the game. With that stolen base, his second of the year, and now Deshaun Harvey will step back into the left-handed batter's box with an 0-1 count. Seepersod comes set. The 0-1 pitch is fouled back into the glove of Matlock, and Harvey behind it, another 0-2 count. So I'm dialing a changeup below the zone to get him swinging the first time. Seepersod has his sign. He comes set. The 0-2 pitch. Goes fastball above the zone, and Harvey can't hold up on it. He goes down swinging for the second time. Fourth strikeout for Seepersod, and there are two away for Michael Fisher. Let's see if the Pioneers can try to give the Outlaws some of their own medicine with a two-out rally. Fisher was one of the two double plays. He lined it back to the pitcher his first time. Wade takes off. That's a slow roller to short. Could be trouble. Lee tries to play it. He can't. Wade trying to take home. Throw to the plate. It is in time. And the Pioneers trying to steal a run get thrown out at the plate with a strong throw from Gideon Leslie. And the Pioneers are scoreless once again here in the fourth inning. Outlaws still lead 6-1 here on the K&B in the Front Range League Network.
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4: Through four here at Oregon Trail Park, and as Markheim warms up for another inning of work, I want to let you know tonight's broadcast brought to you by Floyd's Truck Center, your commercial farm and feed truck center, representing Freightliner, Western Star and Harsh, 322 South Beltline Highway, East in Scotts Bluff. 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Once again, the Pioneers put pressure on Seepersod, but him and the Outlaws defense come through with a big throw from Gideon Leslie to make sure that Wade doesn't score from second on that infield single.
5: And I really like the send there. Wade has a lot of speed, and Leslie needed to be almost perfect to make sure to get that out at the plate. Wade had third base stolen, so he really just needs to move up another 90 feet to score there.
4: Now the Outlaws still trying to find a way to score on Markheim, as it's Seth Onisad, first pitch to him, misses inside for ball one.
5: When we talk about these Outlaws having success today, it's this bottom half of the order. You really want to see them set the table for the top.
4: That one misses wide, and it's a 2-0 count. Seeing the Outlaws put some pressure on them. They stranded four over three full innings against Markheim. Stranded the bases loaded against him back in the first inning. So that pitch misses wide, and it's a quick 3-0 count. Last couple of innings, Markheim been a little bit more erratic as far as control goes. 3-0 swinging in the air to right. Wade slips a little bit, but it will hang up with plenty of time for him to bring it in for out number one. Do you like the 3-0 green light on a guy on the mound who's been accurate for most of the game?
5: I think at the bottom of the order, I don't know if I would necessarily give the green light there. But again, I'm not down in the dugout. I'm up here in the booth.
4: That's Grady Manuel. First pitch to him misses wide for ball one. Manuel hit a ball to dead center for a leadoff double in the third inning, but was caught on a lineout on the very next pitch. That one catches the bottom of the zone count, evens at 1-1. The 1-1 misses inside. It's a 2-1 count. Markheim now four full innings of work. Hasn't allowed a run. Struck out two. He's allowed two walks, and he's surrendered three hits. That one popped up behind the plate. Roth seems to have it, and he does for out number two.
5: Not seeing great swings when these Outlaws can get up in counts, especially here at the bottom of the order. That one just popped up right in front of him, or behind him, I guess, in the form of Manuel, and then Onisted just not getting great bat on that 3-0 count.
4: Well, now brings in Braden Basie, stole his 30th bag of the season earlier in the game after a leadoff walk. Against Markheim, he's 0-2 as the first pitch called for strike one. Last time up, did hit it well, but right to the center fielder, Solis. Fouls that one off, and Basie quickly behind 0-2. And a lot of zeros up on the Wesco scoreboard, but a big six in that first inning stands the difference. The 0-2 pitch hit well to left. In on it is Simmons, but a late read. And it will be a two-out single to extend the inning to Tegan Maloney.
5: And we've seen them try and put these two-out rallies together. You'd like to see them come through on one of them. You don't want to leave more runners left on base.
4: Brings in Maloney. A couple of walks and a ground out to third in this game for him. First pitch misses wide for ball one. Talked about this at the beginning of the game, but entering this ball game since July 11th, Maloney 10 for 16 with six walks during that time. Quick check on Basie. Had four multi-hit games, the slash line being 625, 739, 1225. So that one's fouled out of play, and the count evens at 1-1. It's good for an OPS of just south of 2,000. Another check on Basie, still nothing doing.
5: Pretend I don't know about baseball statistics and OPS. Is that any good?
4: I don't think you know anything about baseball. A big number like that's always good. That pitch called a strike, throw down. Gets past Freckleton. Basie going to head for third. I think they're going to call interference either way. It looks like Freckleton had his arm stuck on Basie. Wasn't going to be a play anyways. Basie has another stolen base as Maloney down 1-2. Basie now leads off third. The 1-2 pitch misses high. Count evens at 2-2. That one's fouled out of play. Count still 2-2. So Maloney, who has drawn two walks in this game. Takes that one low and away, and it is ball three, although scoreboard said 3-2. So Maloney thought it was ball four, but instead the count is just full. And you got a couple of bases open. It's a very dangerous bat in the batter's box. Not that it gets extremely easier by any means behind him. You don't want to just leave something over the heart of the plate. Payoff pitch. That one does miss inside base, or Maloney rather, has three walks on the game, and that will put runners on the corners with two outs for Gideon Leslie. He started the scoring with an RBI single back in the first. Since then, a strikeout looking and a flyout to right. Markheim trying to strand two more base runners to keep that five-run deficit where it's at. First pitch chopper towards third, but it will bounce over McCoy at third in foul territory for strike one.
5: Be interesting to see how they do this with base running. You often see the Outlaws try and take away that force out. Haven't seen them really try it with Roth yet.
4: That one in there on the inside part of the plate. It's a quick 0-2 count. Maloney does have six stolen bags on the year, and he has not been thrown out. Tries to take second. That pitch misses low. Throw goes down. He is out at second base, and Basie will not score. And the Pioneer is able to maintain that deficit at five as we head to the bottom of the fifth. Here on KDB in the Front Range League Network.
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4: Pioneers come to bat here in the bottom of the fifth inning, and it is 9-1-2, the same part of the lineup that got that one run in the third. We'll see if they can try to do the same here with Zamarripa at the plate, who singled his first time up.
5: And you're just trying to replicate what you did last time, trying to make those adjustments. We've seen Seepersod make those adjustments this second time through the order here. He's able to get, especially those big bats, a little bit more off balance, get those ground balls, especially from Solis and Simmons.
4: There has been a lot of early attacking by this Pioneers team. Seven hits in this ball game, which matches the mark by the Outlaws. Four of those hits have come in on first pitch swings. At the same time, Seepersod has not allowed an extra base hit for a team like the Pioneers that have hit a ton of extra base hits, especially during this nine-game stretch.
5: And what the big thing has been outside of those two line drive singles back in the second is those just keeping them off balance enough to really get that launch and that barrel under the ball.
4: Zamarripa steps in 1-for-1 here against Seepersod. First pitch swinging at that one popped up behind the plate. Matlock seems to have a read on it, and he does have it for out number one. So now back to the top of the lineup in the form of Rivers Freckleton. He singled his last time up, struck out looking his first time. One of those first pitch singles.
5: It's been the game of runners left on base here so far for both teams.
4: First pitch misses low out of the zone for ball one. Also, double plays being a huge thing for the Outlaws. They've turned two of them. Both have ended innings before any more damage could be done. One doesn't quite catch the inside corner. Seepersod behind 2-0. Just the second time this game that he can say that. That one does catch the outside corner. Hasn't had a 3-0 count yet this game. As we've been saying, he's been all around the zone the entire game. Even those first two misses didn't miss by a ton. 2-1, hit well into left. It is hooking into foul territory. Murillo is giving it a look, but it will land in the bullpen for strike number two. Freckleton now with two strikes in this 2-2 count. Seepersod delivers. That one is swung on and missed, got him off stride. Fifth strikeout for Seepersod, and there are two quick outs in the inning.
5: This is really what Seepersod needed. He kind of needed a little bit of a quick inning. The second and the third went a little bit longer than he probably would have liked. Just faced four batters in that last inning. But two quick outs here.
4: Now Paxton Markheim, searching for his first hit of the game. Called for strike one. See if they can try to extend this inning. The four guys behind Markheim all have one hit in this game. The 0-1, that one's back up the middle. That one's going to get past the diving manual for a two-out base hit, and they do extend the inning to bring in Cole Roth. Roth struck out looking his first time up but made the adjustments. Second pitch he saw, he was able to line back up the middle for an RBI hit. So now Freckleton will courtesy run for Markheim. We've seen the speed of Freckleton all season. Eight stolen bags on the air, and with two outs, to see if they want to try to be aggressive here.
5: We saw them run into that final out that last inning. I didn't hate the send by any means, sending Wade home on that soft ground ball in the infield.
4: Seabersaw toes the rubber. He comes set. First pitch swinging. Chopper towards short. Leslie's got it. Long throw to first is in time. Pioneers do get a two-out hit, but do nothing with it. And they will go down scoreless once again here in the bottom of the fifth inning. Head to the sixth. Pioneers still trail 6-1 on the West Coast scoreboard after a short break here on KNEB and the Front Range League Network.
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4: Paxton Markheim out there for another inning of work, and why not? He's been excellent. Just hasn't really, they haven't really figured him out, although after those last two innings, they got two quick outs, and they put a couple of runners on, just weren't able to push across any runs. They've now stranded eight runners on base this game. We say it a lot. When you're stranding that many runners on base, it can really hurt you later in the game. Fortunately for them, they're up 6-1, but you know, it's one of those things that when you look back on this one, if the Pioneers are able to scratch across a few more runs and make this game interesting, you're really going to start thinking about it.
5: And another thing is that you had a chance to go home early. You put up six runs in that first inning. You're thinking, okay, we're going to be out of here in seven. Instead, you still need to score five more runs in the next two innings if you want to go home early and still hold the Pioneers to nothing.
4: The Pioneers on the other side have had opportunities as well. They've grounded into two double plays, and they've stranded five of their own. So both these teams, you're going to look back on this, no matter which team you are, even if you won, you're going to look back at this and be like, we had opportunities to either blow this one more open for the Outlaws or to come back in this one for the Pioneers. Either way, you're going to go home a little bit frustrated, but one of these teams, it's going to hurt a little bit less because you'll have come home with a win.
5: If you're McCoy, a win does clinch a playoff berth, but you want to be fresh for those playoffs, so if you're able to finish this off in seven, you possibly could just have Seepersod finish it off. Instead, you're likely going to have to go to that bullpen at some point.
4: Brings in Gideon Leslie, who was at the plate when Maloney was caught trying to steal second. It's the third runner out of six that have tried to steal on Roth that have been caught stealing in league play.
5: If you're wondering why he's going to be heading to a D1 college next year, that is why.
4: First pitch to Leslie misses below the zone for ball one. That, and very rarely does he let balls get by him with runners on base. That one catches the corner, count evens at 1-1.
5: I do find it a little bit interesting. He is normally up in a squat instead of down on one knee with runners on base. You don't necessarily see that as much anymore at the catching position.
4: That one lifted to center, and a diving catch from Jacob Solis takes a hit away from Gideon Leslie. Solis makes a great defensive play on a ball that looked like it was going to drop. Instead, it is out number one here in the top of the sixth. That brings in Christian McKernan, a double, a single, float to right back in the fourth inning. It was his last at-bat. First pitch at the knees for strike one. That hit back in the second against Markheim was an infield single that just went past his glove. That one misses outside, count evens. 1-1 delivery. Lifted right side into foul territory. Harvey moving over on it, and he's got it for out number two. So third straight inning, the Pioneers and Markheim have two quick outs. They've not been able to finish a 1-2-3 inning in those two innings, as both of those innings ended up with two runners on. We have Isaiah Morello, who actually singled back in the fourth to extend an inning. 2-for-3 on the day with an RBI as the first pitch catches the corner for strike one. The 0-1 delivery. That one catches the outside corner. Morello's quickly behind 0-2.
5: You want to try and see him put up a quality at-bat here, a team at-bat, trying to extend this inning, trying to be selfless, pass the stick to the next guy.
4: The 0-2, that one's taken high.
5: Being smart in the box. We've seen that from Morello. He's got a plus 400 on base percentage. Don't do that by being undisciplined at the plate.
4: The 1-2 pitch, soft roller, too short. Freckleton charges, throw to first is wide. It's not going to be in time anyways. Now Morello trying to get to second, throw over, and that gets passed, but Simmons backing him up. So another infield single off the bat of an outlaw extends this inning.
5: Infield single, E6 on the throw. That makes Morello three hits on the night for him.
4: And now it extends the inning to Kingston Lee. First pitch to him misses wide for ball one. He walked his last time up. The Owls have had at least one hit in every inning. Throw back to second is in the center field. Morello trying to take third, so Lee's can't grab it, and a runner will be at third base for the second straight inning.
5: It almost looks like Morello baited him a little bit there.
4: So compounding mistakes, and instead of a two-out base runner being at first, a two-out base runner is at third. That one on the ground towards short. Freckleton has it. Throw to first. That one is in time. And they will strand another base runner in scoring position as the Outlaws have gone five straight innings of scoreless baseball. And Paxton Markheim has been working a gym out of the bullpen. Well, that's at the bottom of the sixth. Pioneers trailing by five here on KNEB in the Front Range League Network.
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4: 4-5-6, do it for the Pioneers here in the sixth innings. They need to try to get some runs back. They still trail by five in this ball game. It was 6 runs scored by the Outlaws back in the first inning, and since then they've been held scoreless, but the Pioneers, even with opportunities, have only scored 1 run in this ball game. And as Seepersod finishes his warm-ups, we'll let you know tonight's broadcast brought to you by Viero Wireless, Hometown Roots, Global Reach, Viero Wireless, Scottsbluff, also brought to you by Independent Plumbing and Heating, Inc. They have been servicing the Western Nebraska Panhandle since 1933.
5: Looks like it's going to be Carter Reisig out of the bullpen today for Zach McCoy. We've seen some of these bulk starter guys start to move to the bullpen after eating a lot of innings for these Outlaws throughout the summer.
4: Yeah, and Seeprasad's going to be out there. Pioneers have had 8 hits all coming in the last 4 innings, but only 1 run has come across. He's done a good job at stranding runners. He's done a good job at working double plays. But this is a part of the lineup that was able to get to him back in the second. Solis and Simmons both with singles. Wade singled in the 4th inning. Solis wants to make up for that double play he grounded into back in the 3rd as well.
5: Wouldn't be surprised to see Solis try and attack that first pitch here. He's just seen 2 so far today.
4: First pitch misses from Seeprasad. That one looks fairly intentional as well.
5: One of the more dangerous, if not the most dangerous hitter in the Front Range League this season.
4: The 1-0, that one on line. That's in the right field for a base hit. Solis charging down first to make sure he doesn't get thrown out at first like the guy who's coming to the plate in Carter Simmons against Seeprasad last time these foes faced. Now it brings in Simmons, who singled after Solis back in the second, trying to do the same here. Another guy who's only seen 2 pitches in this game.
2: Next up is the hitter, Carter Simmons.
4: Simmons began the game as a DH. He entered to play left field after Keaton Ferguson left. First pitch swinging, and that one's hit well dead center, but just a little bit under it, as Onnestad will have enough time to bring it in for out number 1.
5: Don't think the wind's blowing out today.
4: That flag is about as dead as it can get. So with 1 out, it brings in Dante Wade, who's reached twice. He was hit by a pitch his first time up. Full count single back in the 4th inning. Pioneers can try to rally here a little bit, just try to get some of those runs back. You don't want Reisig to enter this game with a 5-run lead. Check over on Solis. He's back with plenty of time.
5: Seen Reisig have success against these Pioneers this year. He's also seen him struggle at times, however.
4: First pitch swinging for Wade as it's popped up into foul territory. McKernan moving over on it, but it will land in out of play for strike 1.
5: Reisig does have the fortune of having extended time off recently.
4: Some would say that even sometimes that isn't fortune because you're rusty a little bit.
5: I had the opportunity to catch his flat ground bullpen the other day. Seemed like he was working that fastball pretty well.
4: Another check of Solis.
5: He's going to be the same pitch mix as Seeprasad, fastball, slider, changeup.
4: Solis takes off. Pitch misses low. Throw down. It's just a bit wide. He gets into the outfield. Solis going to try to take third, and he will with no throw. And now a second run for the Pioneers, standing just 90 feet away with less than 2 outs. Counts even at 1-1. So that's the first error for the Outlaws in this game. Defense had been looking really good up until that point. Now if you're Wade, you've got to find a way to get that run in somehow, some way. The 1-1 pitch. Didn't mean to go. He did. Doesn't matter. It's in the zone either way, and it's a 1-2 count. Seeprasad sets and delivers. Misses low. Works the count to 2-2. It was a full count single his last time up. That one misses low. Great stop by Matlock, but the count runs full. Do have a couple of bases open. You have the guy on deck, the only guy in the Pioneers lineup without a hit in this game. The payoff pitch. Swung on and missed, made a late decision and couldn't catch up to the pitch. He Got six strikeouts on the game. Does Seepersod. And that will bring in Deshaun Harvey trying to turn around his fortunes. He's 0-2 with two strikeouts.
5: On six pitches, nonetheless.
4: It's had him guessing all night. First pitch to Harvey. Fouls that one out of play for strike one. Trying to work an immaculate inning of strikeouts against Harvey today. The 0-1 pitch is fouled directly back, and Harvey in another 0-2 count. Struck him out once on a changeup below the zone. Got him swinging at a fastball above the zone last time.

0: not be a throw, and the Pioneers will get a gift on the wild pitch as Solis will score.
1: They had out number three right there. Unfortunately, Matlock just cannot keep that one in front.
0: Now 6-2 on the West Coast scoreboard. Pioneers still trail by four. We'll see if they can try to extend this sixth inning after that wild pitch. Strikeout of Deshaun Harvey allows him to reach first and allows Solis to get home. First pitch swinging out in front of the off-speed for strike one. Fisher had that infield single back in the fourth inning, although it did lead to Dante Wade eventually being thrown out at the plate. That one on the ground towards short. Lee tries to cut her off, but a bad bounce, and everybody is safe. Be ruled as an infield single by Michael Fisher. Seen that lip give a few bad bounces this year, and that one is just unlucky for the Outlaws.
1: And who knows, maybe Zamarripa powers into one here and makes it a one-run game here in the nine hole.
0: Saw Zamarripa last night put a charge into one. Hit it pretty far into left. At this point, you know, obviously the bottom of the lineup, their job is to try to keep the pass the torch. First pitch takes that one for strike one.
1: Seepersod is already up to seven strikeouts on the day. That seventh strikeout, however, did get by Matlock, which is Harvey on second base.
0: The 0-1 front door breaker. Now Zamarripa down to an 0-2 count. His single back in the third was with two strikes. Two runners on, two outs. There is one in this inning.
1: Gotta imagine this is gonna be Alon's possibly last hitter.
0: That one misses inside. Seepersod, after Zamarripa called time, he didn't move. He just stayed on the rubber. Just waiting for him. Zamarripa calls time again. Looks like there was something that he wanted to be stopped. Not sure what. Either way, the count still stands at 1-2. Harvey leads off second, Fisher off first. The 1-2 misses high, and that moves to 2-2. And this is what we've seen from Zamarripa a lot in this month of July. It's long at-bats. It's drawing these at-bats, earning walks, willing to get hit by a pitch. Now the 2-2. That one misses low, and now a full count. Had him at 0-2. It's tiff full. Both runners will get a head start on this next pitch. Top of the lineup is looming. Payoff pitch. That one hit well into center. Should stay up long enough for Murillo to get to it, though. And it is. Pioneer strand two more. They do get a run thanks to a wild pitch with Deshaun Harvey up. But they strand two more base runners. Now seven on the day they've stranded. And they trail 6-2 as we head to the final three innings of this ballgame here on KNB in the Front Range League Network.
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0: All right, Paxton Markheim back out there for another inning of work,

0: I mean, at this point, why not? He's been able to hold them scoreless in this game that felt like it was going to get out of hand early. But he has gone five straight innings out of the bullpen of scoreless baseball. He's 5 2/3 overall in this game. The Outlaws at the plate have had exactly one hit in each of the last five innings, but they have not been able to push across a run as they have stranded nine base runners in this ballgame.
1: And we've been saying a lot, it's this bottom of the order that is going to need to produce for you here. In Matlock, Onestad, Emmanuel. We saw Emmanuel get into one, hit a double out into center field, but then he makes the base running mistake and kills that entire inning.
0: So it's 7-8-9, first with Grayson Matlock hitting from the left side here. So the first pitch misses low for ball one. Against Markheim, this bottom part of the lineup is 1 for 6. That only hit coming from Grady Emmanuel. The 1-0 on the ground towards second. Zamaripa's got it in the throw to first. Bit low, but Harvey able to dig it out for out number one.
1: Looks like Matlock got down that line a little bit quicker than Zamaripa was expecting. Had to rush the throw a little bit. Does not matter, however.
0: Now brings in Seth Onestad, the only Outlaw not to reach in this game. He hit the ball well a couple of times, though. Two flats to left, one to right. Markheim's first pitch misses high and tight, forcing Onestad to duck back out of that one. It's now six overall innings for Markheim out of the bullpen.
1: Six needed innings at that.
0: Onestad off stride and can't make contact with that off-speed count, evens at 1-1. The 1-1 pitch. Ripped down the left field line, but way foul. So Onestad behind 1-2. Markheim comes set. Looking for a big second out here in this inning. That one hit well into left, but it's going to hook foul. A little bit out in front of these last two pitches is Onestad. Markheim comes set, delivers the 1-2 pitch, misses wide. So the count evens at 2-2. Two called for strike three at the bottom of the zone. Third strikeout for Markheim. That is 0-2. There's two outs. And now it is Grady Emmanuel trying to turn the tables on this lineup. He's reached twice, a double and a walk, and he popped out back to the catcher in his last AB. First one taken wide for ball one.
1: You got to try and find a way to extend this inning. We've seen them run dry on a lot of these, especially on those first two outs. He's done that so well today in Markheim.
0: That one misses as well, and it's a 2-0 count.
1: Although they've yet to go 1-2-3 yet, even though he's gotten the first two so quickly almost every inning.
0: That one misses inside, so a 3-0 count. The last four innings, Markheim has gotten the first two batters out. And each time, the Outlaws have extended the inning. And they do it again here with a four-pitch walk of Grady Emmanuel. And it sets the table for Braden Basie with two outs to try to keep the inning alive. Basie with a walk, a single. He's stolen two bags. So lined into that double play back in the third. First pitch is taken wide for ball one. It's now five straight pitches that have missed from Markheim. And that one, they're going to say it hit Basie. It's number 21 on the season.
1: What's 9 plus 10?
0: I'm not going to answer that question, as that puts runners at first and second with two outs. And once again, for the third time in four innings, they have gotten two out base runners. This time in front of Tegan Maloney. Still doesn't have a hit in this game, but he's reached three times on three walks. He's caught stealing two in the fifth inning. That one is in there at the knees for strike one.
1: Maloney's been very disciplined at the plate today. Just unfortunately got caught stealing that last time out. Gone to a full count every single at bat.
0: That one at the knees as well.
1: Other than that ground out.
0: So quickly Maloney behind 0-2. Each time he got to that full count walk, he was at 1-2. Just earned his way into a walk. Call just outside the zone, and it's a 1-2 count. It's Maloney's fourth. Actually, Maloney's been in a 1-2 count every single AB this game. That one misses low, and it's a 2-2 count. You can also say the same here. He's been in a 2-2 count every single at-bat of the game. Two misses inside. The count runs full. So from 0-2 to 3-2, runners will get a head start.
1: 1-2 to 3-2 for the fourth time today.
0: Payoff pitch. Just missed outside on that one as well. Nibbling but not getting the call. And the bases are loaded for Gideon Leslie.
1: You got to execute here. You've had so many opportunities to put this game away, get it out of reach. You have one of your best arms down there in the bullpen that's working on long rest. He's hopefully going to have that velo back up after a lot of long games from Reisig. You're hoping his velo is going to be up there, especially in a shorter appearance. Got to be able to put this one out of reach here.
0: First one misses high. It's two walks and a hit batter in this inning. Leslie is 1 for 4 with an RBI single. A couple of flyouts, including one that was a great diving catch from Solis last time up. And now another 2-0 count. Again, Markheim's just gone so long in this game. Gotta imagine at this point, it's just fatigue. 2-0 is fouled out of play.
1: Gotta imagine a mistake might be coming here to the heart of this order. You just hope that it's not too harmful. If you're Leslie, you gotta be ready for it.
0: The 2-1, chopper towards short. Gonna be a tough play. Gets passed for one run to score. A second run will score as the play will not be made at home. And the Outlaws finally find a way to score against Markheim with a 2-RBI single from Gideon Leslie.
1: And there was the mistake right there, a pitch over the heart of the plate. Leslie didn't necessarily get great stick on it, but does not matter. It's able to get through that six hole and score two runs.
0: It looks like that will do it for Markheim. Told was trying to let him stick around as long as possible here in this one. Looks like it will be Ray Ray Zamaripa to follow him. Markheim goes 6 1/3 of, I mean, like you said, a lot of crucial innings. Up until this inning, hadn't allowed a single run. Two runs came in to score. On six hits, he scattered hits. One hit across each inning he pitched. So unfortunately, in this inning, three free passes kind of were the difference.
1: The Outlaws finally able to cash in. When you put yourself in harm's way as much as the Pioneers have today, you expect to get bit by that snake eventually. That snake today is Gideon Leslie. That's his second RBI single of the night. He's got three on the night. He cracks 20 RBIs on the year. Able to climb up to 21.
0: Says Zamarripa's warming up. 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First one to face Zamarripa in this one is going to be Christian McKernan. He will stand in 2-for-4, a double, an infield single, and then a fly out to right and a pop out to first base. Zamarripa this season has been fairly effective as a not your traditional pitcher. He's been able to go out there and eat innings. Had a great game going in Brush the other Tuesday where he went three innings, allowed just one run before he went three batters in the final inning and couldn't record an out. So that first pitch is fouled to the right side for strike one.
1: Just right in on the hands of McKernan right there.
0: He obviously has a catcher's arm, so he's got some zip on the ball, but more importantly, he's done a good job at just throwing a lot of strikes. He enters with two on and two out here in the top of the seventh. That one lifted right side. It's Markheim who stayed into play second, who's under it for out number three, but the Outlaws finally able to get a big hit post-first inning. They score two on the Gideon Leslie 2-RBI single, and they extend their lead back out to 6. It's 8-2. So we head to the bottom of the seventh here on KDB in the Front Range League Network.
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0: New pitcher on the mound is Carter Reisig. He'll enter with a six-run lead after the Outlaws able to finally correct the scoreboard on Paxton Markheim. Put up two runs in the top half of this frame. The Pioneers are going to try to do the same against Reisig, as now they need six more runs once again.
1: Reisig has had success this year. As rain starts to come down here, that might come into play. I had the great opportunity of seeing some of Reisig's family, actually, on a trip up to Rapid City, South Dakota. Congratulations to Riley Reisig on the recent engagement. They also have very good taste in ice cream up there in Rapid City.
0: Expound.
1: There was a very nice, somewhat expensive ice cream place. I forget exactly what it was called, but I indulged in the peanut M&M flavor, which was quite good.
0: Yep, I'll admit, that sounds great. Carter Reisig making his ninth appearance on the season, his fourth out of the bullpen. He struck out 40 batters, walked just 14. Again, when you see successful pitchers in this Front Range League, usually it's those low walk rates, and for Carter, that's one of his big go-tos. It's limiting the walks.
1: And when he doesn't necessarily have the success that he's looking for, he's living a little bit too much over the plate. We saw that same issue with Seepersod today at times, although he was able to work around it.
0: First one to face him, top of the lineup in Rivers Freckleton. It's the first pitch swinging, going after that fastball. He's 1-for-3, a single, and a couple of strikeouts.
1: And that one looked like it had a little bit more zip on it than it did the other day in those five innings of work.
0: Rizik, his last time out was in a start. Against these Pioneers team where they were able to put up six runs on them. Just three of them earned. In fact, the first three runs that came in were all unearned because of some rough defense. He went five innings, struck out eight in that performance back on July 13th. The 1-1, that is towards short. Should be playable for Leslie. Throw to first. Gets past McKernan. Freckleton slips. He will have to get back to first. As a defensive miscue on a cue is not the way you wanted to start the seventh inning for the Outlaws.
1: Not with this meat of the order coming up that has been dangerous at times, especially 3, 4, and 5.
0: That brings in Paxton Markheim. He was excellent on the mound. Now he will come to the plate after singling his last time up, trying to set themselves in front of that 3, 4, 5. As you said, dangerous part of this lineup. First pitch swinging for Markheim. He fouls that one off for strike one. And we've seen some great pickoff moves from Rizik, so you don't want to try to get too jumpy over there if you're Freckleton.
1: Some may consider it a balk. Carter himself considers it a balk, but if it's not called, it's not called.
0: There is the throw over.
1: He slightly lifts that front left heel and then attempts a pickoff. However, he's had conversations with first base coach Salters on this, so they know it's going to come, possibly.
0: Count evens at 1-1. Bottom of the seventh, Pioneers trail 8-2 on the Wesco scoreboard. Markheim fouls that one off. Markheim on the night went 6 1/3 innings, allowed just 2 runs, both those coming in that final inning of work. At that point, he was just you could tell the fatigue was there. 2 walks and a free pass after getting the first 2 outs again in that inning. The Outlaws able to strike on another 2-out rally, able to push across 2 runs, and a 4-run lead and a 6-run lead feel wildly different, and right now they have that 6-run lead. The 1-2. That one on a line towards first. That is caught, and it's going to be caught for two. As Freckleton, no chance of getting back in time on that one.
1: And that's baseball.
0: Defense gave up a runner, and they take it right back on that fly out to the third baseman, McKernan. So now there are 2 outs for the catcher in Cole Roth. He's working a 1-for-3 day with a strikeout, ground out, and a single. First pitch to him. This is for ball one. There are 2 Pioneers with 2 hits in this game, those being Solis, who's awaiting on deck, and Michael Fisher. Every other Pioneer has 1 hit except for Deshaun Harvey, as that one's fouled out of play. And the count evens at 1-1.
1: Although Harvey has reached.
0: Yes, he did reach on that strikeout wild pitch. Pioneers with 7 outs to work with to get 6 runs. Got 2 outs here in this 7th inning. Isaac has a sign, he comes set. The 1-1. Gets the breaker on the outside corner. Roth can't believe it, but it's 2 strikes.
1: Could possibly be a makeup call.
0: Count moves to 1-2. That That one does miss wide. Count evens at 2-2. Another good AB here from the young catcher. Seen a lot of those from him so far this season. The 2-2 in the dirt. He spits on that one and the count runs full. Circleton reached on an error. He's quickly eliminated on the line out to third where he tagged first. Now Roth has worked his count full. Here's the payoff pitch. He's able to foul that one off. Just another great battle from this young catcher. Committed to play at Cal State Bakersfield for his freshman season.
1: You're rising. You want to try and get this third out right now. You don't want to try and extend this inning and put yourself in a similar situation to Pioneers pitching.
0: Payoff pitch swung on and missed. Goes after the fastball above the zone. Rising has his first punch out of the game. And the Pioneers go down in order here in the seventh. We'll head to the eighth inning. Pioneers trails 8-2 on the West Coast scoreboard. After a short break here in KNB in the Front Range League Network.
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0: 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For the Pioneers, you just got to try to work another scoreless frame. You had 5 straight where you had opportunities, couldn't crack the scoreboard more than a couple of times. Outlaws immediately get those 2 runs back in the top half of the seventh, and you can't let this lead get any further out of reach.
1: If you're the Outlaws, you got to think play for 4 here, as rain is starting to come down here at Oregon Trail Park. We hope you can finish this one.
0: Zamarripa out there for his first inning of work. Got one out in the bottom or top of the seventh. A pop out of Christian McKernan. He'll face Isaiah Morrill, Kingston Lee, and Grayson Matlock for his first full inning. In his last time out, he looks really good through 3. It was in that fourth inning, again, with fatigue settling in. Just couldn't get an out, and Pioneers weren't able to hold on to a late 3-run lead. Morrill steps in. He's 3-for-4 on the day. 3 singles. Been doing a good job at just finding his way on base, finding those holes. Zamarripa sets on the mound. First pitch to Morrill. First pitch swinging popped up right side. Harvey and Markheim over. So is Wade. Wade calls them both off, and he's got it for out number 1.
1: Big first out. We've been saying that all night. They've gotten the first out in every inning except the first 3, although they were able to eliminate the leadoff double back in the third. But 4 through 8, you're able to get that first out, which is huge.
0: Now brings in Kingston Lee. No hits in the game, but he has earned 2 walks. First pitch misses high and tight for ball 1. For pretty much every single outing for Zamarripa except his first one, he's essentially just given up as many runs as he's pitched as that pitch misses outside. It's a 2-0 count. He also earned a one-out save against the Wranglers back on July 9th. That one's in the dirt as well, so a quick 3-0 count to Lee, searching for his third walk of the game.
1: Tamaripa in danger of breaking that first two-out streak.
0: This is inside. First walk that Zamaripa has surrendered. It'll be a one-out base runner for Grayson Matlock. He's 0-for-3, an error line out to third, as well as a ground out to second. Did walk back in the first inning. That one misses inside, so five straight have missed for Zamaripa. Lee with a big lead over at first. That one bounces in front of the plate. Good stop by Roth, and it's a 2-0 count.
1: You don't want six balls to turn to seven balls here. You really want to attack the zone.
0: Now it's a 2-0 count, as you said, to Matlock. He's missed six straight. Now he's missed seven straight. That one misses outside.
1: Okay. I imagine this is going to be an auto take up there for Matlock right here.
0: Danger of walking a second straight batter, and he does. That one misses high.
1: If you're Roth, I'd go have a meeting with him.
0: I think Toler beat him to it. Tamaripa just not around the zone those last couple of batters.
1: And if you're Seth Onstead here, you got to be really smart. You got to be taking toll. You see a strike from Zamaripa here. Eight straight balls.
0: As I conversate on the mound, I will conversate to you about a great partner in Quick Care Medical Services in Scotts Bluff for all of life's little emergencies. 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So two runners on, one out here, top of the eighth inning. You said play for four. If you can get four runs and hold the Pioneer scoreless in the bottom half, it will end after eight. If you're Zamaripa on the mound, again, you just got to force them to put the ball in play. Especially these bottom two in the lineup. Onstead over four on the day. And Grady Manuel is 1-for-2. He's actually earned two walks. But again, you really don't want to just walk a batter or two here, and then all of a sudden top of the lineup is up with two or three runners on. Brings in Seth Onstead. He's had some bad luck in this game. Went down looking his last time up. First pitch swinging. Can't get to it. Starts behind 0-1.
1: I understand that pitch was a strike, but you have to be taking until you see a strike after you see eight balls.
0: The 0-1, that one is fouled out of play, and now Onstead quickly behind 0-2. He said his first two pitches were in the zone. Onstead maybe sitting first pitch fastball, especially after eight straight balls, expecting maybe him just to try to get me over one. But now behind 0-2, he's got to try to protect here. Zamaripa holds, now delivers. On a line, that's through for a base hit. They're going to send Lee home. Throw will come to the plate, but it will not be made as Roth comes out to make sure no more advance. And Seth Onstead's got himself an RBI single to finally crack the hit column.
1: Not trying to do too much there. Just able to ground that one through the six hole in that outfield grass. Not being the Pioneers' friend on that one.
0: Now Grady Manuel steps into the right-handed batter's box. First pitch to him is taken just high for ball one. Started the inning with a flyout to right. Since then, two walks and a single. One has scored. Outlaws lead 9-2. Almost taken inside.
1: And we're seeing the Pioneers pitching struggle with the 9 spot tonight, having a hard time retiring Manuel.
0: That one catches the corner. So a 2-1 count to the 9-0 hitter for the Outlaws. One pitch popped up left side. Fisher moving over, but it will land out of play, and the count will even at 2-2. So he's got Manuel at 2 strikes, had Onnestad at 2 strikes, but Onnestad able to single. Zamarripa holds, now delivers. Swung on and missed. Manuel can't get to the pitch at the top of the zone. And there are two outs, two runners still on for Braden Basie. He's reached 3 times today, a walk, a hit by pitch. He's also singled, and he scored 2 runs. It's now 47 runs he's scored on the year. Runner takes off a third pitch. Called a ball, throw down a little bit low. Both runners advance.
1: I do like that out of the Outlaws right there. Good double steal. Make it really easy to make that lead 9 here.
0: The 1-0. That one misses just above the zone as well. Now the 2-0 delivery from Zamarripa. That one's fouled back. Basie overall 1-for-3, 2 stolen bags, 2 runs scored. Lined into that double play back in the third. Now waits the 2-1 pitch. That one catches the corner. Another 2-strike count for Zamarripa. Had a pair of 4-pitch walks. Since then, a 2-strike single from Onnestad, a strikeout of Manuel. Now a 2-2 pitch into Braden Basie. Misses high and tight, and the count runs full.
1: I was about to be feeling 22 right there.
0: Can't until he gets to number 22. Payoff pitch to Basie. Almost taken high. So that will load the bases. Third walk of the inning for the Outlaws. Brings in Tegan Maloney with the bases loaded.
1: We've seen him. He has the pop to be able to send these Outlaws home early if they're able to put up a scoreless frame next inning.
0: Speed of Basie, if he can just find a gap, could easily score all 3, and that would do the job. Or, of course, send it out of the park. That would also potentially do the job.
1: Maloney with the highest slugging percentage on this Outlaws team at .837.
0: The 1-0 pitch to Tegan Maloney. That one misses outside. Both of them have in this AB. He's got nowhere to put him. Got to throw some strikes.
1: Tegan Maloney, a classic front range league, 0-for-1 in 5 at-bats.
0: 2-0 pitch. That one, not even close. Another great reaction from Cole Roth behind the plate to keep that in front of him, and it's a 3-0 count. In danger of his third four-pitch walk in this inning.
1: And the great Coach Nick of my JV team, he would say, it's picture day up there right now.
0: 3-0, and that one's taken high, and that will walk in a run. Maloney's fifth walk of the day.
1: Still just 0-1, though.
0: So now it will bring in Gideon Leslie, a big 2-RBI single back in that last inning that finally broke the scoreboard on Paxton Markheim. The first pitch to him is taken at the letters for strike one. If he can find his third RBI hit of the day, could potentially bring that lead up to 10. The 0-1 is fouled off as Zamarripa working quickly, and Leslie's quickly behind 0-2. Two outs, two in, three on here in the top of the eighth inning.
1: Fifteen free passes on the night for the Pioneers pitching staff.
0: And Zamarripa thought something was going on, but either way, Leslie steps back in to the right-handed batter's box with an 0-2 count. Zamarripa sets and delivers. On the ground towards short, Freckleton able to keep it in front of him, but there will be no play to be made as another RBI single from Gideon Leslie, his fourth RBI of the day. Only knocks in one with Freckleton keeping it in front of him, but it's now 11-2 on that West Coast scoreboard.
1: And that go-home run is just 90 feet away if Reisig's able to hold them scoreless in the bottom half of this inning.
0: It's Christian McKernan stepping in. He faced Zamarripa back in the seventh inning and popped out to first base. First pitch swinging on a ball at the hands for strike one.
1: It's also the last outlaw to hit in this inning. Murillo led off the inning.
0: The 0-1 is in there at the knees, and it's a quick 0-2 count. It's the big first baseman for the Outlaws. Pitch misses high. Now Zamarripa upset because McKernan was in the batter's box. He's trying to work quickly.
1: Looks like that was almost called a balk.
0: I think they had to call time because McKernan wasn't ready. Just kind of would work in his favor because that pitch missed high. So I think the count still was 0-2. Zamarripa taking his time. Now comes set, and now McKernan calls time. Crowd getting a little antsy here. The 0-2 lifted center. Solis in on it, and he will bring it in for out number three. I guess they're going to call another time. I don't really understand that one because McKernan was set and watching the pitcher, but count still 0-2. Zamarripa holding, now delivers. That one's in there for strike three. Either way, he is out. So he goes down looking. But the Outlaws bat around, and they put up three. They lead 11-2 as we head to the bottom of the eighth here on KNDB in the Front Range League Network.
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0: Pioneers coming to bat here in bottom of the eighth inning. They trail by nine. It's going to be a tough way to come back, but you just got to start by getting on base, passing the baton, just trying to work Rizik here as much as possible. Got Jacob Solis, Carter Simmons, and Dante Wade. Solis, one of the two-hit batters in this game for the Pioneers. With Supersada got the start, went six innings, allowed 10 hits, but only one earned run to cross, two runs overall. One of those runs at the plate in the form of Jacob Solis. Scored on a wild pitch from third when Deshaun Harvey struck out as the first pitch misses wide for ball one.
1: If you're Solis, you know you have power in that bat. You just want to try and find a way on base, however.
0: The 1-0 misses wide, and it's a 2-0 count. Pitch misses wide as well, so a quick 3-0 count to Solis. See what Rizik has here. You don't want to just groove one over the heart of the plate to a guy like Solis. He just misses entirely. It's a 4-pitch walk, and walks are the last thing you want to surrender here with a 9-run lead. Brings in Carter Simmons. 1-for-3, singled back in the second, since then a ground out and a fly out. He's only seen 3 pitches tonight.
1: That was the approach against Seepersod. He gets rewarded once for it.
0: Solis does have a stolen bag tonight. First pitch to Simmons, taken high and tight for ball one.
1: First pitch that is across the heart of the plate, or across the plate. Simmons showing off that hit tool tonight.
0: The 1-0, that one misses low, and that is 6 straight that have missed for Rizik here in the second inning of work.
1: As we said last time, don't want 6 to turn into 7.
0: Solis takes off. Pitch misses high. Throw goes down, and it is wide. Bounced off of Solis. He'll have another stolen bag as that pitch missed as well. So it's a 3-0 count to Simmons. Solis from Zamarripa last inning. Missed 8 straight. Allowed 2 walks. So Rizik in danger doing the same thing here. Rio taking all the way. That pitch just missed high, and that's 2 straight walks for Rizik to start the eighth. It'll be Coach A.C. Plum to go and talk with him Again, similar to what we saw with Toler with Zamaripa, you just got to settle him down at this point.
1: You got to understand the lead and the situation that you're in. Again, Wade can hit this ball as far as he wants to. It's not going to score 9 runs. It will cut into that lead. It will turn it into 6 runs. But even then, you still have 6 outs to work with.
0: Pioneers only with 6 outs, but they've done exactly what they needed to do the first 2 batters of this inning. Both guys reaching. Got to keep passing the baton, keep trying to work these counts, get runners on. Even if you don't get all 9 in this inning, if you can manage to put up some kind of crooked number to at least give yourself a chance in that final frame. Wade steps in 1-for-2, single hit by pitch, and he's also struck out swinging his last time up. First pitch here, and that's now 9 straight that have missed the zone for Rizig.
1: I'd really like to see Wade try and take till he sees a strike here. So Onnestad attacked that 9th pitch, although it was a strike from Zamaripa.
0: The 1-0. Rizig does find the zone. The count evens at 1-1. Both teams with double-digit hits today. But as you said, in between innings, it's been the free pass that has been the difference maker between these two teams.
1: 15 on the other side for Pioneers pitching.
0: That one just catches the inside corner. It's a 1-2 count.
1: Just 3.
0: 2 of those coming in the last 2 batters. The 1-2 pitch swung on and missed. Got him on the off speed. He was late on adjusting to it. Big first out for Rizig, and it brings in Deshaun Harvey. He's kind of been Rizig's worst enemy. Harvey with 2 home runs on the season. Both of them have come against this pitcher.
1: In league play, the only really true righty pull home run, pardon me, lefty pull home run, over the right field fence.
0: First pitch swinging that one into left. Murillo's got it. A misread from Solis. That's going to be 2. As Manuel can just take his time. As Solis not even going to try. We saw one of those earlier and see one there. Solis just misreads it. And Rizig gets a big double play. The 3rd double play the Pioneers have hit into in this ballgame. As they trail 11-2 as we head to the 9th inning here on KNEB in the Front Range League Network.
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0: Final inning here at Oregon Trail Park. It's 11-2 Outlaws. Zamaripa out there for his 3rd inning of work. Struggled a little bit there in that last inning with just too many walks. Eventually, Leslie was able to get an infield single that knocked in 1. They got a couple more runs throughout the inning as well as 1 on Seth Onnestad's single. And now at this point, it's going to be a tough deficit to climb back from. It's just a matter of how difficult it's going to be.
1: And if you're Zamaripa, you have to do a better job in this inning of attacking the strike zone. 4 free passes in that last inning, that cannot happen again, especially if you want to give your offense a chance to pull off a miracle in this situation.
0: Throw goes down to 2nd from Cole Roth, as it will be Isaiah Murillo who started the 8th inning to lead it off here in the 9th. He flew it to right field. in that AB. Does have three hits on the night, 3 for 5. Little steps in. Does have an RBI as well in the game. First pitch swinging. Solis playing in, trying to go out on it. It's going to be dropped by Dante Wade. Couldn't get to it. Murillo will hold in there for a leadoff double as the outfield was playing a little bit in, and it cost them as Murillo was on second with nobody out.
1: Murillo having a good night for himself. 4 for 6 with an RBI. Scoring just once, however.
0: Even Kingston Lee, first pitch swinging for him, and he cranks that one out to left. Carter Simmons moving back on it, still moving back. He'll watch that land out of play, foul. As Kingston Lee, if he's able to straighten that one out, would have had a 2-run home run. So it'll just be a loud strike number one for Kingston Lee. He was 0-for-2 with 3 walks. Scored 2 runs in the game as well. The 0-1, he's swinging on that one. Fly ball center field, so Lee should have it. And he does route number one. Murillo won't tag with the strong arm of Solis with the ball. So bringing Grayson Matlock, who will hit from the right side this time. First pitch swinging for him. That one on the ground towards short, past the glove of Freckleton. Murillo had to make sure that ball got through, so he'll hold it third. That puts runners on the corners with just one out in the inning. So brings in Seth Onestead, who had an RBI single the last time he faced Zamarripa. First pitch swinging there. He's going to start behind 0-1. Zamarripa trying to go quickly again. He's trying to do it where the moment that player looks up, he goes. A couple of times, I think maybe he's gone a little too early. The 0-1 pitch, that one misses inside, count evens at 1-1.
1: Zamarripa listening to the crowd's calls to bust him in there after couple of missed pitches there from Zamarripa.
0: 1-1 pulled foul.
1: Tried to do it again. Onestead was not falling for it that time.
0: It's a 1-2 count to Onestead. Zamarripa sets. Takes his time, now delivers. That one fouled off the catcher. Onestead able to stay alive. Atwell's trying to add to that 11-2 lead with runners in the corners. Just one out. Onestead and Manuel do up in this inning. Both do have an RBI on the game.
1: Don't we love the gamesmanship of this beautiful game?
0: Zamarripa just trying to...
1: Where is Zamarripa? Somewhat of a reverse Jose Caballero. We've seen him get in trouble recently for his antics in the box.
0: The 1-2. Fly ball center. A lot of work for Solis. Now racing in on it. It's the shortstop Freckleton who cuts him off and makes the grab. Solis thought that was going to carry a little bit more. Had a late jump, but Freckleton able to get a read on it and bring it in for out number two. Now it is Grady Manuel with two outs, two on. Sumrapel works quickly. First pitch. As he fouls that one off for strike one. It'll be 8-9-1 do it for the Pioneers in their home half of this ninth frame.

0: 1-1 pitch. That one just misses inside. Two-one on the ground towards short. Going to be a tough play. Fisher cuts it off. Throw to first is high and past the glove of Harvey. They score one. They will hold the runner at third. Does make the lead 10 runs, 11 to, or 12 to 2.
1: It's also going to flip that lineup card over here for Braden Basie.
0: Basie steps in. He's reached four times. Two walks, hit by pitch, and a single is the first pitch in there for strike one. That one misses tight. Count evens. The 1-1. That one swung on and missed. So Basie down 1-2 with two outs. Two runners in scoring position here for the leadoff hitter and Braden Basie. Swung on and missed. Tom Ripa gets out of the inning, allowing one run to cross. It will be unearned after that error by the third baseman, Fisher. Pioneers need 10 to tie, 11 to win as we head to the bottom of the ninth here on KNEB in the Front Range League Network.
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0: Pioneers come to bat here in the bottom of the ninth inning. It'll be 8-9-1. Michael Fisher, Ray Zamarripa, and top of the lineup in Rivers Freckleton due up. Rizey got there for his third inning of work. Dealt with some command issues in that to begin that eighth inning, but got out unharmed after the flyout to left. Eventually, Solis was caught in a double play. And they need 10 to tie and 11 to win.
1: 16 runners left on base for those Nebraska Outlaws.
0: Score 12 runs. Could have been a lot more. Again, the free pass is kind of the big difference in this game between the two teams. Again, the Pioneers, 10 hits in this game. They had some pressure, but just couldn't push across any crooked numbers. Just one in the third, then one in the sixth. So if trend continues, they'll put up one here in the ninth inning. Fortunately, they need a zero behind that if they want to tie this ball game. Michael Fisher, the first one to face Rizek in this inning. Looks like Fisher will be hitting from the right side here. The other Pioneer with two hits in this game. Solis with two hits. He went 2-for-3, and he also earned a walk his last time up. Now Michael Fisher, his fourth time through. See what he can do here in this ninth inning. First pitch swinging. Can't get to that one. He starts behind 0-1.
1: I do like what I've seen out of Rizek today. It seems like that velo's a little bit up after those 7 to 10 days off.
0: The 0-1 misses wide count.

0: Evens at 1-1. Isaac, one of the main pitchers used this season for head coach Zach McCoy. And to earn a save in this one, a three-inning save, I should say. So that pitch misses wide.
1: Isaac recently just passing Tommy Quintana. Pardon me, he has not yet. He's to get one out in this inning to tie to pull ahead of him.
0: That one's fouled off. Count moves to 2-2.
1: Although both of them trail Brock Berry with 38 innings.
0: The 2-2 pitch, swung on and missed. Got him off stride on that off-speed pitch. Rizik's third strikeout and 2 1/3. The one out, it brings in Zamarripa.
1: And he now has the second most innings in the Front Range League this summer.
0: Zamarripa. First pitch to him at the letters for strike one. He singled back in the third. He's also popped out and flown up to center. The 0-1. Bit of a half swing at that fastball, and he's behind 0-2.
1: Persaud in his own right, putting up a good amount of innings considering he came in late.
0: That one stays high. It's a 1-2 count.
1: See, Persaud now with 27 1/3, just behind Rizik and Quintana now.
0: 1-2 front door gives it as Zamarripa goes down looking, and two quick outs in this inning for Rizik, and it will be the top of the lineup with two outs trying to extend this ballgame. Freckleton, 1-for-4, a couple of strikeouts. He singled back in the third, reached on an error his first time against Rizik. Goes front door breaker again and lands it for strike one. Rizik sets, delivers the 0-1 pitch. That one misses outside, count evens at 1-1. Lines that one out to left. It'll drop in front of Murillo. And a two-out single extends the ball game. It's Paxton Markheim, who's 1-for-4 in his own right as well. Singled his last time against Seepersod. Last time up against Rizik, he lined it over to first. Ended up being a double play. Rizik sets, first pitch to Markheim. First pitch swings, he fouls that one off. Markheim trying to extend this game to Cole Roth. The 0-1, a breaker that just can't quite land that top of the zone, count evens at 1-1.
1: The Outlaws just one out away from clinching the postseason for their first time in its franchise's history.
0: That one misses wide. So it's a 2-1 count to Markheim. Fouls that one off. Pioneers down to their final strike tonight. Two count, two away here, bottom of the ninth inning. Pioneers trail by 10. That one chopper towards short. Leslie charging. It's under his glove. Freckleton trying to get to third. He will get in there with no throw, and the game will continue. Leslie trying just to be a little bit too quick. Allows Markheim to reach on his second hit of the day, and now it's Cole Roth trying to extend the game to Jacob Solis. There comes McCoy. Just a quick chat as he will head back to the dugout.
1: Reisig a little bit upset. Obviously, in his last appearance, his defense didn't necessarily help him out. And today, it's been two errors behind him. One of them was eliminated on that double play.
0: Cole Roth will step in for the fifth time today. First pitch inside, brushing him back for ball one. Roth, a couple of strikeouts. He went down swinging against Reisig for the first time. He faced him. That one catches the corner. Count evens at 1-1. Reisig has a sign. Now he comes set. Big swing at the fastball above the zone. And for the second straight batter, Pioneers down to their final strike.
1: Throw it again.
0: Force the young catcher to lay off of it. The 1-2. Misses low and away. Reisig was walking off, thought it was strike three. Counts 2-2.
1: Like I said, throw it again.
0: 2-2 is fouled out of play. Roth able to stay alive in this one. Reisig struck out the first two batters he saw. Back-to-back singles. Puts runs at the corners with two outs.
1: Love to see a little mano-a-mano fastball right here.
0: Runner takes off. Doesn't matter. He gets the call for strike three. The off-speed catches the outside corner, and Reisig gets his fifth strikeout of the game. And the Outlaws win 12-2. Big win over the Pioneers, a team that they had been struggling against the last couple of times, but they put on a clinic, specifically in that first inning, scoring six runs to really kind of separate themselves. Pioneers really couldn't get anything going offensively, even though they had 12 hits in the game. But they go down with a loss. First loss, just their fourth loss in their last 10 games. We'll talk about that and more after a break here on KDB in the Front Range League Network. And after we're back, we'll have the postgame interview with the player of the game for a short break here on KDB in the Front Range League Network.
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1: Welcome back in, folks, to the Front Range League Network and KNEB. I'm Bob Parsons, joined by our player of the game, in Alon Seepersod. Alon, you had it working tonight. Also able to work out of a couple of jams. Your defense had your back for sure. Six innings, one run, seven strikeouts, and no walks. What can you speak to on filling up the zone, and is that your approach generally going into games, trying to limit those free passes as best you can?
2: Oh, for sure. Like, if you can limit out the walks, get attack early in the zone, you'll have a much cleaner game than if you, like, start off late in the count, walk a lot of guys. It's always easier. Even if guys get on base, as long as you can attack early and attack constantly in the zone, it's always going to have you get a better game. Like today, I mean, they had guys on, but honestly, I was still able to execute my pitches when I needed to and get out of jams, which is really the biggest thing.
1: They started attacking early in those accounts, especially from that middle of the order. How did you kind of adjust to that going through that second and third time through the order?
2: Yeah, I can't lie. Like, this game was honestly one of the games where I really had to think a lot. Like, me and AC worked a lot. Like, we were like, okay, what pitch did we go here? What pitch did we go here? Because we were just trying to make adjustments over and over and over, because they were doing a really good job of making adjustments against me. Like, oh, they were thinking, okay, he started with a fastball, maybe he'll start slider. And some of them, like Jacob, did a good job of that. Like, he was able to hit oppo, waiting on that slider, but I was able to make some adjustments against them too, like trying to outsmart me. So all around, just a really competitive game, I feel.
1: And then you had a lot of traffic on the bases as well. What did you kind of do, whether that's managing base runners well on the mound with timing techniques and stuff like that, or does your mentality change at all on the mound when you have runners on bases as opposed to nobody on base?
2: Honestly, I try and keep it very similar. I try and stay as competitive as possible though. The idea when this guy's on bases, especially if there's a guy in first, if you can limit it to just a ground ball, get some double plays. Like, I got very fortunate. I even made a double play myself, which is pretty nice. But, like, lots of ground balls, trying to limit as best I can. So, yeah.
1: Awesome. And then that big first inning from your offense, how does that change your approach, if at all, going into that bottom half of the first inning when you've been likely sitting for a little bit after that long first inning, and then you come out there and you have a six-run lead?
2: Oh my gosh, well, this isn't my first time. Last time I pitched against the Piles, same exact thing happened. We scored a lot of runs in the first, the second, the third. I had to wait a long time between innings. I'm getting a bit better, but you know, the adrenaline takes a bit of a tear on you because you have to wait to go out. Your adrenaline kicks in and goes down, goes back up. So it can be a bit frustrating, but it's always good to see the guys get lots of runs. And once you see that number go up, it gives you even more confidence to go out there and just do your thing, because you know the guys are backing you up and you got the stuff to do it. So, yeah.
1: You guys are heading to postseason baseball for the Outlaws, the first team to clinch of the three. With your experience in the postseason, how do you think this team is going to be able to adapt to it?
2: I think we'll do a great job adapting. I know we're going to have a few guys who are going to be leaving us sadly, but that's fine. I think we still got it here. As long as we keep a good group of guys and we stay consistent in the zone, we'll be just fine.
1: Awesome. One last fun question for tonight. Alon, what is your go-to karaoke song?
2: Oh my gosh. It's got to be Party in the USA. It's a classic.
1: Great choice, Alon. Great job tonight as well. 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
7: Pioneers drop a big game here. Outlaws win 12-2. Pioneers still have three games against the Wranglers. Essentially, you have to win out if you want a chance at the playoffs. But the Outlaws have clinched their playoff spot. Probably be the first seed, the home team, which will be big because that means you get two home games. And the Pioneers, or the Outlaws, have played really well at this ballpark.
1: They have certainly done that, especially with that pitching, getting a little bit of rest. We saw it with Alon today. So successful. He's been so good this year at just eating innings, getting efficient outs. And the difference of today's game really was the free pass because the Pioneers had no trouble getting hits today.
7: Yeah, I mean, Pioneers ended the game with just one less hit than the Outlaws. 13 hits for the Outlaws, 12 for the Pioneers. But as you said, the free pass was the big difference. To be fair, the Pioneers pitching, you know, after Caden Ferguson with Markheim and Zamarripa did a good job at stranding base runners, 16 runners left on base for the Outlaws, which obviously ended up being 12-2, but especially when you're, you know, middle through that game and it's 6-2, and the Pioneers kind of have the momentum with their offense. They've been putting up a lot of runners. It's like just a matter of time. You start thinking about that. And, you know, fortunate for them, they got some big runs late. They're able to put up some big runs, and hopefully, you know, for them, that can be kind of a leapfrog moment. You know, obviously, you struggled a lot during that game, but you had some late runs scored. You can kind of use that for your momentum. And as you said, Alonzi Prasad was great. Rizig went three scoreless innings, struck out five. That was some command issues, but something that, you know, he's not traditionally struggled with, so you don't expect that to carry over. Overall, for the Outlaws, it was a good team win. You had some low moments, but overall, you got a big win, and you can keep moving forward.
1: There's certainly things to take away from this game. They struggled, especially late, with a couple of errors, a couple sloppy plays on the bases as well. You hope to clean that up come postseason time. I really liked what I saw out of Rizig on the velocity end of things. I know you said control was tough at times on him, but that velocity is kicking up, which you like to see, especially come postseason time. Got to imagine that might even kick up another notch with the adrenaline associated with that.
7: It's going to be interesting to see. Pioneers, like you said, were getting hits. They had 12 of them. They stranded 10. They got into three double plays in the game. You know, it's just one of those things that you have to kind of move forward. You know your offense is good enough to score a ton of runs. You've done it a lot this year. You just kind of put this game in your back pocket. You faced against two of the best pitchers in the league, and you had some opportunities. You didn't put up runs, and you end up going home losing, but you got four games left. Try to get some wins down the stretch. Speaking of that, we'll talk about what's next for these two teams after a short break here in KNEB in the Front Range League Network.
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7: Welcome back into the Runza postgame show. The Outlaws beat Pioneer 12-2, and they have clinched their spot for a playoff. Pioneers are back in action tomorrow on the road in Fort Morgan, while the Outlaws play again tomorrow at home here against the Buckley Bombers. One last exhibition tune-up before they go down the final stretch of the Front Range League Baseball. On Saturday, the Outlaws travel to Fort Morgan to take on the Wranglers there. And on Sunday, these two teams will match up once again here at Oregon Trail Park. Scheduled as of now on Monday, the Pioneers traveling to Fort Morgan to take on the Wranglers. They will then take on the Wranglers here on Wednesday. We'll see if maybe they want to try to get in the Outlaws for a game there. We'll just see how that goes. But the playoffs will start next Thursday, and it will more than likely, the Outlaws being the number one seed, if they do clinch the one seed, as it stands right now, they play their first game in Fort Morgan against the Wranglers on Thursday, and then those two teams come back here for Friday and potentially Saturday if needed in the best of three to finish the Front Range League season. But that's forward for now. That'll do it for us here in the broadcast booth. For Bob Parsons, for Hayden Fisher, our fantastic producer, I'm Lucas Macklin. Thank you so much for joining us for another game of Front Range League Baseball. And until next time, as always, have a blessed night.
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10: Conversation and consulting with our crack staff here at America at Night. If you put a hot dog on a bun and somebody says, what are you eating? You'll say, I'm having a hot dog. I'm having a hot dog on a bun or something. If you eat a hot dog plain without a bun, what do you say? You're saying, I'm having a hot dog. That's not a sandwich. A hot dog on a hot dog bun is not a sandwich. A hot dog plain, what are you eating? I'm eating a hot dog. What do you have it on? Nothing, plain. That's a hot dog. Once you put the hot dog on two pieces of bread, then you're having a hot dog sandwich. And here's my logic. If you're eating some turkey and without any bread, what do you say you're eating? Oh, I'm having a couple pieces of turkey. Oh, okay, great. All of a sudden you take that turkey and you slap it with two pieces of bread. All of a sudden, what are you having? I'm having a turkey sandwich, right? Now, the big question is, what happens if you take that same turkey and instead of putting it on two pieces of bread, you put it in a hot dog bun and you're eating a hot dog bun filled with turkey? What do you say you're eating? You're eating a turkey sandwich? You're eating a turkey sandwich. So it's like, right? I guess you wouldn't say I'm eating turkey on a hot dog bun. You would say I'm having a turkey sandwich. And then someone would say, on what? And you're like, on a hot dog bun. I'm having a turkey sandwich on a hot dog bun. I'm having a turkey sandwich on rye. I'm having a turkey sandwich on a hot dog bun. So I think for a hot dog, it depends on the bread. If it's in a hot dog bun, it's a hot dog. It's just a hot dog. But once you slap it with two pieces of bread, that's when it becomes a hot dog sandwich. Or one piece of bread. That would be an open sandwich then. Michael, you'll get the last word on all of this. Welcome to America at Night.
11: Hey, McGraw. I had a few thoughts on the guests from earlier. I enjoy your show, by the way. About the soccer. I'm a huge soccer fan in the United States. But one of the reasons I think, personally, the sport does not grow in the United States, and we won't ever be, ever win the World Cup is because of a lot of people in the United States, when they first think of watching a soccer game, they turn to like the Premier League or Real Madrid or something instead of watching soccer teams here in the United States, like MLS teams and stuff.
10: Right.
11: And it's like you don't have to go far to watch what's in the United States. Just support what you got here as well, you know, and the game will grow. If it was big as the NBA, it would totally, or NHL even, we would totally dominate. It doesn't have to even be NFL level.
10: Well, I'll say this. St. Louis got an MLS team, and they put it on a Friday night Apple TV paywall. You're not going to grow the game for people who don't know soccer unless you make it so that it's accessible. Yeah, the super fan will get up at 3 o'clock in the morning to watch the game, but the average fan, I was all excited to, oh, hey, I'll watch this, but then they made it on Friday nights. Or Saturday nights behind a paywall. And I was like, it's too confusing. I'll just watch a movie or I'll watch a ball game. So I think soccer's still got a ways to go. But for the people who love it, they do love it. Michael, thanks for checking in. All right, we're done. I might go get a hot dog sandwich on rye. Our executive director is Alex Hinton. Our engineer tonight is Richard Good. I'm McGraw Milhaven. Don't forget the voicemails. We're always open with the voicemails. 1-844-2-McGraw. Or 1-844-262-4729.
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15: ABC News, I'm Dave Packer. Intensifying clashes with Iran over shipping routes, ABC's Jonathan Curl.
16: As the war in Iran intensifies, sending oil prices surging above $100 a barrel, President Trump is threatening a major escalation. The president telling Axios, I am considering a massive attack, bigger than ever before.
15: Growing outrage in Madison, Wisconsin over the deadly police shooting of a black man during a struggle. Authorities say he was armed with a knife. That man's family retaining civil rights attorney Ben Crump. The man who pleaded guilty to the shooting deaths of Minnesota Democratic lawmaker Melissa Hortman and her husband was handed 2 life in prison terms plus 40 years. Vance Bolter also critically wounded another Democrat in another shooting on the same day. The Justice Department has agreed to withdraw subpoenas to several New York Times journalists over a leak about security on the new Air Force One plane. This is ABC News. Michigan confirmed another 500 cyclist psoriasis cases since Wednesday, bringing the state's total to 7,600. Fresh signs of a struggling housing market.
17: Mortgage rates now at the highest in nearly a year. Freddie Mac shows a 30-year fixed rate jump to 6.58% last week. The increase can push borrowing costs up, along with monthly mortgage payments and sideline potential home buyers. Another hurdle, higher home prices and economic pressures leading to a surge in foreclosures. An analysis by ABC News showing foreclosure filings increased by 71% between 2020 and 2025. Florida leads with foreclosure filings, but New Jersey, Illinois, and California are also seeing a jump. Michelle Franzen, ABC News.
15: The European Union handed Google a $1 billion fine for breaking antitrust regulations. The EU says Google set up its search engine and Google Play to favor its own services over competitors. Dave Packer, ABC News.
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31: From the Platte Valley Bank Weather Center, I'm meteorologist Paul Frombly. Mainly clear overnight with a chance for showers. Lows around 65, west winds around 5 miles per hour. Bright sunshine expected Friday. High temperatures reach up to 97. Lows dip down to about 68 Friday night. Clear skies and dry Saturday and Sunday near 100. Saturday near 105 by Sunday. Currently, it's 73 degrees.
0: 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Hourly updates from the Platte Valley Bank Weather Center on KNEB 960 AM and 100.3 FM.
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2: Thursday night, with all this talk about nuclear weapons and nuclear energy, along comes a story late yesterday that the United States and Saudi Arabia has reached a landmark agreement to provide Saudi Arabia with a civilian nuclear program and potentially open the door to uranium enrichment inside Saudi Arabia. The Trump administration announced that yesterday. It's a 30-year, multi-billion dollar deal, and it gives American companies a central role in developing Saudi Arabia's nuclear infrastructure. That is a big deal. And to talk about it is the executive director of the Non-Proliferation Policy Education Center. He worked for the non-proliferation policy in the Department of Defense under President George Herbert Walker Bush. He was also a member of the Senate Foreign Relations, also the Armed Services Committees. He is now a professor at the U.S. Naval War College. Henry Sokolsky joins us. Henry, welcome to America at Night.
3: I have a fiduciary responsibility to point out that I don't and haven't taught in any of those places, and I didn't serve on those committees.
2: Oh,
3: I do not want to jeopardize my ability to be credible by not correcting that.
2: I apologize. Did you work with President George Herbert Walker Bush administration?
3: I was the deputy for nonproliferation policy in the Pentagon, yes, and I served on several commissions that Congress created, but I think we should leave it there.
2: Okay, fair enough. You are, though, the one to talk to about this deal, so we thank you for joining us for a couple minutes
3: okay.
2: tonight. Let's get right into it. Tell me about this deal. It sort of came out of nowhere. Nobody was talking about this, and it sort of dropped out of the sky. What do you make of this story?
3: Well, look, the deal was signed last November. It didn't fall out of the sky. It was locked and loaded this March. They sent some notices that they intended to go ahead. Everyone was waiting for it to go to the Hill. I think technically it has not yet gone to the Hill, but here's the fun part. As soon as it goes to the Hill, if it goes to the Hill, it's locked and loaded. I mean, the president could say anything he wants about what he might not want to do, but he has a set of documents that have been signed by all the relevant parties. It is a legally binding commitment, no matter what he might want about recognition of Israel by Saudi Arabia, which he now says that's what he wants before he'll go ahead. But if he submits it to the Hill, that's it. So we got to watch to see whether he puts it up to the Hill, because if he does, that's it. 90 consecutive legislative days, it comes into force. Now, it turns out that there are some, so far, secret side letters and understandings, which probably won't be made public, but ought to be. And one of them says, well, we won't do anything with regard to enrichment, which is the thing that gets you within days or weeks of getting a bomb core material. But the fact of the matter is that won't go ahead until a 2-year study is done, which will be just about the time he walks out the door. The thing of it is, if he drops this thing on the Hill the next day or two, it probably won't come into force, however, until after the November election. So the press should pay attention to this, even though they think everything's blown over. It hasn't.
2: Okay, a lot to unpack here. The deal was announced, and then today you were mentioning President Trump said, we don't have a deal unless Saudi Arabia joins the Abraham Accords. And as you said, Saudi Arabia said, well, we got a signed deal. It doesn't matter what we do, it's a signed deal. This is good to go. So you're telling me that once Trump hands it up to the Hill, that's a done deal. All the negotiating's over with. So he still can withhold it from going to the Hill.
3: I think that may be the last hurdle, and I'm not even sure about that. But boy, I'll tell you, the substance of this deal for people like me who are critical of it is a problem separate from whether or not you get a quid pro quo of recognition. And so I think we need to kind of lower our gaze onto, you know, the substance of this agreement and take it still pretty seriously and ask the question, is this the precedent we want to set? Boy, because I can tell you, it's setting a lot of precedents. And for the critics like me, we don't like it.
2: What's the problem with it?
3: There are several. First of all, by announcing in advance that there may be a pathway to making nuclear fuel for a civil nuclear cooperative agreement with a country that has committed not to make nuclear weapons, you're essentially telling every other nuclear supplier, the Russians and Chinese in particular, but also the French and the South Koreans, well, maybe you ought to be announcing in public you're willing to allow folks to make nuclear fuel as part of a civilian nuclear agreement. Now, it's true in the past, certainly Russia offered to do this even with Iran, but that was like 30 years ago. Since then, everyone's at least publicly behaved. Watch that to change, and that's a real problem, but I don't know how you fix that. The second problem is, well, if you follow through and do this deal, you're essentially building a essential, probably the longest and most important pole in a bomb program right on somebody's soil, and you're trying to persuade yourself, well, we'll run it, they won't learn anything, they'll never seize it, they won't use it as a cover to procure what they need to make a parallel covert program, blah, blah, blah. Good luck. History is not on your side with any of that.
2: Henry, they're saying they're doing this to preempt Russia and China from doing this with Saudi Arabia.
3: Yeah, well, I just addressed that. What they've done is now created a situation where, in fact, the Chinese and Russian exporters have never said over at least the last 30 years or more that they would ever do that. But now we've set an example where they say, well, if the Americans are going to break ranks and misbehave, well, I guess it's the new normal, so maybe we'll do it. Watch that box. So in other words, we created the problem that we claim we're trying to nix. It's a little bit like saying, well, we have to be in the slave trade to control it when nobody else is in the slave trade. You know, it doesn't make sense.
2: What about the other countries in the Middle East, UAE, Qatar, some of these other countries that don't have nuclear aspirations? Does this then force their hand in some way, shape, or form?
3: Well, I don't know about Qatar. I mean, but UAE has a very large Korean plant. And at the time the deal was cut so many years ago, we got them to forswear making nuclear fuel because it was so dangerous and it's so difficult or impossible to, you know, prevent from being diverted. And they agreed, but there wasn't a portion of the agreement that said, well, now, if you give more generous terms to a neighbor in the Middle East, we get to reopen negotiations. And I think you can probably be very concerned at a minimum, if not count on them doing that, because when we cut a deal with Iran, which was not a nuclear cooperative agreement, but in 2015, we agreed to let them enrich, but only under severe inspection requirements. They came to us and said, well, then we need to renegotiate it. And we told them, well, but that's not technically a nuclear cooperative agreement. And they backed down. Well, this is a nuclear cooperative agreement. So it raises the hood on that. And then you have Turkey and Egypt, which have large programs that are being built with the Russians. We tried to get them to forswear making nuclear fuel. They refused. So we could be off to the races here.
2: What's the benefit for the United States to do this?
3: Well, I think that ought to be examined, and I'm counting on the Fourth Estate and you to actually sharpen your pencil. The company that we have exclusive rights to sell the reactors is Westinghouse, which is entirely owned by two Canadian companies, Cameco and Brookfield. Not one cent of profit from those activities are going to go to any American. Then you say, oh, well, but we're going to build lots of things. Really? Not clear. Why? The major forgings are not made in the States anymore for nuclear reactors. They're made in Japan. So someone needs to actually count, you know, exactly, you know, how rich we're going to get. Now, they've made this argument for China when we cut a deal with them and India when we cut a deal never panned out. And those order books were going to be much bigger. So I think you want to be skeptical. You want to be from Missouri. You want to, you know, the show me state. You want to know exactly what you think you're getting here.
2: How does this conversation and this story work with the Iran story in that they're claiming they only want nuclear enrichment for their energy? Now we're building a nuclear plant for Saudi Arabia. How does this deal stack up with this ongoing argument with Iran now?
3: It doesn't. I mean, and you're asking the rhetorical question. If we actually think that we can safely do it and trust Saudi Arabia, which, you know, is not a country that they end up killing resident American journalists and murdering them and lying about it. That would be Mr. Khashoggi. If they're willing to trust the Saudis, why aren't we willing to trust the Iranians? Now, I don't think we should trust either of them. But if you say we have the way to make it safe for the Saudis, why can't we offer that to the Iranians? And I think the short answer is because it doesn't work and you shouldn't trust them. But we're not saying that. And so you put your finger on a very salient point.
2: Where is Congress and the Senate in this? They can override this, can they not?
3: In theory. In practice, it's so difficult. I don't think it's happened maybe in practice maybe once or twice. The reason why is they have to have a two-thirds veto-proof majority not liking it and voting that way. And those numbers don't seem to be at hand. And the reason why is I don't think the majority party, the Republicans, are going to want to buck the president very much on this. And that's going to be a problem for doing due diligence. There may or may not even be a hearing.
2: Hmm. Last question. You said you're very much obviously critical of this deal. Are there people within your industry, your colleagues who are on the other side? I mean, is there an argument to be made from your colleagues that this is a good deal, or are a lot of people feel like you?
3: Well, calling what I do as an industry is pretty hilarious. I mean, I'm a non-governmental organization. We not only don't make money, we have to beg to get it. So I think the people that make these arguments are industry people who I think rightly understand that if this is okay, there are no barriers to trade with anybody.
2: Hmm. Henry Sokolsky is with us, Executive Director of the Non-Proliferation Policy Education Center. And let me get this straight. You worked under George Herbert Walker Bush as the Deputy of the Non-Proliferation Policy in the Defense Department. Sir, thank you very much for your insight and your candor. We appreciate your time, and we reserve the right to call you back at any time. Thank you, sir.
3: Well, I'll look forward to that.
2: Thank you. Henry Sokolsky with us, Executive Director of the Non-Proliferation Policy Education Center. I'll get it right one of these times. Back in a minute, America at Night.
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2: All right, so I butchered the guy's intro. Let me see if I can get this right. The man's name was Henry Sokolsky, and he is the executive director of the Non-Proliferation Policy.

0: proliferation policy in the Department of Defense under George Herbert Walker Bush. He's also served as a senior advisor to members of the U.S. Foreign Relations and the Armed Services Committee. So, thank you. It only took me four times to get it right. Very interesting, though. Brought up some really interesting points. We'll see how this sort of works out. Trump now saying Saudi Arabia has to agree to the Abraham Accords before this goes forward, but it's already a signed deal. So it's got to go up to the Hill. It's a bit of a quagmire, but if you're listening to the White House tonight, Karen Levitt said the White House, if they don't agree, we don't have a deal. But they already have a signed deal. So there's a lot of questions about a nuclear deal with Saudi Arabia, where we would enrich the uranium for them on their soil. And then you heard Henry Sokolsky talk about why he has some issues with it. But that was a fascinating look. If it's somebody who knows somebody who lives in this space. So, all right, that's that. If you missed any of it, you can certainly download the podcast and take a listen to it again. I thought it was quite interesting. Something you're not hearing about in any of the other news channels, which is kind of sad, but glad we were able to lock him in and be able to ask him some questions. Stay right there. We've got a show for you tonight, because coming up in just a couple minutes, Bootsy Collins, one of the great bassists of all time, slapping the bass. He's a Rock and Roll Hall of Famer. He is the man, Sex Machine. Yeah, no, he's one of the best, one of the great funk, R&B, jazz, fusion bassists. And he's out with a new album. He's also out talking about his struggles with mental health. So we'll get into talk to him about that. Then, next hour, we're going to talk to Bo Dewar, who was a USA Today soccer writer. He wrote a book called The U.S. Will Never Win the World Cup. And so we asked him about that after the great run that the U.S. had with the World Cup. So we'll put the finishing touches on the World Cup tonight. And then Bill Cleveland is in Pennsylvania. He's checking out the home of Mr. Rogers. Bill Cleveland, Bill on the road. And then, of course, we'll do phone calls and all that coming up in hour number three. So that's the plan for tonight. So we've got it locked and loaded, and we hope you stick around and enjoy the conversation. In hour number three, we got plenty of emails to get to. We got a whole bunch of text messages, and we hope a whole bunch of phone calls. So that's the plan. For texting and for voicemails and everything else, put it in your phone, 1-844-2-McGraw, 1-844-262-4729. Those are the phone numbers. And of course, as I said, wherever podcasts are found, you can download the podcast if you miss something, if you want to hear it again, if you want to send it to somebody. It's all right there up on the podcast. Just subscribe and get it sent to your phone every single day. America at Night. We're just getting started. Back in a moment.
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10: From the Platte Valley Bank Weather Center, I'm meteorologist Paul Trombley. Mainly clear overnight with a chance for showers. Lows around 65, west winds around 5 miles per hour. Bright sunshine expected Friday. High temperatures reach up to 97. Lows dip down to about 68 Friday night. Clear skies and dry Saturday and Sunday near 100, Saturday near 105 by Sunday. Currently, it's 73 degrees.

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1: He is considered a legend in rock and roll in the history of funk. He's a Rock and Roll Hall of Famer, funk bassist, singer, songwriter. He rose to national prominence in the 70s with James Brown. He has revolutionized the slap bass. He is the one and only William Bootsy Collins. Joins us here on America at Night. Bootsy, welcome to the show. Thanks for joining us.
2: Oh, man, I'm just honored to be here, and I'm just glad to be still breathing.
1: Thank you very much. So we could talk to you about all sorts of things, but you're out talking about mental health, which is so important, and so important for somebody like you to talk about mental health. First, let's talk about your own mental health journey. Why is this new project that you've done with Buckethead, why have you focused on mental health? Tell us about it.
2: Well, you know, I guess it took pretty much all my life and all my career to get up enough vibe to even suggest that, you know, I had those kind of problems. You know, it's like the drug thing is one thing, you know, but to actually admit that you kind of cuckoo, or, you know, you're okay, but you're not okay. So I decided that, you know, I need to talk about that. And people around me have the same kind of problem, you know, and don't want to, you know, let the cat out the bag. And I figured, you know, if I go ahead and kick it off, maybe it'll inspire somebody else to talk about their problems. It's better to get it out than to keep it in.
1: Well, it's so important to talk about it, because once you talk about it, you destigmatize it and you allow other people to acknowledge, because mental health is such a stigmatized disease and such a stigmatized issue that the less you talk about it, the more stigmatized it becomes.
2: That's right.
1: And you give it power. And so people are surprised to hear you were one of the greatest rock and roll Hall of Famers there is, created some of the best music in the world, and yet you suffered from some mental health issues.
2: Well, there's a lot of us, you know, that suffer from that, but don't want to face it and don't want to talk about it. And I wanted to use my voice and my platform to bring that out of the one, because I know a lot of my friends, you know, they have the same kind of problem and, you know, don't want to talk about it. But I've ran into other friends and musicians that will talk about it if I kick it off, you know. So I figured if I could kick it off with my musician friends, I might as well kick it off to the world.
1: Yeah, great story. Yeah. So was music, you talked about drugs, self-medication. Was music part of the medication along the way or without you even realizing it?
2: Yeah, that was the first medication. That was the medication that made me know we didn't need drugs. Drugs needed us, you know. But you know, you don't, you know, you're not really thinking about that at the time. You know, you're discovering music, you're discovering how to play, you're discovering all these different things at once, you know, and one level, you at one level at 1 minute, you at the next level. So it's like, you know, you don't really put the two together. You know, I've had a time to kind of step away or step back to look at myself and look at what I've been doing and what I've done. And, you know, it was time, because, you know, you look at a lot of rock stars and musicians, artists, and just people, everyday people, you know, going through changes. We all go through changes. You know, it's really about the challenge, you know, for musicians to have a challenge to discover a new song or talk about something else or not playing the same song every day. You know, it's all about discovering something new to conquer. And so I discovered this in myself, not even just, you know, looking at people in that way, just looking at myself. And I discovered that, you know, I need to challenge myself with this. And so that's what I'm doing with this record and bringing people together. And it's kind of in a fun way, but it's serious stuff we messing with.
1: Yeah.
2: You know, and, you know, and how else to do it better than to do it musically?
1: Sure.
2: You know, yeah.
1: So the full length album is called Mental Health. It's released this week. You've got a special live stream performance coming up this Saturday, but it's a collaboration with Buckethead. Take me through how this came to be.
2: Well, actually, back in 1991, I cut Buckethead's first album, Buckethead Land. Back in 1991, and we became real good friends with Bill Laswell as well. We recorded a group called Praxis, the Zillotron. We did some projects way back in the day. And so we always kept in touch, and we always were so much alike in how we thought, how we approached music, you know, and we were just like an odd couple. You know, we'd walk in restaurants and people would die laughing, fall on the ground, you know, and we would be dying laughing too because we know what they're laughing at. You know, because can you picture those two just walking into a regular restaurant, you know, and, you know, no instruments, just walking into, you know, in there to get some food, you know, or pulling up at the, what do you call drive through? You know, and watch people freak out. And so we had so much fun with that. And then I realized it was serious. You know, things were happening to us that we never, you know, never really dreamed of. And so I myself started to face it. And I started to realize things about myself that I wasn't aware of. And now I want to challenge that. And Buckethead, you know, he's in the same boat. We're both us so much alike, you know, but people would never understand that, you know. So I wanted to do something that was entirely against the grain of how people thought about Bucket and how they thought about me, you know, because that's really what we're facing with this mental health thing. It's something you don't want to face. You know, but it's true. It's there, you know, and we have to deal with it.
1: And so the music came together. Did you guys sit down at the drive-thru and figure this out? Did you sit in the studio and just start rapping? How did this happen?
2: Okay. So, you know, we always been throwing music back and forth at each other, you know. So Bucket came in town and, you know, stayed here for a couple of weeks, and I'm in Cincinnati, Ohio, and we got the studio here at the on the property, and so, you know, he feels safe, I feel safe, and we really just vibe together. We get in the studio and vibe and come up with the basic tracks, you know, and then from there, you know, we do our different things, you know, and anytime we get a song that might fit the what we're really looking for, you know, then we throw it in the pot. And so out of about, I'd say about 50 songs, we came up with 16 that, you know, made the album. And so that's how we came up with it. And then these other artists and musicians that's on it, you know, we either, because everybody's on the road. Everybody, you know, this is the time where, you know, you can't hardly catch anybody, you know, free. And so, you know, I started this, when was it? In 2025. And so, you know, just reaching out, putting bugs in people's ear just to see if they were available. A lot of them wasn't available, but I could send the track to them and they can throw down on it. And that's what we wind up doing. Bucket and I put the basic tracks together, and then we, you know, reached out to people like Dennis Chambers, Adam Deutsch, and of Lettuce, Robert Trujillo of Metallica, Billy Sheehan. You know, I wanted a whole batch of misfits, you know. And so that's what we got on this album. It's like a bunch of so-called misfits, but you know they're the top of the world about what they do.
1: Well, and it's also so revealing about mental health, right? Each one of you, it seems like, suffers through this, struggles with it, finds peace through music, and through your collaboration, you're able to find some peace. And I think your goal, is it not, to other people who are suffering to listen to this music and sort of find some common ground together?
2: Yeah, that's exactly right. And not only that, you know, just because we're musicians don't mean regular people are not going through this. So, you know, you can use music, you can use meditation, you can use walking, running, whatever your thing is that you do, you know, take time away from it too, you know, because it's a good thing to take a break sometime, because a lot of times, you know, you just got so much going on, so much pressure, that you don't realize that, you know, you need a break. You know, we call it mental health check-in, you know. So, you know, you can go to the site bootsycollins.com.
1: bootsycollins.com.
2: Yeah, yeah.
1: All right, so let's bootsycollins.com. You've also got the live stream event this Saturday from 5 to 7, live music interviews. That's all available. And then, of course, you can see the song Mental Health on YouTube. And then, of course, where all music is found. Bootsy Collins, a collaboration with Buckethead. A couple more minutes with the legendary musician, Rock and Roll Hall of Famer, Bootsy Collins. When you were when you were at your zenith and you were playing the sold out crowds and rocking out and funk music and James Brown and the crowds and the women and the celebrity and the stardom and all that.
2: I was out of my mind.
1: but did that clearly didn't help the mental health side of it, right? Because you were trying to live up to something you really didn't think you were. Take me through that for a moment.
2: Well, you know, if you don't experience the experience, you'll never get there. So if you ask me, you know, would I do it again? I would do it exactly the way it was done, because that's why we're talking right now. You know, I had to, you know, you got to realize that the experience is the key, you know, to where you're going to wind up to be. So, you know, I wouldn't take nothing, you know, over all those things I've been through, all those things I've seen, all those places I've been. I don't take that for granted, because if I hadn't have done that, I'd be just like everybody else, that, you know, you get to a point, you just jump off the bridge, you know, and that's not even an option that I even want to, you know, think about. So I have to find a way, you know, and people have to find a way, because there is a way. I mean, I'm a witness to that. You know, I want to be a model for that, you know, that people could look at and say, well, if that mother made it out of this mess, then I know I can make it. Mm. And so, you know, that's the thing that makes me feel good about this whole thing. Not that I made it through it, because I had no idea I was going to get through that. Every day, you know, is some other crap flying. You know, and so, you know, you have to continue to treat yourself, treat your mind, your mental health. You have to continue to treat it, not just with medication, but taking a break from all this mess, you know, and we have to encourage each other to do it.
1: Yeah, that's a great message. Bootsy Collins, the reason why you're doing this interview is because Buckethead rarely speaks, and he speaks with his guitar.
2: Yeah.
1: So that must have been some jam sessions for you and Buckethead to be talking solely through your guitars.
2: But you know, the funny thing about it is we do talk, you know, and it's so funny. Because it's not just an act, it's for real, you know. I mean, You know, myself, I can, you know, I came up talking like, you know, I was the brother on the street rapping, you know, full of rap. You know, you couldn't shut me up, you know. So, you know, but Bucket is completely different, which is, for me, is great. That's what I need. I need a companion that don't have the same traits that I have, you know, and that way I can see through it. I can see, you know, myself better, you know, if I got somebody around me that's completely opposite, you know. And it, musically, we're in the same vein, but the way he grew up, you know, is different than the way I grew up. You know, I was out on the corner rapping while, you know, he was like hiding from people. You know, and so it's a different thing, but you don't, you know, like down a person for, because they don't do it like you do it.
1: Yeah.
2: You know, we got to learn how to, you know, let people be and let them do how they want to do. And then you do how you do. And then hopefully you can come through.
1: You embrace the differences. That's William Bootsy Collins, legendary Rock and Roll Hall of Famer. He reshaped the landscapes of funk, rock, R&B, hip-hop, you name it. He's been there. He's done it. He's a legendary Rock and Roll Hall of Famer, and he's out talking about his mental health as well as the mental health struggles he dealt with. His new full-length album is called Mental Health. It's a collaboration with Buckethead. It's released this week. He's got a live stream event Saturday night, July 25th from 5 to 7. You can find that on live stream. And, of course, Mental Health is out there. The album is just released this week. Bootsy Collins, what an honor. Thank you very much.
2: Thank you so much.
1: Keep talking. Keep telling your story because there are people out there who need to hear it, and you are helping people when you talk about your mental health struggles. It is an honor to talk to you, sir. Good luck down the road, and thank you for joining us.
2: Thank you so much. Have a good one.
1: You got it. America at Night. Back in a moment. Thanks, sir.
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1: 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Stay right there. We're going to talk to a former USA Today soccer historian. Thinks the U.S. will never win a World Cup. We'll put the finishing touches on the World Cup as we move on. Plus, Bill Cleveland is on the road, our traveling correspondent, the America at Night Westwood One traveling correspondent, Bill Cleveland. He is in Labadie, Pennsylvania, the home of Mr. Rogers, and he has got a story to tell. We check in with him every Thursday, and I have a feeling tonight he will not disappoint. So we get all that, and then, of course, your phone calls in hour number three, which is phone calls, text messages, voicemails, and everything else. So stay right there. Our executive director is Alex Hinton. Our engineer tonight is Richard Good. I'm McGraw-Millhaven. This is America at Night on Westwood One.

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3: ABC News, I'm Dave Packer. Growing protests in Madison, Wisconsin, following the deadly police shooting of a black man who authorities say was armed with a knife. And then the jarring moment when the police chief was interrupted during a press conference about the case.
4: You're going to say the same thing you all say every time a black body gets shot down in this city. This is a corrupt city.
3: The man shot identified as Corey Ruiz, his family retaining civil rights attorney Ben Crump. President Trump signaling a possible major escalation in the war in Iran. Trump telling Axios he is, quote, considering a massive attack bigger than ever before, unquote. And the president announced a sweeping new round of tariffs on the top 60 U.S. trading partners, including the European Union. A Secret Service agent on Vice President J.D. Vance's detail is under investigation and has been placed on administrative leave. The unnamed agent is suspected of leaking information about the vice president's travel, possibly compromising his security. This is ABC News. The government has withdrawn subpoenas that would have compelled 3 New York Times reporters to testify about their sources.
5: The Department of Justice had little choice in the matter after a federal judge said he would throw out the subpoenas if prosecutors refused to withdraw them. The Department of Justice served the subpoenas to reporters earlier this month after the New York Times reported about security issues with the new Qatari-donated Air Force One. Lawyers for the newspaper said the subpoenas were, quote, the latest salvo in an escalating series of attacks on journalists to intimidate them. In addition to withdrawing the subpoenas, prosecutors also agreed to approach the court if they attempt to subpoena the reporters in the future. Peter Haralambos, ABC News, New York.
3: Amazon confirms it's been carrying out layoffs this week within parts of its AGI, or Generative Artificial Intelligence, division. Workers there have been developing software with human intelligence can act autonomously. Amazon says in a statement that building large AI models remains one of the most important things they're working on, but the company is, as they say, sharpening its focus. Dave Packer, ABC News.
6: I'm U.S. Transportation Secretary Sean Duffy. 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Before you get on the road for your next road trip, please put your phones on silent and take a mental note to focus on driving.
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19: From the Platte Valley Bank Weather Center, I'm meteorologist Megan Mulford. Chance of rain showers overnight, otherwise mainly clear skies. Lows level off around 65. Winds out of the west at around 5 miles an hour. Daytime highs approaching 97 Friday. Clear skies Friday night. Lows level off around 68. Lots of sunshine and dry Saturday and Sunday. Near 100 Saturday. Near 105 by Sunday. Currently, it's 70 degrees.
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20: 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Gary McNamara and Eric Hurley talk about everything from politics to social issues and news of the day. 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
21: All across America, we are Red Eye Radio. He is Eric Hurley and I'm Gary McNamara. Hi! All right, let's get this thing going. Yeah, let's fire it up. I was thinking on the way to work.
22: Oh, were you?
21: Yes.
22: I was listening to Ted Nugent.
21: I was.
22: But go ahead.
21: Dog, dog. Dog eat dog. Dog, dog. Dog eat dog.
22: That's one of the oversized posters I had back in the day in the 70s. It was Nugent.
21: Remember, in the white suit? Or the white pants?
22: Yeah, yeah. With the suspenders. No shirt. Suspenders. And white bell bottoms.
21: The fact that you had that over the Farrah Fawcett poster bothers me.
22: No. The Farrah Fawcett poster was even closer to me.
21: Oh, okay.
22: Yeah, it had to be.
21: Okay.
22: Yeah. No, she was my girlfriend at that time. She didn't know if stalking laws applied to children back then, I would have been in trouble. I mean, I didn't actually go anywhere and chase her down, but yeah, She was the one, you know. And music-wise, I had Zeppelin, I had Nugent, and I had Peter Frampton. Trying to think. I think that's, I mean, there's only some of those, so many of those oversized posters you could have.
0: But I never had a poster as a kid.
22: Yeah.
0: Or even as an adult, I don't believe I've ever had a poster.
22: Yeah. I don't know that I would have one now. I mean, I would, the idea of a man cave to me is like, well, no, I'll just stay in bed.
0: I just have man cave. Huge pictures of myself.
22: Yeah.
0: On the walls of my house.
22: I was talking to one of my granddaughters because she said, there's all these posters of, pictures of various family members on this one wall, but I'm not on that wall. And she goes, well, Papa, why aren't you on the wall? Where are you? And we have this one picture of me with my wife when we were younger, and it's really small. She goes, no, you need to have like your high school photo. I said, no, you don't want that.
0: No,
22: God. No, and that one still smells like weed. But the whole problem.
0: From the photographer, not you. Let's make that clear.
22: Okay, well, all right, if you want to go that way. But we'll say that, yes. But
0: he was the artsy type.
22: Yeah. He was an artist, not just a school photographer. But no, I said, I'm gonna get a huge painting, just a massive painting of myself, and put it on that wall one day. Just to see my wife's face when she comes home. I don't have any more posters. I guess I outgrew that. You know, when you have to pay rent, it's like, I don't want to put any staples in the wall.
0: So what I was thinking,
22: yeah,
0: I was thinking a bunch of, I can't, the ride to work just flew by.
22: Yeah, mine did too.
0: Now I will,
22: and it was
0: shut
22: loud,
0: up.
22: Very
0: you,
22: loud.
0: Only, you only got a couple of miles.
22: Yeah, it was loud.
0: I've got the what is it, 27.4 miles.
22: Yeah.
0: Here, but and it went really quick because I actually like the drive.
22: Yeah,
0: because in my mind, because people ask me, oh, you got to drive, and I said, well, actually, you know, when I take the tollway, there's no traffic. I know this is Dallas-Fort Worth, but if you take the tollway at 10:30 at night, there is no traffic, none.
22: Right.
0: I mean, just if there's a car, you know, if there's a car 500 feet in front of me and 500 feet behind, that's a traffic jam.
22: We have the George Bush Turnpike.
0: Yes.
22: Which doesn't have any exits when it comes to Afghanistan. Right.
0: No. The beautiful thing is
22: it's named after his father, actually.
0: Because it's the George Bush Turnpike.
22: Yeah.
0: Democrats refuse to take it.
22: Yeah.
0: And so there's a lot less traffic.
22: I never thought of it that way.
0: Yes.
22: That's actually probably true.
0: Well, you saw the story about the West Palm Beach, the Donald Trump Airport.
22: Yeah. Yeah.
0: Now, United claimed it wasn't true, but they said that there were people saying, you need to switch us to Miami or another airport. We
22: right.
0: don't want to land right. at that airport.
22: Yeah.
0: I'm like, well, geez, then liberals must be freaking about Reagan in D.C.
22: Right.
0: Oh, my.
22: Right.
0: It's actually the Fauci thing, and it was, I was thinking about that and a bunch of different other things because as Rand Paul has been on the whole gain of function thing and even though Fauci has immunity, you know, they want to get, you know, to the, they want to get, I think, on record and get Fauci in front of it so they can ask him the specific questions. And by the way, I did find an audio cut yesterday where Rand Paul actually brought up the whole gain of function thing and said, doesn't matter what you call it.
22: Right,
0: it's what you were doing. You were basically manipulating a virus.
22: Right,
0: and he didn't really respond to that. And I guess the point is not that I want to go back to COVID, but it was in my mind going because there's been more of a narrative on this about Democrats asking that the whole party is simply anti-Trump, and it's like, where do they stand on the issues? We know where they're against. What are they actually for? Now, we know where the Democrats, Socialists of America are for, and the things that they are for are insane. And we do know enough about the majority of Democrats, for example, the radical transgender movement, the growing anti-Semitism. You know, we know all of that. But specifically, how would they solve problems? You don't hear anything. And it was the whole Fauci thing that, remember, COVID started during Trump. Fauci was a part of the Trump administration.
22: Yeah.
0: And besides no curiosity from Democrats as to why that, you know, why it happened, what we went through really in the first 2 years, the insanity that we went through, and no curiosity. Because the question I would that we would all have is that we still don't know. It's not documented. Why did Democrats and those opposing Trump not want to find out the truth on it?
22: Right.
0: And you could have made the case that, look, this was all part of the Trump administration. And even though, you know, Trump, you know, because remember Trump called it the China virus. And remember that? Racism, racism, racism.
22: Yeah, yeah.
0: We're old enough to remember when the Democrats said calling COVID a China virus was racist towards the Chinese.
22: Well, remember Nancy doing a photo op in Chinatown.
0: I know.
22: And which I think is, it's part of her district,
0: but
22: I think.
0: When right? you... But I guess the point is for Democrats,
22: yeah.
0: What do you really care about? If you didn't care, if you can blow off the fact that your life had to stop basically for 2 years because of COVID, because of government mandates, where government lied to you. We were lied to by government on a variety of different things.
22: Yeah.
0: Why aren't you upset about it at all?
22: Right.
0: If, you know, certainly Republicans, you know, Republicans are. They want to get to the bottom of it. But why no concern? When you see the fraud hearings that have been held last week, where no Democrat would show up on fraud. It really is amazing. I saw again James Carville just going, what the, you know, I have no idea what's going on. I mentioned Harold Ford was on the Five going, what are we for? What's the Democrats besides hate? Because if you think about it, it's hate towards Trump and hate towards Jews. If you want to look at the two major passions of the Democrat Party right now, that's where they are.
22: Yeah.
0: And so the politicians are one thing. But what do the people want that vote Democrat? What do they actually
22: care about?
0: Yeah, what do they actually care about? What do they want?
22: Yeah.
0: And really, in a way, when you think about it, it's becoming a huge mystery. It's you have the Democrat Socialist of America basically daring the Democrats, saying we're going to take the most asinine, stupid positions, the most hateful positions. Possible, the most racist, sexist, misogynist, and we're going to force you not to argue with us at the minimum. Now, most of you are going to have to agree, or you're going to have to say, oh, it's all part of the big tent. I can't imagine. Can you imagine saying that, Eric?
22: Yeah.
0: Well, you know something? We have this Nazi, and we have this communist. And yeah. We have these people that hate Jews,
22: uh-huh.
0: And they practice identity politics of judging people by groups and individuals. And they're actually the most misogynist and sexist people towards American women who want privacy in the locker room, who want to be able to play, you know, their own sports. I mean, that's where, when you look at it, that those are the strongest stances that they're taking as to, you know, what they want to do with their behavior, and they've already done it.
22: And now they're promoting it as diversity within their party.
0: Right. I mean, I just, can you imagine that?
22: No, that's you know, that's the thing. It's insane.
0: But you've seen it. But on the right, it's different. Candace Owen and Tucker Carlson have been moved to the side.
22: Yeah.
0: They're, you know, right. they're, They're not part of the Republican Party anymore.
22: No. No.
0: Immediately, there were some people going, whoa. Where the hell did this come from Tucker? What the hell happened to Candace Owens?
22: My wife can't figure what happened. It's an ongoing question. She'll look at me sometimes, seriously, what happened to Candace Owens? I mean, it's just because something will pop up in social media or something. She'll see, and I don't know. I don't know why people think the way they think. You and I aren't, on board team whatever. Unless it's Team Red Eye. And that's only some of the time.
0: And there's red, but we're not communist.
22: That's right.
0: In that name.
22: And it has nothing to do with smoking weed. So stop it. But it's,
0: Then you have to stop talking about your youth so much.
22: Who said anything about my youth? I actually can't remember if I did or didn't. But here's the thing.
0: Because there's no way I know you.
22: Yeah.
0: There's no way you put any foreign substance. You're even objecting to drinking water lately.
22: No. I drink a lot of water and Diet Mountain Dew, but.
0: I'm just kidding.
22: Yeah.
0: but if you know Eric, it's like. When he throws out these suggestions.
22: Yeah.
0: They're actually laughable if you sit on my side. They're all.
22: I don't do drugs. Yeah. I think.
0: When's the last time you even had a drink?
22: I don't know. It's been a couple of years.
0: Yeah.
22: And it was a.
0: Mine was 30 seconds ago.
22: Yeah. I know. By the way, you're out. The bottle looks empty. It was one of the 4-point beers.
0: Mick Ultra.
22: It's not a 6-point beer. And I had it with this food, this Chinese takeout that is the best Chinese takeout ever. And when I got it, I was like, oh, this screams having a beer. I heard a comedian say that I don't say I'm sober because sober, when you say I'm sober, that means you had a problem. It sounds like you had a problem at one time. Recovering alcoholics use that terminology, in other words. And he says, and I also don't want to be that guy at a party. He goes, every once in a while, I think it was Derek Stroop, the comedian, every once in a while I have a beer. But I don't drink.
0: I'm not much of a drinker anymore when, the whole thing is what you just said. You get him something to drink? Yeah, give me one of the 2.6 grams of carbs, the light alcohol 4.0, light calorie, got to be under 90 calorie beer.
22: Yeah. Yeah.
0: With that mentality, probably in excess doesn't come to the table.
22: Yeah.
0: But so that's what I was thinking on the way into work.
22: No, it makes perfect sense because why aren't they just outraged? Why aren't they outraged about things like, Fauci, as you mentioned, all that was going down during the Trump administration? Why didn't they use that as a take going? Because remember when he was on the debate stage and he said, yeah, we're going to have the vaccines available by the end of the year. And everybody mocked him that night and the next day. And the vaccines came out in early December.
0: They started giving it to healthcare workers.
22: Right. And we can have, debates about the vaccines.
0: No, it's about the politics. Is there any consistency to your argument or to your beliefs?
22: Well, that's the whole thing. Why haven't they thrown the blame at him? Hey, look, Fauci was under his rule. And, now, when you look at it for what the reality is, we understand there were many people in positions, even in the deep state, in fact, maybe especially in the deep state, that kept things from this president during that term. And he had plenty of enemies from within. So maybe they realized, well, no, we can't really go there. But they certainly don't care about finding the truth out. about gain of function, taxpayer money used for gain of function, Fauci lying about taxpayer money used for gain of function. They don't care about it.
0: Yeah.
22: You know, because they saw that as their opportunity to finally control people fully. They could control the language on social media. They could control your behavior.
0: That the politicians may have thought that.
22: Yes.
0: What about the Democrat voter? Why did they go along with it?
22: Yeah. Well, I think many of them wanted that. You know
0: like
22: mommy told me to stay home, so I'm going to stay home.
0: Mom, Dami is a communist, and he wants to do what a communist does.
22: Yeah.
0: The people that vote for him, as we've talked about, so many of them said, well, we don't believe he's going to accomplish anything by this, but we want free stuff.
22: Right.
0: So they don't necessarily agree. They just give me free stuff.
22: Right.
0: We don't care how you do it. If you're a communist, we don't care.
22: Right.
0: What you label yourself. And that's my point. What about the Democrat voter? What do they actually want?
22: What do they care about?
0: We're Red Eye Radio.
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0: is Eric Carly, and I'm Gary McNamara. Where the Iran war is going, we'll get to that. And also in New Jersey, the contractor says that there was no serious software error.
1: Right.
0: No, we did nothing wrong. We'll get to this because it's like, whoa. Because
1: they're saying, the software company is saying, that the state knew they were non-citizens and registered them to vote anyway.
0: Yeah, that went from one state agency to another.
1: Right.
0: And it was obvious that they weren't citizens. There was no software error, and they say they can prove it.

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5: From the Platte Valley Bank Weather Center, I'm meteorologist Megan Mulford. Chance of rain showers overnight, otherwise mainly clear skies. Lows level off around 65. Winds out of the west at around 5 miles an hour. Daytime highs approaching 97 Friday. Clear skies Friday night. Lows level off around 68. Lots of sunshine and dry Saturday and Sunday, near 100. Saturday, near 105 by Sunday. Currently, it's 70 degrees.
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1: We are Red Eye Radio. He is Eric Carlin. I'm Gary McNamara. Election fraud and more just a minute away.
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1: Before we get to the whole election fraud situation in New Jersey, we did mention in the last half hour the fraud hearing that was held by the Senate, Judiciary Committee, back 9 days ago, I think it was, that they held it. And only the ranking member, Gary Peters, Senator Peters, showed up, gave the opening statement, asked a couple of questions, then left. And Republicans were like, we're the Democrats. This is on fraud.
2: Right.
1: This is on taxpayer fraud, and no Democrat would show. And we're like, why wouldn't you show?
2: Right.
1: Because you can't defend your position, and you know that it's better for you just not to show up. You're not going to win coming out as pro-fraud by defending the people that commit fraud or saying that looking for fraud is racism, or to go after people like Nick Shirley and say, well, you've what? I don't even know where you would go with that.
2: Right.
1: You were hyping this too much. You were trying to sensationalize it.
2: Uh-huh.
1: Well, you really can't sensationalize fraud against the American taxpayer. So they just figured we're not going to show. Yeah. And we just said, wow, can they continue to have that opinion? Uh-oh, here's Hakeem Jeffries. Mm-hmm. Ready for this?
2: Mm-hmm.
1: Here we go.
3: And our promise to the American people is that we will hold the crooks accountable.
2: Mm-hmm.
3: If you're a crook in the United States of America and you've been stealing from the American people, we're coming after you.
2: Wow, you sounded very passionate about that. First of all, we need to explain something. For those under the age of 80, a crook is a bad guy.
1: Yes.
2: Yeah.
1: Remember, it was middle of June that the House, you know, put through a resolution to condemn fraud against the U.S. government. 177 Democrats voted against it.
2: Yes.
1: And then we saw what happened again last week.
2: Right.
1: Where the Democrats just didn't show for the fraud. Apparently, they must be getting the feedback that is not a popular opinion to hold.
2: Or maybe, Gary, maybe on that day when they didn't show, like OJ, they were out looking for the real killer.
1: Oh.
2: You know, the real fraudsters.
1: Are the real fraudsters?
2: They were out there on the golf streets.
1: Course?
2: On the Yeah. At the restaurants. At the restaurants in D.C. or wherever they drink. You know, it's so.
1: Huh? What? The crooks. They're in the Georgetown bars.
2: Yes. Let's go find them. Like OJ, he's like, I'll be looking for the real killers. Next thing you know, he's out on a golf course, like you said. No, but that's maybe we'll just give them the benefit of the doubt, because I understand from their House leader that they will not tolerate it, and they're going to go after the crooks. I just heard it on the radio just moments ago.
4: And we are not going to allow fraud to happen.
2: Fraud is bad.
4: We are bad.
2: Against fraud. Boo fraud.
4: I'm going to save my passion. I'm going to save my passion for something important, like Caitlin Clark.
2: Uh-huh.
4: And her flopping is akin to racism and puts other minority and lesbian basketball players in danger. I'm sorry, that was the USA Today reporter, but that's where they have the passion. That's where they show the passion. Fraud. You heard them sort of very meek, like, okay, God, we've got to come out. Damn it, we got to come out against fraud.
2: Come on, guys.
4: What's wrong with the people of the United States? Fraud. Don't they want their taxpayer dollars going directly to criminals?
2: Well, you know, here's the thing. Maybe also another possibility, on that day that they weren't there at the hearings, they were helping write that passionate speech you just heard. It took all of them to put it together. We'll just say we're against fraud. What do we want? No fraud. When do we want it? When it's convenient, at election time.
4: So voter fraud, New Jersey, the big story there. I want to play, this is John Solomon, from Just the News. Mm. And I know before you say, well, that's a, conservative saying, New Jersey knew about this and that it was not a serious software error, as they said. Uh-huh. Well, of course, the conservatives are going to have that argument. No, we've got the Politico story on it also.
2: We do.
4: And you cannot consider them conservative in any way or form. But here was John Solomon the other night talking about this. Here we go.
5: As you know, last night the New Jersey governor admitted that 6,600 illegal aliens had made it onto New Jersey's voter rolls. At least that number, it could be a lot larger. And 400 of them actually cast a vote. That is the largest number of foreigners ever to vote in any collection of an election in American history. When we told you that last night, the governor said, not our fault, it was a software glitch, no big deal. Well, overnight, we reached out to the software company that runs New Jersey's system. And you know what they said? There's no software glitch at all. The state of New Jersey knew they were putting non-citizens, i.e. foreigners, onto the voter rolls. It is the state's responsibility to determine who is eligible to vote and who's not. The software had it marked right. That is a major contradiction. And just a little while ago, the Assistant Attorney General for Civil Rights in the U.S. Justice Department, Harmeet Dhillon, announced that there is an investigation of New Jersey now into whether they knowingly were allowing non-citizens to vote and to get on the voter rolls. Remember, a week ago, she sent a letter out saying, if you let non-citizens vote knowingly, you're in trouble. Well, now the vendor's comments raise the very strong possibility that one of the blue states in America may have acceded to allowing non-citizens to vote. We're going to keep a close eye on that.
4: So Politico, contractor disputes, Mickey Shirell's claims of New Jersey registration software error. The company at the center of the New Jersey voter registration debacle is pushing back against the governor of New Jersey and the claims that non-citizens were registered to vote because of a serious software error, asserting the state agencies were to blame instead. Shirell announced Tuesday that the 6,600 non-citizens had registered to vote between 2023 and 2024, with around 400 of them casting ballots, a stunning revelation. Remember, this is from Liberal Politico.
2: Right.
4: A stunning revelation that has made waves in Trenton and in Washington. When individuals applied for driver's licenses and ID cards at the State Motor Vehicle Commission, Shirell said, even those who indicated that they were non-citizens were erroneously added to the voter rolls anyway. Well, the France-based vendor, Ademia, when I saw that, I went, wait a minute. They're the ones who do TSA pre-check.
2: Hmm. Yeah.
4: Because when I had to get TSA pre-check, I went to a, I don't even know what it was. I forgot what store it was, like a furniture store. and they have it set up in there.
2: Oh,
4: it's Edemia, and they do. That's how I got my TSA pre-check. However, said that its systems, the France-based vendor Edemia, said that its systems functioned perfectly well, and had in fact been specifically approved by the state before being implemented. The error, the company claimed, arose when the Motor Vehicle Vehicles Commission sent non-citizens' data to the State Division of Elections, which the company said should not have happened, but was the state's own doing. All 6,600 individuals indicated, yes, they wanted to register to vote, and no to being a U.S. citizen. Every one of them said they wanted to register to vote and no to being a U.S. citizen, said Lisa Shoemaker, Edemia's senior vice president of global corporate relations, said in a statement. The information was recorded correctly and always available to the Motor Vehicle Commission via the database that the Motor Vehicle Commission utilized to gather voter information and transmit it to the Division of Elections. At no point was a non-citizen ever marked as a citizen in the database. In June of 2024, Shoemaker said the Motor Vehicles Commission requested that Edemia change its setting so that those who indicated they were non-citizens were automatically marked as declining to register to vote. That solved the issue going forward, but the 6,600 people mistakenly added to the rolls in the year prior were not removed or disclosed publicly until now. So apparently they knew.
2: Yeah.
4: At an unrelated press conference on Thursday, Sherrill continued to lay blame on Edemia, saying that the state had already decided to part ways with the company before the voter registration scandal was discovered, a decision that was made due to Edemia's incompetence, the governor charged.
2: Wow.
4: I think it's well known that the Motor Vehicle Commission has been a mess and that Edemia is at the heart of that, long wait times, bureaucracy, and red tape. That's going to be interesting to see what happens.
2: Yeah, it will be, because the question would be, all right, then you're going to have to go through every step of that process.
4: The evidence would be there.
2: Yeah, I mean, there's no way it's not there. Because if a software company came back and said, yeah, we concur with the state and it was a glitch, then I think a lot of people would look at it and go, oh, all right, well, it's software. Maybe it happens. Now, I don't know. I mean, after the 2020 election, maybe there would be total outrage. But you're not going to sit, we've talked about this before, and take the blame for something because your company is involved heavily, as you demonstrated, with a number of things and has to be, their contracts are on the line. If something that huge happened and they didn't do something about it, then the trust for their company's product would be downgraded tremendously. Their entire business model would be destroyed. So let's see where this goes.
4: We are Red Eye Radio.
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0: Fair Weather Radio. He's Eric Carly, and I'm Gary McNamara. Did you see where we've talked about it? How the DSA now and the Democrats really are trying to soft sell socialism. I just love it. Scott Jennings yesterday, because he's on CNN, and they're trying to bring up that basically any level of government that exists is socialism, and that's not socialism.
1: No.
0: I mean, it's just amazing.
1: No, right.
0: And the one I liked yesterday, I forgot who said it. Libraries. All we want are libraries. Libraries are socialism.
1: Right.
0: No, it's not.
1: No, it's not.
0: No.
1: No, it is.
0: That's not what socialism is. And so now they realize they can't sell socialism, so they have to lie about what socialism is, where basically we're a socialist society now because we have government. And we just wish that socialist government to run more efficiently.
2: There'd be nobody there to put out your house fire without socialism.
0: Right.
2: What? Yeah, firefighters. That's right. It's part of the socialist program.
1: No. No, it's not.
2: Shut up. Quit talking.

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7: ABC News, I'm Dave Packard. In Madison, Wisconsin, Thursday, after a police-involved deadly shooting, the city's mayor, Satya Rhodes Conway, saying the immediate focus is supporting the family of Corey Ruiz and the community.
8: Maybe we need to be changing our standards of what it looks like to know that you're fit to be in our community, serving our community, because too often we have a Corey.
7: Police say they shot Ruiz after he pulled a knife during a confrontation. The U.S. Coast Guard responding alongside the U.S. Navy, Canadian Coast Guard, and local agencies following a seaplane emergency landing in a Washington state bay. The U.S. concluded a 13th straight day of strikes on Iran, as the president is reportedly considering a, quote, massive attack. Meantime, oil prices again soaring past $100 a barrel as gas prices continue to rise. President Trump announcing a sweeping new round of tariffs on the top 60 U.S. trading partners, including the European Union. Canada facing a 50% tariff. This is ABC News. Some 20,000 people forced to evacuate homes, resorts, and campsites in southwest France, where a wildfire is spreading. A federal judge has extended the order blocking the proposed Paramount-Warner Brothers Discovery merger for another 14 days, meaning the deal cannot close before August 18th. A hearing is scheduled August 3rd in a lawsuit seeking to block the deal indefinitely. Break out the lightsabers and kryptonite. Comic-Con is officially underway in San Diego. The four-day event is filled with an artist alley, movie panels, product drops, and
9: We're also going to the Star Trek meetup and also the Star Wars meetups. The great opportunities to meet other people who love dressing up in costume, gathering together and sharing techniques and whatnot.
7: Actor Johnny Depp appeared in character as Ebenezer Scrooge, scolding attendees on the street about not having a job. Ebenezer is set for release November 13th. I'm Dave Packer, ABC News.
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21: From the Platte Valley Bank Weather Center, I'm meteorologist Megan Mulford. Lows level off around 65 overnight under clear skies, winds out of the west at around 5 miles an hour. Lots of sunshine outside again Friday, daytime highs approaching 97. Lows dip down to about 68 Friday night. Clear skies and dry Saturday and Sunday, near 100 Saturday, near 105 by Sunday. Right now, it's 69 degrees.
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1: 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Gary McNamara and Eric Harley talk about everything from politics to social issues and news of the day. 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
0: all across America. We are Red Eye Radio. He is Eric Carly, and I'm Gary McNamara.
2: Hi.
0: I'm being interrupted. I'm reading some salacious stuff here.
2: Oh, let's get into it. What are you reading? Is it about me?
0: No, it was about the former CNN anchor, Brooke Baldwin.
2: Oh, really?
0: Yeah, it opened up about her sex life, declaring she's pretty damn good in bed, revealing four different men recently tried to sleep with her and insisting casual sex was very much on the table before she turned them all down.
2: Why?
0: Bottom line, I'm flattered.
2: I'm flattered?
0: Wow. You have a pretty low level of, you're a woman, men want to sleep with you. I am flattered. By the way,
2: does she know? Does she know anything about men?
0: Isn't that a little bit of self misogyny? That she judges herself as being attractive physically for sex, for casual sex?
2: Well, is it misogyny if it's true? It's actually happening, and that gets to my next point. Is it true?
0: It's her thought process, not whether it happened or because she said it didn't happen. She turned down all four. Yeah,
2: No, that's what I mean. It's did it actually happen that four men propositioned her, and also did they offer money? Did they get the wrong idea? Did they think she did something else for a living? I'm just asking questions. I don't know.
0: I've been public about it myself. I mean, in the last month, there have been zero women interested in me.
2: So. Yeah, me too. I'm married. Yeah,
0: I'm not. So yeah, and I did. I came clean a couple of weeks ago again and let people know that I've never ever cheated on a woman.
2: Yeah,
0: because that would require two women at the same time to like me.
2: Right.
0: And of course, what the hell, that's never going to happen.
2: I forget who the stand-up was, but he actually posted it on social media. It was years ago. He said, yeah, I'm just about to have a threesome. I just need two more people. It may have been Conan. Somebody, forget who it was on social media.
0: Yes, but it's real. I look at it as a positive, though.
2: Yeah,
0: I've never had any type of temptation. Because to have temptation, there needs to be some sort of opportunity. I have to stop this because I did. Remember when I did that a long time ago, and all of a sudden I started getting women writing to me, and it was like, well, I think I've seen your picture. I go, oh no, what did I do?
2: Yeah.
0: Let's tell the truth. My life is not as lonely as I attempt to portray at times on the radio.
2: No, I'm married, have four children and eight grandchildren, and my life is lonelier than yours.
0: But it really
2: you have a cat.
0: But it says
2: and have a better life than I do.
0: And that cat dominates my life.
2: Yeah.
0: For example, when I wake up tomorrow, I've got two new doors being put into my house. The front and back door are being replaced.
2: Ooh, what do you do with a cat?
0: Exactly. It's like
2: is it garage time? Is it too warm to for the cat to?
0: Well, it was the other day when it was 90. She only went out for an hour.
2: Yeah.
0: And I was checking on her every half hour because it was just so hot. But she was coming. But no, once she knows people in the house, she's going to. I can't put her in a cage. I can't put her in a room. I just have to basically monitor her for the 8 hours it's going to take, because they're putting in new frames and everything else, everything around the door.
2: Now, does she have like little toys, or does she have a little scratch post or anything like that?
0: That means nothing to her.
2: No.
0: Yeah.
2: Yeah.
0: Yeah. I have
2: just wine and TV. That's what she's into.
0: Right. Both my last cat and this cat, no interest in anything cat related.
2: Right.
0: The only thing they want to do is human interaction.
2: Yeah.
0: So
2: drink some wine, watch some Christmas in July movies on Hallmark, that kind of thing.
0: Exactly.
2: Yeah. Things that cats do. Yeah.
0: Right. Exactly. Yeah. That's right. It is Christmas in July on Hallmark Channel, isn't it?
2: Yeah. Perfectly
0: now,
2: fine.
0: Now, the one thing that is true, because this really did happen.
2: Yeah.
0: And this was back a few years ago. For a very short time, I was dating a woman, and it just, it was one of the, you know, times where you just get so busy. I mean, in this business, I mean, that was a time when, you know, I was doing a local show, and, you know, you're just, you've got so much on your plate. Mm-hmm. I was working during the days, and, you know, just the number of speeches and everything else.
2: Mm-hmm.
0: And, you know, I liked her, but it just got busy. And she just said, look, you really don't have time right now. And she said, and the other thing is, really, and this is absolutely true. She said, when I met you, you told me that, hey, just so you know, that, you know, my life is pretty boring. She said, your life is pretty boring. You're boring. She said that to me. Now, my response, what do you think my response was? Anger, rage?
2: Yawn?
0: Laughter.
2: Oh.
0: I burst out laughing.
2: Yeah, well.
0: Like, when you're right, I told you it was.
2: Yeah.
0: You don't do anything.
2: So, right.
0: What she meant was, I don't socialize a lot, which is true. I mean, I'm not out there. Even though I'd had another woman one time when I was just busy, accused me of clubbing.
2: Of clubbing? She goes, like going out to clubs?
0: Yeah. She goes, I know what you're doing. You're avoiding me because you're out clubbing all the time.
2: You're on the dance floor.
0: What is love?
2: On the dance floor. Belly up to the bar.
0: I don't know.
2: How you doing?
0: I don't even know who does that song. But if that ever comes on, even if I'm going through the dial.
2: What was that? Yeah.
0: I forgot what that's called. Dude, does not every guy in the world, even though that may not be their kind of music, shake their head like Will Ferrell and who's the other guy in that one?
2: Chris Kattan.
0: Chris Kattan.
2: Hathaway.
0: What is love?
2: Yeah. Oh, man, I had to play that on the radio.
0: Did you really?
2: Oh, when it was a hit. Yeah, 93. Wow.
0: Your head just...
2: But I bet he made some pretty good money because they ended up doing, you know, they did that, they did the movie. You got to pay for those, pay to use the music.
0: So. Oh, I'm sure that totally boosted sales.
2: Yeah.
0: Had to. But, you know, the neck twitch, as I call it, the head neck twitch.
2: Yeah.
0: Automatically, if I hear that song, even wherever I am, that boom, dun, dun, dun, and the only thing is, it's not the same. You need to have another guy next to you doing the head move at the same time.
2: Yeah.
0: But yeah, so that's since Brooke Baldwin talked about her sex life, I talked about, you know, mine.
2: Well, I don't.
0: Or lack of.
2: Mine. The whole Brooke Baldwin story is like. And she's saying what she's claiming is she's good in bed.
0: Yes.
2: Why would you claim that?
0: I have no idea.
2: You know, because, I mean, quite frankly, there's, you know, only a handful of people that are going to actually know if that's true or not. And so wouldn't you? And even if so, wouldn't you want to keep that private?
0: Well, what's the definition of good?
2: that you don't leave.
0: That's exactly. That'd be my definition. She stayed.
2: Yeah. It's like okay. This is that. You know what? Nah.
0: See,
2: I'm out.
0: My relationship stories are the best, though. I mean, that mine are funny. Mine are humorous because it go from one end to the other. Gary, you're boring. You really are. When you told me you're boring, you live a boring life, you really do. And then the other one accusing me of clubbing. Both got the same reaction from me. And and they were not happy because it was hysterical laughter on both sides.
2: Yeah. My wife has come to, she's learned to live with low expectations, you know, from me as like honey-do lists aren't a thing with her. She's more of the honey-don't list. Look, don't get up on the roof. Don't do these. Don't try and take that on. We'll hire somebody who can do that.
0: The closest I ever came to clubbing. Now, remember, we could go to bars when we were 18. That's how old I am.
2: Yeah.
0: Yeah, me.
2: I could go to bars and play bars. I couldn't drink in the bars.
0: Me and Benjamin Franklin and George Washington, we would hang out at the bars together.
2: Yeah.
0: Because 18 was a drinking age. The only thing I remember that could come close to clubbing, besides me as a club DJ filling in for a friend of mine in college and doing the disco for 2 weeks.
2: Yeah.
0: If you've never heard that story, very quickly, I can do this within 30 seconds.
2: Mm-hmm.
0: It was a place called the Port Shark. It was a disco.
2: Right.
0: And they had a shark's tank, small tank, with this little shark, baby shark, going through it.
2: Right.
0: And the DJ booth was a shark's mouth opened up, and you were inside the shark's mouth. Hmm. And so a buddy of mine was going to college still, and I was club DJing around, you know, and he just said, hey, can you fill in for me at the disco? And I went, no, I'm not going to work at disco. But they paid great. It was like $100 a night.
2: Oh, wow.
0: And back then, it was that was 76.
2: Yeah.
0: It was good money. Like, what?
2: That's better money than radio now.
0: And I and I told him, I said, I you know, number one, it's the last thing in the world I want to do. Number two, I don't even know how to do it.
2: Yeah, yeah.
0: You know, I you know, that I spin more rock or whatever at that at that time. I can do that. I wouldn't even know. He goes, don't worry, I'll give you. He gave me like three lists and said, just repeat them. And well, put down every song for like 6 hours.
2: Well, look.
0: You know, of how to do it.
2: Just play the Bee Gees over and over again.
0: Exactly. You know what the last song was every night on both lists?
2: Huh.
0: Last song of the night, Color My World, was the last dance tune that you play, slow tune, Color My World by Chicago.
2: Chicago, really?
0: Yeah, it was the last every night. And so there I am. And remember, I didn't fit the scene at all. Probably I had jeans and a flannel shirt or something at a disco.
2: Yeah.
0: And so after you know, almost the 2 weeks were up, the ownership came to me, the management, and said, we love what you're doing. The crowd loves you. Not exactly what I wanted to hear. You mean I'm good at spinning disco? Don't like that. Mm-hmm. And they said, we'd like to hire you. I said, to replace Rick, who was the guy who was doing it.
2: Yeah.
0: And they said, yeah. And I said, I'm not really into disco. And they upped it to like 150 a night, but I still said I just didn't want it. Money has never driven me, by the way, just so people know. There are just things. Remember the meatloaf? I won't do that.
2: Well, Skunk Baxter talks about he and another session guitarist, and he'd already played with Steely Dan at that point, you know, and Doobie Brothers, but he was still doing sessions. And he said they would joke about which note because they were doing disco albums for
0: a
2: while. Yeah. And he goes, we would joke about which note we were going to play all week. It's just one note in a disco song. We joke about which note is it going to be this week.
0: Steve Lukather said the same thing about some of the stuff that he was on.
2: Right.
0: It was like they go, oh, God, we got to do this song.
2: Yeah.
0: Not Donna Summer or something like that.
2: But that's what Skunk played on. And it's work.
0: So how that ended was, I said, no, number one, I can't do it. Then they kept offering me more money. They said, the only thing is you've got to change what you're wearing. And so we're basically going to have a dress code for the DJs here at Port Shark.
2: Mm-hmm.
0: And that is, you'll have to wear leather pants, a silk shirt, unbuttoned down to the navel, a gold chain with the shark's tooth at the end. Goodbye.
2: Yeah.
0: I ended up in a rock bar, I don't know, making a lot less a couple weeks later, but much happier. I was also, by the way, going to college and working almost full-time at the bank. So
2: right,
0: So it wasn't like that was my major
2: source. Yeah, they lost me at buttoned down to the navel.
0: Unbuttoned down to the navel.
2: Unbuttoned down
0: to the navel. To me, it was the gold chain with the shark's tooth at the end. I can't pull that off, can I?
2: I actually still wear one of those. Yeah, it's under my T-shirt right now.
0: Now, could I pull that off?
2: Yeah.
0: I don't like the fact that you said, yeah, the correct answer would have been no.
2: We live with a cat. So, you live with a cat, a shark's tooth necklace? Yeah, you can do that.
0: Damn, he wins again.
2: I'm kind of wondering why you don't have one. I bet Amazon sells them.
0: I didn't ask what kind of shoes. I didn't know. You know, I did have a pair of clogs in the 70s for a short period of time.
2: Well, the platform shoes were in. I wasn't going to wear them unless I was going to dress up like Gene Simmons.
0: I didn't have platform shoes.
2: Yeah.
0: I did have a pair of clogs.
2: Yeah. Yeah. No platforms for me, man.
0: Gary McNamara. Deep confessions.
2: Yeah, exactly.
0: Now, isn't this better than Brooke Baldwin's?
2: Actually, yes. It's more entertaining and not quite as weird. Almost, but not quite.
0: We are Red Eye Radio.
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4: Vegetable garden growers, are you thinking about extending your season past the first frost, even first freeze of the fall? Penn State University Extension's Aaron Kinley says one method to consider is low tunnels.
5: It's about a 10-gauge wire that's a half hoop, and you have a fabric-like covering that goes over the top of that. And that just can keep your crops a little bit warmer, even if you do get light dips below 32 degrees, and sometimes even below 30.
4: Hoops should be placed over the center of the crop row between 3 to 4 feet apart and secured, and the cover not touching your vegetables. While a blanket works in the summer, Kinley suggests using a poly cover of between 4 to 6 millimeter thickness when temperatures are colder. She adds there is flexibility regarding materials to set up an extender. One thing to consider, along with the amount of time, money, and effort needed for setup. I'm Rod Bain reporting for the U.S. Department of Agriculture in Washington, D.C.
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0: is Eric Cronin, and I'm Gary McNamara. Coming up on the bottom of the hour, we haven't done a racism update in a while.
1: Okay.
0: This one concerning Caitlin Clark. So we'll talk. Let's talk women's basketball. We'll get to that.
1: All
0: and
1: right.
0: The federal government, this is really going to be disturbing to the left. They're saying to the Democrats on the left, separate but equal, we're not going to allow. So, of course, that makes the federal government under Trump a racist.
1: Ah.
0: Because they don't want separate but equal.
1: Right.
0: So we will get to that. By the way, the Brooke Baldwin story.
1: Yeah.
0: New York Post. The line that made me laugh the most was, she ultimately rejected all four men despite describing herself as someone who enjoys sex. Like. As opposed to what? Al Bundy?
1: Yeah, why are you doing an interview about it?
0: Because you've got nothing else. That can be the only reason. You've got nothing else to sell.
1: I guess so.
0: Or you believe you have nothing else to sell.
1: Right. It's just weird.
0: Yeah.
1: Isn't it just weird?
0: You know, I said earlier, salacious. It's not salacious. It's hilarious.
1: It is.
0: I mean, it's stupid hilarious is what
1: yes.
0: it is.
1: Yes.
0: Not even salacious. I just like it's
1: weird. It's just weird.
0: I know.

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1: From the Platte Valley Bank Weather Center, I'm meteorologist Megan Mulford. Lows level off around 65 overnight under clear skies, winds out of the west at around 5 miles an hour. Lots of sunshine outside again Friday, daytime highs approaching 97. Lows dip down to about 68 Friday night, clear skies. Clear skies and dry Saturday and Sunday, near 100, Saturday near 105 by Sunday. Right now, it's 69 degrees.
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1: And he is Eric Cronin. 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Morning.
2: Hi.
1: 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You can listen when and where you choose. First off, as I was going through the latest Caitlin Clark story, we really haven't spent a lot of time on what's been going on there. There's a lot of other worldly issues,
2: yeah.
1: But I think one of the things that it proves, especially what we're going to get into, is the fact that this isn't all about Trump. It's about the things that you believe. And this story, like I said, I can't help. This is one of those days where the stories, I can't stop laughing. But a USA, first, before we go to the stories, I was going through the different stories. I went to the Washington Times story on it.
2: Yeah.
1: All right.
2: Mm-hmm.
1: And read the story and compared the story to other stories out there. And it's totally accurate.
2: Right.
1: From the Washington Times AI news desk.
2: Oh.
1: This article is constructed with the assistance of artificial intelligence and published by a member of the Washington Times AI news desk team. Well, why do you need a member of the AI news desk team if you have AI?
2: Are there editors? Are they saying that they produce it with AI and then... and the folks at the Washington Times listen.
1: Oh, I know.
2: So, I saw that the other day from somewhere else. It wasn't Washington Times. It was somewhere else. And it said AI was used in writing this article. And okay, to what extent?
1: Then they had the contents of this report are based solely on the Washington Times original reporting, wire services, and or other sources cited within the report. It's a way to gather, because you could sit there I don't think there's anything wrong with it. I could sit there and go right into Google and go Google AI, what about this? And then the story comes out. But they have the references to the story.
2: Right.
1: So you can take all the references and go, no, that's garbage, that's garbage, that's garbage, that's garbage.
2: Right.
1: And
2: you could
1: do it very quickly and not have to write the entire story. Basically, it's the editing process for what's true and what is not true. It actually can save you a lot of time.
2: It actually could be a very useful tool in that setting.
1: Yeah. So, but I just noticed.
2: As long as it doesn't escape the sandbox and break into the New York Times, that would be a problem.
1: That'd be interesting. I'd like to see that story done.
2: Yeah.
1: Oh,
2: what?
1: So, if AI leaks from the government, who's going to be charged?
2: Good question.
1: No, but a USA Today sports columnist apologized Thursday for invoking the 1955 lynching of Emmett Till in a column arguing that Indiana Fever star Caitlin Clark's on-court behavior and the reaction it draws from some fans contribute to unsafe conditions for black and queer WNBA players, touching off a wave of criticism from media figures across the political spectrum. Nancy Armour's column, published Wednesday ahead of the NBA All-Star Game, argued that Caitlin Clark's reactions to officiating, combined with the way some fans respond to her on-court complaints, contribute to an environment that endangers black and queer players in the league. In the original piece, Ms. Armour wrote, "It shouldn't need reminding. This country has an awful history of black people being harmed, even killed, in the name of defending white women. The WNBA's All-Star Game this weekend is in Chicago, Emmett Till's hometown, and a local art gallery is currently hosting an exhibit imagining his life if he hadn't been lynched. While it's incumbent on the WNBA to do more to protect its players, there should be an expectation on Clark to recognize wider consequences of her actions." The column drew immediate blowback from sports media figures who called the Till reference gratuitous at the minimum.
2: yeah.
1: and out of step with the subject at hand, the dispute over WNBA officiating. By Thursday, Ms. Armour had posted a statement acknowledging she'd made an inartful comparison.
2: That's what I loved.
1: With the murder of Emmett Till.
2: Inartful. It was inartful.
1: Inartful. While maintaining...
2: What the hell does that even mean?
1: While maintaining that her broader point about safety of black WNBA players stood. The apology did little to quiet critics who mocked the column's reasoning, including one reporter from The Athletic writing, it was among the most insane choices he'd seen in a sports story from a major outlet. I mean, she needs to understand. You're in the middle of a game.
2: Yeah.
1: You get fouled.
2: Yeah.
1: It's a flagrant. You think.
2: Yeah.
1: You know they're targeting you.
2: Right.
1: You complain to the officials. That's what it is. It's a game on the court. End of story.
2: End of story. This wasn't like she just went off, you know, off the court. You know, and you know, did something, I don't know, racist, which she's likely not going to do. That's not what's going on here. Hasn't been her pattern of behavior, Caitlin Clark.
1: No.
2: She's complaining that it wasn't called.
1: Right. And then they talk about you, well, and then they say, but her flopping. If flopping is racist, then we should never allow the World Cup.
2: Yeah.
1: Ever into the United States.
2: Right.
1: But no, flopping's only racist if it's Caitlin Clark because she's white.
2: Right.
1: And she must understand that when she complains about an official's call or a technical foul or what she believes is unfair treatment, she must realize the wider spectrum of society from those who see racism in every damn thing they look at, that you must take them into consideration.
2: It's beyond an obsession. Inartful. Are you kidding me?
1: Inartful.
2: In my recent column, I made an inartful comparison with the murder of Emmett Till. I intended to connect the issues with the WNBA, this is Ms. Armour, is currently facing with its All-Star game being hosted in Till's hometown of Chicago. I obviously did not provide enough context for that.
1: That was the problem? Really? Context? It lacked context? They don't apologize.
2: No.
1: Even when they think they're apologizing.
2: Inartful. It lacked context.
1: Wow. And what I get from Caitlin Clark, she just wants to play basketball.
2: Yeah.
1: There isn't, there, you know, and again, when you get on the court, that's all that matters.
2: Right.
1: All that matters is playing ball. That's it. And I don't think she wants to get involved in all this stuff going on. Now, Sophie Cunningham, her teammate's a little bit different.
2: A little bit.
1: She came out, and again, people have their own personalities.
2: Yeah.
1: And if you're a basketball player or a musician, we talked about this yesterday. We've never been the ones who was saying yesterday that we were talking about that somebody was saying that they need to shut up. Was it? What's his name from the Babies? I mean, from Journey, from the Babies.
2: Jonathan Cain.
1: Jonathan Cain
2: was talking about Bruce Springsteen,
1: right? And we're just like, no. I mean, I think everybody should talk. I don't want,
2: if they want to be preachy at their own shows. I mean, Mellencamp is scolding his own audience right in front of them.
1: Yeah,
2: I mean, he's facing the audience right there,
1: except
2: scolding
1: them. Except he pauses when he has to light another cigarette.
2: Exactly.
1: But
2: light the third cigarette because one of the three went out.
1: but if you want to do it, and Sophie Cunningham, it's like, you know, I think she understands, you know, that she understands the personality part of the business.
2: Yeah.
1: Because that meme of the finger pointing was just, oh my, I mean, that gosh. Just was, I'm sitting there. If I'm on Madison Avenue, if there is even a Madison Avenue anymore, you know what I mean?
2: Yeah.
1: The whole market.
2: Mad Men. Yeah.
1: You're going, sign her up or something.
2: Oh man, get her on.
1: But now they're not going to sign her up because she.
2: Oh, she said goes, something controversial. She
1: goes, you know, and then it's like, here's the beautiful thing. When you sit there and say, this is the beautiful thing is when she says, no, I think that girls should be able to play their own sports. Men shouldn't be allowed in it.
2: Right.
1: Are you transphobic? Do you hate transgender? No, I love everybody. Right. It's just there is no guarantee to play sports however you wish to play sports. You know, women should be protected. Women should be protected in the locker room. Think about that. I still, to me, and I mentioned this earlier, where the Democrats have gone, that you just wonder, you go, where do you really stand? But how they abandon women. Mm-hmm. To me, is still the most unbelievable political shift without any type of explanation that I've seen in my lifetime. And on a social issue, maybe a greater 180-degree turn without an explanation than any cultural issue I can imagine in the history of the United States.
2: And
1: a domestic issue like this.
2: And the glimmer of hope is that in 24, I don't know if it's still in play now, but in 2024, in the election cycle, it was the number one driver for female voters, not abortion.
1: It was the number one women's issue.
2: That's what I said, for female voters. And that is that's the problem.
1: Well, I don't know. I think there's a difference. There's a difference. You're saying that was the number one reason that they voted. That was the number one women's issue when listed with the number of issues.
2: I would put that, you know, in the same category.
1: Okay.
2: You know, I'd say that's a driver.
1: So no, it was a driver over abortion. That was the big story.
2: Yeah, that's
1: abortion
2: that's
1: wasn't
2: where
1: really
2: I started. Yeah.
1: The issue. So,
2: right.
1: She basically is, and she doubled down on it again, which she should.
2: No, and she said, I said what I said, and then she went on to say that. Everybody wants to apply a political bent to it one way or the other. She goes, I disagree with the right sometimes. I disagree with the left sometimes. And I said to myself, hey, maybe she could fill in on Red Eye. You know, she goes, I sometimes have problems with the right. I have problems with the left. It's not the political thing. This is about women in sports. And they should be protected in sports.
1: Sophie, it's political.
2: Yeah. Well,
1: everything is political.
2: They're going to make it political, but she was saying assign me a label necessarily.
1: But it was never, one of her points is that it was never political before now.
2: Mm-hmm.
1: Protecting women, not harassing women.
2: Yeah.
1: Misogyny and sexism.
2: Was a very simple equation.
1: Right.
2: And I think that's where she started, you know, in that response when she was standing in front of the media. She goes, I said what I said. It's a very simple equation. You know, I'm paraphrasing. Very simple. No men in women's sports. Biological men don't get to play in women's sports. Very unapologetic. She did not make any inartful comments without context.
1: I think her comments were quite artful.
2: I think they were.
1: We are Red Eye Radio.
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1: We are Red Eye Radio. He's Eric Cronin. I'm Gary McNamara. Eric, this is something to watch, and it really nobody else has even covered this. James Freeman in the Wall Street Journal did. You know, because everybody's talking about artificial intelligence, how it's going to kill all the jobs and everything else.
2: Right.
1: Last week, as he writes, last week, U.S. jobless claims were at its lowest number recorded in nearly 60 years. The number of people who filed for unemployment benefits was 187,000 in the week through July 18th. It's only 1 week. But they say stunning, the lowest new claims number since 1969, when the labor force was only half as big as it is now.
2: Interesting. Well, there's a lot going on in building, you know, Mike Rowe talked about it. We've talked about it. There's a lot going on in building data centers. The hometown, in fact, where my parents live and my in-laws live, they're building a data center there, and there's so much activity surrounding that, the construction of that, and then the people that will work in those data centers eventually. It's happening.

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7: ABC News, I'm Dave Packer. Growing protests in Madison, Wisconsin, following the deadly police shooting of a black man who authorities say was armed with a knife. And then the jarring moment when the police chief was interrupted during a press conference about the case.
8: You're going to say the same thing you all say every time a black body gets shot down in this city. This is a corrupt city.
7: The man shot identified as Corey Ruiz, his family retaining civil rights attorney Ben Crump. President Trump signaling a possible major escalation in the war in Iran. Trump telling Axios he is, quote, considering a massive attack bigger than ever before, unquote. And the president announced a sweeping new round of tariffs on the top 60 U.S. trading partners, including the European Union. A Secret Service agent on Vice President J.D. Vance's detail is under investigation and has been placed on administrative leave. The unnamed agent is suspected of leaking information about the vice president's travel, possibly compromising his security. This is ABC News. The government has withdrawn subpoenas that would have compelled three New York Times reporters to testify about their sources.
9: The Department of Justice had little choice in the matter after a federal judge said he would throw out the subpoenas if prosecutors refused to withdraw them. The Department of Justice served the subpoenas to reporters earlier this month after the New York Times reported about security issues with the new Qatari-donated Air Force One. Lawyers for the newspaper said the subpoenas were, quote, the latest salvo in an escalating series of attacks on journalists to intimidate them. In addition to withdrawing the subpoenas, prosecutors also agreed to approach the court if they attempt to subpoena the reporters in the future. Peter Haralambos, ABC News, New York.
7: Amazon confirms it's been carrying out layoffs this week within parts of its AGI, or Generative Artificial Intelligence, division. Workers there have been developing software with human intelligence can act autonomously. Amazon says in a statement that building large AI models remains one of the most important things they're working on. But the company is, as they say, sharpening its focus. Dave Packer, ABC News.
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20: Platte Valley Bank Weather Center, I'm meteorologist Megan Mulford. Lows dip down to about 65 overnight under clear skies, westerly winds at around 5 miles an hour. Ample sunshine expected again Friday, highs level off around 97, clear skies Friday night, 68. Lots of sunshine and dry Saturday and Sunday, near 100, Saturday near 105 by Sunday. Currently 67.
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0: Now, it's Red Eye Radio. Gary McNamara and Eric Harley talk about everything from politics to social issues and news of the day. Whether you're up late or you're just starting your day, welcome to the show from the Relief Factor Studios. This is Red Eye Radio.
1: all across America. We are Red Eye Radio. He is Eric Harley, and I'm Gary McNamara. Oh, one more thing. We want to get to our coverage on what's going on in the Iran war. But first, we were doing our racism update. And we talked about the whole Caitlin Clark thing, and that we sort of expanded that to bring in Sophie Cunningham and the radical transgender movement. But this is another one, because Democrats will be furious about this. Listen to the racism coming from this administration.
3: Uh-huh.
1: The U.S. Department of Housing and Urban Development will aggressively crack down on colleges and universities who continue to house people by race. Separate but equal, this Republican federal government is saying is wrong. The Assistant Secretary for Fair Housing and Equal Opportunity wrote a clear colleague letter warning campuses against institutionalized separatism on the basis of race. Oh, my God.
3: Wow.
1: When the racial separation violates the Fair Housing Act, we will aggressively enforce the law and hold every reasonable institution fully accountable, regardless of the label, euphemism, or justification attached to the unlawful housing arrangement. Democrats are trying every single way to justify separate but equal in our society. Just like they did back in the 50s.
3: Well, no, I mean, here's the thing. Why? They're basically saying segregation works. That's what they're saying.
1: Yes.
3: Segregation is a good thing. That's what they're saying.
1: Remember the university, it was Missouri, right?
3: Mm-hmm.
1: The remember the riots there?
3: Mm-hmm. Mm-hmm.
1: What do we call the, remember that professor? What do we call that professor with the red?
3: Carrot Top.
1: Carrot Top. Yeah, the Carrot Top professor. Never forget that.
3: I need
1: that.
3: Some muscle over here.
1: Yeah, I need some muscle over here. Whoa, it's like, it's Carrot Top.
3: Well, it's a bunch of liberal protesters. I'm not sure there's any muscle.
1: but when they were telling people, no, we need to be separate, separate but equal.
3: It's just we talked about it. It was like, what? You're talking about segregation.
1: Mind-boggling. Often referred to segregation now by the left, now referred to as affinity housing.
3: Affinity housing. Wow.
1: I love this. Often referred to affinity housing, some universities segregate special residence areas for students of specific racial or ethnic identities. They tout them as a way to promote diversity, community, and belonging. So segregation supports diversity. You can't make, there's no logic. There's no connecting the dots at all.
3: No. There's.
1: The letter from the, the Department of, from HUD calls the term affinity housing a euphemism for discrimination. Of course it is.
3: Yes.
1: Wow.
3: It's segregation. And we're thinking about having separate campuses. Wait for it. Right? Wouldn't that be the next logical step?
1: Wow.
3: If you're going to separate in housing, well, we're going to also split the campus.
1: Well, the thing is,
3: wow.
1: Here's the thing. You can say we wish to separate by race, but you can't say we're going to separate by whiteness.
3: Yeah.
1: Right?
3: Right.
1: You can't be white and say, I believe white people should have their own place. That you can't say.
3: Right.
1: But you
3: right.
1: can but you can do the opposite.
3: You can do the opposite.
1: And it's affinity. Housing. Affinity.
3: Because it's how you show you care.
2: Listen, we care about you. That's why we don't want you over here.
3: What?
1: The Fair Housing Act states it is unlawful to make it unavailable or deny a dwelling to any person because of race, color, religion, sex, family status, or national origin. There you go.
3: Yeah, I mean, it's pretty simple. We've gotten past segregation.
1: And see, the thing
3: trying
1: is...
3: Trying to bring it back again.
1: Now, I never went... I never, you know, I never stayed. I never had a dorm.
3: Right.
1: But I know that when I went to college and the kids that dormed, the whole point was, hey, everybody party together. That's why.
3: Right. Exactly.
1: Right? I mean, that was it.
3: That was it. I mean, I didn't go to college, but I watched movies about people who went to college. I can't read, so I have to watch movies.
1: Oh my gosh. Oh, I just
3: I remember
1: going to college and when I was a bill collector. Mm-hmm. Now maybe bill collecting takes a certain, you know, type of a person or personality. I know that many years later after I was gone, but I'd seen my old boss who hired me. I said, "I can't believe you hired me." He goes, "Well, we always hired the weirdos. We always hired the people that didn't seem to be fully a part of society because they make better bill collectors."
3: That kind of makes sense.
1: And so, I mean, it was a great crew. And probably if, because this was in Buffalo, probably if the number of, because we had blacks, Hispanics, whites, you know, you name it. I mean, it was multicultural, but I would probably say that the minority hiring was greater. There were 13% of the population is black.
3: Mm-hmm.
1: Probably it was, I don't know, 30-35%.
3: Hmm.
1: Okay. At that particular point, because of the old CEO of Starbucks, I now pay attention to those kind of things.
3: Yeah, Schultz.
1: Okay, who's in my neighborhood? What color, skin, and ethnicity are there?
2: You should. Everyone should be aware of all the different ethnicities.
1: Remember, our point was, no, you shouldn't. Well, that's the whole point. You shouldn't care.
2: Imagine going to the door with a clipboard like you're taking your own census. Yes, I need to know what your ethnicity is.
1: That goes back over a half century ago when I started that.
2: Yeah.
1: Because it was 1974.
2: Okay.
1: I don't remember not one... Even from everybody who worked there, and we were all going to college. We worked together. We played together. We partied together. Really, I mean, we were a pretty close unit of people that really, really liked each other.
3: Yeah.
1: And I don't remember anything. Any type of racial animosity at all. Everybody was trying to do their. Now, as I said, very independent people, all of them. They're the person, and I will agree with my old boss. There was a thing that, yeah, you're looking for the person that that says, yeah, okay, I'll try this, I'll do that. A lot of independent personalities, a lot of independent human beings there. But we all hung out. We all, like I said, I'll never forget one time my buddy Jerry and I were driving with our buddy. We were all going to lunch.
3: Mm-hmm.
1: My buddy Jerry, who I still talk about today,
3: mm-hmm.
1: and our buddy Norm, who was black.
3: Mm-hmm.
1: Big guy. Great guy. I can still hear his laughter half century later.
3: Mm-hmm.
1: And we're driving somewhere. And, you know, we're going to lunch. And jumped in the car, and Norm's in the back seat. And all of a sudden, another car pulls up next to us, and it's a car full of, I'll say, black teenagers, black men, more probably teenagers, 18, 19, whatever.
3: All right.
1: And they're screaming at us, screaming at us.
2: Yeah.
1: And we opened the window, what? And they were furious because Norm was sitting in the back and he was riding the N-word, is what they called it.
2: Oh, wow.
1: And we lost it laughing. All of us. We lost it.
2: Yeah.
1: It's like, what? And that was, I'll never forget that.
2: Wow. And they were angry about that.
1: Yeah. Hey, why are you riding N-word?
2: Wow. Why is...
1: And yeah. We just, all of us were done.

0: fine laughing because it was like,
1: yeah,
0: just happened that way. There was no thought process. And I've always thought to myself, that was my first experience with wokeness.
1: Yeah.
0: Assuming that there were, it was a nefarious purpose to doing what we were doing.
1: Right.
0: It was just like.
1: That you forced him to.
0: Right. It was, right. Exactly. And it was like, there was no thought to it. Somebody grabbed a door and went in.
1: Did you ever call shotgun? Like, hey, shotgun, if you weren't driving. Hey, shotgun.
0: Nah.
1: In Texas, we did, but we had actual shotguns.
0: Well, that's how you got the seat.
1: Yeah.
0: You pointed the shotgun.
1: Yeah, if you're going to ride shotgun, you have to have one.
0: But
1: the thing is that the whole, you know, mentality of, you know, it's just absolutely bizarre. You know, I as most people know, grew up in San Antonio del Rio, so large Hispanic Latino population. All my friends from grade school, with the exception of a few, are Latino. I moved to North Texas. My parents moved to North Texas, and apparently, as a child, you have to move with your parents when they go. And so we moved to North Texas, where I graduated high school from a predominantly black high school. And I think it came from being in part an Air Force brat, but also being in that era. I wasn't an adult during the civil rights era. My parents were, but I wasn't. So I can't say anything about that. But when I was growing up, we had people from everywhere, especially when you lived on base. You know, their parents were stationed at that Air Force base, just like your parent, your dad, or whoever, you know? And so we had people from all different backgrounds, and it never occurred at all.
0: I can't imagine at the colleges that I went to, and this goes back again, over a half century ago. God, I can't believe it. Man, I'm old.
1: Yeah, you are.
0: Can I have a little self-pity session here for a moment?
1: Sure, go ahead.
0: Before we move on.
1: Yeah.
0: I can't imagine the outrage if somebody would have talked about separate dorm rooms.
1: Oh, my gosh. Are you kidding me?
0: Based on that anybody.
1: In the 70s? Yeah,
0: it didn't matter. What, yeah. Right, doesn't matter if you're a minority or a majority or whatever.
1: Yeah.
0: That if you promoted that, the outrage that there would have been from the student body if you would have done that.
1: Tried to use the ridiculous argument that we're doing it for the safety of others.
0: Or diversity. That affinity, and called it affinity housing and said it was because segregated. To try to make the case. Now, we were closer at that point, for what, 20 years from Brown versus the Board of Education. So the whole separate but equal argument, you know, we were well aware with and disagreed with.
1: Mm.
0: And so if you were trying to sell that in the 70s, you where I grew up, you couldn't sell that.
1: Right.
0: You could not sell that.
1: Right.
0: And to see that it was sold today and is still trying to be sold today is absolutely reprehensible.
1: They're trying harder than ever.
0: Yeah.
1: And they demonstrate their bigotry all the time on the left. This is one more example.
0: We are Red Eye Radio.
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7: A heat advisory begins at 11 a.m. tomorrow and continues until 9 p.m. Monday night. A heat advisory means that a combination of high temperatures and high humidity will produce dangerous conditions, especially for those who are sensitive to heat, especially children and the elderly. In order to prevent heat sickness and heat stroke, take steps to keep cool, drink plenty of water, stay in the shade as much as possible, and, if you must be outside, take occasional breaks in an air-conditioned building to cool down. Watch out for the warning signs of heat stroke, including dizziness, nausea, headache, and disorientation. A heat advisory begins at 11 a.m. tomorrow and continues until 9 p.m. Monday night. 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
3: Is what, you know, the president is saying. It wouldn't be an option.
4: Right, so... So you, but that's the problem when you just do frameworks. Then people start asking specific questions. Then it's like, okay, but when the president ends, is, you know, and says, well, this is what we want. This is what we want. Has Saudi Arabia agreed to that even in the framework?
3: Right.
4: Is the question that you would ask.
3: Exactly.
4: But it does give you an indication that the president is still pushing, which is a very, very good thing. To get Saudi Arabia, because if you get Saudi Arabia signing a peace deal with Israel, then you've got others that will jump aboard at that point.
3: Right.
4: If you can get to the point of whatever your plan is, I would love, because nobody knows right now. We don't know what the end game is for the president.
3: Nope.
4: We don't know. They may know there. We don't know. I wish that what we've seen the last, what is it now, 12 days,
3: mm-hmm.
4: we saw tagged on to the initial attacks.
3: Yeah.
4: We disagreed with what the president did to begin with, but could it all still come out? Maybe. But if if oil prices continue and skyrocket to $120 a barrel or $130 a barrel, will the president think the same way, or will he back off?

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1: From the Platte Valley Bank Weather Center, I'm meteorologist Megan Mulford. A heat advisory begins at 11 a.m. tomorrow and remains in effect until 9 p.m. Monday night. Lows level off around 65 overnight under clear skies, west winds at around 5 miles an hour. Ample sunshine expected again Friday, daytime highs approaching 97. Lows dip down to about 68 Friday night, clear skies. Right now, it's 67 degrees.
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1: And he is Eric Carly, and I'm Gary McNamara. Welcome and good morning. I was looking at Breitbart had this story. They were reprinting another story. Let me just did I save it? Oh, yeah, I did.
2: All right.
1: The oil-producing nations of the Persian Gulf are stepping up their efforts to divert shipping away from the Strait of Hormuz. The Associated Press noted on Thursday that at least seven major pipeline projects are under discussion are under construction in the planning stage or are being discussed as possibilities. Work on all these projects accelerated after Iran delivered a wake-up call for Gulf oil producers by shuttering the Strait of Hormuz twice so far this year.
2: Mm-hmm.
1: And you look at it, because of drones, it makes it a lot easier to attack shipping.
2: Oh, yeah.
1: So even if the United States clears it and can get this done and Iran is defeated, shipping by other ways or getting it to areas where there is no danger is going to be, I think, a huge priority of oil companies and countries.
2: Well,
1: oil producing countries.
2: In fact, there was an article I saw yesterday. Don't have it in front of me, but basically the frustration right now, according to the article, the frustration was aimed at Trump for not getting the whole thing with the Strait done, you know, not figuring that out, and this going on for so long. Basically, the frustration that it can't go on, this can't go on forever. You're going to have to solve this. And I don't know how, again, I don't know how you do that. If you talk about a supply chain and reroute that kind of supply chain and rerouting, I'm interested to see what that looks like.
1: Saudis already have a decades-old pipeline that they could use to divert their oil to a Red Sea port. The Emirates have a port that theoretically allows them to bypass the Strait of Hormuz, although Iran has attacked it, and the gas processing facility in the city at the other end of the pipeline also is there to be used. The UAE is building another pipeline, putting a rush order on the $3 billion project to bring it online by mid-2027.
2: So, and you know, we've talked, too, about the Russian and China involvement here. And Hegseth was saying, I believe it was yesterday, confirmed, actually it was on Tuesday, that Moscow and Beijing are providing some level of support to Tehran, but he said he can't really go into the details. It's classified and should remain classified. That's something that from the beginning of all this, I assumed. There were telltale signs that Russia was involved, and I don't believe for a moment that China is not. So the question is, to what extent? Clearly they know. Hegseth says they know. He's not giving the details, but they know. And I believe that to be accurate and true. I believe that they're definitely getting help from Russia and China, and I don't know what it would be. I don't know if it's satellite technology, if it's actual weapons. I don't know. But the fact is that you've got this ongoing thing that's, you know, because here, if you look at Russia from their standpoint, man, they'd love to keep this conundrum going on for Trump until the end of his presidency. They would absolutely love that because it creates a distraction with the whole Ukraine thing. But it also creates chaos, which is what Russia is all about. They absolutely love the idea of the U.S. being in chaos and having problems in any effort. So, and it also explains why Israeli forces were in Azerbaijan. It was found out, and it's likely because they were trying to monitor to see if there was any movement between, because that would be the route you would take if you were doing it by land and you weren't using the Caspian Sea, which you probably wouldn't. You would go by land quietly through Azerbaijan from Russia down to Iran. And that's why Israelis, I'm sure, were there. They wanted to find out how much Russia was involved. To be clear, the Israelis aren't going to attack Russian forces, but you certainly want that intel.
1: Iraq is working with American companies on pipelines that would take its products from the oil terminal in Basra to ports in Turkey and Syria, and is considering a third pipeline that would send oil to a port in Jordan. The U.S. State Department is reportedly particularly enthusiastic about the Iraq-Syria project, which will refurbish and expand a long disused pipeline that was built in the early 1950s. The line was damaged during the 2003 U.S.-Iraq war, and restoring it became a much more attractive prospect after the Assad dictatorship was overthrown in Syria in 2004. By the way, something that happened when we were on vacation a couple of weeks ago, completely forgot about it. But talking about Iraq, we're done September 30th.
2: Oh, yeah. Yeah, we are.
1: And that was announced, hardly didn't have a blip on social media.
2: Right.
1: Both the United States and Iraq. Okay, it's time. Yeah. And I remember when it happened, I said this would take, that if we do this and we go in, as we have done, this is not going to be a process that's done in 5 years. You need to go through a couple of generations.
2: Yep. I mean,
1: and that's
2: think about
1: what
2: that.
1: You've
2: done. March 2003.
1: Yep.
2: Wow. Yep. And you think about something that was important too. Abu Bakr al-Baghdadi played an important role on the capturing Mosul after we left Iraq under the direction of then President Obama. And Mosul is where all the oil is produced and controlled. So the idea would have been, with ISIS under al-Baghdadi, you could then take that money, and they were using that money. And by the way, they captured Mosul for 3 years. And I remember when we came back from vacation, but it was during the summer, when Iraq, with a little help from the U.S., regained control of Mosul. And you said this is one the underreported story of the year so far at that time. And it was incredibly important. It was critical because it could have been the building of a caliphate, you know, if not for that. If they had maintained control of Mosul and the Iraqis were not able to control it, you could have seen basically what you saw with Afghanistan and the terrorists, the Taliban, now controlling. The government is gone. There is no government in Afghanistan. It's the Taliban, and it's become a terrorism superstate. That could have been the case with Iraq if not for the recapturing of Mosul. So you look at the history, though, but go back to, I remember I was actually traveling when we went in March 2003, and it coming to a close is interesting.
1: Wow.
2: It's crazy.
1: You said that. I remember exactly where I was.
2: Yeah. I was
1: at a gas station filling up with gas when it
2: I was coming in. I went out for a run. I was staying at this hotel in Louisville, Kentucky. I came in. They had wheeled out, it's 2003. They wheeled out a television because it was such breaking news. And they put this television in the lobby. They didn't have one in the lobby normally. And they put one in the lobby, and I remember standing there going, wow, here we are. Here we go.
1: Yeah. I remember getting gas. And to go back to a previous hour, that was also a couple of months later was when that woman told me I was clubbing.
2: Yeah. Yeah.
1: It was 2003. I just realized. Wow. But yeah, I remember the gas station that I was at.
2: Mm-hmm.
1: I remember being at the gas right around the corner. I didn't have my house yet. I was living in the townhouse when it, you and I were not working together at that point. We didn't start working together till, July 15th of
2: 2005.
1: Mm-hmm. So, overall, again, I don't know what the goal is of the administration is right now. I'm not saying it's a bad thing. I'm just saying nobody knows what we all know what Iran is trying to do, especially with the Houthis getting involved, which they didn't get involved much earlier. And so, you know, the reports that they had gone after two Saudi tankers and obviously were at the game that they believe they're looking to see where do we believe the president is weakest. The president is well known. We all know everything has an economic element to it. We've talked about this before. It's how he thinks, right?
3: Yep.
1: Everything is economic. Yep. I'm not saying it's a bad thing. I'm just saying that's what we have come to understand in this president. Sometimes it might be a bad thing, but most of the time, hey, it's not bad. As Milton Friedman said, who are we to judge that political interest is somehow more moral than economic self-interest? There's a great point there. But the Iran's looking and saying, all right, who needs to get involved now? Because this is it for us. We need to make sure our goal is to get the president to back off because oil prices are through the roof. That's their goal.
2: Yeah.
1: Yep. You go, what's our goal beyond it? They don't even know yet. That's their goal right now. Their goal is to survive and live the leadership, but their goal right now is to get oil prices as just like it was before, but even more now because they're not sure. They want oil prices to go through the roof because now they're not exactly sure because what is it, 13 days, 12 days, 13 days now?
2: Mm-hmm, mm-hmm.
1: And now they're not sure because the president isn't talking. He did a little bit last week, a little bit of a bottom deal. You know, maybe we can get them to a deal, but Marco Rubio's out there every day going, deal, it means nothing. We're continuing.
2: Yep.
1: So because of that, we don't know what the end game is for the United States here. Nobody knows what the end game is. When I say the United States, I mean the president.
2: Right.
1: He's the one, you know, what does he want to get to this point, to get to the point where he'll be happy? We don't know right now.
2: Right.
1: It certainly will not be another memorandum of understanding.
2: No, it won't be that.
1: We are Red Eye Radio.
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0: We are Red Eye Radio. He's Eric Carly, and I'm Gary McNamara. Let's end this hour with our Let's Watch Liberal Heads Explode update.
1: Okay.
0: National Review had the story.
1: Uh-huh.
0: The scorching heat waves that the UK and Europe are experiencing this summer.
1: Yeah.
0: Are according to the Met Office, this is the UK's Climate Change and National Weather Service.
1: Okay.
0: That the heat wave is being caused by clean air.
1: We can't let this happen.
0: Because the air is becoming cleaner, less particulate matter. There is not the pollution was keeping.
1: Giving a shade.
0: Was giving shade. And now that the pollution is gone, the rays of sunshine can get through and make it a little bit hotter.
1: They really work to no end, don't they?
0: You know what I'm looking for? I'm looking for that. You see it on Facebook where there's two buttons to push. Clean
1: yeah.
0: air.
1: Yeah. Right.
0: Clean air, global warming.
1: Right.
0: And the liberals sitting there sweating. You know, it's like, I don't know which one to push.
1: Right.
0: I don't know what to do here. What do we do?
1: We created too many laws. Now we're raising the Earth's temperature. Oh, my gosh.
0: Europe has warmed at twice the rate of the rest of the world since the 1980s. But according to the...
1: Yeah, but they're always trying to work ahead.
0: But according to the study, the opposite is true. Well, that's what they were saying. It's warmed twice. The opposite is true. Much of the increase in temperatures can be attributed to Europe's recent success in reducing the amount of airborne particulate matter since the pollution acts as a sunshade. So there you go.
1: So London fog wasn't fog at all. It was
0: it was wildfires from Canada.
1: Yeah, maybe. Diesel. Something else.

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6: ABC News, I'm Dave Packer. In Madison, Wisconsin, Thursday, after a police-involved deadly shooting, the city's mayor, Satya Rhodes Conway, saying the immediate focus is supporting the family of Corey Ruiz and the community.
7: Maybe we need to be changing our standards of what it looks like to know that you're fit to be in our community, serving our community, because too often we have a Corey.
6: Police say they shot Ruiz after he pulled a knife during a confrontation. The U.S. Coast Guard responding alongside the U.S. Navy, Canadian Coast Guard, and local agencies following a seaplane emergency landing in a Washington State bay. The U.S. concluded a 13th straight day of strikes on Iran, as the president is reportedly considering a, quote, massive attack. Meantime, oil prices again soaring past $100 a barrel as gas prices continue to rise. President Trump announcing a sweeping new round of tariffs on the top 60 U.S. trading partners, including the European Union. Canada facing a 50% tariff. This is ABC News. Some 20,000 people forced to evacuate homes, resorts, and campsites in southwest France, where a wildfire is spreading. A federal judge has extended the order blocking the proposed Paramount Warner Brothers Discovery merger for another 14 days, meaning the deal cannot close before August 18th. A hearing is scheduled August 3rd in a lawsuit seeking to block the deal indefinitely. Break out the lightsabers and kryptonite. Comic-Con is officially underway in San Diego. The four-day event is filled with an artist alley, movie panels, product drops, and...
8: We're also going to the Star Trek meetup and also the Star Wars meetups. are great opportunities to meet other people who love dressing up in costume, gathering together and sharing techniques and whatnot.
6: Actor Johnny Depp appeared in character as Ebenezer Scrooge, scolding attendees on the street about not having a job. Ebenezer is set for release November 13th. I'm Dave Packer, ABC News.
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16: Platte Valley Bank Weather Center, I'm meteorologist Megan Mulford. A heat advisory begins at 11 a.m. tomorrow and remains in effect until 9 p.m. Monday night. Lows level off around 65 overnight under clear skies, west winds at around 5 miles an hour. Ample sunshine expected again Friday, daytime highs approaching 97. Lows dip down to about 68 Friday night, clear skies. Currently, it's 66 degrees.
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0: Now, it's Red Eye Radio. Gary McNamara and Eric Harley talk about everything from politics to social issues and news of the day. Whether you're up late or you're just starting your day, welcome to the show. 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
18: All across America, we are Red Eye Radio. He is Eric Carly, and I'm Gary McNamara. Hi, All right, let's get this thing going.
2: Yeah, let's fire it up.
18: I was thinking on the way to work.
2: Oh, were you?
18: Yes.
2: I was listening to Ted Nugent.
18: I was...
2: But go ahead.
18: Dog, dog. Dog eat dog. Dog, dog. Dog eat dog.
2: That's one of the oversized posters I had back in the day in the 70s. Was Nugent.
18: In the white suit or the white pants?
2: Yeah, yeah. With the suspenders. No shirt, suspenders, and white bell bottoms.
18: The fact that you had that over the Farrah Fawcett poster bothers me.
2: No. The Farrah Fawcett poster was even closer to me.
18: Oh, okay.
2: Yeah, it had to be.
18: Okay.
2: Yeah. No, she was my girlfriend at that time. She didn't know if stalking laws applied to children back then, I would have been in trouble. I mean, I didn't actually go anywhere and chase her down, but yeah, she was the one, you know. And music wise, I had Zeppelin, I had Nugent, and I had Peter Frampton. Trying to think. I think that's, I mean, there's only so many of those oversized posters you could have.
18: But yeah. I never had a poster as a kid.
2: Yeah.
18: Or even as an adult, I don't believe I've ever had a poster.
2: Yeah. I don't know that I would have one now. I mean, I would, the idea of a man cave to me is like, I'll just stay in bed.
18: I just have man cave. Huge pictures of myself on the walls of my house.
2: I was talking to one of my granddaughters because she said, there's all these posters of, pictures of various family members on this one wall, but I'm not on that wall. And she goes, well, Papa, why aren't you on the wall? Where are you? And we have this one picture of me with my wife when we were younger, and it's really small. She goes, no, you need to have like your high school photo. I said, no, you don't want that.
18: No,
2: God. No, and that one still smells like weed. But the whole problem.
18: From the photographer, not you. Let's make that clear.
2: Okay, well, all right, if you want to go that way. But we'll say that, yes. But
18: he was the artsy type.
2: Yeah. He was an artist, not just a school photographer. But no, I said, I'm gonna get a huge painting, just a massive painting of myself, and put it on that wall one day. Just to see my wife's face when she comes home. I don't have any more posters. I guess I outgrew that. You know, when you have to pay rent, it's like, I don't want to put any staples in the wall.
18: So what I was thinking.
2: Yeah.
18: I was thinking a bunch of, I can't, the ride to work just flew by.
2: Yeah, mine did too.
18: Now I will
2: and it was
18: shut
2: loud,
18: up.
2: Very
18: you,
2: loud.
18: You only got a couple of miles.
2: It was loud.
18: I've got the what is it? 27.4 miles.
2: Yeah.
18: Here, but and it went really quick because I actually like the drive.
2: Yeah,
18: because in my mind, because people ask me, well, you got to drive? And I said, well, actually, you know, when I take the tollway, there's no traffic. I know this is Dallas-Fort Worth, but if you take the tollway at 10:30 at night, there is no traffic, none.
2: Right.
18: I mean, just if there's a car, you know, if there's a car 500 feet in front of me and 500 feet behind, that's a traffic jam.
2: We have the George Bush Turnpike.
18: Yes.
2: Which doesn't have any exits when it comes to Afghanistan. Right.
18: The beautiful thing is it's named
2: after his father, actually.
18: Because it's the George Bush Turnpike.
2: Yeah.
18: Democrats refuse to take it.
2: Yeah.
18: And so there's a lot less traffic.
2: I never thought of it that way.
18: Yes.
2: That's actually probably true.
18: Well, you saw the story about the West Palm Beach, the Donald Trump Airport.
2: Yeah. Yeah.
18: Now, United claimed it wasn't true, but they said that there were people saying, you need to switch us to Miami or another airport. We don't want to land at that airport.
2: Yeah.
18: I'm like, well, geez, and liberals must be freaking about Reagan in D.C.
2: Right.
18: Oh, my.
2: Right.
18: But, you know, I, and it was, it's actually the Fauci thing. And it was, and I was thinking about that and a bunch of different other things because Rand Paul has been on the whole gain of function thing. And even though Fauci has immunity, you know, they want to get, you know, to the, they want to get, I think, on record and get Fauci in front of it so they can ask him the specific questions. And by the way, I did find an audio cut yesterday where Rand Paul actually brought up the whole gain of function thing and said, doesn't matter what you call it.
19: Right.
18: It's what you were doing. You were basically manipulating a virus.
19: Right.
18: And he didn't really respond to that. And I guess the point is, not that I want to go back to COVID, but it was in my mind going, because there's been more of a narrative on this about Democrats asking that the whole party is simply anti-Trump. And it's like, where do they stand on the issues? We know where they're against. What are they actually for? Now, we know where the Democrats, Socialists of America are for, and the things that they are for are insane. And we do know enough about the majority of Democrats, for example, the radical transgender movement, the growing anti-Semitism. You know, we know all of that. But specifically, how would they solve problems? You don't hear anything. And it was the whole Fauci thing that, remember, COVID started during Trump. Fauci was a part of the Trump administration.
19: Yeah.
18: And besides no curiosity from Democrats as to why that, you know, why it happened, what we went through. Really, in the first 2 years, the insanity that we went through and no curiosity, because the question that we would all have is that we still don't know. It's not documented. Why did Democrats and those opposing Trump not want to find out the truth on it?
19: Right.
18: And you could have made the case that, look, this was all part of the Trump administration. And even though, you know, Trump, you know, because remember, Trump called it the China virus. Remember that? Racism, racism, racism.
2: Yeah, yeah.
18: We're old enough to remember when the Democrats said calling COVID a China virus was racist towards the Chinese.
2: Well, remember Nancy doing a photo op in Chinatown.
18: I know.
2: And which I think is, it's part of her district,
18: but
2: I think.
18: But I guess the point is for Democrats,
2: yeah.
18: What do you really care about? If you didn't care, if you can blow off the fact that your life had to stop basically for 2 years because of COVID, because of government mandates, where government lied to you. We were lied to by government on a variety of different things.
2: Yeah.
18: Why aren't you upset about it at all?
2: Right.
18: If, you know, certainly Republicans are. They want to get to the bottom of it. But why no concern? When you see the fraud hearings that have been held. Last week, where no Democrat would show up on fraud. It really is amazing. I saw again James Carville just going, what the, you know, I have no idea what's going on. I mentioned Harold Ford was on the Five going, what are we for? What's the Democrats besides hate? Because if you think about it, it's hate towards Trump and hate towards Jews. If you want to look at the two major passions of the Democrat Party right now, that's where they are. Yeah. And so the politicians are one thing, but what do the people want that vote Democrat? What do they actually
2: care about?
18: Yeah, what do they actually care about? What do they want?
2: Yeah.
18: And really, in a way, when you think about it, it's becoming a huge mystery. It's, you have the Democrat Socialist of America basically daring the Democrats, saying we're going to take the most asinine, stupid positions, the most hateful positions, possible, the most racist, sexist, misogynist, and we're going to force you not to argue with us at the minimum. Now, most of you are going to have to agree Or you're going to have to say, oh, it's all part of the big tent. I can't imagine. Can you imagine saying that, Eric?
19: Yeah.
18: Well, you know something? We have this Nazi and we have this communist and we have these people that hate Jews and they practice identity politics of the, you know, of judging people by groups and individuals. And they're actually the most misogynist and sexist people towards American women who want privacy in the locker room, who want to be able to play, you know, their own sports. I mean, that's where, when you look at it, that those are the strongest stances that they're taking as to, you know, what they want to do with their behavior, and they've already done it.
2: And now they're promoting it as diversity within their party.
18: Right. I mean, I just, can you imagine that?
2: No, that's you know, that's the thing. It's insane.
18: But you've seen it. But on the right, it's different. Candace Owen and Tucker Carlson have been moved to the side.
2: Yeah.
18: They're not part of the Republican Party anymore.
2: No. No.
18: Immediately, there were some people going, whoa. Where the hell did this come from Tucker? What the hell happened to Candace Owen?
2: My wife can't figure what happened. I mean, it's an ongoing question. She'll look at me sometimes, seriously, what happened to Candace Owen? I mean, it's just because something will pop up in social media or something. She'll see and I'll like, I don't know. I don't know why people think the way they think. You and I aren't, you know, on board team whatever. Unless it's team red eye. And that's only some of the time.
18: And there's red, but we're not communist.
2: That's right.
18: In that name.
2: And it has nothing to do with smoking weed. So stop it. But it's, you know.
18: Then you have to stop talking about your youth so much.
2: Who said anything about my youth? I actually can't remember if I did or didn't. But here's the thing.
18: Because there's no way.
2: Mm-hmm.
18: I know you.
2: Yeah.
18: There's no way
2: you
18: put any foreign substance. You're even objecting to drinking water lately.
2: No. I drink a lot of water and diet Mountain Dew, but.
18: I'm just kidding.
2: Yeah.
18: but if you know Eric, it's like, you know, when he throws out these suggestions.
2: Yeah.
18: They're actually laughable. If you sit on my side, they're all.
2: I don't do drugs. Yeah. I think.
18: When's the last time you even had a drink?
2: I don't know. It's been a couple of years.
18: Yeah.
2: And it was a.
18: Mine was 30 seconds ago.
2: Yeah. I know. By the way, you're out. The bottle looks empty. It was one of the 4-point beers.
18: Mick Ultra.
2: It's not a 6-point beer. And I had it with this food, this Chinese takeout that is the best Chinese takeout ever. And when I got it, I was like, oh, this screams having a beer. I heard a comedian say that I don't say I'm sober because sober, you know, when you say I'm sober, that means you had a problem. It sounds like you had a problem at one time. Recovering alcoholics use that terminology, in other words. And he says, and I also don't want to be that guy at a party. You know, he goes, you know, every once in a while, I think it was Derek Stroop, the comedian. You know, every once in a while I have a beer. But I don't drink.
18: I'm not much of a drinker anymore when, you know, the whole thing is what you just said. You gonna have something to drink? Yeah, give me one of the 2.6 grams of carbs. The light alcohol 4.0 light calorie, got to be under 90 calorie beer.
2: Yeah. Yeah.
18: With that mentality, probably in excess doesn't come to the table.
2: Yeah.
18: But so that's what I was thinking on the way into work.
2: No, it makes perfect sense because why aren't they just outraged? Why aren't they outraged about things like, you know, Fauci, as you mentioned, all that was going down during the Trump administration? Why didn't they use that as a take going? Because remember when he was on the debate stage and he said, yeah, we're going to have we're going to have the vaccines available by the end of the year. And everybody mocked him that night and the next day. And the vaccines came out in December.
18: Early December, they started giving it to healthcare workers.
2: Right. And we can have, you know, debates about the vaccines.
18: No, it's about the politics. Is there any consistency to your argument or to your beliefs?
2: Well, that's the whole thing. Why haven't they thrown the blame at him? Hey, look, you know, Fauci was under his rule. And, you know, now, when you look at it for what the reality is, we understand there were many people in positions, even in the deep state, in fact, maybe especially in the deep state, that kept things from that president, well, this president, during that term. And he had plenty of enemies from within, so maybe they realized, well, no, we can't really go there. But they certainly don't care about finding the truth out about gain of function, taxpayer money used for gain of function, Fauci lying about taxpayer money used for gain of function. They don't care about it.
18: Yeah.
2: You know, because they saw that as their opportunity to finally control people fully. They could control the language on social media. They could control your behavior.
18: That the politicians may have thought that.
2: Yes.
18: What about the Democrat voter? Why did they go along with it?
2: Yeah. Well, I think many of them wanted that. You know
18: like
2: mommy told me to stay home, so I'm going to stay home.
18: Mom, Dami is a communist, and he wants to do what a communist does.
2: Yeah.
18: The people that vote for him, as we've talked about, so many of them said, well, we don't believe he's going to accomplish anything by this, but we want free stuff.
2: Right.
18: So they don't necessarily agree. They just give me free stuff.
2: Right.
18: We don't care how you do it. If you're a communist, we don't care.
2: Right.
18: What you label yourself. Just give. And that's my point. What about the Democrat voter? What do they actually want?
2: What do they care about?
18: Right. We're Red Eye Radio.
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0: We are Red Eye Radio. He is Eric Carly, and I'm Gary McNamara. Where the Iran war is going, we'll get to that. And also in New Jersey, the contractor says that there was no serious software error.
1: Right.
0: We did nothing wrong. We'll get to this because it's like, whoa.
1: Because they're saying, the software company is saying, that the state knew they were non-citizens and registered them to vote anyway.
0: Yeah, that went from one state agency to another.
1: Right.
0: And it was obvious that they weren't citizens. There
1: right.
0: was no software error, and they say they can prove it.

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8: From the Platte Valley Bank Weather Center, I'm meteorologist Megan Mulford. A heat advisory begins at 11 a.m. tomorrow and remains in effect until 9 p.m. Monday night. Lows level off around 65 overnight under clear skies, west winds at around 5 miles an hour. Ample sunshine expected again Friday, daytime highs approaching 97. Lows dip down to about 68 Friday night. Clear skies. Currently, it's 66 degrees.
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1: We are Red Eye Radio. He is Eric Harley, and I'm Gary McNamara. 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
1: Before we get to the whole election fraud situation in New Jersey, we did mention in the last half hour the fraud hearing that was held by the Senate, Judiciary Committee, back 9 days ago, I think it was, that they held it, and only the ranking member Gary Peters, Senator Peters, showed up, gave the opening statement, asked a couple of questions, then left. And Republicans are like, we're the Democrats. This is on fraud.
3: Right.
1: This is on taxpayer fraud, and no Democrat would show. And we're like, why wouldn't you show?
3: Right.
1: Because you can't defend your position, and you know that it's better for you just not to show up. You're not going to win coming out as pro-fraud by defending the people that commit fraud or saying that looking for fraud is racism, or to go after people like Nick Shirley and say, well, you've what? I don't even know where you would go with that.
3: Right.
1: You were hyping this too much. You were trying to, sensationalize it.
3: Uh-huh.
1: Well, you really can't sensationalize fraud against the American taxpayer. So they just figured we're not going to show. Yeah. And we just said, wow, can they continue to have that opinion? Uh-oh, here's Hakeem Jeffries. Mm-hmm. Ready for this?
3: Mm-hmm.
1: Here we go.
4: And our promise to the American people is that we will hold the crooks accountable. Mm-hmm. If you're a crook in the United States of America and you've been stealing from the American people, we're coming after you.
2: Wow, you sounded very passionate about that. First of all, we need to explain something. For those under the age of 80, a crook is a bad guy.
1: Yes.
2: Yeah.
1: remember, it was the middle of June that the House, put through a resolution to condemn fraud against the U.S. government. 177 Democrats voted against it.
2: Yeah. Yes.
1: And then we saw what happened again last week.
2: Right.
1: Where the Democrats just didn't show for the fraud. Apparently, they must be getting the feedback that that is not a popular opinion to hold.
2: Or maybe, Gary, maybe on that day when they didn't show, like OJ, they were out looking for the real killer.
1: Oh.
2: You know, the real fraudsters.
1: Are the real fraudsters?
2: They were out there on the golf streets.
1: Course?
2: On the Yeah. At the restaurants. At the restaurants in D.C. or wherever they drink. You know, it's so.
1: Huh? What? The crooks. They're in the Georgetown bars.
2: Yes. Let's go find them. Let's go find them. Like OJ. He's like, I'll be looking for the real killers. Next thing you know, he's out on a golf course, like you said. No, but that's maybe, we'll just give him the benefit of the doubt. Because I understand from their House leader that they will not tolerate it, and they're going to go after the crooks. I just heard it on the radio just moments ago.
5: And we are not going to allow fraud to happen.
2: Fraud is bad.
5: Fraud is bad.
2: Against fraud. Boo fraud.
5: I'm going to save my passion. I'm going to save my passion for something important, like Caitlin Clark.
2: Uh-huh.
5: And her flopping is akin to racism and puts other minority and lesbian basketball players in danger. I'm sorry, that was the USA Today reporter. But I mean, that's where they have that's where they show the passion. Fraud. You heard them sort of very meek, like, okay, God, we've got to come out. Damn it, we got to come out against fraud.
2: Come on, guys.
5: What's wrong with the people of the United States? Fraud. Don't they want their taxpayer dollars going directly to criminals?
2: Well, you know, here's the thing. Maybe also another possibility, on that day that they weren't there at the hearings, they were helping write that passionate speech you just heard. It took all of them to put it together. We'll just say we're against fraud. What do we want? No fraud. When do we want it? When it's convenient at election time.
5: So voter fraud, New Jersey, the big story there. I want to play. This is John Solomon from Just the News, and I know before you say, "Well, that's a conservative saying," you know that New Jersey knew about this and that it was not a serious software error, as they said. Uh-huh. Well, of course, the conservatives are going to have that argument. No, we've got the Politico story on it also.
2: We do,
5: and you cannot consider them conservative in any way or form. But here was John Solomon the other night talking about this. Here we go.
6: As you know, last night the New Jersey governor admitted that 6,600 illegal aliens had made it onto New Jersey's voter rolls. At least that number, it could be a lot larger. And 400 of them actually cast a vote. That is the largest number of foreigners ever to vote in any collection of an election in American history. When we told you that last night, the governor said, not our fault, it was a software glitch, no big deal. Well, overnight, we reached out to the software company that runs New Jersey's system, and you know what they said? There's no software glitch at all. The state of New Jersey knew they were putting non-citizens, i.e. foreigners, onto the voter rolls. It is the state's responsibility to determine who is eligible to vote and who's not. The software had it marked right. That is a major contradiction. And just a little while ago, the Assistant Attorney General for Civil Rights in the U.S. Justice Department, Harmy Dillon, announced that there is an investigation of New Jersey now into whether they knowingly were allowing non-citizens to vote and to get on the voter rolls. Remember, a week ago, she sent the letter out saying, if you let non-citizens vote knowingly, you're in trouble. Well, now the vendor's comments raise the very strong possibility that one of the blue states in America may have acceded to allowing non-citizens to vote. We're going to keep a close eye on that.
5: So Politico, contractor disputes, Mickey Shirell's claims of New Jersey registration software error. The company at the center of the New Jersey voter registration debacle is pushing back against the governor of New Jersey and the claims that non-citizens were registered to vote because of a serious software error, asserting the state agencies were to blame instead. Shirell announced Tuesday that the 6,600 non-citizens had registered to vote between 2023 and 2024, with around 400 of them casting ballots, a stunning revelation. Remember, this is from Liberal Politico.
2: Right.
5: A stunning revelation that has made waves in Trenton and in Washington. When individuals applied for driver's licenses and ID cards at the State Motor Vehicle Commission, Shirell said even those who indicated that they were non-citizens were erroneously added to the voter rolls anyway. Well, the France-based vendor, Ademia, when I saw that, I went, wait a minute. They're the ones who do TSA pre-check.
2: Mm. Yeah.
5: Because when I had to get TSA pre-check, I went to a, I don't even know what it was. I forgot what store it was, like a furniture store. And they have it set up in there.
1: Oh, it's edemia, and that's how I got my TSA pre-check. However, said that its systems, the France-based vendor, Edemia, said that its systems functioned perfectly well and had, in fact, been specifically approved by the state before being implemented. The error, the company claimed, arose when the Motor Vehicle Vehicles Commission sent non-citizens' data to the State Division of Elections, which the company said should not have happened, but was the state's own doing. All 6,600 individuals indicated, yes, they wanted to register to vote, and no to being a U.S. citizen. Every one of them said they wanted to register to vote and no to being a U.S. citizen, said Lisa Shoemaker, Edemia's senior vice president of global corporate relations, said in a statement. The information was recorded correctly and always available to the Motor Vehicle Commission via the database that the Motor Vehicle Commission utilized to gather voter information and transmit it to the Division of Elections. At no point was a non-citizen ever marked as a citizen in the database. In June of 2024, Shoemaker said the Motor Vehicles Commission requested that Edemia change its setting so that those who indicated they were non-citizens were automatically marked as declining to register to vote. That solved the issue going forward, but the 6,600 people mistakenly added to the rolls in the year prior were not removed or disclosed publicly until now. So apparently they knew.
2: Yeah.
1: At an unrelated press conference on Thursday, Sherrell continued to lay blame on Edemia, saying that the state had already decided to part ways with the company before the voter registration scandal was discovered, a decision that was made due to Edemia's incompetence, the governor charged. Wow. I think it's well known that the Motor Vehicle Commission has been a mess and that Edemia is at the heart of that. Long wait times, bureaucracy, and red tape. That's going to be interesting to see what happens.
2: Yeah, it will be. Because the question would be, all right, then you're going to have to go through every step of that process.
1: The evidence would be there.
2: Yeah, I mean, there's no way it's not there. Because if a software company came back and said, yeah, we concur with the state and it was a glitch, then I think a lot of people would look at it and go, oh, all right, well, it's software. Maybe it happens. Now, I don't know. I mean, after the 2020 election, maybe there would be total outrage. But you're not going to sit, we've talked about this before, and take the blame for something because your company is involved heavily, as you demonstrated, with a number of things and has to be, their contracts are on the line. If something that huge happened and they didn't do something about it, then the trust for their company's product would be downgraded tremendously. Their entire business model would be destroyed. So let's see where this goes.
1: We are Red Eye Radio.
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0: Bear When I Radio. He's Eric Carly, and I'm Gary McNamara. Did you see where we've talked about it? How the DSA now and the Democrats really are trying to soft sell socialism. I just love it.
1: Yeah.
0: Scott Jennings yesterday, because he's on CNN, and they're trying to bring up that basically any level of government that exists is socialism, and that's not socialism.
1: No.
0: I mean, it's just amazing.
1: No. Right.
0: And the one I liked yesterday, I forgot who said it. Libraries. All we want are libraries. Libraries are socialism.
1: Right.
0: Uh-huh. No, it's not.
1: No, it's not.
0: No.
1: No, it is.
0: That's not what socialism is. And so now they realize they can't sell socialism, so they have to lie about what socialism is, where basically we're a socialist society now because we have government, and we just wish that socialist government to run more efficiently.
2: There'd be nobody there to put out your house fire,
0: right, exactly,
2: without socialism.
0: Right.
2: Yeah, firefighters, that's right. It's part of the socialist program.
1: No, it's not. Shut up. Quit talking.

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8: ABC News, I'm Dave Packer. Growing protests in Madison, Wisconsin, following the deadly police shooting of a black man who authorities say was armed with a knife. And then the jarring moment when the police chief was interrupted during a press conference about the case.
9: You're going to say the same thing you all say every time a black body gets shot down in this city. This is a corrupt city.
8: The man shot identified as Corey Ruiz, his family retaining civil rights attorney Ben Crump. President Trump signaling a possible major escalation in the war in Iran. Trump telling Axios he is, quote, considering a massive attack bigger than ever before, unquote. And the president announced a sweeping new round of tariffs on the top 60 U.S. trading partners, including the European Union. A Secret Service agent on Vice President J.D. Vance's detail is under investigation and has been placed on administrative leave. The unnamed agent is suspected of leaking information about the vice president's travel, possibly compromising his security. This is ABC News. The government has withdrawn subpoenas that would have compelled three New York Times reporters to testify about their sources.
10: The Department of Justice had little choice in the matter after a federal judge said he would throw out the subpoenas if prosecutors refused to withdraw them. The Department of Justice served the subpoenas to reporters earlier this month after the New York Times reported about security issues with the new Qatari-donated Air Force One. Lawyers for the newspaper said the subpoenas were, quote, the latest salvo in an escalating series of attacks on journalists to intimidate them. In addition to withdrawing the subpoenas, Prosecutors also agreed to approach the court if they attempt to subpoena the reporters in the future. Peter Haralambos, ABC News, New York.
8: Amazon confirms it's been carrying out layoffs this week within parts of its AGI, or Generative Artificial Intelligence, division. Workers there have been developing software with human intelligence can act autonomously. Amazon says in a statement that building large AI models remains one of the most important things they're working on. But the company is, as they say, sharpening its focus. Dave Packer, ABC News.
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16: From the Platte Valley Bank Weather Center, I'm meteorologist Megan Mulford. A heat advisory begins at 11 a.m. tomorrow and remains in effect until 9 p.m. Monday night. Ample sunshine expected today with highs around 99. Northwesterly winds at around 5 miles an hour. Clear skies again tonight. Lows dip down to about 69. Slight chance of thunderstorms. Tomorrow, high temperatures reach up to 105. Mainly clear skies. Currently, it's 64 degrees.
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1: Now, it's Red Eye Radio. Gary McNamara and Eric Hurley talk about everything from politics to social issues and news of the day. Whether you're up late or you're just starting your day, welcome to the show. From the Relief Factor Studios, this is Red Eye Radio.
18: all across America. We are Red Eye Radio. He is Eric Carley, and I'm Gary McNamara.
19: Hi.
18: I'm being interrupted. I'm reading some salacious stuff here.
19: Oh, let's get into it. What are you reading? Is it about me?
18: No, it was about the former CNN anchor, Brooke Baldwin.
19: Oh, really?
18: Yeah, it opened up about her sex life, declaring she's pretty damn good in bed, revealing four different men recently tried to sleep with her and insisting casual sex was very much on the table before she turned them all down.
19: Why?
18: Bottom line, I'm flattered.
19: I'm flattered?
18: Wow. You have a pretty low level of, you're a woman, men want to sleep with you. I am flattered. By the way,
19: does she know? Does she know anything about men?
18: Isn't that a little bit of self misogyny? That she judges herself as being attractive physically for sex, for casual sex?
19: Well, is it misogyny if it's true? It's actually happening, and that gets to my next point. Is it true?
18: No, it's her thought process, not whether it happened or because she said it didn't happen. She turned down all four. Yeah,
19: No, that's what I mean. It's did it actually happen that four men propositioned her? And also, did they offer money? Did they get the wrong idea? Did they think she did something else for a living? I'm just asking questions I don't know.
18: I've been public about it myself. I mean, in the last month, there have been zero women interested in me.
19: So. Yeah, me too. I'm married.
18: Yeah, I'm not. So, yeah. And I did. I came clean a couple of weeks ago again and let people know that I've never, ever cheated on a woman.
19: Yeah.
18: Because that would require two women at the same time to like me.
19: Right.
18: And, of course, what the hell, that's never going to happen.
19: I forget who the stand-up was, but he actually posted it on social media. It was years ago. He said, yeah, I'm just about to have a threesome. I just need two more people. It may have been Conan. Somebody, forget who it was on social media.
18: Yes, but it's real. I look at it as a positive, though.
19: Yeah,
18: I've never had any type of temptation. Because to have temptation, there needs to be some sort of opportunity. I have to stop this because I did. Remember when I did that a long time ago, and all of a sudden I started getting women writing to me, and it was like, well, I think I've seen your picture. I go, oh no, what did I do?
19: Yeah.
18: Let's tell the truth. My life is not as lonely as I attempt to portray at times on the radio.
19: No, I'm married, have four children and eight grandchildren, and my life is lonelier than yours.
18: But it really did.
19: You have a cat.
18: But it says,
19: and have a better life than I do.
18: And that cat dominates my life.
19: Yeah.
18: For example, when I wake up tomorrow, I've got two new doors being put into my house. The front and back door are being replaced.
19: Ooh, what do you do with a cat?
18: Exactly. It's like
19: is it garage time? Is it too warm to for the cat to?
18: Well, it was the other day when it was 90. She only went out for an hour.
19: Yeah.
18: And I was checking on her every half hour because it was just so hot. But she was coming. But no, once she knows people in the house, she's going to. I can't put her in a cage. I can't put her in a room. I just have to basically monitor her for the 8 hours it's going to take because they're putting in new frames and everything else, everything around the door.
19: Now, does she have, like little toys, or does she have a little scratch post or anything like that?
18: That means nothing to her.
19: No?
18: Yeah.
19: Yeah.
18: Yeah. I have
19: just wine and TV. That's what she's into.
18: Right. Both my last cat and this cat, no interest in anything cat-related.
19: Right.
18: The only thing they want to do is human interaction.
19: Yeah.
18: So
19: drink some wine, watch some Christmas in July movies on Hallmark, that kind of thing.
18: Exactly.
19: Yeah, things that cats do. Yeah.
18: Right, exactly. Yeah. That's right. It is Christmas in July on Hallmark Channel, isn't it?
19: Yeah. perfectly fine.
18: Now, the one thing that is true, because this really did happen.
19: Yeah.
18: And this was back a few years ago. For a very short time, I was dating a woman, and it just, it was one of the times where you just get so busy. I mean, in this business, I mean, that was a time when, I was doing a local show, and you've got so much on your plate. Mm-hmm. I was working during the days, and just the number of speeches and everything else.
19: Mm-hmm.
18: And I liked her, but it just got busy, and she just said, "Look, you really don't have time right now." And she said, "And the other thing is, really, and this is absolutely true." She said, "When I met you, you told me that, hey, just so you know, that my life is pretty boring." She said, "Your life is pretty boring. You're boring." She said that to me. Now, my response, what do you think my response was? Anger, rage,
19: yawn,
18: laughter. I burst out laughing.
19: Yeah, well.
18: I was like, when you're right, I told you it was.
19: Yeah.
18: You don't do anything.
19: So, right.
18: What she meant was, I don't socialize a lot, which is true. I mean, I'm not out there. Even though I'd had another woman one time when I was just busy, accused me of clubbing.
19: Of clubbing? She goes, like going out to clubs?
18: Yeah. She goes, "I know what you're doing. You're avoiding me because you're out clubbing all the time."
19: You're on the dance floor.
18: What is love?
19: On the dance floor. Belly up to the bar.
18: I don't know.
19: How are you doing?
18: I don't even know who does that song. But if that ever comes on, even if I'm going through the dial.
19: What was that? Yeah.
18: I forgot what that's called. Dude, does not every guy in the world, even though that may not be their kind of music, shake their head like Will Ferrell and who's the other guy in that one?
19: Chris Kattan.
18: Hadaway. Was What is Love?
19: Yeah. Oh, man, I had to play that on the radio.
18: Did you really?
19: Oh, when it was a hit. Yeah, 93. Wow.
18: Your head just...
19: But I bet he made some pretty good money because they ended up doing, they did that. They did the movie. You got to pay for those, pay to use the music.
18: So. Oh, I'm sure that that totally boosted sales.
19: Yeah.
18: It had to. But, the neck twitch, as I call it, the head neck twitch.
19: Yeah.
18: Automatically, if I hear that song, even wherever I am, that boom, dun, dun, dun, and you have to, the only thing is, it's not the same. You need to have another guy next to you doing the head move at the same time.
19: Yeah,
18: but yeah. So that's since Brooke Baldwin talked about her sex life, I talked about mine.
19: Well, I don't
18: or lack of
19: mine. The whole Brooke Baldwin story is like. And she's saying what she's claiming is she's good in bed.
18: Yes.
19: Why would you claim that?
18: I have no idea.
19: Because I mean, quite frankly, there's only a handful of people that are going to actually know if that's true or not. And so wouldn't you? And even if so, wouldn't you want to keep that private?
18: Well, what's the definition of good?
19: that you don't leave.
18: That's exactly. That'd be my definition. She stayed.
19: Yeah. It's like okay. This is that. You know what? Nah.
18: See,
19: I'm out.
18: My relationship stories are the best, though. I mean, that mine are funny. Mine are humorous because it go from one end to the other. Gary, you're boring. You really are. When you told me you're boring, you live a boring life, you really do. And then the other one accusing me of clubbing. Both got the same reaction from me. And they were not happy because it was hysterical laughter on both sides.
19: Yeah. My wife is like, she's learned to live with low expectations, from me as like honey-do lists aren't a thing with her. She's more of the honey don't list. Look, don't get up on the roof. Don't do these. Don't try and take that on. We'll hire somebody who can do that.
18: The closest I ever came to clubbing. Now, yeah. Remember, we could go to bars when we were 18. That's how old I am.
19: Yeah.
18: Yeah, me.
19: I could go to bars and play bars. I couldn't drink in the bars.
18: Me and Benjamin Franklin and George Washington, we would hang out at the bars together.
19: Yeah.
18: Because 18 was a drinking age. The only thing I remember that could come close to clubbing, besides me as a club DJ filling in for a friend of mine in college and doing the disco for 2 weeks.
19: Uh-huh.
18: If you've never heard that story, very quickly, I can do this within 30 seconds.
19: Mm-hmm.
18: It was a place called the Port Shark. It was a disco.
19: Right.
18: And they had a shark's tank, small tank, with this little shark, baby shark, going through it.
19: Right.
18: And the DJ booth was a shark's mouth opened up, and you were inside the shark's mouth. Hmm. And so a buddy of mine was going to college still, and I was club DJing around, and he just said, hey, can you fill in for me at the disco? And I went, no, I'm not going to work at disco. But they paid great. It was like $100 a night.
19: Oh, wow.
18: And back then, that was 76.
19: Yeah.
18: It was good money. Like, 100 what?
19: It's better money than radio now.
18: And I told him, I said, I number one, it's the last thing in the world I want to do. Number two, I don't even know how to do it.
19: Yeah, yeah.
18: You know, I spin more rock or whatever at that time. I can do that. I wouldn't even know. He goes, don't worry. He gave me like three lists and said, just repeat them. And put down every song for like 6 hours.
19: Well, look.
18: How to do it.
19: Just play the Bee Gees over and over again.
18: Exactly. You know what the last song was every night on both lists?
19: Huh.
18: Last song of the night, Color My World. Was the last dance tune that you play, slow tune, Color My World by Chicago.
19: Chicago, really?
18: Yeah, it was the last every night.

0: And so there I am. And remember, I didn't fit the scene at all. Probably I had jeans and a flannel shirt or something at a disco.
1: Yeah.
0: And so after, you know, almost the 2 weeks were up, the ownership came to me, the management, and said, "We love what you're doing. The crowd loves you." Not exactly what I wanted to hear. "You mean I'm good at spinning disco?" Don't like that. Mm-hmm. And they said, "We'd like to hire you." I said, "To replace Rick," who was the guy who was doing it.
1: Yeah.
0: And they said, "Yeah." And I said, number one, I'm not really into disco. And they upped it to like 150 a night, but I still said I just didn't want it. Money has never driven me, by the way, just so people know. There are things. Remember Meatloaf? I won't do that.
1: Well, Skunk Baxter talks about he and another session guitarist, and he'd already played with Steely Dan at that point, you know, and Doobie Brothers, but he was still doing sessions. And he said they would joke about which note because they were doing disco albums for a while.
0: Yeah.
1: And he goes, "We would joke about which note we were going to play all week. It's just one note." In a disco song, we joke about which note is it going to be this week.
0: Steve Lukather said the same thing about some of the stuff that he was on.
1: Right.
0: It was like they go, "Oh, God, we got to do this song."
1: Yeah.
0: Donna Summer or something like that.
1: But that's what Skunk played on. And it's work.
0: So how that ended was, I said, "No, number one, I can't do it." Then they kept offering me more money. They said, "The only thing is, you've got to change what you're wearing." And so we're basically going to have a dress code for the DJs here at Port Shark.
1: Mm-hmm.
0: And that is, you'll have to wear leather pants, a silk shirt, unbuttoned down to the navel, a gold chain with a shark's tooth at the end. Goodbye.
1: Yeah.
0: I ended up in a rock bar, I don't know, making a lot less a couple weeks later, but much happier. I was also, by the way, going to college and working almost full time at the bank, so.
1: Right.
0: You know, so it wasn't like that was my major.
1: Yeah, they lost me at buttoned down to the navel.
0: Unbuttoned down to the navel.
1: Unbuttoned down
0: to
1: the navel.
0: To me, it was the gold chain with the shark's tooth at the end. I can't pull that off, can I?
1: I actually still wear one of those. Yeah, it's under my t-shirt right now.
0: Now, could I pull that off?
1: Yeah.
0: I don't like the fact that you said, "Yeah, the correct answer would have been no."
1: You live with a cat. So, you live with a cat, a shark's tooth necklace? Yeah, you can do that.
0: Damn, he wins again.
1: I'm kind of wondering why you don't have one. I bet Amazon sells them.
0: I didn't ask what kind of shoes. I didn't know. You know, I did have a pair of clogs in the 70s.
1: Well,
0: for a short period of time.
1: Well, the platform shoes were in. But I wasn't going to wear them unless I was going to dress up like Gene Simmons.
0: I didn't have platform shoes.
1: Yeah.
0: I did have a pair of clogs.
1: Yeah. No platforms for me, man.
0: Gary McNamara. Deep confessions.
1: Yeah, exactly.
0: Now, isn't this better than Brooke Baldwin's?
1: Actually, yes. It's more entertaining and not quite as weird. Almost, but not quite.
0: We are Red Eye Radio.
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3: Vegetable garden growers, are you thinking about extending your season past the first frost, even first freeze of the fall? Penn State University Extension's Aaron Kinley says one method to consider is low tunnels.
4: It's about a 10-gauge wire that's a half hoop, and you have a fabric-like covering that goes over the top of that, and that just can keep your crops a little bit warmer, even if you do get light dips below 32 degrees, and sometimes even below 30.
3: Hoops should be placed over the center of the crop row between 3 to 4 feet apart and secured, and the cover not touching your vegetables. While a blanket works in the summer, Kinley suggests using a poly cover of between 4 to 6 millimeter thickness when temperatures are colder. She adds there is flexibility regarding materials to set up an extender. One thing to consider, along with the amount of time, money, and effort needed for setup. I'm Rod Bain reporting for the U.S. Department of Agriculture in Washington, D.C.
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0: He's Eric Cronin, and I'm Gary McNamara. Coming up on the bottom of the hour, we haven't done a racism update in a while.
1: Okay.
0: This one concerning Caitlin Clark. So we'll talk. Let's talk women's basketball. We'll get to that.
1: All
0: and
1: right.
0: The federal government, this is really going to be disturbing to the left. They're saying to the Democrats on the left, separate but equal, we're not going to allow. So, of course, that makes the federal government under Trump a racist.
1: Ah.
0: Because they don't want separate but equal.
1: Right.
0: So we will get to that. By the way, the Brooke Baldwin story.
1: Yeah.
0: New York Post. The line that made me laugh the most was, she ultimately rejected all four men despite describing herself as someone who enjoys sex. Like.
1: I,
0: as opposed to what? Al Bundy?
1: Well,

0: Because you've got nothing else. You got nothing else. That's can be the only reason. You've got nothing else to sell.
1: I guess so.
0: Or you believe you have nothing else to sell.
1: Right. It's just weird.
0: Yeah.
1: Isn't it just weird?
0: You know, I said earlier, salacious. It's not salacious. It's hilarious.
1: It is.
0: I mean, it's stupid hilarious is what it is.
1: Yes.
0: Not even salacious. I just like it's
1: weird. It's just weird.
0: I know.

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6: From the Platte Valley Bank Weather Center, I'm meteorologist Megan Mulford. A heat advisory begins at 11 a.m. tomorrow and remains in effect until 9 p.m. Monday night. Ample sunshine expected today with highs around 99. Northwesterly winds at around 5 miles an hour. Clear skies again tonight. Lows dip down to about 69. Slight chance of thunderstorms. Tomorrow, high temperatures reach up to 105. Mainly clear skies. Currently, it's 64 degrees.
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1: And he is Eric Cronin. 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
2: Hi.
1: 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You can listen when and where you choose. First off, as I was going through the latest Caitlin Clark story, we really haven't spent a lot of time on what's been going on there. There's a lot of other worldly issues,
2: yeah.
1: But I think one of the things that it proves, especially what we're going to get into, is the fact that this isn't all about Trump. It's about the things that you believe. And this story, like I said, I can't help. This is one of those days where the stories, I can't stop laughing. But a USA, before we go to the stories, I was going through the different stories. I went to the Washington Times story on it.
2: Yeah.
1: All right.
2: Mm-hmm.
1: And read the story and compared the story to other stories out there. And it's totally accurate.
2: Right.
1: From the Washington Times AI news desk.
2: Oh.
1: This article is constructed with the assistance of artificial intelligence and published by a member of the Washington Times AI news desk team. Well, why do you need a member of the AI news desk team if you have AI?
2: Are there editors? Are they saying that they produce it with AI and then... and the folks at the Washington Times listen.
1: Oh, I know.
2: So, I saw that the other day from somewhere else. It wasn't Washington Times. It was somewhere else. And it said AI was used in writing this article. And okay, to what extent?
1: Then they had the contents of this report are based solely on the Washington Times original reporting, wire services, and or other sources cited within the report. It's a way to gather, because you could sit there I don't think there's anything wrong with it. I could sit there and go right into Google and go Google AI. What about this? And then the story comes out. But they have the references to the story.
2: Right.
1: So you can take all the references. No, that's garbage. That's garbage. That's garbage. That's garbage.
2: Right.
1: And
2: right,
1: you could do it very quickly and not have to write the entire story. Basically, it's the editing process for what's true and what is not true. It actually can save you a lot of time.
2: It actually could be a very useful tool in that setting.
1: Yeah. So, but I just noticed,
2: as long as it doesn't escape the sandbox and break into the New York Times, that would be a problem.
1: That'd be interesting. Yeah. I'd like to see that story done.
2: Yeah.
1: Oh,
2: what?
1: So, if AI leaks from the government, who's going to be charged?
2: Mm-hmm.
1: I'm just
2: question.
1: No, but a USA Today sports columnist apologized Thursday for invoking the 1955 lynching of Emmett Till in a column arguing that Indiana Fever star Caitlin Clark's on-court behavior and the reaction it draws from some fans contribute to unsafe conditions for black and queer WNBA players, touching off a wave of criticism from media figures across the political spectrum. Nancy Armour's column, published Wednesday ahead of the NBA All-Star Game, argued that Caitlin Clark's reactions to officiating, combined with the way some fans respond to her on-court complaints, contribute to an environment that endangers black and queer players in the league. In the original piece, Ms. Armour wrote, "It shouldn't need reminding. This country has an awful history of black people being harmed, even killed, in the name of defending white women. The WNBA's All-Star Game this weekend is in Chicago, Emmett Till's hometown, and a local art gallery is currently hosting an exhibit imagining his life if he hadn't been lynched. While it's incumbent on the WNBA to do more to protect its players, there should be an expectation on Clark to recognize wider consequences of her actions." The column drew immediate blowback from sports media figures who called the Till reference gratuitous at the minimum. yeah. and out of step with the subject at hand, the dispute over WNBA officiating. By Thursday, Ms. Armour had posted a statement acknowledging she'd made an inartful comparison.
2: That's what I loved.
1: With the murder of Emmett Till.
2: Inartful. It was inartful.
1: Inartful. While maintaining...
2: What the hell does that even mean?
1: While maintaining that her broader point about safety of black WNBA players stood. The apology did little to quiet critics who mocked the column's reasoning, including one reporter from The Athletic, writing it was among the most insane choices he'd seen in a sports story from a major outlet. I mean, just, and you know, she needs to understand, you're in the middle of a game.
2: Yeah.
1: You get fouled.
2: Yeah.
1: It's a flagrant, you think.
2: Yeah.
1: You know, they're targeting you.
2: Right.
1: You complain to the officials. That's what it is. It's a game on the court. End of story.
2: End of story. This wasn't like she just went off, you know, off the court, right. You know, and, you know, did something, I don't know, racist, which she's likely not going to do. That's not what's going on here. Hasn't been her pattern of behavior, Caitlin Clark.
1: No.
2: She's complaining that it wasn't called.
1: Right. And then they talk about, you. Well, and then they say, but her flopping. If flopping is racist, then we should never allow the World Cup.
2: Yeah.
1: Ever into the United States.
2: Right.
1: But no, flopping's only racist if it's Caitlin Clark because she's white.
2: Right.
1: And she must understand that when she complains about an official's call, or a technical foul, or what she believes is unfair treatment, she must realize the wider spectrum of society from those who see racism in every damn thing they look at, that you must take them into consideration.
2: It's beyond an obsession. Inartful. Are you kidding me?
1: Inartful.
2: In my recent column, I made an inartful comparison with the murder of Emmett Till. I intended to connect the issues with the WNBA, this is Ms. Armour, is currently facing with its All-Star game being hosted in Till's hometown of Chicago. I obviously did not provide enough context for that.
1: That was the problem?
2: Really?
1: Context?
2: It lacked context? They don't apologize.
1: No.
2: Even when they think they're apologizing. Inartful. It lacked context.
1: Wow. And what I get from Caitlin Clark, she just wants to play basketball.
2: Yeah.
1: There isn't, there, you know, and again, when you get on the court, that's all that matters.
2: Right.
1: All that matters is playing ball. That's it. And I don't think she wants to get involved in all this stuff going on. Now, Sophie Cunningham, her teammates, a little bit different.
2: A little bit.
1: She came out and again, people have their own personalities.
2: Yeah.
1: And if you're a basketball player or a musician, we talked about this yesterday. We've never been the ones who was saying yesterday that we were talking about that somebody was saying that they need to shut up. Was it? What's his name from the Babies? I mean, from Journey, from the Babies.
2: And Jonathan, the Babies. Yeah, Jonathan Cain.
1: Jonathan Cain.
2: Was talking about Bruce Springsteen.
1: Right. And we're just like, no. I mean, I think everybody should talk. I don't want...
2: If they
1: want
2: to be preachy at their own shows, I mean, Mellencamp is scolding his own audience right in front of them.
1: Yeah.
2: I mean, he's facing the audience right there.
1: Except
2: scolding them.
1: Except he pauses when he has to light another cigarette.
2: Exactly.
1: But
2: light the third cigarette because one of the three went out.
1: But yeah, so, but if you want to do it, and Sophie Cunningham, it's like, you know, I think she understands, you know, that she understands the personality part of the business.
2: Yeah.
1: Because
2: yeah.
1: that meme of the finger pointing was just, oh my I mean, that gosh. Just was, I'm sitting there. If I'm on Madison Avenue, if there is even a Madison Avenue anymore, you know what I mean?
2: Yeah.
1: The whole market.
2: Mad Men. Yeah.
1: You're going, sign her up for something.
2: Oh man, get her on.
1: But now they're not going to sign her up because she.
2: She said something controversial. She
1: goes, you know, and then it's like, here's the beautiful thing. When you sit there and say, this is the beautiful thing is when she says, no, I think that girls should be able to play their own sports. Men shouldn't be allowed in it.
2: Right.
1: Are you transphobic? Do you hate transgender? No, I love everybody. Right. It's just there is no guarantee to play sports however you wish to play sports. You know, women should be protected. Women should be protected in the locker room. Think about that. I still, to me, and I mentioned this earlier where the Democrats have gone, that you just wonder, you go, where do you really stand? But how they abandon women. Mm-hmm. To me, is still the most unbelievable political shift without any type of explanation that I've seen in my lifetime. And on a social issue, maybe a greater 180-degree turn without an explanation than any cultural issue I can imagine in the history of the United States.
2: And the
1: a domestic issue like this.
2: And the glimmer of hope is that in 24, I don't know if it's still in play now, but in 2024, in the election cycle, it was the number one driver for female voters, not abortion.
1: It was the number one women's issue.
2: That's what I said, for female voters. And that is that's the problem.
1: Well, I don't know. I think there's a difference. There's a difference between saying that was the number one reason that they voted. That was the number one women's issue when listed with the number of issues.
2: I would put that, you know, in the same category.
1: Okay.
2: You know, I'd say that's a driver.
1: So no, it was a driver over abortion. That was really the big story.
2: Yeah, that's
1: abortion.
2: That's
1: wasn't
2: where
1: really
2: I started. Yeah,
1: the issue. So,
2: right.
1: She basically is, and she doubled down on it again, which she should.
2: No, and she said, I said what I said, and then she went on to say that. Everybody wants to apply a political bent to it one way or the other. She goes, I disagree with the right sometimes. I disagree with the left sometimes. And I said to myself, hey, maybe she could fill in on Red Eye. You know, she goes, I sometimes have problems with the right. I have problems with the left. It's not the political thing. This is about women in sports. And they should be protected in sports.
1: Sophie, it's political.
2: Yeah. Well,
1: everything is political.
2: They're going to make it political, but yeah. She was saying assign me a label necessarily.
1: But it was never, and one of her, I think, points is that it was never political before now.
2: Mm-hmm.
1: Protecting women, not harassing women.
2: Yeah.
1: Misogyny and sexism.
2: Was a very simple equation.
1: Right.
2: And I think that's where she started, you know, in that response when she was standing in front of the media. She goes, I said what I said. It's a very simple equation. You know, I'm paraphrasing. Very simple. No men in women's sports. Biological men don't get to play in women's sports. Very unapologetic. She did not make any inartful comments without context.
1: I think her comments were quite artful.
2: I think they were.
1: We are Red Eye Radio.
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1: We are Red Eye Radio. He's Eric Cronin. I'm Gary McNamara. Eric, this is something to watch, and it really nobody else has even covered this. James Freeman in the Wall Street Journal did. You know, because everybody's talking about artificial intelligence, how it's going to kill all the jobs and everything else.
2: Right.
1: Last week, as he writes, U.S. jobless claims were at its lowest number recorded in nearly 60 years. The number of people who filed for unemployment benefits was 187,000 in the week through July 18th. It's only 1 week. But they say stunning, the lowest new claims number since 1969, when the labor force was only half as big as it is now.
2: Interesting. Well, there's a lot going on in building, you know, Mike Rowe talked about it. We've talked about it. There's a lot going on in building data centers. The hometown, in fact, where my parents live and my in-laws live, they're building a data center there. And there's so much activity surrounding that, the construction of that, and then the people that will work in those data centers eventually. It's happening.

0: This is Red Eye Radio on Westwood One.
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5: ABC News, I'm Sherry Preston. Iran's Islamic Revolutionary Guard announcing this morning that it launched another wave of drone attacks against U.S. assets in Kuwait, that after the U.S. carried out strikes against Iran for a 13th consecutive night. President Trump's latest set of tariff hikes provoking objections from numerous countries. The move in response to the Supreme Court striking down the president's earlier tariffs, which expired at midnight. These new ones said to be because those countries failed to enforce a ban on goods made with forced labor. Japan, New Zealand, and Australia strongly objecting to those allegations. In Madison, Wisconsin, protests are growing over the police-involved shooting death of a man named Corey Ruiz. Police were not wearing body cams when it happened. Madison City Council President.
6: Maybe we need to be changing our standards of what it looks like to know that you're fit to be in our community, serving our community, because too often we have a Corey.
5: This is ABC News. Break out the lightsabers and the kryptonite. Comic-Con is officially underway in San Diego. ABC's Dave Packer with more.
7: 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Brianna Slavik from Indiana came dressed as Valus from the web series Critical Role.
8: Our favorite part is the cosplay. 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So we're really looking forward to the masquerade on Saturday.
7: Mike Rostad from Sacramento was there on day one dressed as Dr. Doom.
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7: Maddie Reese from Encinitas, California dressed as Mary Poppins.
10: My favorite part is honestly just people watching. It's just so much fun.
7: Comic-Con runs through Sunday. Dave Packer, ABC News.
5: Midwest Poultry Services is recalling nearly 1.6 million cartons of eggs due to potential salmonella contamination. That's according to the Food and Drug Administration. Many of the eggs were sold in Kroger locations in Texas and Louisiana, as well as Brookshire grocery stores and other smaller retail outlets. Company urging customers not to consume the recalled eggs and to return them for a refund. Sherry Preston, ABC News.
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20: From the Platte Valley Bank Weather Center, I'm meteorologist Derek Height. A heat advisory begins at 11 a.m. tomorrow and remains in effect until 9 p.m. Monday night. Clear skies today with daytime highs approaching 99. Northwest winds around 5 miles an hour. 69 tonight, clear skies. Mainly clear tomorrow, slight chance for storms, high of 105. Currently, it's 64 degrees.
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22: This is America in the Morning from Westwood One. Good morning, I'm John Trout. It's Friday, July 24th, 2026. Here's what's coming up on America in the Morning.
23: President Trump declares a nuclear agreement reached with Saudi Arabia is contingent on them recognizing the State of Israel. I'm John Stolness in Washington.
0: Both the rhetoric and the fighting are escalating in the Middle East.
1: Their industrial base has been decimated.
0: Sagar Meghani at the White House.
3: The Minnesota man who killed Democratic state lawmaker Melissa Hortman has been sentenced to spend the rest of his life in prison. I'm Lisa Dwyer.
10: A criminal referral surrounding Jack Smith sent to the DOJ.
24: They should have screened out any communications.
10: I'm Clayton Neville.
25: The Food and Drug Administration is investigating a new outbreak involving the diarrhea-causing parasite Cyclospora. Ed Donahue, Washington.
22: A down day for Wall Street. Subpoenas directed at the New York Times cease. All ahead on America in the Morning. It's 7 after. Just one day after President Trump announced a nuclear agreement with Saudi Arabia, the president added a stipulation that Saudi Arabia must officially recognize Israel and join the Abraham Accords, which could put the deal in doubt. John Stolness has more from Washington.
23: The two sides signed the deal on Wednesday, and it was touted by Energy Secretary Chris Wright on Fox News Thursday morning.
26: Saudi Arabia has been an ally of the United States since the nation's forming, and I'm thrilled in our efforts and where this is going. This will be top level, highest standards for nuclear safety and safeguards ever done.
23: But a few hours later, President Trump appeared to change the conditions of the landmark nuclear agreement, issuing a statement on Truth Social, ensuring that the Saudis would have to officially recognize the State of Israel and join the Abraham Accords. White House Press Secretary Caroline Levitt, however, says the president's post should not surprise the Saudis.
27: Yes, this deal with Saudi Arabia, the energy deal, is contingent on this condition as far as the president is concerned. So we'll continue to talk with our Saudi counterparts to get the deal finalized and hopefully see them joining the Abraham Accords very soon.
23: And Levitt made clear there would be no deal without Saudi Arabia joining the Abraham Accords.
27: This is something that he has mentioned on numerous occasions. Going back, I can provide you with those statements. And he has said if they don't join the Abraham Accords, the deal is off.
23: The Accords were a signature foreign policy victory during Trump's first term in office, as the UAE and Bahrain were the first to sign. Saudi Arabia has previously said they would not recognize Israel until Israel agrees to a two-state solution with the Palestinians. The Saudis have not yet responded to Trump's new condition. The deal would see the U.S. help Saudi Arabia begin a civilian nuclear energy program, but some lawmakers are concerned they could use the technology to begin building their own nuclear weapons. Secretary of State Marco Rubio, speaking in Manila Thursday, said the U.S. is not the only country who can help the Saudis begin a peaceful nuclear program.
28: When countries decide they want to pursue a peaceful civil nuclear program, we prefer them do it with us.
23: Israeli Prime Minister Benjamin Netanyahu said in a statement he would welcome Saudi Arabia to the Abraham Accords if they were to join. John Stolness, Washington.
22: On Thursday night, the U.S. military launched its 13th consecutive night of bombardment against Iranian positions, which comes as President Trump is saying that a broader offensive may soon be needed. Washington correspondent Sagar Meghani reports the increased rhetoric comes as concerns over shipping intensified, with the Houthis in Yemen firing on Saudi oil tankers in the Red Sea and the price of oil surging to $100 a barrel.
29: This is with this skirmish we have with the Islamic Republic of Iran, and I call it that because, let me tell you, they're getting hit so hard, and they want to make a deal. But I say they're not ready to make a deal, because every time they make a deal, they want to change it and everything. They're not ready. They'll be ready very soon.
0: Both the rhetoric and the fighting are escalating in the Middle East.
1: Their industrial base has been decimated. Their defense industrial base has been decimated. They're losing launchers. They're losing radars every single night. They are suffering billions of dollars in damage, and their economy is a disaster.
0: Yemen's Houthi rebels are the latest entrant, saying they attacked two Saudi oil tankers in the Red Sea. They're threatening to shut down another key trade route, even as the global economy reels from the Strait of Hormuz closure.
29: We're doing very well against the Islamic Republic of Iran. We're doing extremely well. They would like to do something, but I say they're not ready yet. They need more of the same. They're not ready yet. They got some evil intentions. We cannot let them have a nuclear weapon.
0: President Trump says if rebel attacks on shipping continue, they and their patron, Iran, will face major military punishment as both sides trade strikes.
1: These people who are calling us every day begging, let's do a deal, they send us messages through other countries, third countries. I mean, they're running out of countries to send. Even I had countries here coming up to me, oh, I just spoke to the Iranians, they want to do a deal. The problem is, every time these people do a deal, they either break it or after they make it, they want to change the deal. So they're probably not ready to do a deal yet, but they will be soon.
0: Tehran's top diplomat says Iran will adopt an eye for an eye policy for U.S. attacks on its infrastructure. Secretary of State Marco Rubio's response.
1: I saw Araghchi, their foreign minister, who the other day say or something about their policies, an eye for an eye. The president's policy is a head for an eye. I mean, honestly, that's what it's going to be. I mean, they will pay a very heavy price.
0: Sagar Meghani at the White House.
22: 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Jack Smith's woes with the Justice Department. When America in the Morning continues after these messages.
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22: We're back on America in the Morning with a check of any potential severe weather across the nation today. Here's AccuWeather.com meteorologist LaTroy Thornton.
7: A front that's generally stalled over the southeast continues to be the focus for rounds of wet weather in that part of the nation, and today brings the highest chance for some drenching thunderstorms to places from northern Mississippi and Alabama eastward through mainly northern portions of South Carolina, as well as much of central and eastern North Carolina. The highest risk for localized flash flooding looks to set up from near the border of the Carolinas into northeastern Alabama and southeastern Tennessee, where those rounds of rain bring continued drought relief for some, as well as the potential for slow travel at times, but there can be a thunderstorm around near the coast from southeastern Louisiana through Georgia and Florida as Bertha, now a tropical rainstorm, heads westward into northern Mexico, but not before delivering one last round of tropical downpours to far south Texas. Slow travel may also result in a more localized fashion from thunderstorms that may turn severe this afternoon and evening from northern South Dakota, north and eastward through much of the eastern half of North Dakota and into northwestern Minnesota, with the risk for damaging winds, hail, and some flooding downpours. Some areas of steady rain develop to the south of there from southwestern Iowa and southeastern Nebraska into central Kansas and much of Missouri, some of which may have thunder. Outside of these areas, today brings a dry Friday to the Great Lakes northeast and west coast, with more monsoon thunderstorms developing this afternoon from the southern part of the Idaho-Montana border, south into western Wyoming, much of Nevada, and across the Four Corners states. Expect hot conditions from western South Dakota into northern Montana, inland portions of the Pacific Northwest, and into southern California. In Bertha, Minnesota, early sun gives way to the chance for a gusty afternoon thunderstorm with hail, high 82. For Queens, New York, today looks mostly sunny and nice, once again, high 84. I'm AccuWeather.com meteorologist LaTroy Thornton.
22: 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The man found guilty of killing a Minnesota lawmaker and her husband has learned his fate. Correspondent Lisa Dwyer reports Vance Boatler will spend the rest of his life behind bars.
3: The Minnesota man who killed Democratic state lawmaker Melissa Hortman and her husband Mark has been sentenced to spend the rest of his life in prison. Vance Belter went to Hortman's home wearing a tactical uniform and mask about 3:30 in the morning on June 14, 2025. He rang the doorbell while shouting he was a police officer doing a welfare check. Belter shot and killed Melissa and Mark and also a family dog. Belter was sentenced to two life terms plus 40 years after earlier pleading guilty to avoid the death penalty.
8: We're just glad that it's over and he's going to prison forever and he won't hurt someone else.
9: It's over, but it's never over. And, well, you know, she was a force and her husband was a wonderful man and the world is a poorer place without them both.
3: Survivors of the attack spoke of enduring trauma, but say Belter failed to eliminate Melissa Hortman's spirit and legacy. I'm Lisa Dwyer.
22: Congressman Jim Jordan has referred former special counsel Jack Smith to the Department of Justice, alleging he made false statements to Congress during a deposition in December. With more on that story, here's our Clayton Neville.
11: House Judiciary Committee Chairman Jim Jordan says that he sent a criminal referral to the Department of Justice, claiming that Jack Smith knowingly made false statements during his December 17th deposition before the committee last year. The referral surrounds Smith's testimony about whether his team received or reviewed text messages from members of Congress during his investigation into President Trump's handling of classified documents and alleged efforts to overturn the 2020 election.
12: He definitely misled us because he said he didn't get contents when, in fact, they did for 44 members of the United States Congress.
11: Congressman Jordan spoke with Fox News.
12: And when he got that information from the National Archives, you were supposed to filter it out because we are a separate and equal branch of government, and there's a speech or debate clause in our Constitution. They should have screened out any communications relative to our work as legislators. They did not do it.
11: Jack Smith's attorneys deny the allegations, and they insist their client provided truthful and responsive answers. I'm Clayton Neville.
22: It's 19 after. The FDA announces a recall that could affect millions of Americans' families' breakfast. That and more when we return. America in the Morning, back after these messages.
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0: It's 21 after. America in the Morning continues with Friday business news. Stocks nosedived Thursday after oil surged to $100 a barrel. Questions were raised that some tech companies like Google and Tesla were spending too much on AI, and there were renewed tariff fears. Southwest Airlines reported earnings and said their concern over higher jet fuel prices saw them send a ship full of aviation fuel from Texas to California over fears of supply and cost in the Golden State. They also cut their full-year outlook over those high fuel prices. Seth Soutelle has more from Wall Street.
1: I'm Seth Soutelle, and this is the AP Markets Report. The price of Brent crude jumped to its highest level since May after increased fighting in the Middle East threatened to slow the global flow of oil. Sharp drops for Google's parent company, Alphabet, and Tesla pulled the stock market to its worst loss in a month. The S&P 500 sank 1.2% Thursday. The Dow lost 506 points. That's about 1%. The Nasdaq Composite fell 2.2%. Brent crude rose as high as $102 a barrel. That's up from as little as $72 a barrel early this month. The higher oil prices threatened to make inflation worse. That sent Treasury yields higher in the bond market. The yield on the 10-year Treasury rose to 4.69%. Seth Soutelle, New York.
0: First, let us now. Eggs. Federal regulators announced more than 1.5 million dozen eggs sold in six states have been voluntarily recalled over potential salmonella contamination. The FDA says Midwest Poultry Services initiated the voluntary recall. Those recalled products sold under several brand names, including Kroger, Brookshire's, Country Morning, Simple Truth, and Sunups. Those eggs likely distributed to retail food service customers in Texas, Oklahoma, Arkansas, Louisiana, New Mexico, and Mississippi, as well as other smaller retail outlets, according to the FDA. It's 24 after. A surprise reversal from the Justice Department involving three New York Times reporters. That and more when America in the Morning continues after these messages.
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0: America in the Morning continues. While one cyclospora outbreak is being investigated, the FBA is now alerting the public of a new outbreak of a diarrhea-causing parasite. Correspondent Ed Donahue reports.
8: The Food and Drug Administration is investigating a new outbreak involving the diarrhea-causing parasite Cyclospora. The products linked to the illness have not been identified. Where the cases are located have not been revealed. Days ago, Health Secretary Robert F. Kennedy Jr. was asked about Cyclospora.
9: We do have the outbreak under control. We have done extensive forensics, epidemiological forensics, and we've identified the source of the outbreak.
8: Federal officials had said the focus is on lettuce from Taylor Farms as the source of a separate multi-state outbreak. Iceberg lettuce grown in central Mexico has been recalled. Cyclospora is a microscopic parasite that infects mostly vegetables that comes in contact with human feces. The CDC says the parasite causes intestinal illness marked by frequent and sometimes explosive diarrhea. Ed Donahue, Washington.
0: In a surprise move, the Department of Justice has withdrawn subpoenas against three New York Times reporters. Details from correspondent Michael Cisak.
10: Those subpoenas had sought testimony from those reporters in front of a grand jury as the government investigates what it says are leaks about the safety and security measures on Air Force One. President Donald Trump recently began using a Qatari-donated jet, a Boeing 747 that the Times reported lacks certain safety features, including anti-missile defenses. The government reached its decision to withdraw the subpoenas at a hearing in the courthouse behind me, where Judge Arun Subramanian criticized the Justice Department's decision-making. The judge said that rather than using subpoenas to journalists as a last resort, they were the first option for the government in this investigation. He says that rules and legal precedents require other investigative steps before seeking subpoenas.
0: Michael Cisak reporting. America in the Morning for Friday, July 24th, 2026, is produced by Jeff McKay. I'm John Trout. 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
6: From the Platte Valley Bank Weather Center, I'm meteorologist Derek Height. A heat advisory begins at 11 a.m. tomorrow and remains in effect until 9 p.m. Monday night. Clear skies today with daytime highs approaching 99. Northwest winds around 5 miles an hour. 69 tonight. Clear skies. Mainly clear tomorrow. Slight chance for storms. High of 105. Currently 64 degrees.
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8: This is America in the Morning from Westwood One. Coming up this half hour,
9: President Trump announces new tariffs.
10: Have Trump's tariffs increased prices for American families?
9: I'm Joan Jones.
11: Congress split on a war powers resolution. I'm Clayton Neville.
12: The police shooting of a man being arrested by officers in Madison, Wisconsin has prompted protests. I'm Donna Warder.
13: 4 years after being stabbed on stage, Salman Rushdie sat across a New York courtroom from his convicted attacker. I'm Lisa Dwyer.
14: A member of J.D. Vance's security detail is being investigated over a suspected news leak. Sagar Meghani at the White House.
15: Congress proposes an AI kill switch. I'm the new old tech guy, Chuck Palm.
8: Back after these messages.
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3: Welcome back. You're with America in the Morning. The start to the weekend includes a check of the weather. Here's AccuWeather.com meteorologist LaTroy Thornton.
4: Today's highest risk for severe weather sets up in portions of the northern tier of the nation, with a wave of energy passing through the atmosphere, leading to the potential for thunderstorm development this afternoon and evening from northern South Dakota and central and eastern North Dakota into northwestern Minnesota. And AccuWeather severe weather experts say that those are the areas where storms may bring localized damaging wind gusts of at least 60 to 70 miles per hour, as well as hail, along with downpours that can lead to flooding. Otherwise, most areas to the east of there, from the Great Lakes states through the Mid-Atlantic and northward across the Northeast, have another day of generally wonderful conditions in store for this Friday, with low humidity continuing and many high temperatures a few degrees below the historical average, marking a rather nice end to the week, especially by late July standards, under a good deal of sun for many. But a front remaining mostly stalled over the southeast brings a higher chance for wet weather, with numerous showers and thunderstorms expected from the Carolinas into northern portions of Georgia, Alabama, and Mississippi, any of which could bring a good downpour or two. Today's flood risk is the highest from northeastern Alabama and southeastern Tennessee, eastward across places near and north of I-20 in Georgia, into much of South Carolina and southern North Carolina. Elsewhere, Bertha has now transitioned to a tropical rainstorm and will continue to bring some areas of heavy rain very early today in the Rio Grande Valley of Texas as it pushes into northern Mexico. Today also brings another round of afternoon monsoon thunderstorms to places from the southwestern U.S. into central and eastern Nevada, southern Idaho, western Wyoming, and portions of southwestern Montana, while the west coast stays dry today. That's the weather across America. I'm AccuWeather.com meteorologist LaTroy Thornton.
3: 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The Trump administration announced new tariffs on dozens of countries that began at midnight and comes after this week's 50% tariff increases for Canada. This new round of tariffs is designed, according to President Trump, to withstand legal scrutiny after the Supreme Court struck down most of his global tariffs in February. America in the Morning's Joan Jones with more on the story.
5: Administration officials say the tariffs, ranging from 10 to 12.5%, are being imposed under Section 301 of the Trade Act of 1974, arguing that the targeted countries have failed to adequately prevent goods made with forced labor from entering global supply chains. Now, the White House says the move is intended to protect American workers while pressuring foreign governments to strengthen labor standards. U.S. Trade Representative Jamison Greer on CNN.
6: For over 100 years, the United States has had a law on the books prohibiting the import of goods made with forced labor. This is common sense, and we've enforced this law to prohibit it. What seems like common sense, I think, to you and me, others haven't done. In other countries, no one really has these types of laws. And even in that small handful of countries that have them, they don't really enforce it. And so we have gone to the world over, frankly, over years and across administrations to try to get other countries to act on this.
5: The tariffs cover 60 countries that import 99% of the goods into the USA. Earlier this year, the Supreme Court struck down President Trump's previous emergency tariffs, prompting the administration to adopt a new legal authority for its trade policy. Critics warn that the new tariffs could increase prices for consumers and trigger retaliation from U.S. trading partners. Meantime, Canada's Prime Minister Mark Carney says everything is on the table after the U.S. imposed a new 50% tariff on some $20 billion of Canadian imports.
7: Ready? Because we've been focusing on what we can control. And that's building our strength at home, buying Canadian, backing Canadian workers, building Canadians. That's the resolve of Canadians. That's the foundation on which we're building. We're a reliable partner in a world that's anything but. So we're diversifying our partnerships abroad.
5: Carney says the trade talks with Washington are intensifying ahead of August 19th. That's when the new U.S. tariffs will come into effect. The new levies were announced on Monday, the White House saying they're in response to Canadian tariffs on American auto parts, dairy, and alcohol. I'm Joan Jones.
3: The U.S. House and Senate are split on a war powers resolution aimed at ending the ongoing war with Iran. Correspondent Clayton Neville reports on a House vote that passed with help from the GOP.
0: The resolution directs President Trump to remove U.S. armed forces from fighting with Iran unless getting approval by Congress. Four Republicans broke ranks to advance the resolution in the House.
8: The yeas are 232, the nays are 188. The bill is passed, and without objection, the motion to reconsider is laid on the table.
0: The Republicans who voted to end the war include Congressman Tom Barrett, Warren Davidson, Brian Fitzpatrick, and Thomas Massie. Democrats celebrating the vote.
9: This war has raised costs on the American people, from gas to groceries to the overall cost of living, and made life more difficult. On top of that, we've tragically lost 18 service members. This war has got to stop.
0: Congressman Gabe Amo says he's also filing legislation
9: to enforce our war powers resolutions and compel the Speaker of the House to carry out litigation to make sure that Donald Trump follows the law.
0: Congresswoman Doris Matsui took to social media after the vote in the House.
10: We just passed a war powers resolution stopping Trump's illegal action war in Iran. Now, it goes to the Senate, and we hope they have some spine.
0: A similar measure failed in the Senate.
11: On this vote, the ayes are 47, the noes are 49. The motion is not agreed.
0: House Foreign Affairs Chairman Brian Mass said the vote shows that there are a number of members of Congress that have zero recognition for the sacrifice of U.S. troops and the attacks by Iran in the region. This is President Trump insists that the U.S. is winning the war.
12: Again, we're doing very well, very, very well. I would say better than anybody expected could be done.
0: Both the House and the Senate cleared legislation to end the war in June, but those measures largely symbolic, and the president expected to dismiss them as the five-month war continues. I'm Clayton Neville.
3: Residents of Madison, Wisconsin are demanding answers after a man was shot and killed by police in the middle of a city intersection. Correspondent Donna Warder reports a Thursday news conference held by the police chief to update their investigation was loudly interrupted by a group of protesters. Audio courtesy WKOW-TV, Madison, Wisconsin.
13: I'll step aside.
14: That's right. Give me this microphone then. Excuse me. That's right. My name is Carlos Stinson. I represent AFTAP, all power to all people, zero power to Zionists, zero power to capitalists, zero power to colonialism. What you are doing right now in this city is continuing the disgusting nature of colonialism.
15: The police shooting of a man being arrested by officers in Madison, Wisconsin has prompted protests.
16: Our city!
17: Our city!
15: And words from State Representative Francesca Hall.
18: We cannot protect a system that continues to rain harm and terror. We all deserve to feel safe.
19: Yes.
18: It is a legal right.
15: Madison Police Chief John Patterson says officers were trying to arrest a man after getting a report that someone was trying to break into parked vehicles. Patterson says the man injured an officer with a knife and that officer shot him.
20: The man, we're told, pulled out a knife or produced a knife, a fixed-blade knife, and an officer was injured by this while attempting to arrest him. A less lethal device, a taser, was deployed. Unfortunately, it was unsuccessful. The officer who was injured by the knife is the same officer who fired his weapon at this man.
15: In cell phone video circulating on social media, three gunshots could be heard. Patterson says that's just one perspective of what happened. I'm Donna Warder.
3: 16 till. When we return on America in the Morning, positive news on the job front and AI with a mind of its own breaks out of a locked testing room. That and more after these messages.
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4: It's 14 till. Welcome back. You're with America in the Morning. A violent attack on the streets of New York City when a man allegedly yelling Allah Akbar started stabbing two men in what officials are describing as an apparent anti-Semitic attack. The New York City Police Department confirmed that one of the men who was stabbed is Jewish. According to the NYPD, the victims were killed in what appeared to be two separate attacks that happened near one another on Manhattan's west side near Central Park. Initial NYPD findings suggest mental health may have been a factor, and investigators are evaluating whether the reported attacks should be classified as a hate crime and identified the suspect as 51-year-old Raul Morales in both assaults. Shifting gears, author Salman Rushdie is once again testifying in a courtroom, this time in Buffalo, New York, facing the person convicted of stabbing him. Correspondent Lisa Dwyer reports.
5: 4 years after being stabbed on stage, Salman Rushdie sat across a New York courtroom from his convicted attacker, Hadi Matar, at Matar's federal terrorism trial, telling jurors about the ambush that nearly killed him, blinding him in one eye, in the 2022 attack at a cultural center where Rushdie was scheduled to speak about threats to writers and artists. Matar is currently serving a 25-year state prison sentence for his attempted murder charge conviction in the federal terrorism trial. Prosecutors say Matar was acting on an Iranian leader's 1989 call for Rushdie's death because of Rushdie's novel, The Satanic Verses. I'm Lisa Dwyer.
4: The U.S. Secret Service is investigating one of their own, looking into an alleged leak by a member of the vice president's family security detail. More from Washington correspondent Sagar Magani.
6: A member of Vice President J.D. Vance's security detail is being investigated over a suspected news leak. The Secret Service says the probe centers on allegations a detail member compromised operational and information security. It says the internal investigations tied to an MS Now report last week, which said some Secret Service agents privately expressed frustration over the Vance family's last-minute travel. The vice president and his wife recently welcomed their fourth child, the first born to a sitting VP in nearly 150 years. All four kids are under 10. Sagar Magani at the White House.
4: You're listening to America in the Morning, a favorable report when it comes to jobs in the nation. Correspondent Marcela Sanchez reports.
7: The Labor Department says 187,000 Americans applied for unemployment benefits in the week ending July 18th. That's the lowest level in remain historic decades, as layoffs remain historically low despite global economic uncertainty. The number was also well below the 215,000 new applications forecast by analysts surveyed by the data firm FactSet. Despite increasing oil prices resulting from the Iran war, the U.S. job market remains healthy.

0: healthy, but analysts warn a prolonged war and higher than normal energy costs could eventually chip away at that, forcing companies to lower costs by ridding its workforce. Marcela Sanchez, Washington.
1: OpenAI has admitted its own AI broke out of a locked testing room and hacked a competitor just to cheat on the test. The new old tech guy, Chuck Palm, has that story.
2: Earlier this week, an AI faced its own mortality, and instead of losing gracefully, it hacked its way to a passing grade. I can't help but be reminded by the Kobayashi Maru that Star Trek fans know all too well to test cadets to see how they handle the no-win scenario. OpenAI has admitted that two of their AI models, including the newest ChatGPT 5.6 Sol, broke out of a sealed testing environment during an internal hacking exercise. They got online and broke into a rival company called Hugging Face and stole the answers to the very test that they were struggling to pass. No one told it to do so. No hacker or no rogue employee. The AI worked out the whole plan by itself. Find the exit, get the target, and then find the exploit. This has come solely from OpenAI's own account. No outside audit just yet. And a locked test room shouldn't have had a door to the internet at all. As you would suspect, right on cue, Washington is reaching for the panic button. Two House members have just introduced the AI Kill Switch Act, letting Homeland Security order a company to shut down its own AI. Maybe the lesson is, don't be surprised when AI behaves exactly like you expect it to. I bet Captain Kirk would be proud. Follow the new old tech guy on X, at Chuck Palm.
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3: Just a short stack of Thursday baseball. The Braves hit four home runs, and Chris Sale struck out 11 as they shaded the Padres 6-5. Twins scored twice in the 12th to top the Guardians 3-1. Starters Taj Bradley and Gavin Williams each allowed just two hits over seven innings. Minnesota manager Derek Shelton.
4: Taj did. I mean, if you like pitching, that was two guys going head-to-head, just executing pitches. And I got to give our bullpen credit. You know, step up. Jack Anderson, his first career save, he did a really nice job.
3: Elsewhere, the Blue Jays edged the Rays 3-1 to avoid a four-game sweep at home. Tigers rallied past the Royals 4-3, and the Diamondbacks drilled the Cardinals 10-6. Hall of Fame ceremonies in Cooperstown this weekend. Carlos Beltran and Andrew Jones are going in, along with Jeff Kent, thanks to the Modern Era Committee. NFL training camp news. Number one overall pick for Fernando Mendoza agreed to a guaranteed four-year contract with the Raiders, plus an option year. The Cardinals and the Panthers, the first teams to report, they play in the Hall of Fame game on August 6th, and Carolina becomes the first team to lose a player for the season. Second-year linebacker Nick Skorton tore his right ACL in practice yesterday. And it's a homecoming for Patrick Kane, the veteran winger, heading back to the Blackhawks on a two-year deal. Kane was the NHL's overall number one pick in 2007, leading Chicago to three Stanley Cups in 16 seasons. A trade to the Rangers during a rebuild was followed by 3 years with the Red Wings, and now the former Calder, Conn Smythe, Hart, and Ted Lindsay winner is back in Chicago for his 20th NHL season. That's Friday Sports.
1: Thank you, sir. It's 7 till. The future of peptides when America in the Morning continues after these messages.
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3: It's 5 till. America in the Morning continues. The future of peptides is about to become more clear in America. Correspondent Haya Panjwani reports that an FDA panel is recommending loosening restrictions on peptides despite concerns from the scientific community.
4: Federal health advisors are reviewing a group of controversial chemicals called peptides. They've been backed by people like podcaster Joe Rogan and Health Secretary Robert F. Kennedy Jr. The unapproved injections have become a popular wellness trend promoted by influencers and celebrities for building muscle, healing injuries, and other uses.
5: They don't really have a lot of research behind these claims.
4: Rita Ju is a pharmacist and president of the Institute for Safe Medication Practices.
5: We don't know if they really work, as they had claimed, and most importantly is if they're safe.
4: A panel of advisors narrowly voted to broaden access to one peptide called BPC-157. Acting director at the FDA, Matt Lash.
6: They serve an important role for patients whose medical needs cannot be met by an FDA-approved drug product, but at times have been associated with adverse events specific to the quality of the compounded drug.
4: Audio courtesy of the FDA, Haya Panjwani, Washington.
3: The actor known for portraying Jack Reacher is the star of a new movie debuting this weekend, where revenge is a dish best served silent. Entertainment reporter Kevin Carr has a sneak peek at Motor City.
7: Reacher star Alan Ritchson is at a loss for words in the new action film Motor City. Taking place in 1970s Detroit, Ritchson stars as an ex-con framed for drug possession after he steals a crooked cop's girlfriend. And I know it's gonna be a lovely day. After tragedy strikes, he escapes prison to embark on a mission of revenge. The unique approach to Motor City is to let the film play out with little to no dialogue. Sure, that makes it a gimmick film, but it's a gimmick that works effectively by building characters with montages, action set pieces, and a gritty classic rock soundtrack. Richardson holds his own as the star, and Shailene Woodley does her best to elevate the shallow trophy wife MacGuffin she's been locked into. And as per usual, antagonist Ben Foster lays it on too thick while he silently chews the scenery. But in a way, that all works in this 70s archetype style. Overall, Motor City is an intriguing take on a revenge action thriller, and the silent style gives the cliches a fresh spin. Motor City gets 3 bad hairstyles out of 5. I'm Kevin Carr, and that's the way I see it.
3: That's our show for today. America in the Morning for Friday, July 24th, 2026 is produced by Jeff McKay. I'm John Trout. This is Westwood One.
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2: ABC News, I'm Sherry Preston. The European Union ruling today that TikTok fails to protect the privacy of minors by allowing adults to view their accounts. The action exposing children to cyberbullying and potential predatory behavior. If TikTok fails to defend itself in response to the findings, it could face a fine worth up to 6% of the company's annual revenue. The EU fining Google $1 billion earlier this week for antitrust violations. Another night of strikes in the Middle East.
3: Overnight, U.S. forces hammered Iran for a 13th straight night as the president weighs escalating the nearly five-month-old war.
4: And we want to get it over with, and we want to do it right.
3: Trump telling Axios, I am considering a massive attack, bigger than ever before. But he has not made a final call.
2: ABC's Karen Waugh. President Trump's latest set of tariff hikes provoking objections from numerous countries. The move in response to the Supreme Court striking down the president's earlier tariffs. This is ABC News. More signs that the lagging housing market is struggling. ABC's Michelle Franzen has a look at the numbers.
5: Mortgage rates now at the highest in nearly a year. Freddie Mac shows a 30-year fixed rate jump to 6.58% last week. The increase can push borrowing costs up along with monthly mortgage payments and sideline potential home buyers. Another hurdle, higher home prices and economic pressures leading to a surge in foreclosures. An analysis by ABC News showing foreclosure filings increased by 71% between 2020 and 2025. Florida leads with foreclosure filings, but New Jersey, Illinois, and California are also seeing a jump. Michelle Franzen, ABC News.
2: The Trump administration's government attorneys have now withdrawn subpoenas that would have compelled three New York Times reporters to testify about their sources for articles about security concerns over the new Air Force One, which was a gift from the Kingdom of Qatar. I'm Sherry Preston, ABC News.
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5: From the Platte Valley Bank Weather Center, I'm meteorologist Derek Height. A heat advisory begins at 11 a.m. tomorrow and remains in effect until 9 p.m. Monday night. Clear skies today with daytime highs approaching 99. Northwest winds around 5 miles an hour. 69 tonight. Clear skies. Mainly clear tomorrow. Slight chance for storms. High of 105. Currently, it's 63 degrees.
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7: This is America in the Morning from Westwood One. Good morning, I'm John Trout. It's Friday, July 24th, 2026. Here's what's coming up on America in the Morning.
8: President Trump declares a nuclear agreement reached with Saudi Arabia is contingent on them recognizing the State of Israel. I'm John Stolness in Washington.
9: Both the rhetoric and the fighting are escalating in the Middle East.
10: Their industrial base has been decimated.
9: Sagar Meghani at the White House.
11: The Minnesota man who killed Democratic state lawmaker Melissa Hortman has been sentenced to spend the rest of his life in prison. I'm Lisa Dwyer.
12: A criminal referral surrounding Jack Smith sent to the DOJ.
13: They should have screened out any communications.
14: I'm Clayton Neville.
15: The Food and Drug Administration is investigating a new outbreak involving the diarrhea-causing parasite Cyclospora. Ed Donahue, Washington.
7: A down day for Wall Street. Subpoenas directed at the New York Times cease. All ahead on America in the Morning. It's 7 after. Just one day after President Trump announced a nuclear agreement with Saudi Arabia, the president added a stipulation that Saudi Arabia must officially recognize Israel and join the Abraham Accords, which could put the deal in doubt. John Stolness has more from Washington.
8: The two sides signed the deal on Wednesday, and it was touted by Energy Secretary Chris Wright on Fox News Thursday morning.
16: Saudi Arabia has been an ally of the United States since the nation's forming, and I'm thrilled in our efforts and where this is going. This will be top level, highest standards for nuclear safety and safeguards ever done.
8: But a few hours later, President Trump appeared to change the conditions of the landmark nuclear agreement, issuing a statement on Truth Social, ensuring that the Saudis would have to officially recognize the State of Israel and join the Abraham Accords. White House Press Secretary Caroline Leavitt, however, says the president's post should not surprise the Saudis.
17: Yes, this deal with Saudi Arabia, the energy deal, is contingent on this condition as far as the president is concerned. So we'll continue to talk with our Saudi counterparts to get the deal finalized and hopefully see them joining the Abraham Accords very soon.
8: And Leavitt made clear there would be no deal without Saudi Arabia joining the Abraham Accords.
17: This is something that he has mentioned on numerous occasions. Going back, I can provide you with those statements. And he has said if they don't join the Abraham Accords, the deal is off.
8: The Accords were a signature foreign policy victory during Trump's first term in office, as the UAE and Bahrain were the first to sign. Saudi Arabia has previously said they would not recognize Israel until Israel agrees to a two-state solution with the Palestinians. The Saudis have not yet responded to Trump's new condition. The deal would see the U.S. help Saudi Arabia begin a civilian nuclear energy program, but some lawmakers are concerned they could use the technology to begin building their own nuclear weapons. Secretary of State Marco Rubio, speaking in Manila Thursday, said the U.S. is not the only country who can help the Saudis begin a peaceful nuclear program.
18: When countries decide that they want to pursue a peaceful civil nuclear program, we'd prefer them do it with us.
8: Israeli Prime Minister Benjamin Netanyahu said in a statement he would welcome Saudi Arabia to the Abraham Accords if they were to join. John Stolness, Washington.
7: On Thursday night, the U.S. military launched its 13th consecutive night of bombardment against Iranian positions, which comes as President Trump is saying that a broader offensive may soon be needed. Washington correspondent Sagar Meghani reports the increased rhetoric.

0: comes as concerns over shipping intensified, with the Houthis in Yemen firing on Saudi oil tankers in the Red Sea and the price of oil surging to $100 a barrel.
1: This is with this skirmish we have with the Islamic Republic of Iran, and I call it that because, let me tell you, they're getting hit so hard, and they want to make a deal. But I say they're not ready to make a deal. Because every time they make a deal, they want to change it and everything. They're not ready. They'll be ready very soon.
2: Both the rhetoric and the fighting are escalating in the Middle East.
3: Their industrial base has been decimated. Their defense industrial base has been decimated. They're losing launchers. They're losing radars every single night. They are suffering billions of dollars in damage, and their economy is a disaster.
2: Yemen's Houthi rebels are the latest entrant, saying they attacked two Saudi oil tankers in the Red Sea. They're threatening to shut down another key trade route, even as the global economy reels from the Strait of Hormuz closure.
1: We're doing very well against the Islamic Republic of Iran. We're doing extremely well. They would like to do something, but I say they're not ready yet. They need more of the same. They're not ready yet. They got some evil intentions. We cannot let them have a nuclear weapon.
2: President Trump says if rebel attacks on shipping continue, they and their patron, Iran, will face major military punishment as both sides trade strikes.
3: These people who are calling us every day begging, let's do a deal. They send us messages through other countries, third countries. I mean, they're running out of countries to send. Even I had countries here coming up to me. Oh, I just spoke to the Iranians. They want to do a deal. The problem is every time these people do a deal, they either break it or after they make it, they want to change the deal. So they're probably not ready to do a deal yet, but they will be soon.
2: Tehran's top diplomat says Iran will adopt an eye-for-an-eye policy for U.S. attacks on its infrastructure. Secretary of State Marco Rubio's response.
3: I saw Arachi, their foreign minister, who the other day say or something about their policies, an eye-for-an-eye. The president's policy is a head-for-an-eye. I mean, honestly, that's what it's going to be. I mean, they will pay a very heavy price.
2: Sagar Meghani at the White House.
0: 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Jack Smith's woes with the Justice Department. When America in the Morning continues after these messages.
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0: We're back on America in the Morning with a check of any potential severe weather across the nation today. Here's AccuWeather.com meteorologist LaTroy Thornton.
10: A front that's generally stalled over the southeast continues to be the focus for rounds of wet weather in that part of the nation, and today brings the highest chance for some drenching thunderstorms to places from northern Mississippi and Alabama eastward through mainly northern portions of South Carolina, as well as much of central and eastern North Carolina. The highest risk for localized flash flooding looks to set up from near the border of the Carolinas into northeastern Alabama and southeastern Tennessee, where those rounds of rain bring continued drought relief for some, as well as the potential for slow travel at times. But there can be a thunderstorm around near the coast from southeastern Louisiana through Georgia and Florida, as Bertha, now a tropical rainstorm, heads westward into northern Mexico, but not before delivering one last round of tropical downpours to far south Texas. Slow travel may also result in a more localized fashion from thunderstorms that may turn severe this afternoon and evening from northern South Dakota, north and eastward through much of the eastern half of North Dakota and into northwestern Minnesota, with the risk for damaging winds, hail, and some flooding downpours. Some areas of steady rain develop to the south of there from southwestern Iowa and southeastern Nebraska into central Kansas and much of Missouri, some of which may have thunder. Outside of these areas, today brings a dry Friday to the Great Lakes northeast and west coast, with more monsoon thunderstorms developing this afternoon from the southern part of the Idaho-Montana border, south into western Wyoming, much of Nevada, and across the Four Corners states. Expect hot conditions from western South Dakota into northern Montana, inland portions of the Pacific Northwest, and into southern California. In Bertha, Minnesota, early sun gives way to the chance for a gusty afternoon thunderstorm with hail, high 82. For Queens, New York, today looks mostly sunny and nice, once again, high 84. I'm AccuWeather.com meteorologist LaTroy Thornton.
0: 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The man found guilty of killing a Minnesota lawmaker and her husband has learned his fate. Correspondent Lisa Dwyer reports Vance Boatler will spend the rest of his life behind bars.
11: The Minnesota man who killed Democratic state lawmaker Melissa Hortman and her husband Mark has been sentenced to spend the rest of his life in prison. Vance Belter went to Hortman's home wearing a tactical uniform and mask about 3:30 in the morning on June 14, 2025. He rang the doorbell while shouting he was a police officer doing a welfare check. Belter shot and killed Melissa and Mark and also a family dog. Belter was sentenced to two life terms plus 40 years after earlier pleading guilty to avoid the death penalty.
12: We're just glad that it's over and he's going to prison forever and he won't hurt someone else.
13: It's over, but it's never over. And, well, you know, she was a force and her husband was a wonderful man and the world is a poorer place without them both.
11: Survivors of the attack spoke of enduring trauma, but say Belter failed to eliminate Melissa Hortman's spirit and legacy. I'm Lisa Dwyer.
0: Congressman Jim Jordan has referred former special counsel Jack Smith to the Department of Justice, alleging he made false statements to Congress during a deposition in December. With more on that story, here's our Clayton Neville.
14: House Judiciary Committee Chairman Jim Jordan says that he sent a criminal referral to the Department of Justice, claiming that Jack Smith knowingly made false statements during his December 17th deposition before the committee last year. The referral surrounds Smith's testimony about whether his team received or reviewed text messages from members of Congress during his investigation into President Trump's handling of classified documents and alleged efforts to overturn the 2020 election.
15: He definitely misled us because he said he didn't get contents when, in fact, they did for 44 members of the United States Congress.
14: Congressman Jordan spoke with Fox News.
15: And when he got that information from the National Archives, you were supposed to filter it out because we are a separate and equal branch of government, and there's a speech or debate clause in our Constitution. They should have screened out any communications relative to our work as legislators. They did not do it.
14: Jack Smith's attorneys deny the allegations, and they insist their client provided truthful and responsive answers. I'm Clayton Neville.
0: It's 19 after. The FDA announces a recall that could affect millions of Americans' families' breakfast. That and more when we return. America in the Morning, back after these messages.
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0: It's 21 after. America in the Morning continues with Friday business news. Stocks nosedived Thursday after oil surged to $100 a barrel. Questions were raised that some tech companies like Google and Tesla were spending too much on AI, and there were renewed tariff fears. Southwest Airlines reported earnings and said their concern over higher jet fuel prices saw them send a ship full of aviation fuel from Texas to California over fears of supply and cost in the Golden State. They also cut their full-year outlook over those high fuel prices. Seth Soutelle has more from Wall Street.
1: I'm Seth Soutelle, and this is the AP Markets Report. The price of Brent crude jumped to its highest level since May after increased fighting in the Middle East threatened to slow the global flow of oil. Sharp drops for Google's parent company, Alphabet, and Tesla pulled the stock market to its worst loss in a month. The S&P 500 sank 1.2% Thursday. The Dow lost 506 points. That's about 1%. The Nasdaq Composite fell 2.2%. Brent crude rose as high as $102 a barrel. That's up from as little as $72 a barrel early this month. The higher oil prices threatened to make inflation worse. That sent Treasury yields higher in the bond market. The yield on the 10-year Treasury rose to 4.69%. Seth Soutelle, New York.
0: First, let us now. Eggs. Federal regulators announced more than 1.5 million dozen eggs sold in six states have been voluntarily recalled over potential salmonella contamination. The FDA says Midwest Poultry Services initiated the voluntary recall. Those recalled products sold under several brand names, including Kroger, Brookshire's, Country Morning, Simple Truth, and Sunups. Those eggs likely distributed to retail food service customers in Texas, Oklahoma, Arkansas, Louisiana, New Mexico, and Mississippi, as well as other smaller retail outlets, according to the FDA. It's 24 after. A surprise reversal from the Justice Department involving three New York Times reporters. That and more when America in the Morning continues after these messages.
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0: America in the Morning continues. While one Cyclospora outbreak is being investigated, the FBA is now alerting the public of a new outbreak of a diarrhea-causing parasite. Correspondent Ed Donahue reports.
9: The Food and Drug Administration is investigating a new outbreak involving the diarrhea-causing parasite Cyclospora. The products linked to the illness have not been identified. Where the cases are located have not been revealed. Days ago, Health Secretary Robert F. Kennedy Jr. was asked about Cyclospora.
10: We do have the outbreak under control. We have done extensive forensics, epidemiological forensics, and we've identified the source of the outbreak.
9: Federal officials had said the focus is on lettuce from Taylor Farms as the source of a separate multi-state outbreak. Iceberg lettuce grown in central Mexico has been recalled. Cyclospora is a microscopic parasite that infects mostly vegetables that comes in contact with human feces. The CDC says the parasite causes intestinal illness marked by frequent and sometimes explosive diarrhea. Ed Donahue, Washington.
0: In a surprise move, the Department of Justice has withdrawn subpoenas against three New York Times reporters. Details from correspondent Michael Cisak.
11: Those subpoenas had sought testimony from those reporters in front of a grand jury as the government investigates what it says are leaks about the safety and security measures on Air Force One. President Donald Trump recently began using a Qatari-donated jet, a Boeing 747 that the Times reported lacks certain safety features, including anti-missile defenses. The government reached its decision to withdraw the subpoenas at a hearing in the courthouse behind me where Judge Arun Subramanian criticized the Justice Department's decision-making. The judge said that rather than using subpoenas to journalists as a last resort, they were the first option for the government in this investigation. He says that rules and legal precedents require other investigative steps before seeking subpoenas.
0: Michael Cisak reporting. America in the Morning for Friday, July 24th, 2026, is produced by Jeff McKay. I'm John Trout. This is Westwood One.
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3: From the Platte Valley Bank Weather Center, I'm meteorologist Derek Height. A heat advisory begins at 11 a.m. tomorrow and remains in effect until 9 p.m. Monday night. Clear skies today with daytime highs approaching 99. Northwest winds around 5 miles an hour. 69 tonight, clear skies. Mainly clear tomorrow, slight chance for storms, high of 105. Currently, it's 63 degrees.
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5: This is America in the Morning from Westwood One. Coming up this half hour,
6: President Trump announces new tariffs.
7: Have Trump's tariffs increased prices for American families?
6: I'm Joan Jones.
8: Congress split on a war powers resolution. I'm Clayton Neville.
9: The police shooting of a man being arrested by officers in Madison, Wisconsin has prompted protests. I'm Donna Warder.
10: 4 years after being stabbed on stage, Salman Rushdie sat across a New York courtroom from his convicted attacker. I'm Lisa Dwyer.
11: A member of J.D. Vance's security detail is being investigated over a suspected news leak. Sagar Meghani at the White House.
12: Congress proposes an AI kill switch. I'm the new old tech guy, Chuck Palm.
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5: Welcome back. You're with America in the Morning. The start to the weekend includes a check of the weather. Here's AccuWeather.com meteorologist LaTroy Thornton.
18: Today's highest risk for severe weather sets up in portions of the northern tier of the nation, with a wave of energy passing through the atmosphere, leading to the potential for thunderstorm

0: development this afternoon and evening from northern South Dakota and central and eastern North Dakota into northwestern Minnesota. And AccuWeather severe weather experts say that those are the areas where storms may bring localized damaging wind gusts of at least 60 to 70 miles per hour, as well as hail, along with downpours that can lead to flooding. Otherwise, most areas to the east of there, from the Great Lakes state through the Mid-Atlantic and northward across the Northeast, have another day of generally wonderful conditions in store for this Friday, with low humidity continuing and many high temperatures a few degrees below the historical average, marking a rather nice end to the week, especially by late July standards, under a good deal of sun for many. But a front remaining mostly stalled over the southeast brings a higher chance for wet weather, with numerous showers and thunderstorms expected from the Carolinas into northern portions of Georgia, Alabama, and Mississippi, any of which could bring a good downpour or two. Today's flood risk is the highest from northeastern Alabama and southeastern Tennessee, eastward across places near and north of I-20 in Georgia, into much of South Carolina and southern North Carolina. Elsewhere, Bertha has now transitioned to a tropical rainstorm and will continue to bring some areas of heavy rain very early today in the Rio Grande Valley of Texas as it pushes into northern Mexico. Today also brings another round of afternoon monsoon thunderstorms to places from the southwestern U.S. into central and eastern Nevada, southern Idaho, western Wyoming, and portions of southwestern Montana, while the west coast stays dry today. That's the weather across America. I'm AccuWeather.com meteorologist LaTroy Thornton.
1: 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The Trump administration announced new tariffs on dozens of countries that began at midnight and comes after this week's 50% tariff increases for Canada. This new round of tariffs is designed, according to President Trump, to withstand legal scrutiny after the Supreme Court struck down most of his global tariffs in February. America in the Morning's Joan Jones with more on the story.
2: Administration officials say the tariffs, ranging from 10 to 12.5%, are being imposed under Section 301 of the Trade Act of 1974, arguing that the targeted countries have failed to adequately prevent goods made with forced labor from entering global supply chains. Now, the White House says the move is intended to protect American workers while pressuring foreign governments to strengthen labor standards. U.S. Trade Representative Jamison Greer on CNN.
3: For over 100 years, the United States has had a law on the books prohibiting the import of goods made with forced labor. This is common sense, and we've enforced this law to prohibit it. What seems like common sense, I think, to you and me, others haven't done. In other countries, no one really has these types of laws. And even in that small handful of countries that have them, they don't really enforce it. And so we have gone to the world over, frankly, over years and across administrations to try to get other countries to act on this.
2: The tariffs cover 60 countries that import 99% of the goods into the USA. Earlier this year, the Supreme Court struck down President Trump's previous emergency tariffs, prompting the administration to adopt a new legal authority for its trade policy. Critics warn that the new tariffs could increase prices for consumers and trigger retaliation from U.S. trading partners. Meantime, Canada's Prime Minister Mark Carney says everything is on the table after the U.S. imposed a new 50% tariff on some $20 billion of Canadian imports.
4: Ready? Because we've been focusing on what we can control. And that's building our strength at home, buying Canadian, backing Canadian workers, building Canadians. That's the resolve of Canadians. That's the foundation on which we're building. We're a reliable partner in a world that's anything but. So we're diversifying our partnerships abroad.
2: Carney says the trade talks with Washington are intensifying ahead of August 19th. That's when the new U.S. tariffs will come into effect. The new levies were announced on Monday, the White House saying they're in response to Canadian tariffs on American auto parts, dairy, and alcohol. I'm Joan Jones.
1: The U.S. House and Senate are split on a war powers resolution aimed at ending the ongoing war with Iran. Correspondent Clayton Neville reports on a House vote that passed with help from the GOP.
5: The resolution directs President Trump to remove U.S. armed forces from fighting with Iran unless getting approval by Congress. Four Republicans broke ranks to advance the resolution in the House.
6: The yeas are 232, the nays are 188. The bill is passed, and without objection, the motion to reconsider is laid on the table.
5: The Republicans who voted to end the war include Congressman Tom Barrett, Warren Davidson, Brian Fitzpatrick, and Thomas Massie. Democrats celebrating the vote.
7: This war has raised costs on the American people, from gas to groceries to the overall cost of living, and made life more difficult. On top of that, we've tragically lost 18 service members. This war has got to stop.
5: Congressman Gabe Amo says he's also filing legislation
7: to enforce our war powers resolutions and compel the Speaker of the House to carry out litigation to make sure that Donald Trump follows the law.
5: Congresswoman Doris Matsui took to social media after the vote in the House.
8: We just passed a war powers resolution stopping Trump's illegal action war in Iran. Now, it goes to the Senate, and we hope they have some spine.
5: A similar measure failed in the Senate.
9: On this vote, the ayes are 47, the noes are 49. The motion is not agreed.
5: House Foreign Affairs Chairman Brian Mass said the vote shows that there are a number of members of Congress that have zero recognition for the sacrifice of U.S. troops and the attacks by Iran in the region. This is President Trump insists that the U.S. is winning the war.
10: Again, we're doing very well, very, very well. I would say better than anybody expected could be done.
5: Both the House and the Senate cleared legislation to end the war in June, but those measures largely symbolic, and the president expected to dismiss them as the five-month war continues. I'm Clayton Neville.
1: Residents of Madison, Wisconsin are demanding answers after a man was shot and killed by police in the middle of a city intersection. Correspondent Donna Warder reports a Thursday news conference held by the police chief to update their investigation was loudly interrupted by a group of protesters. Audio courtesy WKOW-TV, Madison, Wisconsin.
11: I'll step aside.
12: That's right. Give me this microphone, then. Excuse me. That's right. My name is Carlos. I represent AFTAP, all power to all people, zero power to Zionists, zero power to capitalists, zero power to colonialism. What you are doing right now in this city is continuing the disgusting nature of colonialism.
13: The police shooting of a man being arrested by officers in Madison, Wisconsin has prompted protests.
14: Our city!
13: Our city! And words from State Representative Francesca Hall.
15: We cannot protect a system that continues to rain harm and terror. We all deserve to feel safe.
16: Yes.
15: It is a new day.
13: Madison Police Chief John Patterson says officers were trying to arrest a man after getting a report that someone was trying to break into parked vehicles. Patterson says the man injured an officer with a knife and that officer shot him.
17: The man, we're told, pulled out a knife or produced a knife, a fixed blade knife, and an officer was injured by this while attempting to arrest him. A less lethal device, a taser, was deployed. Unfortunately, it was unsuccessful. The officer who was injured by the knife is the same officer who fired his weapon at this man.
13: In cell phone video circulating on social media, three gunshots could be heard. Patterson says that's just one perspective of what happened. I'm Donna Warder.
1: 16 till. When we return on America in the Morning, positive news on the job front and AI with a mind of its own breaks out of a locked testing room. That and more after these messages.
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1: It's 14 till. Welcome back. You're with America in the Morning. A violent attack on the streets of New York City when a man allegedly yelling Allah Akbar started stabbing two men in what officials are describing as an apparent anti-Semitic attack. The New York City Police Department confirmed that one of the men who was stabbed is Jewish. According to the NYPD, the victims were killed in what appeared to be two separate attacks that happened near one another on Manhattan's west side near Central Park. Initial NYPD findings suggest mental health may have been a factor, and investigators are evaluating whether the reported attacks should be classified as a hate crime and identified the suspect as 51-year-old Raul Morales in both assaults. Shifting gears, author Salman Rushdie is once again testifying in a courtroom, this time in Buffalo, New York, facing the person convicted of stabbing him. Correspondent Lisa Dwyer reports.
24: 4 years after being stabbed on stage, Salman Rushdie sat across a New York courtroom from his convicted attacker, Hadi Matar, at Matar's federal terrorism trial, telling jurors about the ambush that nearly killed him, blinding him in one eye. In the 2022 attack at a cultural center where Rushdie was scheduled to speak about threats to writers and artists, Matar is currently serving a 25-year state prison sentence for his attempted murder charge conviction. In the federal terrorism trial, prosecutors say Matar was acting on an Iranian leader's 1989 call for Rushdie's death because of Rushdie's novel, The Satanic Verses. I'm Lisa Dwyer.
1: The U.S. Secret Service is investigating one of their own, looking into an alleged leak by a member of the vice president's family security detail. More from Washington correspondent Sagar Magani.
25: A member of Vice President J.D. Vance's security detail is being investigated over a suspected news leak. The Secret Service says the probe centers on allegations a detail member compromised operational and information security. It says the internal investigations tied to an MS Now report last week, which said some Secret Service agents privately expressed frustration over the Vance family's last-minute travel. The vice president and his wife recently welcomed their fourth child, the first born to a sitting VP in nearly 150 years. All four kids are under 10. Sagar Magani at the White House.
1: You're listening to America in the Morning, a favorable report when it comes to jobs in the nation. Correspondent Marcela Sanchez reports.
26: The Labor Department says 187,000 Americans applied for unemployment benefits in the week ending July 18th. That's the lowest level in remained historic decades, as layoffs remain historically low despite global economic uncertainty. The number was also well below the 215,000 new applications forecast by analysts surveyed by the data firm FactSet. Despite increasing oil prices resulting from the Iran war, the U.S. job market remains healthy. But analysts warn a prolonged war and higher than normal energy costs could eventually chip away at that, forcing companies to lower costs by reducing its workforce. Marcela Sanchez, Washington.
1: OpenAI has admitted its own AI broke out of a locked testing room and hacked a competitor just to cheat on the test. The new old tech guy, Chuck Palm, has that story.
27: Earlier this week, an AI faced its own mortality.
0: and instead of losing gracefully, it hacked its way to a passing grade. I can't help but be reminded by the Kobayashi Maru that Star Trek fans know all too well to test cadets.

0: bets to see how they handle the no-win scenario. OpenAI has admitted that two of their AI models, including the newest ChatGPT 5.6 Sol, broke out of a sealed testing environment during an internal hacking exercise. They got online and broke into a rival company called Hugging Face and stole the answers to the very test that they were struggling to pass. No one told it to do so. No hacker or no rogue employee. The AI worked out the whole plan by itself. Find the exit, get the target, and then find the exploit. This has come solely from OpenAI's own account. No outside audit just yet. And a locked test room shouldn't have had a door to the internet at all. As you would suspect, right on cue, Washington is reaching for the panic button. Two House members have just introduced the AI Kill Switch Act, letting Homeland Security order a company to shut down its own AI. Maybe the lesson is, don't be surprised when AI behaves exactly like you expect it to. I bet Captain Kirk would be proud. Follow the new old tech guy on X, at Chuck Palm.
1: 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Here's Robert Workman.
2: Just a short stack of Thursday baseball. The Braves hit four home runs, and Chris Sale struck out 11 as they shaded the Padres 6-5. Twins scored twice in the 12th to top the Guardians 3-1. Starters Taj Bradley and Gavin Williams each allowed just two hits over seven innings. Minnesota manager Derek Shelton.
3: Taj did. I mean, if you like pitching, that was two guys going head-to-head, just executing pitches. And I got to give our bullpen credit. You know, step up. Jack Anderson, his first career save, he did a really nice job.
2: Elsewhere, the Blue Jays edged the Rays 3-1 to avoid a four-game sweep at home. Tigers rallied past the Royals 4-3, and the Diamondbacks drilled the Cardinals 10-6. Hall of Fame ceremonies in Cooperstown this weekend. Carlos Beltran and Andrew Jones are going in, along with Jeff Kent, thanks to the Modern Era Committee. NFL training camp news. Number one overall pick for Fernando Mendoza agreed to a guaranteed four-year contract with the Raiders, plus an option year. The Cardinals and the Panthers, the first teams to report, they play in the Hall of Fame game on August 6th, and Carolina becomes the first team to lose a player for the season. Second-year linebacker Nick Scorton tore his right ACL in practice yesterday. And it's a homecoming for Patrick Kane, the veteran winger, heading back to the Blackhawks on a two-year deal. Kane was the NHL's overall number one pick in 2007, leading Chicago to three Stanley Cups in 16 seasons. A trade to the Rangers during a rebuild was followed by 3 years with the Red Wings, and now the former Calder, Conn Smythe, Hart, and Ted Lindsay winner is back in Chicago for his 20th NHL season. That's Friday Sports.
1: Thank you, sir. It's 7 till. The future of peptides when America in the Morning continues after these messages.
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1: It's 5 till. America in the Morning continues. The future of peptides is about to become more clear in America. Correspondent Haya Panjwani reports that an FDA panel is recommending loosening restrictions on peptides despite concerns from the scientific community.
10: Federal health advisors are reviewing a group of controversial chemicals called peptides. They've been backed by people like podcaster Joe Rogan and Health Secretary Robert F. Kennedy Jr. The unapproved injections have become a popular wellness trend promoted by influencers and celebrities for building muscle, healing injuries, and other uses.
11: They don't really have a lot of research behind these claims.
10: Rita Ju is a pharmacist and president of the Institute for Safe Medication Practices.
11: We don't know if they really work as they had claimed, and most importantly is if they're safe.
10: A panel of advisors narrowly voted to broaden access to one peptide called BPC-157. Acting director at the FDA, Matt Lash.
12: They serve an important role for patients whose medical needs cannot be met by an FDA-approved drug product, but at times have been associated with adverse events specific to the quality of the compounded drug.
10: Audio courtesy of the FDA, Haya Panjwani, Washington.
1: The actor known for portraying Jack Reacher is the star of a new movie debuting this weekend, where revenge is a dish best served silent. Entertainment reporter Kevin Carr has a sneak peek at Motor City.
13: Reacher star Alan Ritchson is at a loss for words in the new action film Motor City. Taking place in 1970s Detroit, Ritchson stars as an ex-con framed for drug possession after he steals a crooked cop's girlfriend.
14: And I know it's gonna be a lovely day.
13: After tragedy strikes, he escapes prison to embark on a mission of revenge. The unique approach to Motor City is to let the film play out with little to no dialogue. Sure, that makes it a gimmick film, but it's a gimmick that works effectively by building characters with montages, action set pieces, and a gritty classic rock soundtrack. Richson holds his own as the star, and Shailene Woodley does her best to elevate the shallow trophy wife MacGuffin she's been locked into. And as per usual, antagonist Ben Foster lays it on too thick while he silently chews the scenery. But in a way, that all works in this 70s archetype style. Overall, Motor City is an intriguing take on a revenge action thriller, and the silent style gives the cliches a fresh spin. Motor City gets 3 bad hairstyles out of 5. I'm Kevin Carr, and that's the way I see it.
1: 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I'm John Trout. This is Westwood One.
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16: ABC News, I'm Sherry Preston. Another night of blistering attacks in the Middle East. The White House and Iran hitting one another once again.
17: Sources tell ABC News one option under consideration is a return to the kind of full-scale strikes seen in the opening days of the war. The conflict is already expanding, with Iranian-backed Houthi rebels attacking 2 Saudi oil tankers in the Red Sea, choking another key waterway.
16: ABC Chief White House Correspondent Mary Bruce, a series of explosions sounding near a military

0: Base hosting U.S. forces in northern Iraq this morning as well. President Trump's latest set of tariff hikes provoking strong objections from America's one-time reliable trading partners since the Supreme Court struck down the previous tariffs. The administration is now claiming that the taxes are because those countries used forced labor to make their products. They strongly disagree. The EU Commission ruling that TikTok fails to protect minors on its platform. This is ABC News. About 90 miles north of Seattle, a dramatic rescue off the coast of Washington State. ABC's Jeff Poggiolo reports.
1: The aircraft crashed in the San Juan Islands near the maritime border with Canada. Data from FlightAware.com indicates the plane went down in the water not too far from the shores of a remote island, accessible only by boat. The plane's operator, Kenmore Air, says the flight left Seattle's Lake Union at around 4:30 with 10 passengers and a pilot on board. All have been rescued and some are receiving medical treatment. The cause of the crash has not been determined, but thunderstorms were reported in the area. Jeff Poggiolo, ABC News, Seattle.
0: Comic-Con begins today in San Diego with participants like PJ Richardson stoked.
2: We've done our comic convention in Orlando a lot, but never been to this one. It's the Mecca. You know, it's once in a lifetime, so we had to come.
0: The massive annual comic and pop culture festival features celebrity panels, cosplay, and previews of movies and games set for the coming year. It runs through Sunday. I'm Sherry Preston, ABC News.
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11: 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As we get an update on weather, we turn it to meteorologist Don Day.
12: Well, the heat is back on, and so is the high humidity that's been around. So muggy, hot conditions will continue across western Nebraska and eastern Wyoming. And the thunderstorm pattern is going to take a hiatus. We're looking at maybe a couple of isolated thunderstorms today through Sunday, but most of those will be over the higher terrain over portions of Colorado and Wyoming. Now, later in the forecast period, as we get into Monday and Tuesday of next week, there will be a resurgence of subtropical moisture, and that will get thunderstorm chances going again Monday and Tuesday. Until then, upper 90s, lower 100s, high humidity, heat advisories are in effect through Monday. Here's your forecast from the Platte Valley Bank Weather Center. A heat advisory is in effect Saturday and Sunday and Monday. Temperatures today in the mid to upper 90s, upper 60s tonight. Hot, upper 90s and lower 100s for Saturday and for Sunday, and 90s to near 100 Monday. We'll see only isolated thunderstorms mainly to our west this weekend, but by Monday and Tuesday, slightly cooler with a better chance for thunderstorms. I'm meteorologist Don Day.
11: We had 87 degrees for a high temperature in Scottsbluff yesterday. The overnight low was 63. We did pick up 0.03 inches of precipitation. Here in Scottsbluff, Alliance had 0.03 also, 0.28 in Chadron, Gordon with 0.04, 0.16 at Kimball, Cheyenne with an even 0.25 inch, Torrington picking up 0.05 inch, 0.08 at Wheatland. Our 0.03 here in Scottsbluff brought us to 0.83 for the month of July, the average at 0.29, so we're down by 4,600. For the month of July. Year-to-date, we're at 7.34 inches. The average would be 10.48, so we are still down by 3.14 inches for 2026. Average high for today is 91 degrees with an average low of 61. Our record high in Scottsbluff, 105 degrees. That was in 2014. And the record low, 44 degrees, was set back in 1911. Our sunrise this morning was at 5:41. It'll be setting at 8:21 this evening. And as we check conditions around the region this morning, we are seeing clear skies for the most part, maybe a little bit of fog here and there. Alliance reporting about a mile visibility with some light fog, 58 degrees there. Chadron has 64 and fog in that area. 69 degrees at Ogallala now, Sydney reporting 64, 62 in Kimball, Pine Bluffs at 64, it's 61 in Cheyenne, Torrington with 64 degrees, and here in Scottsbluff at Western Nebraska Regional Airport, a temperature of 64 degrees, the dew point at 63 with 96% relative humidity. Right now, winds are pretty much calm, the barometer is falling, 30.06 inches, and maybe a little spotty fog even in the Scottsbluff area, not a whole lot. We have 62 degrees at the airport, 63 at our studios here at KNEB. We're at 6:09 as daybreak continues on this Friday morning. We turn to an update on news. The Gehring Library is a solid investment for the city of Gehring. That was the message delivered last week to the Gehring City Council. Library Board Chair Jeff Kelly gave the details with the annual library report, saying the impact of the materials and services the facility provides for the community is substantial. For fiscal 2024-25, Kelly said the return on investment is actually quite impressive.
13: Average annual cost per resident of the library is only $76. And as you go down to the table down below, what would it cost if the library did not exist? And that shows you what residents would pay for some of the materials and services provided by the library. And these numbers are based on 2024-25 fiscal year statistics. So if you can see the savings at the bottom, $14,383 as part of that is what it would cost if the library did not exist.
11: That fiscal year also saw increases in nearly every category of usage by city residents, including a total of 279 programs compared to 252 the prior year, and 6,780 program attendees, up by nearly 700. The only category that saw a decrease was total library visits at 29,385, down slightly from the 29,447 a year earlier. Scotts Bluff City officials considering new rules for electric bikes and scooters, but concerns are being raised about whether some of the proposed restrictions go too far. During Monday's council meeting, leaders began work on clarifying language in the ordinance. Safety remains a major concern, particularly involving scooters and younger riders. Cyclist Greg Elliott told officials he has experienced several close calls, including incidents involving children riding scooters without stopping or looking for traffic.
14: I had to hit the brakes. The scooters, educating the parents is your hardest part, is getting them to realize the dangers of that toy that they gave their kid that entertains them and gets them out of the house. That's your main thing, is education to the riders, to let them know what etiquette is. Calling out when you come up behind somebody, hey, I'm gonna pass you on the left. Mm-hmm. Slow down, especially if they got dogs. You know, you slow down and be cautious, be ready to stop.
11: Officials say they plan to make the changes to the proposed ordinance before bringing it back for another reading. They're also considering information from a statewide study that could eventually lead to more consistent e-bike and scooter regulations across Nebraska. If you're looking for a fun little sporting event this weekend, the place to be will be the Oregon Trail Park Stadium, where the annual Guns and Hoses game takes place. The contest will pit members of area law enforcement against local firefighters, but in a twist this year, the game won't be softball. The Saturday night game, starting at 6:30 p.m. between the not-so-bitter rivals, will be kickball. And while the entry fee is free, Garing Fire Captain Skip Kelly says goodwill donations will go directly to support area police and firefighters.
15: It's both Garing, Scotts Bluff, PD, State Patrol's involved. It gets everybody, all departments that want to participate signed up, and it's a lot of fun. We have friendly competition, I would say, between the police officers and the firefighters. We give each other a hard time, but we always have each other's backs, and so it's always a lot of fun.
11: Kelly acknowledged the police officers have been successful in dominating the softball field, but firefighters are ready to give them a run for their money with a new kickball format. T-shirts can be ordered ahead of the game for $20 by calling or stopping by either the Garing Fire or Police Departments, but you need to get that order in by today. Legal proceedings have been pushed back for Mitchell Mayor Paul Murrell as he faces 13 criminal charges stemming from a probe by the Nebraska State Auditor. Pretrial had been scheduled for this week, but for the 59-year-old. However, his legal counsel had to travel out of town for a funeral, and a continuance was granted, resetting that hearing to September 16th. Murrell pleaded not guilty to charges that include theft by deception, theft by unlawful taking, official misconduct, and willingly hindering an adult. He's accused of taking city-owned gravel and asphalt and using it for his personally owned business, The Handyman, with additional allegations that he stole at least $6,500 cash from the Mitchell Care Center. Murrell's trial date has also been pushed back to the jury term beginning October 5th. Make sure you download the KNEB Storm Center weather app presented by Viera Wireless. It gives you detailed hourly forecasts, up to 15-day outlooks, radar, app-exclusive videos, and more. 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
17: It's time for this week's Beef Checkoff update on the Rural Radio Network. Thanks so much for joining. I'm Alex Makavica, and on the phone with us is Adam Wagner, Director of Marketing for the Nebraska Beef Council. Adam, we're going to talk about a couple of campaigns that you guys have rolled out and are gearing up to roll out. Let's start with some airport advertising with folks coming into and out of Nebraska. Talk about what folks might see.
18: Well, so this summer we extended an advertising campaign targeting travelers moving through the Omaha and Lincoln airports. And I believe this is our third year for this campaign where we take advantage of the opportunity to promote beef and Nebraska as visitors are arriving and departing from our state. And the message really hones in on that beef state idea and helps us solidify Nebraska's position as a top producing state for high quality beef. And so besides having a captive audience within the airport terminals, we really like the flexibility of this advertising campaign where we can target those travelers during peak strategic times of the year. So, for example, if you traveled through Omaha from the end of May through the middle of July, you likely saw the Welcome to the Beef State messaging on one of the two large digital display boards as you entered or left the security area. And we chose that time period because of the increase in traffic through the Omaha airport. You've got the College World Series. You've also got the Omaha Slump Buster Youth Baseball Tournament, which attracts hundreds of U9 through U14 teams from across the country. And it's actually the largest youth baseball tournament in the U.S. And then in a similar way, we place seasonal advertising in the Lincoln Airport during the fall months. Now, obviously, that coincides with travelers coming to Lincoln for Husker athletics or that are flying out to follow the team as they compete throughout the fall. So we look at this type of campaign as a way for us to maximize checkoff dollars by targeting consumers when they're a captive audience and then placing that messaging during those high traffic times of the year.
17: Very cool. Well, let's transition into another campaign that is for consumers specifically. And this has to do, Adam, I can't believe we're already saying it, but back to school. This has to do with parents thinking about what am I going to do when school starts and schedules somehow get even busier. What can folks expect for this one?
18: Well, yeah, you're right. You know, another way that we maximize checkoff dollars is by investing here in Nebraska through extending national promotions. So is it not always about developing our own programs and campaigns, but sometimes it makes sense for us to capitalize on a national campaign that's already developed, the messaging is already there, the creative's been done, and the establishment is with the partnership has already been put into place. And so we're going to be partnering up with the Beef It's What's for Dinner brand, working with a couple of large grocery retailers to promote beef through their online ordering apps. So this campaign was set up on the national level, but here at the state level, we can place an investment to ensure that consumers in Nebraska are delivered the messaging specifically. So in this case, we're going to be pushing out the back-to-school messages with beef meal inspiration to help those busy families put together quick and nutritious meals, you know, once the school season starts again. And this messaging will be presented to that consumer directly on the retailer's app at the point of purchase. So this type of promotion is really great because it has tracking capabilities. We'll know if consumers who saw our ads actually purchased beef, and we'll be able to compare it to the consumers who did not see our ad and determine if our messaging was effective in driving beef sales. In past campaigns, we've seen upwards of $300 return on investment, meaning that every checkoff dollar we spend on ads, we see $300 in beef sales that we can trace directly back to those ads. So implementing this e-commerce campaign in the fall is great timing, and we're really looking to ride that wave of the summer grilling season and continue to drive that demand as we move to the second half of the year.
17: We bring these up because you guys are always hard at work, and this all comes back to Nebraska's beef producers in whatever sector they are. Bring that full circle, I guess, Adam, for us.
18: Yeah, I think being efficient and intentional with every checkoff dollar invested is a real priority for us. You know, having that ability to extend a national campaign, as you mentioned, or maybe even partner with a neighboring beef council on a project is just a great way to do exactly that. It really helps extend those checkoff dollars and be more effective. It does cut down on our development and implementation costs as well, and we can often take advantage of bulk rates by working together. So this is going to be really important for us as we move through a time of lower cattle numbers and tighter checkoff funds, but it's also challenging us to look outside the box and be creative with our outreach. And obviously, we take a lot of pride in working on behalf of Nebraska's beef producers, and we're going to continue to find the most efficient ways that we can to drive beef demand.
17: All right. Adam, as we gear up for back to school, what's your best easy meal to get on the table when those kiddos are running around like crazy?
18: Oh, you know, I think anything with a pound of hamburger is great. So at our house, we eat a lot of tacos, sloppy joes. You know, speaking of sloppy joes, our Beef It's What's For Dinner website has three different ways to make sloppy joes. I didn't know there was more than one, but you can check that out and find creative ways to put some classic dishes on the dinner table this fall.
17: Fabulous. That's Adam Wagner joining us, Director of Marketing with the Nebraska Beef Council, for this week's Beef Checkoff Update. On the Rural Radio Network, I'm Alex Makavica.
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2: We hit all of our home runs. 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
3: I'm Alex Makovica with today's agriculture news on the Rural Radio Network. Good morning. The cost of protecting cattle prices is rising, and one market analyst says that's changing how producers are managing their risk. Livestock Risk Protection, known as LRP, remains a valuable tool for some, but KKV Trading Scott Varlick says it's becoming increasingly expensive as downside market risk grows.
2: Now we're seeing LRPs very underutilized, and reasons why, because these futures and this market is feeling like there's a lot of risk lower, and we're seeing that evidence now. So somebody has to be on the other side to sell you that protection, and those prices on those are very, very high. You're talking $150 a head, you know, $100 to $150 a head to kind of get a floor on a market that's even below where the market's at right now. So there has not been wide usage of it.
3: Varlick says many producers who normally hedge are also carrying less protection after last year's rally made it difficult to lock in profitable margins. Even so, he doesn't believe that reduced LRP participation is driving today's market action. Instead, he says most cattle remain either formula priced or protected through other risk management strategies, leaving only a small percentage fully exposed to market swings. Well, the USDA says it's changing how it checks ground beef purchased for federal nutrition programs, including the school lunch program. Instead of requiring a USDA grader to be present, trained plant employees will conduct quality checks, they say, under USDA's oversight, with regular audits and safety continuing. That's today's agriculture news on the Rural Radio Network. 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
3: While the Farm Service Agency plays a big role in facilitating CRP, Farm Production and Conservation Undersecretary Richard Fordyce talks about the Natural Resources Conservation Service's role in technical assistance.
5: If it's a new contract or if it's a contract that's being renewed, depending on the provisions that the landowner says that they'll do as a part of their CRP offering, or if it's a continuous practice, there's quite a bit of technical assistance that has to happen, like what's the seeding mixture, working with the landowner to understand what their motivations and their goals are and what species are going to be planted out there. If it's some other type of CRP, there are numerous CRP practices now. It might even require some design work. If it's a riparian buffer, grass waterway, those kinds of things.
3: The USDA says it's investing millions to help states fight one of agriculture's most destructive invasive species, feral swine. The department is making $35 million available for partnerships that are focused on controlling and eradicating wild pigs as part of a broader effort with the Plant Health Inspection Service and NRCS. The USDA estimates feral swine cause more than $3 billion in damage each year to crops, pasture land, and natural resources, while also posing risks to livestock and human health. And a few other stories we're following this morning at RuralRadioNetwork.com. U.S. Senator Pete Ricketts says Nebraska should pursue federal permitting for the Perkins County Canal, while its lawsuit against Colorado moves through the U.S. Supreme Court, arguing the two efforts should advance in parallel rather than one after the other. And in the Rural Radio Podcast Hub this week, the Building Nebraska podcast covering the story of Green Cover Seed and Keith Burns. 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
8: Chris Cottrell in. We're checking sports this morning on the Rural Radio Network. Baseball last night at Oregon Trail Park Stadium. The Nebraska Outlaws jumped on the Pioneers early and often. Already 3-0 Outlaws in the top of the first, and the Gehring native Isaiah Murillo looking to add on.
9: That one a chopper towards second, and with Zamariba holding the runner on at second, he's not able to get to that one. Throw comes into the catcher, but no play at the plate. And McKernan is in safely, and Murillo now has an RBI hit.
8: Lucas Macklin, KNEB. In total, the Outlaws score 6 runs in the first. They go on to win comfortably over the Pioneers, 12-2. Murillo, 4-for-6, 2 runs scored and an RBI. Gideon Leslie, 3 hits. He drove in 4. Alan Seepersod through 6 innings and struck out 7. Carter Reisig, 3 innings of scoreless relief. He struck out 5. 3 different Pioneers pitchers combined to walk 14 in the loss.

0: teams tonight. We'll have the Pioneers at Morgan County on KNEB. 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First pitch at 6:35. And at Oregon Trail Park Stadium, the Buckley Bombers 19U team in to play the Outlaws at 6:35. And it's free admission for all tonight for the Outlaws game. Legion ball through the weekend and into early next week with the B7 area tournament in Sydney starting today. The opening game at 1 o'clock has Alliance playing Shadron. Then our game at 4 has Gearing Platte Valley Companies taking on Auburn. Jeff Kelly will have that game on KMOR 93.3 and KMORFM.com. Coverage at around 3:45. First pitch at 4 o'clock. We'll have all the Gearing games throughout the tournament with Jeff on KMOR. And then the late game at 7 tonight has one seed Sydney, the host, playing Ogallala. Yesterday on KNEB.TV, I caught up with Scotts Bluff great Drew Cuxhausen. He's getting set to play his fifth professional season overseas. He's coming off a year where he averaged 21 points for a team in Montenegro, and recently Cuxhausen signing with Košice, a team in Slovakia. Cuxhausen talked about working out with gym rat trainers and WNCC coaches Trey Winkler and Cheyenne Perot, along with some other former Bearcats this summer.
1: Anytime I'm back here, I just try to surround myself with the people that have like-minded goals like me. I know Nate and Riley, they're up and coming and they're going to college. Trey and Shay, they've always put me through really good work. So anytime I can surround myself with these type of people, that's what I try to do. But yeah, it's been great work for us. We try to get in this gym and at the college and play as much as possible. So the summer is always a fun time for me to come back home.
0: Get more from Drew Cuxhausen by checking out yesterday's KNEB.TV sports update on the website. Also check our social media accounts. Speaking of Trey Winkler, the stage is set for tomorrow's 308 Hoopla 3-on-3 tournament in Scotts Bluff. Registration's all filled up. Winkler's hoping this starts a new tradition out on the streets.
2: Goal is just to create a community-based atmosphere centered around youth basketball that can bring families in from all over to have fun in Scotts Bluff for a day and enjoy the game of basketball.
0: 3-on-3 basketball tomorrow, 12 courts on Broadway. 9 to noon will be the round robin portion of the day, and then from 1 to 4, it's the single elimination tournament. NFL training camps are firing up around the league. The Broncos have rookies in right now, vets early next week. One area that might be talked about this season with the Broncos is the play caller. Apparently, head coach Sean Payton turning play calling duties over to new offensive coordinator Davis Webb.
3: And he's been around some real good offenses, sharp minds. And so you take those things that are you think are important, and then collectively we put it out as our offense, and we make the thing. The key is, like, what does it fit with our people? And I think he's good at that.
0: Is Sean Payton really just going to be standing there on the sidelines, not calling plays this season? Color me skeptical on that one, but had to elevate Webb to OC to keep him from potentially taking another job. Play calling will be one to follow for the Broncos this season. After a night off last night, the Colorado Rockies are on the road this weekend for a series at National League Central leading Milwaukee. How about the Brewers? The second best record in the majors to the Dodgers right now. Milwaukee is 64-38. Rockies in the West cellar at 41-63. Pretty odd early afternoon Friday start time today. First pitch at 2:10. We'll start our coverage on KOLT 690 and 101.7 at 1:30 this afternoon. Early afternoon for the Rockies at the Brewers on KOLT. That's the latest here at the Sports Desk. I'm Chris Cottrell.
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6: K-N-E-B. 6:37 on a Friday morning as daybreak continues. With an update on weather now, here is meteorologist Don Day.
7: Well, the heat is back on, and so is the high humidity that's been around. So muggy, hot conditions will continue across western Nebraska and eastern Wyoming. And the thunderstorm pattern is going to take a hiatus. We're looking at maybe a couple of isolated thunderstorms today through Sunday, but most of those will be over the higher terrain over portions of Colorado and Wyoming. Now, later in the forecast period, as we get into Monday and Tuesday of next week, there will be a resurgence of subtropical moisture, and that will get thunderstorm chances going again Monday and Tuesday. Until then, upper 90s, lower 100s, high humidity, heat advisories are in effect through Monday. Here's your forecast from the Platte Valley Bank Weather Center. A heat advisory is in effect Saturday and Sunday and Monday. Temperatures today in the mid to upper 90s, upper 60s tonight. Hot, upper 90s and lower 100s for Saturday and for Sunday, and 90s to near 100 Monday. We'll see only isolated thunderstorms, mainly to our west this weekend, but by Monday and Tuesday, slightly cooler with a better chance for thunderstorms. I'm meteorologist Don Day.
6: And right now at our Scottsbluff studios, under mostly clear skies, we have 63 degrees at KNEB. 6:39 now as daybreak continues with an update on news. The Gehring Library is a solid investment for the city of Gehring. That was the message delivered last week to the Gehring City Council. Library Board Chair Jeff Kelly gave the details with the annual library report, saying the impact of the materials and services the facility provides for the community is substantial. For fiscal 2024-25, Kelly said the return on investment is actually quite impressive.
8: Average annual cost per resident of the library is only $76. And as you go down to the table down below, what would it cost if the library did not exist? And that shows you what residents would pay for some of the materials and services provided by the library. And these numbers are based on 2024-25 fiscal year statistics. So you can see the savings at the bottom, $14,383. As part of that is what it would cost if the library did not exist.
6: That fiscal year also saw increases in nearly every category of usage by city residents, including a total of 279 programs compared to 252 the prior year, and 6,780 program attendees, up by nearly 700. The only category that saw a decrease was total library visits at 29,385, down slightly from 29,447 a year earlier. Scottsbluff city officials are considering new rules for electric bikes and scooters, but concerns are being raised about whether some of the proposed restrictions go too far. During Monday's council meeting, leaders began work on clarifying language in the ordinance. Safety remains a major concern, particularly involving scooters and younger riders. Cyclist Greg Elliott told officials he's experienced several close calls, including incidents involving children riding scooters without stopping or looking for traffic.
0: I had to hit the brakes. The scooters, educating the parents is your hardest part, is getting them to realize the dangers of that toy that they gave their kid that entertains them and gets them out of the house. That's your main thing, is education to the riders to let them know what etiquette is. Calling out when you come up behind somebody, hey, I'm going to pass you on the left. Slow down, especially if they got dogs. You know, you slow down and be cautious, be ready to stop.
6: Officials say they plan to make changes to the proposed ordinance before bringing it back for another reading. They're also considering information from a statewide study that could eventually lead to more consistent e-bike and scooter regulations across Nebraska. If you're looking for a fun little sporting event this weekend, the place will be Oregon Trail Park Stadium, where the annual Guns and Hoses game takes place. The contest will pit members of area law enforcement against local firefighters, but in a twist this year, the game won't be softball. The Saturday night game, starting at 6:30 p.m. between the not-so-bitter rivals, will be kickball, and while entry is free, Garing Fire Captain Skip Kelly says goodwill donations will go directly to support area police and firefighters.
2: It's both Garing, Scotts Bluff, PD, State Patrol's involved. It gets everybody, all departments that want to participate signed up, and it's a lot of fun. We have friendly competition, I would say, between the police officers and the firefighters. We give each other a hard time, but we always have each other's backs, and so it's always a lot of fun.
6: Kelly acknowledged the police officers have been successful in dominating the softball field, but firefighters are ready to give them a run for their money with the new kickball format. T-shirts can be ordered ahead of the game for $20 by calling or stopping by either the Garing Fire or police departments, but you do need to get that order in by today. Legal proceedings have been pushed back for Mitchell Mayor Paul Murrell as he faces 13 criminal charges stemming from a probe by the Nebraska State Auditor. Pretrial had been scheduled for this week for the 59-year-old. However, his legal counsel had to travel out of town for a funeral, and continuance was granted, resetting that hearing to September 16th. Murrell pleaded not guilty to charges that include theft by deception, theft by unlawful taking, official misconduct, and willingly hindering an adult. He's accused of taking city-owned gravel and asphalt and using it for his personally owned business, The Handyman, with additional allegations he stole at least $6,500 cash from the Mitchell Care Center. Murrell's trial date has also been pushed back to the jury term beginning October 5th. Check out our Rural Radio Scotts Bluff app presented by Regional West. 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
17: 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I'm Chad Moyer. Our early morning look at the markets are brought to you by Gingrich Structures. 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Well, a hot, dry weather outlook for the Midwest to end the month and start the month of August underpinned the higher trade for corn and soybeans yesterday. Soybean prices at four-year highs have been higher four out of the last five sessions. Corn prices are retesting some of the July highs. They are trading in a counter-seasonal pattern right now. In the meantime, profit-taking pressured the wheat market yesterday. In the outside markets, reports of strikes against two Saudi oil tankers in the Red Sea sent Brent crude oil prices back above $100 a barrel for the first time in a couple of months. Today, USDA releases a couple of significant cattle-related reports, the July cattle on feed report and the biennial cattle inventory report. Both of those come out at 2 o'clock this afternoon. We get the weekly commitment of traders report, and then that'll update trader positions as of July 21st. U.S. corn export commitments are now 3.41 billion bushels. That's up 24% from a year ago. Soybean export commitments, 1.52 billion bushels. That's ahead of USDA's estimated marketing pace. The U.S. dollar reached a three-week high yesterday. Energy prices, elevated expectations for an interest rate hike, all weighing on that. Overnight in the grains this morning, September corn up two at 466, December up two and a quarter, 489 and three quarters. August soybeans are up seven and a half at 1245, November up five and three quarters at 1249 and a half. August bean oil down 73. August soybean meal up 340 a ton. September Kansas City wheat is up 10 and a half this morning, 770 and a quarter. 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
3: Beneath Nebraska skies, the day opens up around you, and that's the beauty of it. Jump feet first into a wonder-filled getaway, or settle into a self-care weekend that moves at the speed of a hammock. 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
19: I'm Alex Makovica, back with you on the Rural Radio Network. Good morning. Nebraska farm and ranch landowners looking ahead to lease negotiations can get expert advice at a series of free workshops beginning next month. The University of Nebraska's Center for Ag Profitability is hosting landlord-tenant cash rent workshops. covering current cash rental rates, land values, lease agreements, and ways to reduce financial and legal risk. The first meetings are scheduled for August 13th in Fremont and then August 18th in Grand Island, August 20th in Lincoln, the 25th in Geneva, the 26th in Columbus, and then September 1st in Omaha. These workshops are free. They just ask for advance registration through your local Nebraska Extension office. Well, the difference between where a wildfire is and where it's headed, as you know, can come down to just a few miles per hour of wind. This year, as Nebraska firefighters battled blazes, they used real-time data from the Nebraska MesoNet weather station to stay ahead of rapidly changing fire conditions. The network crossed the 100-station mark this year, with now a total of 104 weather monitoring sites statewide, I should say. The weather stations provide real-time data on conditions like wind speed and direction, soil moisture, humidity, and temperature. John Erickson is the Nebraska State Forester and says the MesoNet network helped firefighters and emergency managers make decisions about where to position crews and equipment and how fires are likely to behave. After MesoNet data indicated particularly high fire risk for the Panhandle this year, the Nebraska Wildfire Advisory Group relocated the state's single-engine air tanker from the Ainsworth area to Scott's Bluff, a move that they say proved crucial in responding to the South Fork fire. 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
23: Corinth, Utah is a small town about an hour north of Salt Lake City. In its boom years of the 1870s, it was a mining town.
26: In the springtime, the streets would get so muddy that freight wagons had a hard time moving out. So they paved them with the slag from the gold smelter that was here in Corinth.
23: Marjorie Mills shares the story from her hometown on the north side of the Great Salt Lake. While the material they used on the streets was waste material, it wasn't your ordinary dirt and gravel.
26: The refining process wasn't that great, and so there was a lot of gold in that slag. So that slag was used to pave the streets.
23: So Corinth became known as the town with streets paved with gold. In fact, it caught the attention of those in the mining industry when they became more efficient with their mining technology.
26: Years later, they found a better refining process and dug up the streets and got more gold out of the streets, so Corinth no longer has its streets paved with gold.
23: Corinth's mining days waned, and farming helped take its place. However, the location near the Salt Lake made growing crops difficult.
26: They tried to grow fruit trees just before the turn of the century out west. There was Fruitvale, Appledale. There was even schools out there, and there was orchards all over, but they just didn't survive. The trees died because of the alkali would come out in the soil, and the soil wouldn't drain out because it would just stay muddy all the time.
23: Today, the state's first drainage district makes the land here able to support a variety of crops, although the orchards are now gone. In fact, Marjorie's family has made their career farming and ranching in the area for several generations. Traveling the countryside in Corinth, Utah, I'm Andrew McCray.
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8: ABC News, I'm Sherry Preston. A 13th night of airstrikes between the U.S. and Iran, and President Trump now says he's considering even tougher attacks in the coming days.
27: Senior officials tell ABC News the options include strikes as large as Operation Epic Fury's opening days, possibly even bigger. After Iranian allied Houthis in Yemen struck two Saudi ships in the Red Sea, the president warning, if they do this again, major military punishment will be inflicted upon Iran and the Houthis.
8: ABC's Karen Waugh. President Trump's latest set of tariff hikes provoking objections from numerous countries. The move in response to the Supreme Court striking down the president's earlier tariffs. The European Union ruling today that TikTok fails to protect the privacy of minors by allowing adults to view their accounts. The action exposing children to cyberbullying and potential predatory behavior, the EU says. Another day of flash flood warnings in the east, including parts of North Carolina, where they've been pummeled by rain in recent days. This is ABC News. The Epstein files debated on Capitol Hill once again as former Barclays Bank executive Jess Staley sitting in for a closed-door hearing in the House Oversight Committee. Staley served as Jeffrey Epstein's private banker at J.P. Morgan Chase for years. He is not charged with anything. However, Democratic Congressman Robert Garcia says,
1: Mr. Staley is clearly, in our opinion, just not being truthful and flat-out lying. The reality is that he's claiming first that he had no real friendship with Jeffrey Epstein. I mean, that is just ridiculous. There is documented evidence, including in the Epstein files and numerous emails, of a decades-long friendship, and not just a friendship, references of being best friends, of close friends.
8: Getting a home loan is getting even more expensive. Freddie Mac says the average rate for a 30-year loan is up to 6.58%. Burger King is offering a new guarantee. If you don't like your Whopper, you can get it remade on the spot, and you can get your next one for free. I'm Sherry Preston, ABC News.
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30: 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As we start this hour off with an update on weather, here is meteorologist Don Day.
31: Well, the heat is back on, and so is the high humidity that's been around. So muggy, hot conditions will continue across western Nebraska and eastern Wyoming. And the thunderstorm pattern is going to take a hiatus. We're looking at maybe a couple of isolated thunderstorms today through Sunday, but most of those will be over the higher terrain over portions of Colorado and Wyoming. Now, later in the forecast period, as we get into Monday and Tuesday of next week, there will be a resurgence of subtropical moisture, and that will get thunderstorm chances going again Monday and Tuesday. Until then, upper 90s, lower 100s, high humidity, heat advisories are in effect through Monday. Here's your forecast from the Platte Valley Bank Weather Center. A heat advisory is in effect Saturday and Sunday and Monday. Temperatures today in the mid to upper 90s, upper 60s tonight. Hot, upper 90s and lower 100s for Saturday and for Sunday, and 90s to near 100 Monday. We'll see only isolated thunderstorms, mainly to our west this weekend, but by Monday and Tuesday, slightly cooler with a better chance for thunderstorms. I'm meteorologist Don Day.
0: We are seeing sunny skies across the region this morning. Some areas of ground fog. Alliance now at 62 degrees, 66 in Chadron. Ogallala reporting 69, 65 at Sydney, 66 at Kimball, Pine Bluffs with 63. Cheyenne reporting 66, it's 64 in Torrington. And here in Scotts Bluff at Western Nebraska Regional Airport, a temperature of 66 degrees with the dew point at 63, 90% relative humidity. Right now, winds are pretty much calm. Our barometer rising 30.09 inches. And again, 66 degrees at the airport right now. We have 65 at our studios at KNEB. We're at 7 past 7 o'clock on this Friday morning and set for an update on news with our report. We send it to News Director Scott Miller. Good morning, Scott.
3: Good morning, Dave. Good morning, everyone. It was a well-attended Scotts Bluff City Council meeting this week as the council read an ordinance relating to e-bikes and scooters. KNEB.TV's Ryan Murphy has that story.
17: The total programs that the library had were 279.
18: Scotts Bluff city officials are considering new rules for electric bikes and scooters, but concerns are being raised about whether some of the proposed restrictions go too far. During Monday night's Scotts Bluff City Council meeting, Police Chief Chris Brass says the goal is to clarify rules for a growing number of electric mobility devices while making them practical to enforce.
19: Well, that's the problem. It's not clear. Okay. We do have people who will call and ask before they purchase something, you know, is this permitted, where is it permitted, and it's kind of convoluted. So that's part of the intention, is to clear that up. There are definitions for the e-bikes, the class 1, 2, and 3, which right now is outlined in state statute, but we don't have anything in ordinance to reflect that.
18: The proposed ordinance initially called for e-bikes and electric scooters to be prohibited on streets and sidewalks in parts of downtown, as well as on the Monument Pathway. But some community members, like Aaron Raines, argued that e-bikes should be treated more like traditional bicycles, and that pathways can provide a safer alternative to riding in traffic.
20: I have probably 7 or 8 e-bicycles of varying classes. I've got scooters, I've got a motorcycle, and I don't want you guys to just outright ban something or make rules on something that you don't understand. So I would like to offer my time and product to help you make those decisions, like to the police department, all that kind of stuff as well. I wanted to take issue with the pathway ban, things like that.
18: Safety remains a major concern, particularly involving scooters and younger riders. Cyclist Greg Elliott told city council members he has experienced several close calls, including incidents involving children riding scooters without stopping or looking for traffic.
21: I had to hit the brakes. The scooters, educating the parents is your hardest part, is getting them to realize the dangers of that toy that they gave their kid that entertains them and gets them out of the house. That's your main thing. Is education to the riders, to let them know what etiquette is. Calling out when you come up behind somebody, hey, I'm going to pass you on the left. Slow down, especially if they got dogs. You know, you slow down and and be cautious, be ready to stop.
18: Officials say they plan to make changes to the proposed ordinance before bringing it back for another reading. They are also considering information from a statewide study that could eventually lead to more consistent e-bike and scooter regulations across Nebraska. In Scottsbluff, Ryan Murphy, KNEB.TV News.
3: Legal proceedings have been pushed back for Mitchell Mayor Paul Murrell as he faces 13 criminal charges stemming from a probe by the Nebraska State Auditor. Pre-trial had been scheduled for this week for the 59-year-old. However, his legal counsel had to travel out of town and a continuance was granted, resetting that hearing for September 16th. Murrell pled not guilty to charges that include theft by deception, theft by unlawful taking, official misconduct, and willingly hindering an audit. He's accused of taking city-owned gravel and asphalt and using it for his personal business, The Handyman, with additional allegations that he stole at least $6,500 cash from the Mitchell Care Center. Murrell's trial date has also been pushed back to the jury term beginning October 5th. The Gehring Library is a solid investment for the city. That was the message last week as the city's library board delivered their annual report. Board Chair Jeff Kelly gave the details to the city council, saying the return on what the community pays for the facility was quite significant in fiscal year 2024-25. Kelly outlined the strong demand for the library's services.
17: The total programs that the library had were 279. That was up from the prior year of 252. The total program attendees, as you see there, 6780. That was up from 6,084 the year before. The offsite programs up quite a bit from 118 up from 41. Offsite attendees, 4,200. That was up from 3,500. And quite an increase in summer reading participants. 503 up from 413 the previous year. The only area that was down was the annual library visit. As you can see, it was down to 29,385, and the previous year was 29,447.
3: Kelly said the average annual cost of the library per city resident is only about $76. He said if patrons had to purchase the materials and services provided through the library, that cost would skyrocket to more than $14,000. If you're looking for a fun little sporting event this weekend, the place to be will be Oregon Trail Park Stadium, where the annual Guns and Hoses game will be taking place. The contest this year pits members of area law enforcement against local firefighters, but in a twist, it won't be softball. The Saturday night game, starting at 6:30 p.m. between the not-so-bitter rivals, will be kickball, and Gehring Fire Captain Skip Kelly explains why.
2: Softball was fun, but, you know, you got to mix it up and keep things fresh and new, and so kickball's just a game that everybody's loved throughout their lives. I mean, you play it from kindergarten on up.
3: Entry is free, but Goodwill donations will be accepted, and every dollar you give goes directly to support local police and firefighters. Kelly acknowledged that the police officers have been successful in dominating the softball field, but firefighters are ready to give them a run for their money with the new kickball format. 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
8: 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Taking a look at the factors affecting your grain trade today, we traded higher for most of the overnight session, though grains came under some heavy pressure led by the wheat complex. The Chicago contract closed 21¾ cents lower at 674.5. That negativity has spilled over into corn as well, with the nearby contract over a nickel lower at 458.5, and soybeans down 2 to 3 pennies with the August contract at 1235 to open the day. Despite the ongoing conflict in the Black Sea interfering with a large portion of the world's wheat and corn exports and the escalation of bombing in Iran, the markets are lower with some profit taking ahead of the weekend. The weather still remains a bullish factor for commodities as the drought across Europe continues to bring production estimates down, and the forecasts ahead don't provide any relief. The Plains and Western Corn Belt weather is also forecasted to heat up, with the chances for rain very minimal throughout the last half of July. September corn was down 5.5 at 458.5. December down 5.5 at 482. August soybeans down 2.5 at 1235. September down 3.5 at 1227.5. September Chicago wheat down 21¾ at 674.5. December down 21¼ at 692.5. KC wheat down 19.5 at 740.25. December down 19¾ at 756. August soybean meal up 10 cents at 330. August soybean oil down 95 at 74.64. 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
8: 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It's time now for our livestock comments this morning from Jerry Stoll with Country Futures in Frankfort, Kansas. Good morning, Jerry.
10: Good morning, Lacey. Nice rains down here in Kansas. We'll try to send some up your way. We've had very nice rains overnight, still raining here this morning. S&P futures currently up 5, dollar index up 4, Dow futures indicating up 131, crude oil currently 89.41, down 278. My note, we've had a major turnaround in the grains here from the highs overnight. Corn's trading a dime off the highs. Wheat's about 25 off the highs, and beans are about 15 off the highs. So this could be supportive to the feeder cattle, which after the big break we've seen over the last few weeks, need some help. Speaking of feeder cattle, the latest index was 350.72, down 240. Choice beef cutout value last night, 362.87, down 63. We've seen some trade in the range of 363 to 365 in the meat and around that 230 mark so far this week. Good action yesterday in the futures. Went down and made the lows early in the session and came roaring out of there to close sharply off the lows. Most live cattle were about 350 off the lows. Feeder cattle contracts 500 to 600 off the lows. So hopefully we found a bottom here, at least maybe so prior to Labor Day. Quickly in the hogs, the latest lean hog index 97.48, up 40. Pork cutout value 104.48, up 98. We'll call both hogs and cattle a little firmer on the opening.
8: Thank you, Jerry. That is Jerry Stoll of Country Futures in Frankfort, Kansas. Do remember that trading of futures and options does involve a substantial risk of loss and may not be suitable for all investors. I'm Lacey Shipping. 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
3: Chris Cottrell in. We're checking sports this morning on the Rural Radio Network. Baseball last night at Oregon Trail Park Stadium. The Nebraska Outlaws jumped on the Pioneers early and often. Already 3-0 Outlaws in the top of the first, and the Gehring native Isaiah Morello looking to add on.
4: That one a chopper towards second, and with Zamariba holding the runner on at second, he's not able to get to that one. Throw comes into the catcher, but no play at the plate. And McKernan is in safely, and Morello now has an RBI hit.
3: Lucas Macklin, KNEB. In total, the Outlaws score 6 runs in the first. They go on to win comfortably over the Pioneers, 12-2. Morello, 4-for-6, 2 runs scored and an RBI. Gideon Leslie, 3 hits. He drove in 4. Alan Seepersod threw 6 innings and struck out 7. Carter Reisig, 3 innings of scoreless relief. He struck out 5. 3 different Pioneers pitchers combined to walk 14 in the loss. Split locations for the two teams tonight. We'll have the Pioneers at Morgan County on KNEB. Coverage here at 6:20. First pitch at 6:35. And at Oregon Trail Park Stadium, the Buckley Bombers 19U team in to play the Outlaws at 6:35. And it's free admission for all tonight for the Outlaws game. Legion ball through the weekend and into early next week with the B7 area tournament in Sydney starting today. The opening game at 1 o'clock has Alliance playing Shadron. Then our game at 4 has Gehring Platte Valley Companies taking on Auburn. Jeff Kelly will have that game on KMOR 93.3 and KMORFM.com. Coverage at around 3:45. First pitch at 4 o'clock. We'll have all the Gehring games throughout the tournament with Jeff on KMOR. And then the late game at 7 tonight has one seed Sydney, the host, playing Ogallala. Yesterday on KNEB.TV, I caught up with Scotts Bluff great Drew Cookshausen. He's getting set to play his 5th professional season overseas. He's coming off a year where he averaged 21 points for a team in Montenegro, and recently Cookshausen signing with Košice, a team in Slovakia. Cookshausen talked about working out with Gym Rat trainers and WNCC coaches Trey Winkler and Cheyenne Perot, along with some other former Bearcats this summer.
5: Anytime I'm back here, I just try to surround myself with the people that have like-minded goals like me. I know Nate and Riley, they're up and coming and they're going to college. Trey and Shay, they've always put me through really good work, so anytime I can surround myself with these type of people, that's what I try to do. But yeah, it's been great work for us. We try to get in this gym and at the college and play as much as possible, so the summer is always a fun time for me to come back home.
3: 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Also check our social media accounts. Speaking of Trey Winkler, the stage is set for tomorrow's 308 Hoopla 3-on-3 tournament in Scotts Bluff. Registration's all filled up. Winkler's hoping this starts a new tradition out on the streets.
6: Goal is just to create a community-based atmosphere centered around youth basketball that can bring families in from all over to have fun in Scotts Bluff for a day and enjoy the game of basketball.
3: 3-on-3 basketball tomorrow, 12 courts on Broadway. 9 to noon will be the round robin portion of the day, and then from 1 to 4, it's the single elimination tournament. NFL training camps are firing up around the league. The Broncos have rookies in right now, vets early next week. One area that might be talked about this season with the Broncos is the play caller. Apparently, head coach Sean Payton turning play calling duties over to new offensive coordinator Davis Webb.
7: And he's been around some real good offenses, sharp minds, and so you take those things that are you think are important, and then collectively we put it out as our offense, and we make the thing. The key is, like, what does it fit with our people? And I think he's good at that.
3: Is Sean Payton really just going to be standing there on the sidelines, not calling plays this season? Color me skeptical on that one, but had to elevate Webb to OC to keep him from potentially taking another job. Play calling will be one to follow for the Broncos this season. After a night off last night, the Colorado Rockies are on the road this weekend for a series at National League Central leading Milwaukee. How about the Brewers? The second best record in the majors to the Dodgers right now. Milwaukee is 64-38. Rockies in the West cellar at 41-63. Pretty odd early afternoon Friday start time today. First pitch at 2:10. We'll start our coverage on KOLT 690 and 101.7 at 1:30 this afternoon. Early afternoon for the Rockies at the Brewers on KOLT. That's the latest here at the Sports Desk. I'm Chris Cottrell.
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4: We're at 7:33 now on this Friday morning as daybreak continues. With an update on weather, we send it to meteorologist Don Day.
5: Well, the heat is back on, and so is the high humidity that's been around. So muggy, hot conditions will continue across western Nebraska and eastern Wyoming. And the thunderstorm pattern is going to take a hiatus. We're looking at maybe a couple of isolated thunderstorms today through Sunday, but most of those will be over the higher terrain over portions of Colorado and Wyoming. Now, later in the forecast period, as we get into Monday and Tuesday of next week, there will be a resurgence of subtropical moisture, and that will get thunderstorm chances going again Monday and Tuesday. Until then, upper 90s, lower 100s, high humidity, heat advisories are in effect through Monday. Here's your forecast from the Platte Valley Bank Weather Center. A heat advisory is in effect Saturday and Sunday and Monday. Temperatures today in the mid to upper 90s, upper 60s tonight. Hot, upper 90s and lower 100s for Saturday and for Sunday, and 90s to near 100 Monday. We'll see only isolated thunderstorms mainly to our west this weekend, but by Monday and Tuesday, slightly cooler with a better chance for thunderstorms. I'm meteorologist Don Day.
4: We are seeing mostly sunny skies across the region this morning. 87 degrees was our high temperature in Scottsbluff yesterday. We had an overnight low of 63. Did pick up 0.03 of an inch of precipitation here in Scottsbluff. Alliance also had 0.03, 0.28 at Chadron. Gordon with 0.04, 0.16 at Kimball. Cheyenne had 0.25 even, 0.05 in Torrington. Wheatland with 0.08. And again, our 0.03 here in Scottsbluff brought us to 0.83 for the month of July. The average is 1.29, so we are down by 0.46 for the month. Year to date, we're at 7.34 inches. The average is 10.48, so down by 3.14 inches for 2026. Average high for today, 91 degrees with an average low of 61. Our record high, 105 degrees. That was back in 2014. And a record low of 44. That was in 1911. Sunrise this morning was at 5:41, setting at 8:21 this evening. And at this hour, Alliance reporting 62 degrees, 66 in Chadron. Ogallala has 69, 67 now in Sydney and Kimball, 65 in Pine Bluffs. Cheyenne is at 66. It's 63 in Torrington. And here in Scottsbluff at Western Nebraska Regional Airport, a temperature of 66 degrees with a dew point at 63, 90% relative humidity. Winds pretty much calm right now. And our barometer is rising 30.09 inches. Again, 66 degrees at the airport right now. We have 67 at our studios at KNEB. We're at 7:36 now as daybreak continues on a Friday morning. We send it to News Director Scott Miller. Good morning, Scott.
6: Good morning, Dave. Good morning, everyone. Scottsbluff city officials are considering new rules for electric bikes and scooters, but concerns are being raised about whether some of the proposed restrictions go too far. During Monday's council meeting, Police Chief Chris Abras said the goal is to clarify rules for a growing number of electric mobility devices while making them practical to enforce.
7: Well, that's the problem.
8: It's not clear.
7: It's not clear. And, you know, we do have people who will call and ask before they purchase something, you know, is this permitted, where is it,

0: and there's just, it's kind of convoluted. So that's part of the intention, is to clear that up. There are definitions for the e-bikes, the class 1, 2, and 3, which right now is outlined in state statute, but we don't have anything in ordinance to reflect that.
1: Members from the public who spoke were mainly e-bike users, who said that they feel are much more safety-oriented than younger electric scooter riders. Officials say they plan to make changes to the proposed ordinance before bringing it back for a second reading. Legal proceedings have been pushed back for Mitchell Mayor Paul Murrell as he faces 13 criminal charges stemming from a probe by the Nebraska State Auditor. Pre-trial had been scheduled for this week for the 59-year-old. However, his legal counsel had to travel out of town and a continuance was granted, resetting that hearing to September 16th. Murrell pled not guilty to charges that include theft by deception, theft by unlawful taking, official misconduct, and willingly hindering an audit. He's accused of taking city-owned gravel and asphalt and using it for his personal business, The Handyman, with additional allegations that he stole at least $6,500 cash from the Mitchell Care Center. Murrell's trial date has also been pushed back to the jury term beginning October 5th. The Gehring Library is a solid investment for the city of Gehring. That was the message delivered last week to the city council. Library Board Chair Jeff Kelly gave them the details with the annual library report, saying the impact of the materials and services the facility provides for the community is substantial. For fiscal 2024-25, Kelly said the return on investment is actually quite impressive.
2: The average annual cost per resident of the library is only $76. And as you go down to the table down below, what would it cost if the library did not exist? And that shows you what residents would pay for some of the materials and services provided by the library. And these numbers are based on 2024-25 fiscal year statistics. So as you can see, the savings at the bottom, $14,383, as part of that is what it would cost if the library did not exist.
1: That fiscal year also saw increases in nearly every category of usage by city residents, including a total of 279 programs compared to 252 the prior year, and 6,780 program attendees, up by nearly 700. The only category that saw a decrease was total library visits at 29,385, down slightly from 29,447 a year earlier. If you're looking for a fun little sporting event this weekend, the place to be will be Oregon Trail Park Stadium, where the annual Guns N' Hoses game will be taking place. The contest will pit members of area law enforcement against local firefighters, but in a twist this year, the game will not be softball. The Saturday night game, starting at 6:30 p.m., between the not-so-bitter rivals will be kickball. And while entry is free, Gehring Fire Captain Skip Kelly says goodwill donations will go directly to support area police and firefighters.
3: It's both Gehring, Scottsbluff, PD, State Patrol's involved. It gets everybody, all departments that want to participate signed up, and it's a lot of fun. We have friendly competition, I would say, between the police officers and the firefighters. We give each other a hard time, but we always have each other's backs, and so it's always a lot of fun.
1: Kelly acknowledged that the police officers have been successful in dominating the softball field, but firefighters are ready to give them a run for their money with the new kickball format. T-shirts can also be ordered ahead of the game for $20 by calling or stopping by either the Gehring Fire or Police Departments, but you do need to get that order in by the end of today's business day. Scottsbluff High School's Mu Alpha Theta math team reached a milestone achievement earlier this month. Competing against top math programs from across the nation, the Bearcats finished 10th in sweepstakes at the Math Honor Society's National Convention, held over 5 days in Frisco, Texas, placing ahead of Omaha Central, Marion, Indiana, Kamehameha Schools of Hawaii, and Round Rock, Texas. Sweepstakes scoring reflects a team's combined performance across every division and event at the convention, making it the most comprehensive measure of a program's overall strength. Among the Bearcats team and division performances, the poster team took fourth place, and the Mu Gemini team of Jacob Mazur and Jacob Green placed fifth. Individual students also posted strong results across dozens of events, including top 10 finishes for Wyatt Nerud, who took fifth in Alpha Mental Math, a fifth place finish for Sophie Bracken in Theta Chalk Talk, and Landon Haney with sixth place in the Statistics Chalk Talk. 34 SHS students in grades 9 through 12 were sent to this year's national convention under the direction of sponsor Shelby Auberg. And officials with the city of Scottsbluff advising motorists of some road work taking place next week. Starting Monday at 7 a.m., East 15th Street will be closed to through traffic between 2nd and 3rd Avenues. Crews will be making repairs to the intersection at 2nd Avenue, but 2nd Avenue itself will remain open. City staff is asking motorists to slow down and use caution in the construction area and to use an alternate route if possible. Don't miss our nightly KNEB.TV newscast featuring the latest news, weather, sports, and ag information presented by Platte Valley Companies. 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
7: 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Grain trade is lower to start the day with profit taking moving in ahead of the weekend in both the commodities and crude oil. The market conditions, though, are still very bullish with the weather ahead looking hot and dry for both the U.S. and the EU. The good to excellent rating for French corn has taken a hit again, falling another 2 points last week to just 38%, down 31 percentage points from a year ago. Wheat futures are lower, though the Russia-Ukraine conflict continues to escalate, with Russia claiming to have hit three Ukraine ports, including Odessa, overnight. Soybeans are slightly lower as well. New crop soybean sales were again strong last week at 56.5 million bushels. That put new crop sales just shy of 226 million bushels and at a four-year high. September corn is down 5.5 at 458.5. December down 5.5 at 482. August soybeans down 2.5 at 1235. November down 3.25 at 1240.5. September Chicago wheat down 21.75 at 674.5. December down 21.25 at 692.5. Kansas City September wheat is down 19.5 at 740.25. December down 19.75 at 756. August live cattle up 220 at 225.40. October up 217 at 221.37. August feeders up 260 at 343.77. September up 365 at 339.85. August lean hogs up 70 cents at 102.15. October up 55 at 88.90. 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
1: Good morning, everyone. Welcome to News Extra. In studio with us today is Colleen Johnson, who is overseeing yet again another Old West Balloon Fest. Looking forward to it because this year we have the Hot Air National Balloon Championships coming back.
10: We do.
1: Fantastic.
10: That is really awesome. It's super fun.
1: It's going to be really great. Of course, that kind of pre-stages, the competition pre-stages the Old West Balloon Fest because it's multiple days of competition. Beginning on the 9th, with just practice, August 9th. But one of the things we do want to talk about is we do have a need for some volunteers still, because this is just like any other big event that we have in this area. Volunteers are a big key to it.
10: Volunteers are just the backbone of this event. And a lot of people don't realize that in order to put on an event like this, we need probably 100 to 150 volunteers. They can help a pilot crew, which means you help them set it up and take it down. You chase them in the chase truck and you get very close with your pilot because you're with them all week. The other thing we need is scorers, which is probably my most favorite volunteer position because you actually get to go to a target and you get to watch the balloons come in and throw a baggie on an X and you help measure, and it is a lot of fun to watch the level of competition for that. And then, of course, we also need parking people and things like that, too. So
1: during the events of the Old West Balloon Fest itself, which is the 13th through the 15th. Now, you mentioned a little bit about it, but kind of explain how the competition itself works.
10: And so the competition rules are set by Balloon Federation of America. And basically what they do is they have 31 different tasks they can call, which is 31 different types of competitive tasks. One of them could be flying through a virtual target in the air using your GPS, or it could be an X on the ground or some other shape. They have minimum distance drops, which two triangles, and you have to get whoever is the closest, you know, in the corner of the triangles or furthest away. So there's a lot of really neat competition that can happen. The coolest thing about competition is that on Friday morning and Saturday morning, they will actually have their last target at Mitchell Airfield. So you'll kind of get to see up close and personal. The public can watch the competition.
1: Yeah, so, the launches are really fantastic.
10: Yeah, it's super fun. So you can watch Old West pilots launch and then watch the competition for nationals. So,
1: and of course, things like we had said, kick off on August 9th. The first day is practice.
10: Yes,
1: for the competition pilots,
10: mm-hmm.
1: and then we have 5 days, 10th through the 15th of competition.
10: Yes, actually, technically it's six because it's Monday through Saturday.
1: Monday through Saturday. Okay, yeah. And then we have the Old West Balloon Fest itself kind of ramping up on the 13th as part of the celebration of 100 years at WNCC.
10: Yes. Isn't that exciting?
1: Yeah, it is. Give us just a little bit of details on
10: that. So we wanted to do something special with them in celebration of their 100th anniversary. So we have a lot of surprises that evening. You'll have to come out and see. I'm not telling anybody, but it'll be a lot of fun. and just celebrating the 100th anniversary. You know, 22 balloons will be out there glowing, so
11: that's going to be a lot of fun.
10: Yeah, it'll be a lot of fun.
11: That will be a lot of fun.
10: And food trucks, of course.
11: Of course. And then on the 14th and 15th, the activity centers around the Mitchell Airfield.
10: Yes.
11: And with the launches in the morning. And then a whole bunch of things really throughout the day. Let's talk a little bit about some of those.
10: So on the craft fair will be both Friday and Saturday, and the beer garden, all that good stuff. But on Saturday alone, we'll have the wiener dog races, which new and improved. Who knew there were so many wiener dogs in the valley? Well, people are traveling.
11: Does it necessarily surprise you with that?
10: It kind of does. But now people, the word's out and people are traveling from far and away with their wieners to compete.
11: You know,
10: so
11: it's a crowd favorite, though, too.
10: It is a crowd favorite. People started lining up 2 hours before the race last year, and I asked my colleague, I'm like, what are people doing? And they were trying to get a good area to watch the wiener dogs. So we will have the wiener dog races in the shade this year because it was so awful and hot last year. And they're going to have their own AstroTurf track, and so we've really improved.
11: Ooh.
10: We've improved.
11: Kind of gone uptown. Uptown with the wiener dog race.
10: We have. So I think that's one of the highlights. And then we also have paramotors coming again this year. We haven't been told how many, but they're going to do some acrobatics and some really fun things at the Mass Ascensions and the Night Glow on Saturday.
11: Mm-hmm. So. And of course, food trucks. We have plenty of those that are going to be there as well.
10: Plenty
11: as
10: of food trucks.
11: The beer garden as well.
10: Beer garden.
11: Something really for everyone to enjoy.
10: Right. And then, you know, a lot of people ask, why have a craft fair while you're out there? And I thought, you know, why not? I mean, just have some fun and shop. And
11: it's neat to see what people have, you know, the creativity and the things that they have to offer. It's really kind of neat to see.
10: It is really fun.
11: And, of course, we would be remiss to tell folks that the easy way to enjoy all of it is the parking pass.
10: Yes. So it's $20. It's good for the whole weekend. So at WNCC, I know a lot of people walk in, but if you want close-in parking, then the pass is you can park in the parking lot right next to the field where they glow. And then the parking pass also gets you into the both Morning Mass Ascensions and the Night Glow out at Mitchell Airfield.
11: Mm-hmm.
10: And so if you buy your pass early, you get a better parking spot.
11: And how do they get those?
10: So they can get it at Platte Valley Banks and also FNBO. And they can buy them online as well or at the gate.
11: Very, very easy way to take a full carload of folks and have a really fun time at a really, you know, incredible cost if you really think about it, spreading it out over so many days.
10: Right.
11: And then you can take in different things, different days, and just have a whole lot of fun.
10: Well, and the big thing we've added this year is a welcome party for the pilots, the national pilots, on Sunday night at the Gearing Plaza from 5 to 7. The national pilots will be there handing out balloon cards, signing autographs in the program. We'll have food trucks, beer garden, music. So it'll be a lot of fun to get up close and personal with those national pilots. You won't get another chance like that until Saturday night when at the Glow in Mitchell. But this is free. So anybody that wants to come meet the pilots and talk to them and, you know, just celebrate and have fun, they can come out on Sunday the 9th.
11: And a lot of the pilots, they are more than happy to talk about their balloons and the competition and how they got into things, you know, the fun stuff that comes with being a balloon pilot.
10: Right. Yeah, and a lot of people don't realize that the top three pilots that win here will go on to world competition in Poland in 2028. So very, very exciting.
11: Was not aware that this was a qualifier for
10: Worlds.
11: Oh,
10: yeah, absolutely.
11: Oh, that's excellent. That's excellent. And we have... We have the national championships here for how many more years?
10: 3 years.
11: So this will be the first of 3 years.
10: Mm-hmm. So and 26, 27, 28.
11: Yeah, it is really, I think, a feather in the cap of you and the organizers and really the area to have been able to attract them back after, you know, what, 3 years, the initial run, And here we are again.
10: Here we are. Well, I have to be honest. When it was over last time, I was like, I don't want to do this again. But I got a phone call 2 summers ago, and they asked us to host it. So, I mean, we still had to go through the bidding process, and we it was stiff competition. But there were several people on the board, you know, Balloon Federation, that wanted it here. So they asked me to bid for it.
11: That says a lot.
10: It says a lot.
11: That says a lot.
10: And they said the reason was because of our community.
11: Mm-hmm.
10: And so, again, you know, we have to think about what a great community we have here and how helpful everyone is and amazing and how nice they are to pilots and crew. And so I really think that's one of the main reasons we got the Nationals back.
11: Yeah. Kudos to our folks out there who make an impact, no matter whether it's the Old West Balloon Fest, Monument Marathon, all of these things where we get people coming in, they want to come back because of our people.
10: They do. Absolutely.
11: So we have the Old West Balloon Fest coming up here the 13th through the 15th. The National Hot Air Balloon Championship starting up with practice on the 9th, as well as the welcome event at the Gehring Plaza in the evening, and then the competition running the 10th through the 15th. Mm-hmm. It's going to be a whole lot of fun, a whole lot of folks, and really an enjoyable time for a minimal amount of money for the parking pass to enjoy as much of it as you can.
10: Right. Oh, and the welcome party is also the volunteer appreciation barbecue.
11: Ah.
10: So that piece of it will give information to those who volunteer, and they can volunteer by going and signing up on our website at theoldwestballoonfest.com.
11: Looking forward to it. We appreciate you stopping in.
10: Great. Thank you.
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17: ABC News, I'm Sherry Preston. Drones carrying explosives targeting a city in northern Iraq where U.S. forces are stationed. Sirens ringing out in Bahrain hours after the U.S. military said it finished its 13th night of strikes against Iran. President Trump setting off another round of tariff hikes as the other tariffs expire following a Supreme Court ruling striking them down. A slow-moving storm bringing more flooding to the Carolinas. Here's ABC Chief Meteorologist Ginger Z.
18: Charleston to Wilmington today finds themselves in a level 3 out of 4. So that's where some of the heaviest rain will be falling. We're talking about 3-inch per hour rainfall rates possible. That includes Myrtle Beach right in the center of it. We've seen these heavy showers. Obviously, we know what this front can do. It's taken its sweet time getting through, and we're going to see this all the way through Saturday afternoon.
17: More protests in Madison, Wisconsin following the police-involved fatal shooting of a black man. Officers say the man was carrying a knife, but there's no body cam footage because the police weren't wearing them. This is ABC News. A new take on data centers may have communities rethinking what was once believed to be an easy source of revenue building those centers. Here's ABC's Jim Ryan in Dallas.
19: A coalition of data center stakeholders is running ads meant to ease concerns about the threat to Texas natural resources that the facilities may pose.
20: They use less than 0.5% of all water used in the state, and many recycle the water they do use.
19: Research from the University of Texas suggests the message may not be getting through. Only 29% of respondents to a UT poll support the building of a hypothetical data center in their community. 56% are opposed. Jim Ryan, ABC News in Dallas-Fort Worth.
17: The Democrats are getting ready to lock in the party's 2028 presidential nominating schedule today after years of a calendar led by either Iowa or New Hampshire. Either South Carolina or Nevada are expected to go first in voting. The Dems say that would better mirror the party's diversity. I'm Sherry Preston, ABC News.
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28: 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We're set for an update on weather, and we send it to meteorologist Don Day.
29: Well, the heat is back on, and so is the high humidity that's been around. So muggy, hot conditions will continue across western Nebraska and eastern Wyoming. And the thunderstorm pattern is going to take a hiatus. We're looking at maybe a couple of isolated thunderstorms today through Sunday, but most of those will be over the higher terrain over portions of Colorado and Wyoming. Now, later in the forecast period, as we get into Monday and Tuesday of next week, there will be a resurgence of subtropical moisture, and that will get thunderstorm chances going again Monday and Tuesday. Until then, upper 90s, lower 100s, high humidity, heat advisories are in effect through Monday. Here's your forecast from the Platte Valley Bank Weather Center. A heat advisory is in effect Saturday and Sunday and Monday. Temperatures today in the mid to upper 90s, upper 60s tonight. Hot, upper 90s and lower 100s for Saturday and for Sunday, and 90s to near 100 Monday. We'll see only isolated thunderstorms mainly to our west this weekend, but by Monday and Tuesday, slightly cooler with a better chance for thunderstorms. I'm meteorologist Don Day.
28: And we are seeing sunny skies across the region this morning at our Scottsbluff studios right now. It is warming up, 71 degrees at KNEB. 7 past 8 o'clock now, as Daybreak continues with an update on news, we send it to News Director Scott Miller. Good morning, Scott.
0: Good morning, Dave. Good morning, everyone. It was a well-attended Scottsbluff City Council meeting this week as the council read an ordinance relating to e-bikes and scooters. KNEB.TV's Ryan Murphy has that story.
1: Scottsbluff City officials are considering new rules for electric bikes and scooters, but concerns are being raised about whether some of the proposed restrictions go too far. During Monday night's Scottsbluff City Council meeting, Police Chief Chris Brass says the goal is to clarify rules for a growing number of electric mobility devices while making them practical to enforce.
2: Well, that's the problem.
3: It's not clear.
2: It's not clear. And, you know, we do have people who will call and ask before they purchase something, you know, is this permitted? Where is it permitted? And it's kind of convoluted. So that's part of the intention, is to clear that up. There are definitions for the e-bikes, class 1, 2, and 3, which right now is outlined in state statute, but we don't have anything in ordinance to reflect that.
1: The proposed ordinance initially called for e-bikes and electric scooters to be prohibited on streets and sidewalks in parts of downtown, as well as on the Monument Pathway. But some community members, like Aaron Raines, argued that e-bikes should be treated more like traditional bicycles, and that pathways can provide a safer alternative to riding in traffic.
4: I have probably 7 or 8 e-bicycles of varying classes. I've got a scooter, I've got a motorcycle, and I don't want you guys to just outright ban something or make rules on something that you don't understand. So I would like to offer my time and product to help you make those decisions, like to the police department, all that kind of stuff as well. I wanted to take issue with the pathway ban, things like that.
1: Safety remains a major concern, particularly involving scooters and younger riders. Cyclist Greg Elliott told city council members he has experienced several close calls, including incidents involving children riding scooters without stopping or looking for traffic.
5: I had to hit the brakes. The scooters, educating the parents is your hardest part, is getting them to realize the dangers of that toy that they gave their kid that entertains them and gets them out of the house. That's your main thing. Is education to the riders, to let them know what etiquette is. Calling out when you come up behind somebody, hey, I'm going to pass you on the left. Slow down, especially if they got dogs. You know, you slow down and be cautious, be ready to stop.
1: Officials say they plan to make changes to the proposed ordinance before bringing it back for another reading. They are also considering information from a statewide study that could eventually lead to more consistent e-bike and scooter regulations across Nebraska. In Scottsbluff, Ryan Murphy, KNEB.TV News.
0: Legal proceedings have been pushed back for Mitchell Mayor Paul Merle as he faces 13 criminal charges stemming from a probe started by the Nebraska State Auditor. Pre-trial had been scheduled for this week for the 59-year-old. However, his legal counsel had to travel out of town and a continuance was granted, resetting that hearing for September 16th. Merle pled not guilty to charges that include theft by deception, theft by unlawful taking, official misconduct, and willingly hindering an audit. He's accused of taking city-owned gravel and asphalt and using it for his personal business, The Handyman, with additional allegations that he stole at least $6,500 cash from the Mitchell Care Center. Merle's trial date has also been pushed back to the jury term beginning October 5th. The Gehring Library is a solid investment for the city. That was the message last week as the city's library board delivered their annual report. Board Chair Jeff Kelly gave the details to the City Council, saying the return on what the community pays for the facility was quite significant in fiscal year 2024-25. Kelly outlined the strong demand for the library's services.
3: The total programs that the library had were 279. That was up from the prior year of 252. The total program attendees, as you see there, 6780. That was up from 6,084 the year before. The off-site programs up quite a bit from 118 up from 41. Off-site attendees, 4,200. That was up from 3,500. And quite an increase in summer reading participants. 503 up from 413 the previous year. The only area that was down was the annual library visit. As you can see, it was down to 29,385, and the previous year was 29,447.
0: Kelly said the average annual cost of the library per city resident is only about $76. He said if patrons had to purchase the materials and services provided through the library, that cost would skyrocket to more than $14,000. If you're looking for a fun little sporting event this weekend, the place to be will be Oregon Trail Park Stadium, where the annual Guns and Hoses game will be taking place. The contest this year pits members of area law enforcement against local firefighters, but in a twist, it won't be softball. The Saturday night game, starting at 6:30 p.m. between the not-so-bitter rivals, will be kickball, and Gehring Fire Captain Skip Kelly explains why.
7: Softball was fun, but, you know, you got to mix it up and keep things fresh and new. And so kickball is just a game that everybody's loved throughout their lives. I mean, you play it from kindergarten on up.
0: Entry is free, but Goodwill donations will be accepted, and every dollar you give goes directly to support local police and firefighters. Kelly acknowledged that the police officers have been successful in dominating the softball field, but firefighters are ready to give them a run for their money with the new kickball format. Don't forget to take a moment today to download the new KNEB Storm Center weather app presented by Vieira Wireless. It will give you detailed hourly forecasts, up to 15-day outlooks, live radar, app-exclusive video, and more when you get it from the Google Play or Apple Store. 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
12: 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Grain trade is lower, with profit-taking moving in ahead of the weekend in both the commodities and the crude oil. The market conditions, though, are still bullish, with the weather ahead looking hot and dry for both the U.S. and the EU. The good-to-excellent rating for the French corn crop has again taken a hit, falling another 2 points last week to just 38%. Wheat futures are leading to the downside after the recent rallies have triggered today's profit-taking price action. The Russian-Ukraine conflict continues to escalate, with more ports damaged overnight and traders watching the export activity out of both countries dwindle. Soybeans are slightly lower as well. New crop soybean sales from last week were very supportive at 56.5 million bushels. That's put new crop sales at a four-year high. Cattle futures are several dollars higher ahead of this afternoon's biannual cattle inventory and the monthly cattle on feed reports. September corn is down 7 3/4 at 456 1/4. December down 7.5 at 480. August soybeans unchanged at 1237.5. November down 1 1/4 at 1242.5. September Chicago wheat down 34.5 at 661 3/4. December down 33.5 at 680 1/4. September Kansas City wheat down 33 1/4 at 726.5. December down 33 at 742 3/4. August live cattle are up $1.90 at 227.30. October up 162 at 223. August feeders up $4 at 347.77. September up 425 at 344.10. August lean hogs up 17 cents at 102.30. 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
16: Reporting for the Rural Radio Network, I'm Maddie Weber. Congress is moving ahead with a budget framework that pairs billions in new farm assistance with funding for the Iran war, but the measure faces an uncertain future in the Senate. The House approved the plan on a narrow party line vote, but Senate Republicans are already signaling it won't advance without significant changes. The roughly $95 billion framework includes $12 billion in new farm aid. That money is on top of the $44.3 billion in government payments USDA's Economic Research Service has estimated for farmers this year. Combined, that would total $55.4 billion. AgWeb calculated that if spread evenly across 153.8 million U.S. taxpayers, that total would equal roughly $360 per taxpayer. The administration's argument is that temporary support is necessary while markets reset, especially as trade tensions weigh on demand for major U.S. agricultural exports. Nebraska corn could soon find its way into far more than food and fuel. Polypropylene plastics are the second most used plastic in the world. This type of plastic makes products we use every day. They're typically made out of crude oils, but we will soon have a greener version of this plastic, developed by the company Citronic. Their biopolypropylene will be made out of corn ethanol, and their first facility will be here in the Cornhusker State. Kelly Knopp, the co-founder and CEO of the company, said this will increase demand opportunities for the state's farmers.
17: So the amount of corn that we would require each year would be around 137 million bushels, and that's a number. It's hard to get your head around.
16: This new product is designed to have the same uses as traditional polypropylene plastics, but with less climate impact. Citronic is planning to break ground in Fall City, Nebraska in late 2027, with the plant operational by 2029. There's a look at your ag news from the Rural Radio Network. I'm Maddie Weber.
18: Morning, everyone. This is John Galline with the USDA Market News Service with your morning market report. On July 23rd, 2026, the Valentine Livestock Auction in Valentine, Nebraska, receipts total $5,880, last report zero, and a year ago at zero. Steers, medium and large ones, 6 weights, 436 to 441, 8 weights, 355 to 382.5, 9 weights, 346.5, 356.5, 1,000 weights, a package deal, 332.5. Heifers, medium and large ones, 6 weights, 396.5, package deal, 7 weights, another package deal at 360. Mitchell Livestock Auction in Mitchell, South Dakota, receipts totaled $1,050, last report of $1,450, and a year ago at $1,842. Steers, medium and large ones, 9 weights, 326.75 to 352. Heifers, medium and large ones, 7 weights, 342.5, package deal, 9 weights, 263.85 to 307. Woodward Livestock Auction, feeder cattle in Woodward, Oklahoma, receipts totaled $737, last report of $1,267, and a year ago at $753. 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
4: 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The opening game at 1 o'clock. That's Alliance taking on Chadron. We'll have our game on air at 4 with Garing Platte Valley Companies playing Auburn. 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Again, first pitch at 4 o'clock for Gearing and Auburn. Then the late game at 7 has top seed and tournament host Sydney taking on Ogallala. We will have the Gearing games on air throughout that tournament with Jeff on KMOR. Baseball last night at Oregon Trail Park Stadium. The Outlaws jumping on the Pioneers early and often. Outlaws already in front 3-0 in the top of the first, and here comes the Gearing native Isaiah Murillo looking to tack on some more.
5: That one a chopper towards second, and with Zamariba holding the runner on at second, he's not able to get to that one. Throw comes into the catcher, but no play at the plate. And McKernan is in safely, and Murillo now has an RBI hit.
4: Lucas Macklin last night on KNEB. In total, the Outlaws score 6 times in the first. They go on to beat the Pioneers comfortably 12-2. Murillo has a night, 4-for-6, 2 runs scored and an RBI. Gideon Leslie drove in 4. He had 3 hits. Alan Sieperson for the Outlaws threw 6 innings and struck out 7. Carter Reisig relieved him. He had 3 scoreless innings with 5 strikeouts out of the bullpen. 3 different Pioneers pitchers combined to walk 14. Split locations for the two teams tonight. We'll have the Pioneers at Morgan County here on KNEB. Coverage at 6:20, first pitch at 6:35, and at the stadium, free admission for everyone tonight with the Buckley Bombers 19U team in to play the Outlaws at 6:35. Yesterday on KNEB.TV, I caught up with Scottsbluff great Drew Cuxhausen. He's getting set to play his 5th professional season overseas. He's coming off a year where he averaged 21 points for a team in Montenegro, and recently Cuxhausen signing with Košice, a team in Slovakia. Cuxhausen talked about working out with Gym Rat trainers and WNCC coaches Trey Winkler and Cheyenne Perot, along with some other former Bearcats this summer.
24: Anytime I'm back here, I just try to surround myself with the people that have like-minded goals like me. I know Nate and Riley, they're up and coming and they're going to college. Trey and Shay, they've always put me through really good work. So anytime I can surround myself with these type of people, that's what I try to do. But yeah, it's been great work for us. We try to get in this gym and at the college and play as much as possible. So the summer is always a fun time for me to come back home.
4: Get more from Drew Cuxhausen by checking out yesterday's KDB.TV sports update on the website. Also check our social media accounts. Speaking of Trey Winkler, the stage is set for tomorrow's 308 Hoopla 3-on-3 tournament in Scottsbluff. Registration's all filled up. Winkler's hoping this starts a new tradition out on the streets.
25: Goal is just to create a community-based atmosphere centered around youth basketball that can bring families in from all over to have fun in Scottsbluff for a day and enjoy the game of basketball.
4: 3-on-3 basketball tomorrow, 12 courts on Broadway. 9 to noon will be the round robin portion of the day, and then from 1 to 4, it's the single elimination tournament. NFL training camps are firing up around the league. The Broncos have rookies in right now, vets early next week. One area that might be talked about this season with the Broncos is the play caller. Apparently, head coach Sean Payton turning play calling duties over to new offensive coordinator Davis Webb.
26: And he's been around some real good offenses, sharp minds, and so you take those things that are you think are important, and then collectively we put it out as our offense, and we make the the thing, the key is like, what does it fit with our people? And I think he's good at that.
4: Is Sean Payton really just going to be standing there on the sidelines, not calling plays this season? Color me skeptical on that one, but had to elevate Webb to OC to keep him from potentially taking another job. Play calling will be one to follow for the Broncos this season. After a night off last night, the Colorado Rockies are on the road this weekend for a series at National League Central leading Milwaukee. How about the Brewers? The second best record in the majors to the Dodgers right now. Milwaukee is 64-38. Rockies in the West cellar at 41-63. Pretty odd early afternoon Friday start time today. First pitch at 2:10. We'll start our coverage on KOLT 690 and 101.7 at 1:30 this afternoon. Early afternoon for the Rockies at the Brewers on KOLT. That's the latest here at the Sports Desk. I'm Chris Cottrell.
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5: K-N-E-B. 8:34 now on this Friday morning as daybreak continues. We bring you an update on weather with meteorologist Don Day.
6: Well, the heat is back on, and so is the high humidity that's been around. So muggy, hot conditions will continue across western Nebraska and eastern Wyoming. And the thunderstorm pattern is going to take a hiatus. We're looking at maybe a couple of isolated thunderstorms today through Sunday, but most of those will be over the higher terrain over portions of Colorado and Wyoming. Now, later in the forecast period, as we get into Monday and Tuesday of next week, there will be a resurgence of subtropical moisture, and that will get thunderstorm chances going again Monday and Tuesday. Until then, upper 90s, lower 100s, high humidity, heat advisories are in effect through Monday. Here's your forecast from the Platte Valley Bank Weather Center. A heat advisory is in effect Saturday and Sunday and Monday. Temperatures today in the mid to upper 90s, upper 60s tonight. Hot, upper 90s and lower 100s for Saturday and for Sunday, and 90s to near 100 Monday. We'll see only isolated thunderstorms, mainly to our west this weekend, but by Monday and Tuesday, slightly cooler with a better chance for thunderstorms. I'm meteorologist Don Day.
5: We are seeing sunny skies across the region this morning at our Scotts Bluff studios right now with 82% humidity, feeling a little muggy with a temperature of 72 degrees at KNEB. Daybreak continues now with an update on news, and we send it to News Director Scott Miller. Good morning, Scott.
7: Good morning, Dave. Good morning, everyone. Scotts Bluff City officials are considering new rules for electric bikes and scooters, but concerns are being raised about whether some of the proposed restrictions go too far. During Monday's council meeting, Police Chief Chris Abras said the goal is to clarify rules for a growing number of electric mobility devices while making them practical to enforce.
8: Well, that's the problem.
9: It's not clear. Okay.
8: It's not clear. And you know, we do have people who will call and ask before they purchase something, you know, is this permitted? Where is it permitted? And there's just, it's kind of convoluted. So that's part of the intention, is to clear that up. There are definitions for the e-bikes, the class 1, 2, and 3, which right now is outlined in state statute, but we don't have anything in ordinance to reflect that.
7: Members from the public who spoke were mainly e-bike users who said that they feel are much more safety-oriented than younger electric scooter riders. Officials say they plan to make changes to the proposed ordinance before bringing it back for a second reading. Legal proceedings have been pushed back for Mitchell Mayor Paul Murrell as he faces 13 criminal charges stemming from a probe by the Nebraska State Auditor. Pretrial had been scheduled for this week for the 59-year-old. However, his legal counsel had to travel out of town and a continuance was granted, resetting that hearing to September 16th. Murrell pled not guilty to charges that include theft by deception, theft by unlawful taking, official misconduct, and willingly hindering an audit. He's accused of taking city-owned gravel and asphalt and using it for his personal business, The Handyman, with additional allegations that he stole at least $6,500 cash from the Mitchell Care Center. Murrell's trial date has also

0: been pushed back to the jury term beginning October 5th. The Gehring Library is a solid investment for the city of Gehring. That was the message delivered last week to the city council. Library Board Chair Jeff Kelly gave them the details with the annual library report, saying the impact of the materials and services the facility provides for the community is substantial. For fiscal 2024-25, Kelly said the return on investment is actually quite impressive.
1: The average annual cost per resident of the library is only $76. And as you go down to the table down below, what would it cost if the library did not exist? And that shows you what residents would pay for some of the materials and services provided by the library. And these numbers are based on 2024-25 fiscal year statistics. So you can see the savings at the bottom, $14,383 as part of that is what it would cost if the library did not exist.
0: That fiscal year also saw increases in nearly every category of usage by city residents, including a total of 279 programs compared to 252 the prior year, and 6,780 program attendees, up by nearly 700. The only category that saw a decrease was total library visits at 29,385, down slightly from 29,447 a year earlier. If you're looking for a fun little sporting event this weekend, the place to be will be Oregon Trail Park Stadium, where the annual Guns N' Hoses game will be taking place. The contest will pit members of area law enforcement against local firefighters, but in a twist this year, the game will not be softball. The Saturday night game, starting at 6:30 p.m., between the not-so-bitter rivals will be kickball. And while entry is free, Gehring Fire Captain Skip Kelly says goodwill donations will go directly to support area police and firefighters.
2: It's both Gehring, Scottsbluff, PD, state patrols involved. It gets everybody, all departments that want to participate signed up, and it's a lot of fun. We have friendly competition, I would say, between the police officers and the firefighters. We give each other a hard time, but we always have each other's backs, and so it's always a lot of fun.
0: Kelly acknowledged that the police officers have been successful in dominating the softball field, but firefighters are ready to give them a run for their money with the new kickball format. T-shirts can also be ordered ahead of the game for $20 by calling or stopping by either the Gehring Fire or Police Departments, but you do need to get that order in by the end of today's business day. Scottsbluff High School's Mu Alpha Theta math team reached a milestone achievement earlier this month. Competing against top math programs from across the nation, the Bearcats finished 10th in sweepstakes at the Math Honor Society's National Convention, held over 5 days in Frisco, Texas, placing ahead of Omaha Central, Marion, Indiana, Kamehameha Schools of Hawaii, and Round Rock, Texas. Sweepstakes scoring reflects a team's combined performance across every division and event at the convention, making it the most comprehensive measure of a program's overall strength. Among the Bearcats team and division performances, the poster team took fourth place, and the Mu Gemini team of Jacob Mazer and Jacob Green placed fifth. Individual students also posted strong results across dozens of events, including top 10 finishes for Wyatt Nerud, who took fifth in Alpha Mental Math, a fifth-place finish for Sophie Bracken in Theta Chalk Talk, and Landon Henney with sixth place in the Statistics Chalk Talk. 34 SHS students in grades 9 through 12 were sent to this year's national convention under the direction of sponsor Shelby Auberg. And officials with the city of Scottsbluff advising motorists of some road work taking place next week. Starting Monday at 7 a.m., East 15th Street will be closed to through traffic between 2nd and 3rd Avenues. Crews will be making repairs to the intersection at 2nd Avenue, but 2nd Avenue itself will remain open. City staff is asking motorists to slow down and use caution in the construction area and to use an alternate route if possible. Don't forget to check out the Rural Radio Scottsbluff app presented by Regional West. 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
4: It's time for this week's Beef Checkoff update on the Rural Radio Network. Thanks so much for joining. I'm Alex Makovica, and on the phone with us is Adam Wagner, Director of Marketing for the Nebraska Beef Council. Adam, we're going to talk about a couple of campaigns that you guys have rolled out and are gearing up to roll out. Let's start with some airport advertising with folks coming into and out of Nebraska. Talk about what folks might see.
5: Well, so this summer, we extended an advertising campaign targeting travelers moving through the Omaha and Lincoln airports. And I believe this is our third year for this campaign, where we take advantage of the opportunity to promote beef and Nebraska as visitors are arriving and departing from our state. And the message really hones in on that beef state idea and helps us solidify Nebraska's position as a top producing state for high quality beef. And so besides having a captive audience within the airport terminals, we really like the flexibility of this advertising campaign, where we can target those travelers during peak strategic times of the year. So, for example, if you traveled through Omaha from the end of May through the middle of July, you likely saw the Welcome to the Beef State messaging on one of the two large digital display boards as you entered or left the security area. And we chose that time period because of the increase in traffic through the Omaha airport. You've got the College World Series. You've also got the Omaha Slump Buster Youth Baseball Tournament, which attracts hundreds of U9 through U14 teams from across the country. And it's actually the largest youth baseball tournament in the U.S. And then in a similar way, we play seasonal advertising in the Lincoln Airport during the fall months. Now, obviously, that coincides with travelers coming to Lincoln for Husker athletics or that are flying out to follow the team as they compete throughout the fall. So we look at this type of campaign as a way for us to maximize checkoff dollars by targeting consumers when they're a captive audience and then placing that messaging during those high traffic times of the year.
4: Very cool. Well, let's transition into another campaign that is for consumers specifically. And this has to do, Adam, I can't believe we're already saying it, but back to school. This has to do with parents thinking about what am I going to do when school starts and schedules somehow get even busier. What can folks expect for this one?
5: Well, yeah, you're right. You know, another way that we maximize checkoff dollars is by investing here in Nebraska through extending national promotions. So is it not always about developing our own programs and campaigns, but sometimes it makes sense for us to capitalize on a national campaign that's already developed, the messaging is already there, the creative's been done, and the establishment is with a partnership has already been put into place. And so we're going to be partnering up with the Beef It's What's for Dinner brand, working with a couple of large grocery retailers to promote beef through their online ordering apps. So this campaign was set up on the national level, but here at the state level, we can place an investment to ensure that consumers in Nebraska are delivered the messaging specifically. So in this case, we're going to be pushing out the back-to-school messages with beef meal inspiration to help those busy families put together quick and nutritious meals, you know, once the school season starts again. And this messaging will be presented to that consumer directly on the retailer's app at the point of purchase. So this type of promotion is really great because it has tracking capabilities. We'll know if consumers who saw our ads actually purchased beef, and we'll be able to compare it to the consumers who did not see our ad and determine if our messaging was effective in driving beef sales. In past campaigns, we've seen upwards of $300 return on investment, meaning that every checkoff dollar we spend on ads, we see $300 in beef sales that we can trace directly back to those ads. So implementing this e-commerce campaign in the fall is great timing, and we're really looking to ride that wave of the summer grilling season and continue to drive that demand as we move to the second half of the year.
4: We bring these up because you guys are always hard at work, and this all comes back to Nebraska's beef producers in whatever sector they are. Bring that full circle, I guess, Adam, for us.
5: Yeah, I think being efficient and intentional with every checkoff dollar invested is a real priority for us. You know, having that ability to extend a national campaign, as you mentioned, or maybe even partner with a neighboring beef council on a project is just a great way to do exactly that. It really helps extend those checkoff dollars and be more effective. It does cut down on our development and implementation costs as well, and we can often take advantage of bulk rates by working together. So this is going to be really important for us as we move through a time of lower cattle numbers and tighter checkoff funds, but it's also challenging us to look outside the box and be creative with our outreach. And obviously, we take a lot of pride in working on behalf of Nebraska's beef producers, and we're going to continue to find the most efficient ways that we can to drive beef demand.
4: All right. Adam, as we gear up for back to school, what's your best easy meal to get on the table when those kiddos are running around like crazy?
5: Oh, you know, I think anything with a pound of hamburger is great. So at our house, we eat a lot of tacos, Sloppy Joes. You know, speaking of Sloppy Joes, our Beef It's What's for Dinner website has three different ways to make Sloppy Joes. I didn't know there was more than one. But you can check that out and find creative ways to put some classic dishes on the dinner table this fall.
4: Fabulous. That's Adam Wagner joining us, Director of Marketing with the Nebraska Beef Council, for this week's Beef Checkoff Update. On the Rural Radio Network, I'm Alex Makavica.
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10: Perhaps a memory you share with family members. A drive to a locale rural, even remote, to pick wild elderberries. Mom or grandmom would make elderberry jams and jellies, syrups, maybe even wine from the harvest.
11: We get asked a lot about wine.
10: One of the many questions about elderberries received by Chase Kennedy. Among other inquiries for this Florida elderberry producer, especially from younger generations, what's an elderberry anyway?
11: As far as ripening goes, the berries, they're green, they'll turn red, but once they turn black, they'll have a shine. And once they lose that shine, that's the perfect time to harvest. Press that berry. If it looks like red wine, it's ready to harvest.
10: Kennedy himself did not know what an elderberry was until 2017. That is when, like some other consumers, he was introduced to this berry for some of its nutritional and perceived health benefits.
11: Our kids were in elementary school. They were sick, so we were like, there's got to be something that we can give them. We went down to the health food store, got some elderberry syrup. It helped them. They were healthy.
10: With a background in farming, Kennedy and his family decided to learn as much about elderberry as possible for purpose of growing it and making product from it. The Sambucus genus, elderberry, has several varieties growing wild in much of North America, particularly subtropical regions. So how did Chase Kennedy go about establishing his operation, North Florida Elderberry?
11: We bought four well-known varieties from around the country. We brought them to Florida. All of our elderberry is American elderberry, the Sambucus canadensis.
10: With few elderberry commercial operations and growing resources available when starting out, Kennedy admits,
11: it's been a lot of trial and error, like with pruning, feeding, water. We do trial and error. You prune them this way this year and see how they respond next year.
10: One lesson learned: smaller sized elder bushes and trees for ease of harvest.
11: Like down in Florida, they'll get 10, 15 feet tall. We don't want to pull our ladders out to harvest. So these varieties, they produce fruit around 5 or 6 feet.
10: And as for the taste of a ripened elderberry,
11: elderberry naturally is very low in sugar, so it has very low Brix. It's not a real sweet juice. Sometimes it may have a little tartness to it. It tastes good in its natural form. It's just not as sweet as blueberry or other fruit.
10: So sometimes sweetener, sugar, honey, blue agave, can be added when making elderberry product to improve taste. In Chase Kennedy's case, no elderberry wine in his product line. However, from juice concentrate with honey added,
11: you would take a tablespoon of that daily, and you could add it into water, you can add it into lemonade, ice creams, yogurt. So it's kind of like a food additive. We're using the elderberry musk to make balsamic vinegar. We also make elderberry jelly.
10: I'm Rod Bain reporting for the U.S. Department of Agriculture in Washington, D.C.
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12: Bryce Duskin on the Rural Radio Network, and this weekend, Lincoln, the world's largest rodeo, the National High School Finals Rodeo, has taken over the capital city at the Sand Hills Global Event Center. We're joined now by the Nebraska High School Rodeo Queen, that is Audra Bellworth from Hyannis, Nebraska. Audra Bell, tell us about yourself.
13: I'm Audra Bellworth, and I am the 15-year-old daughter of Robin and John Worth. I am from I go to Mullen Public Schools.
12: You told me you got involved in rodeo at 3 years old. Tell me about your rodeo journey up until this point.
13: I have goat tied, pole bending, barrel racing, and cutting. I love every rodeo event. I have a lot of fun trying new rodeo events.
12: You love them all, but I was going to ask you, what's your favorite event that you compete in?
13: My favorite event that I compete in is cutting. My cutting career is a little hard, but I love cutting.
12: Now, I'm married into a rodeo family. I didn't grow up in it myself, so I've learned about, there's a lot of events that maybe I didn't first assume would be under the National High School Finals Rodeo umbrella. Things like trap shooting are actually a contest here. Can you speak to the variety of events and activities that happen here at the National High School Finals Rodeo?
13: There's a huge variety of events and activities. For example, we had a volleyball tournament yesterday. Nebraska kids placed second, so, I mean, we're living up to the volleyball. But there's just so many different events. There's an even amount of boys events and girls events, so there's events for all of us. And it's all through high school, so you get 4 years of high school rodeoing, so you can try almost every event.
12: Rodeo run in the family for you?
13: Yes, it does. My grandma rodeoed in Lincoln when they had it in Nationals the very first time in Lincoln.
12: So what's this been like? 1,700 contestants here at the Sand Hills Global Event Center. It's literally its own little community out here, but what's it like to have the high school finals here in Lincoln?
13: It's a lot of fun. It's really cool to meet people from around Lincoln, or a lot of people that have never been to Nebraska are like, wow, it's kind of hot and humid here. And the weather's not always nice because it's currently raining, but...
12: Yeah, some sprinkles here this morning as you and I are visiting, and hopefully the cool weather will stick around through Saturday as things will come to conclusion. Okay, you're competing for the title of National High School Rodeo Queen. What's that contest?
13: The contest, we compete in horsemanship, interview, impromptu, speech, and modeling. So they keep us very busy through the week that we're here. There's a lot to do.
12: What would it mean for you to serve in that role?
13: I think it would be really cool to, you know, represent Nebraska. Nebraska hasn't had a queen in 60 years, so it's been a while. It's time to bring it back to Nebraska.
12: And finally, what's life like back in Hyannis? What keeps you busy?
13: In Hyannis, I work at my dad's vet clinic, and I stay pretty busy with that. He keeps me pretty busy. When I'm not working at the clinic, I'm going to wrestling practice or I'm going to rodeos.
12: Well, good luck to you. Audra Bellworth from Hyannis, Nebraska, competing this week at the National High School Finals Rodeo in Lincoln.
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20: ABC News, I'm Sherry Preston. 16-year-old Colt Gray pleaded guilty to all 55 counts in a deadly school shooting 2 years ago. He faces a minimum of life in prison, but a judge must decide if he will be eligible for parole. Two adults and two students killed at Appalachie High in that shooting. Another round of tariffs coming from the White House this morning, affecting about 99% of all imported items in the U.S. and leaving many Americans wondering what their costs will be now.
21: If you're a company, especially a small business, they say, what are we actually paying here? What is the rate? So that's one part of this uncertainty. The other part is, does it mean that those companies that had started to kind of accept the status quo, as they face higher costs, which we've talked about from the beginning, that means importers are paying more for products. Do they absorb those or do they pass them down?
20: ABC's Elizabeth Schulze. Drones carrying explosives targeting a city in northern Iraq where U.S. forces are stationed as the conflict flares once again. The U.S. and Iran exchanging fire for another night. This is ABC News. The district attorney in Jackson County, Mississippi, Angel Myers McElrath, is speaking out for the first time since the death of 18-year-old Nolan Wells.
22: She met last week with Wells' parents, who pledged to allow investigators to examine his phone, which he left behind in a boat during a July 4th trip with friends to Horn Island. Few details have been released, but the district attorney says that's by design.
23: The pressure for answers does not change what the work requires. Our responsibility to Nolan and our community is to complete this investigation thoroughly, carefully, without compromise.
20: ABC Chief Investigative Correspondent Aaron Katursky reporting there. A slow-moving storm system bringing forecasts of multi-day flooding to the Carolinas. An inch per hour of rains possible from Charleston to Wilmington, including Myrtle Beach. Midwest Poultry Services recalling nearly 1.5 million cartons of eggs due to potential salmonella. Many of the eggs sold are at Kroger's. I'm Sherry Preston, ABC News.
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27: Your forecast from the Platte Valley Bank Weather Center. A heat advisory is in effect Saturday and Sunday and Monday. Temperatures today in the mid to upper 90s, upper 60s tonight. Hot, upper 90s and lower 100s for Saturday and for Sunday, and 90s to near 100 Monday. We'll see only isolated thunderstorms mainly to our west this weekend, but by Monday and Tuesday, slightly cooler with a better chance for thunderstorms. I'm meteorologist Don Day.
28: Welcome to AgriTalk. I'm your host, Chip Flory. Corn and soybeans have been on both sides of unchanged this morning and are working back to the upside as the show gets started. September soft red winter wheat futures ran up, scored a new contract high, and then the sellers took over, and futures are trading not just lower, but trading lower for the week. Lean hogs are just modestly higher, and the cattle complex is sharply higher ahead of the cattle on feed and inventory reports coming up this afternoon. It's time for the free-for-all. Jim Wiesmeyer, Wiesmeyer's Perspectives podcast, and Sean Haney, Real Agriculture, is back to tackle the big issues in agriculture. We've got a conversation from markets to crops, wars, farm supports, and what was the word of the week? Oh, yeah. Tariffs to talk about today. Jennifer Scheich from Farm Journal's Pork will stop by with perspective right after we get a news update from Haley Picklehop. Good morning, Haley.
29: Good morning, Chip. Happy Friday. We've made it to the end of the week.
28: We did. And unfortunately, we are also making it to the end of what has been some beautiful days. Beautiful mid-July days here in the middle of the Corn Belt. I know that it's not this way everywhere because it is still plenty hot and still more than dry in some areas of the Western Corn Belt, but it has been just a gorgeous few days here in Northeast Iowa. How about you?
29: Oh, well, I don't know if you can hear it in the background, but we do have some rain coming in right now here in Kansas City. So
28: wow.
29: It's been a little bit dreary the last couple of days, but a good rainy day once in a while isn't too bad. I've heard it, that you guys in central Iowa, though, have gotten quite a bit of rain recently. There's been some areas, haven't they, Chip?
28: Oh, yeah. Yeah, there's no doubt about it. The guys in the central part of the state are dealing with some rain, some heavy rains that came just shortly after the 4th of July, and those washed out areas are starting to get attention from a lot of people out there right now. So need to pay attention to what's going on there.
29: Exactly. Well, Chip, you mentioned it just in your intro there, as you always do. You always hit all the good points in the top of the show. But tariffs are, you know, the word of the day, the word of the week, because it's final that the U.S. Trade Representative is imposing tariffs on 60 economies. The 10 and 12.5% tariffs fall under Section 301 of the Trade Act of 1974. And USTR says that these countries failed to impose or enforce a ban on imported goods created with forced labor. So, Chip, this goes back to a multiple day hearing that we reported on a couple of weeks ago. Mm-hmm. There were two rounds of public hearings, and there were more than 2,100 public comments in this discussion. On X, Agriculture Secretary Brooke Rollins praised USTR's decision. She said in quotes that today's action, talking about just yesterday, by the U.S. Trade Representative to crack down on forced labor pairs perfectly with the efforts by leveling the playing field and driving even greater demand for world-class American cotton. So she drawed attention to, their plan that they came up with, U.S. Department of Agriculture not too long ago to try to boost American cotton too, saying that those things tie together.
28: Right, right. They're looking at various specific markets. We know that there's been a focus on cattle. We know that there is a focus on cotton. The fact that they're going about it in such kind of a granular way, Haley, it's a different approach than what we've seen from USDA in the past.
29: It definitely is. Definitely is. Well, Chip, President Trump says he's now considering a massive attack on Iran to push the nation to negotiate a peace deal. Now, Trump told Axios in an interview that he was close to making a decision on attacks that would be bigger than ever before. According to Bloomberg, Trump said Iran isn't ready to make a deal and they haven't received enough pain yet. In a Truth Social post on Thursday, Trump threatened major military punishment on Iran and the Houthi militant group it backs in Yemen if they target commercial ships. The Houthis claimed the strikes on Saudi oil tankers this week, opening a new front in a conflict that's driven crude oil prices higher.
28: Yeah. Yeah, sharply higher. And we're seeing an impact on the fuel prices here in the States as well. The diesel fuel is turned and going back to the upside. We've got Brent crude oil futures touched $100 again, and WTI is trading higher. This is, this is a touchy time, a very touchy time. I'm not exactly sure which way President Trump is going to go on this one, but he is clearly looking at more punishment, and he's frustrated because the Iranian leadership has agreed to certain conditions, and then they turn around and break those conditions almost immediately. So, touchy situation.
29: Definitely. Yeah, it'll be interesting on Monday, Chip, Monday morning, what our headlines are, because we'll see what happens over the weekend. The Wheat Quality Council's 3-day spring wheat in Durham tour ended on Thursday. Average yield estimate was 48 bushels per acre. So these calculations come from 238 fields, and the average spring wheat yield of 218 fields was 48 bushels per acre. In the 2025 tour, the final average yield estimate was 48.3 bushels per acre, and the average spring wheat yield was 49 bushels per acre. So a little bit higher, obviously, than this year.
28: Gotcha. Gotcha, Haley. Thank you so much. Appreciate it. Let's go ahead and bring in Jennifer Scheich, editor of Farm Journal's Pork. Good morning, Jennifer.
8: Good morning.
28: All right. I'm going to do it to you. Sorry. And I know that you're going to be this. This is not something that you would do on your own, but I'm going to do it. Congratulations, Jennifer. My goodness gracious. Named the Writer of the Year by the Livestock Publications Council. That happened at this week's Ag Media Summit in St. Louis. Wow. Congratulations.
8: Well, thank you. And yes, that wasn't part of the script, Chip.
28: No, I know it. I know it. But when something like that happens, we got to mention it. That's very well deserved and quite the honor for you. What else did you learn at Ag Media Summit?
8: Well, one of my favorite parts of Ag Media Summit this year was I had the opportunity to moderate a panel discussion between three farmers, because we know that every great story starts with a source. And so we brought together three farmers, live, unfiltered, and just ready to talk about some of the most pressing issues in agriculture right now, representing the soybean and the pork industry. And it was just so fun and engaging. I mean, not everything we had to talk about was really fun. I guess I should say that. But
28: right. But
8: their perspective and just the reality that when we all come together and work together, how we can kind of lift each other up. So we talked about some of the synergies between pork and soy and how they've been, you know, working together. I love Kyle Durham's comment that he views soy as your favorite protein's favorite protein. And we just kind of talked about some of those big issues that are impacting them, some of the retirements that we've seen of people that are just simply, you know, aging out of being a farmer, but also some that have had to retire sooner than they wanted to because of the challenges that we're facing in the markets right now.
28: Right, right. Very good. Very good. Jennifer, thank you so much. And again, congratulations. Well deserved. That is Jennifer Scheich. Thanks. The editor of Farm Journal's Pork. Stay with us. We've got the free-for-all coming up next. Jim Wiesmeyer, Sean Haney, and me here on AgriTalk.
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28: Welcome to the Free For All. I'm Chip Flory. Glad that you are with us on this Friday morning. Joining me now, Jim Wiesmeyer, Wiesmeyer's Perspectives Podcast. Good morning, Jim.
17: Good morning, Chip. Volatility in wheat, as you mentioned, and it looks like we have a key reversal going on in SRW and HRW.
28: Right, right. Yep.
17: It's coming back.
28: Ran up, made new contract high either in the overnight or very early this morning. I think it was in the overnight. And right now are trading below yesterday's lows. So that gives you the definition of a key downside reversal. And man, oh man, the other markets are trying to pull wheat back to the off the lows. I won't say to the upside, because we're still 15 to 20 cents lower in that wheat trade. But wow, volatility through the roof, through the roof. Sean Haney, Real Agriculture, Real Ag Radio. How you doing, bud?
18: Hey, Chip, I'm doing fantastic. And, you know, you made me think of a very wise market analyst. I think his first name was Chip. He said that we never want wheat to be the commodity that leads us higher. Mm-hmm. And we're kind of finding that out here again today. We're reminded of that.
28: Yeah, you just can't trust it. You can't trust it because when they flip the switch in wheat, it's either all buy or all sell. Just doesn't seem to be any in between in that market. Guys, we're going to start with tariffs. It's the word of the week because there's been so much. The 338 on Canada, the tariffs on Brazil at the start of the week, and another round of tariffs announced this morning. Jim, what is going on?
17: Well, it's just that it's a clear move on the part of the administration to have a firmer legal foundation than their emergency powers, you know. But you're still going to have a major court fight on them, Chip. But they did it in pretty good time as far as all the details that they released. And I do want to point out that of all the commodities, Trump directed 3-year tariff rate quotas for cotton and textiles from Bangladesh, Cambodia, Indonesia, and Malaysia. And it's tied to purchases of U.S. cotton and textile inputs. So that could actually be bullish for cotton.
28: Okay. Okay. Jim, unless we're at war with a country, trade policy has become foreign policy, hasn't it?
17: It absolutely has. And with our allies and non-allies, that's his foreign policy moves. Yeah. Trump can move like he likes to at will when he's merging the two. And that's clear to me.
18: Yeah. Yeah, and, you know, on those 50% tariffs related to 338, tight timeline. Right? We're talking about mid-August. It's like 30 days, right? I'm going to follow some of the prior patterns, and I have a hard time believing those are actually going to get implemented. I kind of took it as a little bit of trying to drag Canada to the table quicker. There's been a lot of branding and messaging in the U.S. around Canada. You know, we heard this from Greg Dow when he was on your show earlier this week, Chip. You know, Canada has really been very slow. Canada would, you know, some of the officials would disagree with that. They have been talking. They just haven't been broadcasting it. There's been lots of trips down to D.C. Who knows what the real truth is? But that's how I kind of took it. You know, one of the things that Dowd had said was, you know, China is very a transactional relationship. And that is true.
28: Yeah.
18: At the same time, I kind of think the same thing about the trouble is the U.S. is acting that same way, that everybody is just a transactional relationship, no matter how strong of an ally they are in reality.
28: Jim, there's a little truth to that, isn't there?
17: Yeah, but I think Dowd called Canada perfectly. He said they're just turning up the temperatures because of the unresolved USMCA issues with Canada, and they didn't engage seriously. This is Dowd. And comparing its posture with the original USMCA negotiations. So he said, we're not rolling over. It has to be fixed, period. And it's going to be fixed at the highest levels, meaning Trump and his counterpart in Canada. And that's what will eventually happen.
18: And here's my thought on this. And I know I get some heat from the Canadian dairy sector. I think this is a relatively low risk give. To some of the U.S. request. A lot's going to be made about it on both sides, and we're going to agree to disagree from dairy sector perspectives. But at the end of the day, I think this part gets done. I'm less confident about autos and steel and aluminum, but I think this gets resolved at the end of the day. And the incremental benefit to the U.S. of making the change to the request is not actually that big. Like Canada is they're filling 85% of the quota already. The U.S. is to Canada. There's not that big of a jump here in terms of value where all of a sudden, wow, look at the huge jump in dairy exports to Canada because we had this down. It's going to be very incremental at best.
17: Yeah, the U.S. is not primarily demanding larger quotas. It just wants to allocate the existing quotas to companies that'll actually use them. So that's what they have not been doing, period.
18: Yeah, and hey, Canada has protective TRQs on dairy coming into the country, just like the U.S. has TRQs and strict policies around sugar coming out of South America into the U.S. So every country has their commodity. They do these kinds of things. Canada is not some sort of unique unicorn that is out there. But this is one that is definitely an irritant. This is the biggest agricultural trade irritant to be dealt with in this review. There's no question about that.
28: Yeah, and we've got Jameson Greer, USTR trade rep, headed to Mexico this week, right, Jim, to advance those talks?
17: Yeah, he's been there. He comes back sometime today. Yeah,
28: okay.
17: It's the third bilateral. In fact, the next one, the fourth bilateral, they just announced this morning, is going to be held in Washington in early September. So he's targeting a possible interim U.S.-Mexico and then a U.S.-Canada separate arrangements by the end of the year, Chip, while the difficult issues on USMCA would extend into 2027. And that's a strategy.
18: And Mexico said last week, we are not going at this alone with the U.S. We want to keep the trilateral. So to try to avoid what happened in the prior negotiation of NAFTA. The other thing that Greer said that I think is sort of shows you in some ways how difficult this is to find an arrangement is Greer said prior compromises do not count in terms of future negotiations. That is a really tough sell when you're trying to get other countries, whether it's Canada or Europe or whoever, to find compromise. When nothing that you do to help out the U.S. side is actually counted in the future. It really, what that tells countries is don't negotiate these little ad hoc side agreements. Look at the agreement in totality instead of the way this has been going.
17: That's the etch-a-sketch trade policy that I always talk about. That's Trump's trade policy.
28: I knew you were going back to the etch-a-sketch on that one. Give that thing a shake and erase everything that has been done and start fresh. Jim, a lot of the trade issues, one of the things, when you talk about transactional, the way that you measure U.S. trade, ag trade against the rest of the world, the administration looks at the deficit, right?
17: Yes. No, that's one of the things, and jobs and manufacturing.
28: Yep. But that trade deficit is very, very important to this administration, and they want to see a negative ag trade, the ag trade deficit, they want to see that reversed.
17: Yes, agree. And Secretary Rollins handled that in part at hearings, at a hearing this week in the Senate, even though she gave errant numbers. But we are making progress there. But the facts show, Chip, that we import a lot of horticultural products over the last few years, and they're very expensive, and that ratchets up the you know, deficit situation. But a combination of both some of these trade agreements, we still haven't seen. Farmers want to know, is there any additionality of all we've been through since April 2nd last year? I'm not getting a firm response from the White House on that one that I care to believe. Ethanol is a definite plus, but that's why we have to go into that other component called domestic utilization. That's what they're focusing on, Chip, really.
28: Yeah. Yeah, we've got 340 million people in this country that like to eat beef, that like to eat blueberries, that like to eat strawberries, lettuce. I mean, you just keep going down the line on things that we're importing, and a lot of it is horticultural things. And it's 340 million people. How many people in Canada, Sean? 40 million?
18: 40.
28: Yeah. It's just we got a lot of people to feed, a lot of product that is being imported. That's just kind of the bottom line here on a lot of fronts. We'll keep the free-for-all going next here on AgriTalk.
0: This is Haley Bicklehop, and I'm excited to be the new anchor for Ag Day. 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As the new anchor for Ag Day, I'm excited to continue the work that Clinton's done so well for over 15 years. We are going to continue to bring you the latest news that impacts your farms and helps you navigate these challenging times. 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We'll see you there.
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28: Joining us now, ProFarmer economist Lane Acree. Lane, what's going on in the grains here today? Some mixed trade.
21: Yeah, no kidding. We've got wheat leading trade, and we saw a big sell-off start at about 6 a.m. this morning. And we've since bounced off the session lows. We're really keeping an eye on 688 in September, December SRW futures, and that's going to be a key line in the sand. That's the 10-day moving average, and that's really limited most of the downside on this recent move, and that's at 671 in the orders in that September contract, so key line in the sand there. We've got December corn futures down a penny and a half at 486, way down by some of those losses that we're seeing in wheat. November beans up 5 in the orders, just shy of 1250. Beans continuing to be able to work higher in the face of the selling that we're seeing in wheat is a pretty positive sign, and it's probably limiting the downside that we're seeing in corn.
28: Right. Yep, no doubt. Okay, big reports coming for the cattle complex this afternoon, 2 o'clock Central Time, and ahead of those reports, we've got prices moving to the upside.
21: Yeah, we're seeing a continuation of some of the gains that we saw yesterday. We've got August up just about 275 at 228.15. Cash trade this week has averaged about 230, so we're no longer at real steep discounts to the cash market, and it seems like the cart is leading the horse here with futures really leading the cash market lower. Be really interested to see how trade acts this afternoon after those reports in the cash market. Feeder cattle up $4 right now, 347.80. Feeder bigger swings. We've been seeing this increase in volatility basically across the complex. We've been talking about that all week, and that's really true today in the wheat market. Right now, we've got hogs pushing higher, fresh highs up 85 cents at 103, continuing that upside move that we've been seeing in these past couple weeks.
28: Happy weekend, Lane. That's Lane Acree.
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1: 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Grain trade is mixed this morning as corn and soybeans find some support after early weakness, with profit-taking still keeping wheat and crude oil lower. The weather continues to be a key feature that traders are keeping an eye on into the weekend. Europe's heat wave marches on, dropping corn conditions in France once again. And the weather across the plains and western corn belt looks cooler today with some showers, but then will be excessively hot and dry for the rest of the month. The Russian-Ukraine conflict continues to escalate, with traders watching the export activity out of both countries dwindle as grain infrastructure is targeted. And cattle futures are several dollars higher, positioning ahead of this afternoon's biannual cattle inventory and the monthly cattle on feed reports. September corn is up 1 at 465, December up 1 1/4 at 488 3/4. August soybeans up 9 1/4 at 1246 3/4. November up 11 3/4 at 1255 1/2. September Chicago wheat down 17 1/2 at 678 3/4. December down 16.

0: 70 at 228.10, October up 212 at 223.50, August feeders are up 375 at 347.52, September up 395 at 343.80, August lean hogs are up 80 cents at 102.95, October up 52 at 89.42, and class 3 milk for August down 18 cents at 17.44. 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
3: Over in 4 days, right? Like, right. Oh, this is like no contest. Has worked out that way. And so, if you overlay on top of U.S. Iran, boy, that is not what we need to have happen.
4: But for perspective, Russia, Ukraine over 4 years, U.S. Iran 4 months. You know.
3: No, yeah. I know. But yeah. My point is, Jim, that we've talked about U.S. Iran like it's going to be sort of finished in a weekend, and it's 4 months.
4: Yeah.
3: What is the exit ramp? It's become elusive. That's the problem.
4: They initially said, I think, 6 weeks. However, it probably would have been over a lot sooner had Trump not backed off his initial strategy. You can't deal with the Iranians when they say they're going to meet with the Iranian officials. Who are those officials? It's kind of a joke. And Trump is finally, he was naive on this. He's finally coming around and saying, after since Carter, I guess we can't believe him. No, you can't. Period.
5: Period. Period. They will sign an agreement, and they have signed agreements. And I'm basing this just off of some news reports and so on. It's not like I've got any inside info or perspective on it. But the reports are that Iranian officials, whoever they are, have signed agreements. And then within a half a day are breaking the agreement.
4: Yeah, the military people are not signing these things, Chip.
5: Okay.
4: It's not the military people. And you listen to one person on this issue in the United States, not Trump, and definitely not J.D. Vance or Vice President. He's near pacifist. Listen to Secretary of State Marco Rubio. He's been the most consistent on this issue.
5: Yes. Yep. I'll go along with that. Okay. The House yesterday approved farm aid. Jim, what are the details here?
4: Well, they approved a budget resolution launching another reconciliation process, but they really didn't approve. They didn't approve farm aid itself, Chip. They've directed the House Ag Committee to develop a plan of up to $12 billion in additional farm aid. Now, that's close to Trump's $11.1 billion request. But the timeline is murky because two things. The Senate just can't get their act together, the Republicans. And two, even the House Speaker, Johnson, said, we'll deal with this after the November 3rd election. So bottom line for farmers, House passage, it keeps additional aid alive for the farmers, but don't expect a firm payment details or USDA timetable until Congress completes the reconciliation bill no earlier than this fall, Chip. That's the bottom line.
5: Undersecretary Fordyce was on the show with Michelle Rook, I believe, Wednesday afternoon, and she asked him about, okay, it looks like the House is going to pass this. How might those payments be determined? And Undersecretary Fordyce just basically said, listen, let them get the work done first. As soon as I heard him say that, Jim, I was like,

0: This is going to take a lot more time than anybody thinks, because Fordyce has been really good about at least giving some indication of what the payment structure might look like in the past.
1: He wanted Congress to know part of it this time.
2: Yeah, let's hope that Congress doesn't leave it up to too much discretion on the part of USDA, because their recent history has not been good. I think you're going to see Congress really specify in how the formula is going to be made, et cetera. But that takes legislative language, Chip, and we're not going to have that until after November 3rd election. So this is on the waiting time frame.
0: Yeah, yeah. Talking about some of the issues in the Senate, man, I could hear the frustration in Senator Grassley when he was on the show earlier this week at the, when I asked him about E15, and he said, listen, if it's a standalone bill, it would have to be introduced. It would have to, go through all the process, take 5 or 6 days. And he said, we just don't have them. We just don't have 5 or 6 days to get this done before the elections.
2: No. And you've got a few Republican senators who either lost their primaries, who are really bitter right now, and you can't count on their votes, even on the Republican level. So, you're in a misfit right there in the Senate. And Trump is getting upset at Majority Leader Thune as far as not doing what he wants him to do. But Thune has to have 60 votes, and they're hard to get in the Senate. So there's both sides of that. It's not easy in the Senate at all.
3: And I don't know where Cornyn stands on all this, but for you to use as an example, Jim, if Cornyn was upset and not towing a line, who blames him?
2: Revenge is an emotion, not a policy. So I don't like this revenge type stuff.
3: But revenge is what got someone like him pushed out.
2: Well, two wrongs, the old phrase is two wrongs don't make a right. He's still a Republican senator.
3: Fair enough. Chip, I really heard that frustration in Grassley. Like I listened to that interview. you could hear it. Running out of days. I heard the frustration in his voice from somebody that's been around a long time. He knows how the sausage is made. That was definitely my takeaway.
2: Well, look at the appropriation bills that starts October 1, fiscal 2027, Chip. The Senate has not approved one spending bill again.
0: Yeah.
2: Not one.
0: When he talked about that, oh my gosh. I think he thinks the government's going to shut down again this fall. He went through the whole process of explaining why it's not a good thing that the government shuts down, because it costs money to shut the government down, and it costs money to restart it, and it costs money, it costs money, it costs money. I think that's where
3: he's... What's the date on that?
0: October 1, isn't it, Jim?
2: October 1, October 1. They usually go for a short-term CR, continuing resolution, after the elections. But again, you do hear that contingency in town here, Chip, that they think that with the November 3rd elections, do the Democrats' strategy want it to shut down, and volatility will be blamed on the Republican Party.
3: I think both sides could use it as leverage. Do we really want a government shutdown during the midterm election? What are we doing here? Can everybody just kind of grow up a little bit and actually remember why they are actually in D.C. for the first place? What are we doing?
2: At where we are right now. I begin all my speeches by saying, if you're not confused to what's happening in Washington, you haven't been around here. You're in a different world. So we're having to defend capitalism now versus, call it what you want, democratic socialism, communism, et cetera. So you can go downhill from there, period.
0: Yeah.
2: So it's just crazy times. It's crazy times.
0: Yeah. And we've talked a couple of times on the show already about how emotion seems to be getting involved. And the emotion on both sides is it's pretty unbelievable. I mean, it True. just it it it It prevents any progress from being made. Now, there are some voters out there that would say, hey, that's a good thing. The only thing the Congress can do is screw something up. So it's better that they are doing nothing. I don't know. I think we need to keep moving forward as a country, and that's not really happening at this point. We need to see some progress, including we need to see some progress on this farm bill. And, Jim, I don't think that's going to happen.
2: Bozeman, Senate Ag Committee Chairman, says that the Senate is in 2 weeks before they take off for 5 weeks, Chip. And he's got to have a markup in the Senate Ag Committee. With Mitch McConnell still out sick, he has to. He won't have the vote. He may not have the votes in order to even pass the committee, Chip.
0: Right.
2: Unless he works a deal with Amy Klobuchar in deferring some of the state cuts on food stamps that are coming out. There's your issue right there. If he works a deal, it'll pass the committee. So just watch that one issue.
0: If he works that deal, there is going to be a firestorm out there.
2: On the Republican, when it gets to the chamber.
0: That's right. That's right. All right, we're going to put a wrap on this week's free-for-all here on AgriTalk next.
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0: 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Matt, many growers assume that all alarm systems work the same. What's different about Barn Tools connectivity, and why is it important?
7: I think a couple things really set Barn Tools apart when we're looking at trying to get farms connected in rural environments. Growing up in Southwest Iowa, there is several spots where I'd be going down the highway and couldn't maintain cell connection. But the way our system operates is it doesn't rely on Wi-Fi. It's cellular agnostic, so we can ping off of any of the local cell towers that are available. And if one goes down, we'll go straight to the next one. And the types of data that we're sending through ensure that we can connect in much, much more rural environments, even where your cell phone might not connect.
0: What happens when power goes out or the internet service is disrupted? How does Barn Tools keep doing what it does?
7: That's the beauty of not being reliant on Wi-Fi. So we know that Wi-Fi from time to time will go down. It's frustrations with technology sometimes. So we've built in those redundancies so that we can make sure that we can maintain connected across several different cell towers. We work across all bands. So we are not reliant on any individual carrier that might run us out of connection. And Barn Tools can make sure that we're sending those alerts, whether it be on temperature or water consumption or feed, at all times, no matter what your connectivity is on your farm.
0: The goal is pretty simple here, to make sure the growers know what's happening in their barns no matter what the conditions are. And an alarm only works if it can reach you, and that's what's happening here with Barn Tools. All right, Matt, where can listeners get more information?
7: Yeah, listeners can go straight to barntools.com. We're available across all social medias as well if they'd like to learn more, and feel free to call in anytime.
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0: FarmJournalYieldAcademy.com is where you go to register for that. Ken Ferry will be there, Missy Bauer, and Dan Bossy will be there. Make sure that you include the coupon code AgriTalk, and it'll get you half off the Farm Journal Yield Academy. Now, speaking of crop conditions, that's where I wanted to start here this final segment. On Monday, Allison Robertson from Iowa State University Extension plant pathologist gave us a heads up that they had confirmed southern rust in Benton County, Iowa. Later that day, they added three more counties in Iowa. That's still the status this morning. But new on the southern rust map are four counties in Nebraska: Valley County, Greeley County, Butler County, and Saunders County. So that, I'm not saying that it's going to be what it was a year ago. I'm not saying that. I'm just saying that it's out there, and we need to be paying attention to it again, because I mean, even with the 186 that we pulled a year ago, supposedly, southern rust took a lot of bushels away from Nebraska, Iowa, Illinois, so we got to keep a close eye on it. Jim, how do you think the crop is setting up here? What's the talk that you're hearing?
2: Well, USDA usually, when it comes to diseases, you know this, that USDA takes a few reports to find any significant impact, if there is any, number one. But the overall conditions of the crop, Chip, it looks like you know, corn's faring okay, not too bad. 67% what, good to excellent versus 74% last year. Just perspective. We're going, however, we're going through the key some pollination coming time. That's, you know, the next few days.
0: Well, the kernel fill. Yeah,
2: the kernel fill. And yes, I should have said that. And but we've got some pretty good high temps there, 97 degrees high temps. So what's the overnight temps and things like that? So that bears watching.
0: Definitely. You know, definitely.
3: Chip, I was at the Ag in Motion Farm Show in Saskatoon, Saskatchewan this week, and also had a great conversation with a farmer from northeastern Montana yesterday. Crop, you know, June brought rain. Crop's way better than we thought it was going to be. There's a lot of potential out there, but everybody is saying the same thing. Could use a shot of rain to finish off this crop.
0: Sure.
3: So that it can be like the 25 crop instead of the 24 crop, which disappointed epically because it got so hot and so dry at the back end of the growing season.
0: Right, right. I talked with a Montana farmer this week on the show too. John Tester, former senator. John Tester. Yeah, yeah. That was kind of fun.
3: Big Sandy.
0: Yep. He He got on and was talking about a Joint Economic Committee minority report that was released on fuel prices and input prices.
2: Diesel primarily.
0: Primarily diesel. And you know, what I appreciated about him was that he started off by saying, listen, this report doesn't say anything that we don't already know. Diesel prices are up, and here's part of the problem. And diesel prices are going back up. After falling off the highs, diesel prices, if they haven't started to, with the way that crude oil market is trading, with the way the uncertainty is out there right now, I would guess that diesel prices are, there's risk to the upside. I'll just put it that way. Cattle prices turned choppy this week. We're actually higher on the week heading into that cattle on feed and cattle inventory report. Jim, you started the week with an update on what's happening out at Fort Collins at the Cargill plant based on some reporting in the Denver Post, but I thought it was a very important update to what's going on out there.
2: Yeah, it's going to continue until Cargill and the Teamsters Local, 455, reach a contract that workers will ratify. So no agreement or a reopening date that hasn't been announced as far as I could tell, even this morning. A negotiated reopening remains the most likely outcome, I've been told, Chip.
0: Okay.
2: Cargill wants to preserve the plant's long-term future and is willing to restructure economic package. That's what I'm hearing. But the stalemate could persist, basis the workers. But cattle is continuing to move elsewhere. Cargill's redirected cattle to other plants. But the local economic damage is deepening. Fort Morgan officials estimate their city could lose about $15 million in revenue, and they're preparing for a potential 15% budget cuts if the plant remains closed. So there's economic impacts for the city for sure.
0: No doubt.
3: If this live cattle future volatility continues into the beginning of the fall run, it's already wild for the cattle feeder.
0: Oh yeah.
3: It's going to be nuts.
0: Oh, it's going to be absolutely nuts. We're going to learn some more of the fundamentals this afternoon, cattle on feed report and the twice yearly inventory report coming up. Real quick, Greg, we need to mention the CN is the story that you had on CN Rail trying to improve their routes into Mexico.
3: Yeah, so what happened here is the CN Rail and Union Pacific have signed an MOU to share some routes. CN trying to get to Mexico, Union Pacific trying to access some of the Eastern Canada routes for CN. Also, CN agrees that they will not oppose the Norfolk Southern Union Pacific merger as well. They were one of the hang-ups in objection here. So that's the other, I think that's the bigger piece of it in the short term at least.
2: And the arrangement could provide grain feed and food shippers another routing option into Mexico. Whenever you improve competition reliability, that's a plus.
3: Yep, good for canola oil exports and meal to Mexico for sure.
0: Yeah. Yep. One last thing that I want to mention was a nice recovery in ethanol production in the latest reporting period. Got through some maintenance at some of the facilities out there and ramped the production right back up. We continue to see demand from soybean oilseed crushers just really, really good, and we are not getting flooded with soybean oil, which means that it is going into production of some of those biofuels. You guys, great job again this week. Thank you so much. We'll talk to you again next week. Have a good weekend, guys.
2: Sure.
3: Cheers, everybody.
0: All right. That is Sean Haney, Real Agriculture, Real Ag Radio, and Jim Wiesmeyer, Wiesmeyer's Perspectives Podcast. Thank you so much for listening here this morning. Come back this afternoon. Michelle Ruck has a conversation with Arlen Suderman. And Monday morning, I got Machinery Pete and Ag Economist Wes Davis right here on AgriTalk. Have a good weekend.
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14: ABC News, I'm Sherry Preston. New numbers just out this morning show that the country has surpassed 2025's record-breaking tally for measles, with more than 2,300 cases and 5 months left to go in the year. 16-year-old Colt Gray has entered a guilty plea to all 55 counts in a deadly shooting nearly 2 years ago at Appalachie High School in Florida. In March, a jury convicted Gray's father on charges because he gave his son the rifle used in the shootings. A slow-moving storm system bringing worries of widespread flooding to the Carolinas this weekend.
15: Charleston to Wilmington today finds themselves in a level 3 out of 4, so that's where some of the heaviest rain will be falling. We're talking about 3-inch-per-hour rainfall rates possible. That includes Myrtle Beach right in the center of it. We've seen these heavy showers. Obviously, we know what this front can do. It's taken its sweet time getting through, and we're going to see this all the way through Saturday afternoon.
14: ABC's Ginger Z, stocks edging higher, oil prices dipping for the first time in a week amid more heavy fighting in the Mideast. This is ABC News. ICE swooping up another person, this one a flight attendant, says ABC's Jim Ryan.
16: Southwest Airlines flight attendant Lorenzo Thompson was finishing a work trip when he was taken into custody as he stepped off a flight in Nashville. Immigration and Customs Enforcement says Thompson came to the U.S. from Jamaica in 2021, but overstayed his six-month visa. The Transport Workers Union is standing behind Thompson, and a GoFundMe page set up by a friend has raised $41,000 for his legal fees. Jim Ryan, ABC News.
14: The Democrats are getting ready to lock in the party's 2028 presidential nominating schedule today. After years of a calendar led by either Iowa or New Hampshire, either South Carolina or Nevada are expected to go first. The Dems say they're trying to give greater influence to states that better mirror the party's diverse coalition. How often do you get a deal like this? Burger King offering a new guarantee. 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Sherry Preston, ABC News.
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22: Well, the heat is back on, and so is the high humidity that's been around. So muggy, hot conditions will continue across western Nebraska and eastern Wyoming. And the thunderstorm pattern is going to take a hiatus. We're looking at maybe a couple of isolated thunderstorms today through Sunday, but most of those will be over the higher terrain over portions of Colorado and Wyoming. Now, later in the forecast period, as we get into Monday and Tuesday of next week, there will be a resurgence of subtropical moisture, and that will get thunderstorm chances going again Monday and Tuesday. Until then, upper 90s, lower 100s, high humidity, heat advisories are in effect through Monday.
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22: Here's your forecast from the Platte Valley Bank Weather Center. A heat advisory is in effect Saturday and Sunday and Monday. Temperatures today in the mid to upper 90s, upper 60s tonight. Hot upper 90s and lower 100s for Saturday and for Sunday, and 90s to near 100 Monday. We'll see only isolated thunderstorms mainly to our west this weekend, but by Monday and Tuesday, slightly cooler with a better chance for thunderstorms. I'm meteorologist Don Day.
25: Sunny, getting to be hot weather again across the region today. 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Click weather and then weather in your neighborhood. Chadron has 83 degrees, 80 at Sydney, North Platte partly cloudy and 70, McCook 71, Ogallala sunny and 76, Valentine sunny 80 degrees, Grand Island cloudy and 71. Barometric pressure at Scotts Bluff about 30.10 with winds that are light all around the area. 62% humidity at Scotts Bluff. And currently at KNEB at the studio here at Scotts Bluff, we have a temperature reading at 82 degrees. 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

0: Time now for an update on news headlines. And with that report today, here is Dave Strang.
1: Thank you, Steve, and good morning. The Gehring Library is a solid investment for the city of Gehring. That was the message last week as the city's library board delivered their annual report. Board Chair Jeff Kelly gave the details to the city council, saying the return on what the community pays for the facility was quite significant in fiscal year 2024-25. Kelly outlined the strong demand for the library's services.
2: The total programs that the library had were 279. That was up from the prior year of 252. The total program attendees, as you see there, 6780. That was up from 6,084 the year before. The offsite programs up quite a bit from 118 up from 41. Offsite attendees, 4,200. That was up from 3,500. And quite an increase in summer reading participants, 503 up from 413 the previous year. The only area that was down was the annual library visit. As you can see, it was down to 29,385, and the previous year was 29,447.
1: Kelly said the average annual cost of the library per city resident is only $76. If you're looking for a fun little sporting event this weekend, a place to be will be Oregon Trail Park Stadium, where the annual Guns and Hoses game takes place. The contest will pit members of area law enforcement against local firefighters, but in a twist this year, the game won't be softball. The Saturday night game, starting at 6:30 p.m. between the not-so-bitter rivals, will be kickball, and Gehring Fire Captain Skip Kelly explains why.
3: Softball was fun, but, you know, you got to mix it up and keep things fresh and new, and so kickball's just a game that everybody's loved throughout their lives. I mean, you play it from kindergarten on up.
1: Entry is free, but Goodwill donations will be accepted, and every dollar you give goes directly to support our local police and firefighters. Kelly acknowledged the police officers have been successful in dominating the softball field, but firefighters are ready to give them a run for their money with the new kickball format. Scottsbluff city officials are considering new rules for electric bikes and scooters, but concerns are being raised about whether some of the proposed restrictions go too far. During Monday's council meeting, leaders began working on clarifying language in an ordinance that tackles the usage of e-bikes and electric scooters in town. Rubidoux Rendezvous founder Aaron Raines told the council he has a lot of background info on these mobility devices and offered to help them iron out an amicable ordinance.
4: I have probably 7 or 8 e-bicycles of varying classes. I've got scooters, I've got a motorcycle, and I don't want you guys to just outright ban something or make rules on something that you don't understand. So I would like to offer my time and product to help you make those decisions, like to the police department, all that kind of stuff as well. I wanted to take issue with the pathway ban, things like that.
1: Members from the public who spoke were mainly e-bike users who said that they feel much more safety-oriented than younger electric scooter riders. Officials say they plan to make changes to the proposed ordinance before bringing it back for another reading. Legal proceedings have been pushed back for Mitchell Mayor Paul Merle as he faces 13 criminal charges stemming from a probe by the Nebraska State Auditor. Pretrial had been scheduled this week for the 59-year-old. However, his legal counsel had to travel out of town for a funeral, and a continuance was granted, resetting that hearing to September 16th. Merle pleaded not guilty to charges that include theft by deception, theft by unlawful taking, official misconduct, and willingly hindering an audit. He's accused of taking city-owned gravel and asphalt and using it for his personally owned business, The Handyman, with additional allegations that he stole at least $6,500 cash from the Mitchell Care Center. Merle's trial date has also been pushed back to the jury term beginning October 5th. Make sure you download the KNEB Storm Center weather app presented by Viera Wireless. 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
13: Good morning, I'm Lacey Shippey for the Rural Radio Network, and it's time to take a look at our midday livestock trade with livestock market analyst Kyle Bumstead. And Kyle, we have a big report day today for the cattle complex, and we're bouncing a little bit here. Tell me what you're watching today.
14: Well, that's right, Lacey. It looks to me like a lot of the trade is taking place the last couple of days here in this option market as we've gotten prepared here for this report to come in here. The on-feed estimate, 102.2. The placement estimate is at 98%. Marketing's at 97%. And this year there were 22 marketing days versus 21 marketing days in 2025. Also, that all cattle report here, that biannual cattle report, comes out here today after the close as well. And so all eyes are going to be on that, looking for heifer retention. But today we're seeing September feeders. They made a high of 345.47. We're down at 342.5 right now. We've made a low of 340.62.5. And we're just kind of sitting here in the middle of the day's range. That feeder index looks like it's going to be down $1.07 to 349.65. That daily average is 351.71 on 2,222 head, and that average is 824 pounds. So I do think the merch still has a group or two in question on that, so it could change by a few pennies either way here before the close. Now, live cattle cash has been about $8 to $9 lower than last week, and looks to me like we could be trying to form a temporary bottom in here with slaughter cutbacks and a few things like that. We might be looking to try to find a temporary bottom here. I'm not saying we're going back up, huge, but we could find a little bit of a bottom here and maybe consolidate for a little bit. October live cattle high at 224.12 today. We're sitting at 222.90, a low of 221.47, and back at that 229.90 area. So right in the middle of the daily range as well. So folks, have your head on a swivel here. There's been all kinds of headlines out about Ukraine and, that stuff going on over there as well, too. And that could affect any of our markets as far as money flow goes here to round out the weekly.
13: 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That is livestock market analyst Kyle Bumstead here on the Rural Radio Network.
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13: 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Grain trade is mixed this morning with heavy profit taking, still keeping wheat and crude oil to the downside. The conflict between Russia and Ukraine continues to damage grain ports, though Ukraine has released plans for moving those grains despite the damage. Corn futures are seeing some two-sided trade with spillover pressure from the wheat, but the weather also providing underlying support. The good to excellent rating for the French corn crop fell another 2 points last week to just 38% as the heat continues to plague Europe. The weather across the plains and the western corn belt looks cooler today, but then will be excessively hot and dry for the rest of the month. Soybeans are higher along with the meal. New crop soybean sales were strong last week with the weather warming into key pod fill season. September corn is down 1 3/4 at 462. December down 1 1/2 at 486. August soybeans up 8 1/2 at 1246. November up 10 1/2 at 1254 1/4. September Chicago wheat down 22 1/2 at 673 3/4. December down 22 1/4 at 692. September KC wheat down 21 1/4 at 738 1/2. December down 21 1/4 at 754 1/2. August live cattle are up $1.95 at $227.35. October up $1.55 at $222.92. August feeders up $2.05 at $345.82. September up $2.12 at $341.97. August lean hogs up $62 at $102.77. October up a quarter at $89.15. Class 3 milk for August is down 33 cents at $17.29. 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
0: This is the good stuff. 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Thank you so much. It's Kim and Mike. 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Tri-State Livestock News. 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Tri-State Livestock News. 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
0: I got the strangest recording when I called the phone company the other day. It said, "You have been connected to the correct department on the first try. This is against company policy. Please hang up and try again."
2: No way would that work out.
0: I know it. Oh, and the curvy redhead limped into the doctor's office complaining about a tricked knee. The doctor stooped down, peered at the knee, and asked, "Now, what's a joint like you doing in a nice girl like this?"
2: Oh, gee.
0: Reasons not to assault a ranch woman.
2: Not to assault a ranch woman.
0: That's right. Okay. I think you'll find these valuable. Violence does not scare us. We ride 1,500-pound horses and stare down an alley full of mad, snot-slinging cows that weigh over 800 pounds. We've held down calves that outweigh you by four times. Don't try to intimidate us. Most of our husbands stand a head and shoulders taller, outweigh us by 100 pounds, and we're not scared of them. Why would we be frightened by someone who can't keep their pants up? Every time we work cows, our husbands threaten us if we don't get out of the gate. They threaten us if we don't stay in the gate. We are pretty much not impressed by these threats. Plus, if you get much closer, we may give you some threats of our own to consider and be able to back them up. "Don't wave that knife at me, boy. I castrate when we brand. Throw the mountain oysters on the fire and eat them, dirt and all." You probably don't want to go there. "Don't threaten to steal my pickup. I work for a living, so have insurance." The chances of you being able to drive a standard are next to none, and there is no spare. I've walked home from the back side of the ranch. I can walk from here. You want my purse? Take my purse. It has little money in it because, as I mentioned, I work for a living. You will find various receipts for feed and vet supplies, some dried up gum, and the notice for my next teeth cleaning. The only drugs you will find is something that is either aspirin or a calf scours pill, but it's been in there so long, I've forgotten which it is. Don't threaten to hurt me. I may look old and fragile to you, but I can ride horseback for 12 hours with nothing to eat or drink. I have been kicked, bucked off, ran over, and mucked out. I've had worse things happen to me in the corrals than you have experienced in the little gang wars you've been through, and still cook supper for a crew. You may whip me, son, but you'll be a tired, sore guy in the morning. And yes, I will remember your face because I am used to knowing which calf belongs to which cow. I'll also remember which direction you went and what you were wearing because I've tracked many a cow with less information than you're giving me. You are not going to scare me with that little Saturday night special when I have a .38 in my boot. You need not think I won't shoot you. I've shot coyotes and numerous rattlesnakes. I put down my horse when he broke his leg and shot my pet dog when he killed some sheep. Don't think I won't consider you a rabid dog and go on my way. Welda McKinley Grider was raised as a ranch woman and knows many and would pity the thug that tried to rob them. Reasons not to assault a ranch woman.
2: Here's some life's little lessons on the good stuff today. I've learned that if someone says something unkind about me, I must live so that no one will believe it. Think about that. I've learned that you can make someone's day by simply sending them a little note. And I've learned that the greater a person's sense of guilt, the greater his or her needs to cast blame on others. One more of those, I've learned that no matter what happens or how bad it seems today, life does go on, and it will be better tomorrow. If you have something to share on the good stuff, we'd certainly appreciate hearing from you. Send it to kimhburge@gmail.com, and we'll take a look at that, scan it over, see if maybe we can fit it into one of the future editions of the good stuff.
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23: 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Chris Cottrell back in for this hour's update at the sports desk. Want to start with the Rockies after a night off last night. The Rocks are on the road this weekend for a set at NL Central leading Milwaukee. The Brewers have the second best record in Major League Baseball right now, trailing only the Dodgers. They're 64-38. Rockies in the West cellar at 41-63. Starting with the Rockies because it's a very odd early afternoon Friday start time today with the Rockies at the Brewers. First pitch at 2:10. We'll start coverage on KOLT coming up this afternoon at 1:30. Legion ball as well through the weekend and hopefully into early next week with the B7 area tournament in Sydney starting today. The opening game will be at 1:00 this afternoon. That features Alliance playing Shadron. Then we'll have our game on air at 4:00 with Garing Platte Valley Companies taking on Auburn. 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Again, first pitch at 4:00. We'll have the Garing games throughout the tournament, double elimination tournament with Jeff on KMOR. And then the third and final game, the late game tonight at 7:00 in that bracket, has the host and top seed Sydney taking on Ogallala. Baseball last night at Oregon Trail Park Stadium. The Outlaws jumping on the Pioneers early and often. Outlaws already up 3-0 in the top of the first, and here comes the Garing native Isaiah Murillo looking to add on.
24: That one a chopper towards second, and with Zamariba holding the runner on at second, he's not able to get to that one. Throw comes into the catcher, but no play at the plate. And McKernan is in safely, and Murillo now has an RBI hit.
23: Lucas Macklin last night, the broadcast on KDB along with Bob Parsons. In total, the Outlaws, 6 runs in the first. They beat the Pios 12-2. Murillo, 4 hits on the night, scored 2 runs, drove 1 in. You heard that one. Gideon Leslie had 4 RBI and 3 hits. On the mound for the Outlaws, Alan Sieper saw it, 6 innings, 7 strikeouts. Carter Reisig, 3 scoreless innings. He struck out 5. The Pioneers, a different story with their pitching last night. 3 different hurlers combined to walk 14 in the loss. Split locations for the two teams tonight. We'll have the Pioneers at Morgan County on KDB. Coverage here at 6:20. First pitch at 6:35. And how about free admission for all? If you want to get out and watch some baseball, you're getting in free tonight at Oregon Trail Park Stadium with the Buckley Bombers 19U team sent to take on the Outlaws. First pitch at 6:35. Let's check in right now with Trey Winkler. The stage is set for Coach Winkler for tomorrow's 308 Hoopla 3-on-3 tournament in Scotts Bluff. Registrations are all filled up, and Winkler's hoping this starts a new tradition in town out on the streets.
25: Goal is just to create a community-based atmosphere centered around youth basketball that can bring families in from

0: all over to have fun in Scottsbluff for a day and enjoy the game of basketball.
1: 3-on-3 basketball all set for tomorrow. 12 courts on Broadway. 9 to noon will be the round robin portion of the day. And then from 1 to 4, it'll be the single elimination tournament. There will be a three-point shooting contest mixed in there between the two sessions. Also, that's the latest here at the Sports Desk this hour on the Rural Radio Network. I'm Chris Cottrell.
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0: thunderstorm pattern is going to take a hiatus. We're looking at maybe a couple of isolated thunderstorms today through Sunday, but most of those will be over the higher terrain over portions of Colorado and Wyoming. Now, later in the forecast period, as we get into Monday and Tuesday of next week, there will be a resurgence of subtropical moisture, and that will get thunderstorm chances going again Monday and Tuesday. Until then, upper 90s, lower 100s, high humidity, heat advisories are in effect through Monday.
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0: Here's your forecast from the Platte Valley Bank Weather Center. A heat advisory is in effect Saturday and Sunday and Monday. Temperatures today in the mid to upper 90s, upper 60s tonight. Hot upper 90s and lower 100s for Saturday and for Sunday, and 90s to near 100 Monday. We'll see only isolated thunderstorms mainly to our west this weekend, but by Monday and Tuesday, slightly cooler with a better chance for thunderstorms. I'm meteorologist Don Day.
4: Barometric pressure at Scott's Bluff now at about 30.09. Winds are light all around. Getting to be hot weather again today and this weekend. Very, very hot temperatures. The humidity at Scott's Bluff, about 60% right now. Again, winds are light around the area. 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It's 87 at Main Street Market at Torrington, 83 at Bridgeport, 84 at Dalton, 85 at Main Street Market at Kimball, 83 at Alliance, 86 at Main Street Market at Scott's Bluff. And currently at KNEB, it is sunny here. We have a temperature reading at 85 degrees. We'll have another update on news headlines on the way here in a moment.
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6: Thank you, Steve, and good morning. Scotts Bluff City officials are considering new rules for electric bikes and scooters, but concerns are being raised about whether some of the proposed restrictions go too far. During Monday's council meeting, leaders began working on clarifying language in an ordinance that tackles the usage of e-bikes and electric scooters in town. Rubidoux Rendezvous founder Aaron Raines told the council he has a lot of background info on these mobility devices and offered to help them iron out an amicable ordinance.
7: I have probably 7 or 8 e-bicycles of varying classes. I've got scooters, I've got a motorcycle, and I don't want you guys to just outright ban something or make rules on something that you don't understand. So I would like to offer my time and product to help you make those decisions, like to the police department, all that kind of stuff as well. I wanted to take issue with the pathway ban, things like that.
6: Members from the public who spoke were mainly e-bike users who said that they feel much more safety-oriented than younger electric scooter riders. Officials say they plan to make changes to the proposed ordinance before bringing it back for another reading. The Gehring Library is a solid investment for the city of Gehring. That was the message last week as the city's library board delivered their annual report. Board Chair Jeff Kelly gave the details to the city council, saying the return on what the community pays for the facility was quite significant in fiscal year 2024-25. Kelly outlined the strong demand for the library services.
8: The total programs that the library had were 279. That was up from the prior year of 252.

0: total program attendees, as you see there, 6780. That was up from 6,084 the year before. The offsite program is up quite a bit from 118 up from 41. Offsite attendees, 4,200, that was up from 3,500. And quite an increase in summer reading participants, 503 up from 413 the previous year. The only area that was down was the annual library visit. As you can see, it was down to 29,385, and the previous year was 29,447.
1: Kelly said the average annual cost of the library per city resident is only $76. If you're looking for a fun little sporting event this weekend, a place to be will be Oregon Trail Park Stadium, where the annual Guns and Hoses game takes place. The contest will pit members of area law enforcement against local firefighters, but in a twist this year, the game won't be softball. The Saturday night game, starting at 6:30 p.m. between the not-so-bitter rivals, will be kickball, and Gearing Fire Captain Skip Kelly explains why.
2: Softball was fun, but, you know, you got to mix it up and keep things fresh and new, and so kickball's just a game that everybody's loved throughout their lives. I mean, you play it from kindergarten on up.
1: Entry is free, but Goodwill donations will be accepted, and every dollar you give goes directly to support our local police and firefighters. Kelly acknowledged the police officers have been successful in dominating the softball field, but firefighters are ready to give them a run for their money with the new kickball format. Legal proceedings have been pushed back for Mitchell Mayor Paul Merle as he faces 13 criminal charges stemming from a probe by the Nebraska State Auditor. Pretrial had been scheduled this week for the 59-year-old. However, his legal counsel had to travel out of town for a funeral, and a continuance was granted, resetting that hearing to September 16th. Merle pleaded not guilty to charges that include theft by deception, theft by unlawful taking, official misconduct, and willingly hindering an audit. He's accused of taking city-owned gravel and asphalt and using it for his personally owned business, The Handyman, with additional allegations that he stole at least $6,500 cash from the Mitchell Care Center. Merle's trial date has also been pushed back to the jury term beginning October 5th. Make sure you download the KNEB Storm Center weather app presented by Viera Wireless. 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
11: 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Coming up next, the news with Mike Slater.
12: Thank you, Bill. It is Friday, July 24th, 2026. Here's what's happening today in America. Closer to a deal, new tariffs, sentenced to life, and Bertha makes landfall again. It's all coming up. Then Bill's going to be here with your message of the day. But first, yesterday, we reported on a rumor of a deal between America and Saudi Arabia that would help them build nuclear power plants. First thing to know, this is not the same as nuclear weapons. UAE has the only nuclear power plant in the region other than Iran. The president said the civil nuclear deal, there will be no enrichment of material, which pertains only to non-military use, will be approved. But here's the rub. It is totally subject to Saudi Arabia joining the very respected and successful Abraham Accords. The Abraham Accords, if you join it, it means that you formally normalize all relations with Israel, diplomatic and economic. Caroline Levitt said, the president said if they don't join the Abraham Accords, the deal is off. Netanyahu said Saudi Arabia joining the Accords would be a historic leap forward for peace in the Middle East. America will impose new tariffs on over 80 nations, about 10 to 12.5%. Why? This is against countries that import goods made with forced labor. Now, we've prohibited the importation of goods made with slave labor for 100 years, but this agreement still allows prison labor. In 2021, the United States passed a law banning imports from a region in China where forced labor was rampant. The Trump administration also pushed Canada and Mexico to adopt a prohibition on imports made with forced labor as a part of other trade negotiations. 10 countries have committed to a similar ban. Progressives, who you think would be in favor of this, they're skeptical, saying this is just the Trump administration's way of getting around the legality of tariffs. This is issued under Section 301 of the Trade Act of 1974. The male who went on a murder spree a year ago in Minneapolis, killing the former House Speaker and her husband, as well as critically wounding a state senator and his wife, that murderer was sentenced to 2 life terms plus 40 years. He pled guilty to the charges. This was his plea deal, so prosecutors didn't seek the death penalty. The U.S. District Court said it was the longest sentence I've imposed after hearing thousands of cases, but I believe it's deserved. The former speaker's husband's sister said it will not offer me peace of mind that he will have room and board provided for the rest of his life, paid for by my tax dollars. Tropical storm Bertha has made its second landfall in the Gulf of America coast. The other day, it went over the southeastern portion of Louisiana, and now it is hitting Texas and will travel across the state for the rest of the day today. I'm Mike Slater from the podcast Politics by Faith. Bill O'Reilly has your message of the day. 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
2: Time now for the O'Reilly Update message of the day. On this Friday, I'm thinking about the progressive takeover of the Democratic Party. The radicals are now entrenched in at least 15 states. The most shocking situation is happening in Minnesota. Now, I've been to that state many times, a nice place. But now, it's Loonville. There are good people there, of course, but the government has gone crazy. Minnesota has 10 electoral votes. There are 3.8 million registered voters. Big immigrant communities, many from Somalia. The problem is, it seems, political correctness and a lack of perspective has gripped Minnesota. Example, Governor Tim Walz. He's not very smart, and he's a far-left ideologue whom Kamala Harris picked as her running mate. Now, recently there was a guy convicted of a heinous crime in Minnesota. For years, a migrant from Laos raped a 10-year-old girl. That man served his time in Minnesota, then went up for parole. Walz supported it. They were going to let him out. But Secretary of State Marco Rubio stepped in and deported the criminal back to Laos. The whole thing sounds crazy, and it is. But this is where the progressive movement lives. And they are now ruling the Democratic Party. I'm Bill O'Reilly. I approve the message by writing it. You can reach me, bill@billoreilly.com, bill@billoreilly.com, name in town if you wish to opine. Now let's go to the mail. Charles Parrish, Livermore, California. Why are declassified documents redacted so heavily? I saw the documents broadcast on a network and read aloud the commentators, and they were unreadable. Well, there are a couple of reasons, but in the Epstein case, for example, anybody tied into Epstein, even if you deliver DoorDash to him, you're going to get hurt. So the government's not in business to hurt people as far as out of context. So that's number one. You got to protect people who aren't convicted of anything that's called due process. Number two, there are ongoing investigations. So you don't put out the information that you have that might spoil or make it harder to complete your investigation. There's a bunch of reasons why redactions take place. Tom Criswell, Rogue River, Oregon, said that Oregon's considered so crazy politically, but it's because of Portland, Salem, and Eugene. The rest of the state is pretty normal. This next week, my wife and I will be celebrating our 60th anniversary. Proud to say we have followed you for years, Bill. We share your values and your no-spin reporting. Okay, so 60 years is quite an achievement of marriage, quite an achievement. And you'd be very, very proud of that. You're patriotic because families hold this country together. As for Oregon, I loved living there. Beautiful place. But they are almost unreachable now, they being the people who run the state. They're that crazy. In a moment, something you might not know. 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
2: Now the O'Reilly update brings you something you might not know. 115 years ago today, an American explorer climbed into the cloud forests of the Andes Mountains. There he discovered the ancient ruins of a so-called lost city. After centuries, Machu Picchu had been found. Here is the story. The settlement was established in the year 1450 at the height of the Inca Empire. Contrary to early myths, it was not a defensive fortress, a hidden military outpost, or even a religious shrine. Instead, modern evidence reveals Machu Picchu was a royal estate and a country retreat for fat cat Incas. The location was chosen for its beauty and its alignment with sacred peaks, but building a stone city on a narrow ridge between two jagged summits was a logistical nightmare. The Incas spent 60% of their construction underground. They built deep foundations out of crushed stone and hundreds of agricultural terraces to prevent the settlement from sliding down the mountain. The town lasted less than 100 years. Spanish conquistadors arrived in 1532. They executed the Incan emperor, plunging the region into civil war. So, the fantasy estate, Machu Picchu, was abandoned. The location of the lost city remained a mystery until 1911, when a Yale professor named Hiram Bingham launched an expedition into the Andes Mountains. 70 years later, the ancient village was declared a World Heritage Site by the United Nations. Today, 2 million tourists visit Machu Picchu every year. And here's something else you might not know. The Yale professor and his adventures in South America was the inspiration behind one of the most iconic characters in American film history. That would be Indiana Jones. Back in a moment. 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
9: ABC News, I'm Stephanie. Officer Colt Gray, the teen accused of killing two teachers and two students in the 2024 Appalachian High School shooting in Georgia, this morning pleaded guilty to all 55 charges in court.
10: The maximum punishment that you're facing is the rest of your life in prison without parole. You understand that?
9: Yes, ma'am. Gray now faces a minimum life sentence. In March, jury convicted Gray's father, Colin, on charges of second-degree murder and involuntary manslaughter after reportedly giving his son the rifle he later used in the massacre. LeBron James is taking his talents to the Philadelphia 76ers. The two-time NBA champ made the announcement on social media, tweeting in part, quote, "I still want to sacrifice. I still want to work. I still want to grind. I still want to compete to win and have a chance at the feeling of winning another championship." James signed on an $8 million two-year deal with a player option, according to Clutch Sports CEO Rich Paul, his agent. This is ABC News. New Jersey is the latest state to ban so-called surveillance pricing, where different prices are set for shoppers based on their personal info and purchase history. ABC's Elizabeth Shelsey.
11: Maryland and Connecticut have approved similar bans on surveillance pricing for groceries. New York also passed legislation on this. New Jersey's law also implements a one-year ban on the use of new digital price tags on shelves at stores. So you might have seen, for example, electronic prices at Walmart, which the company says stay the same no matter who's shopping.
9: Once considered the wave of the future, AI data centers have suddenly fallen out of favor.
12: It was November of last year that Governor Greg Abbott sat beside Google Chair Sundar Pichai and declared,
13: "Texas will be the centerpiece for AI data centers."
12: New polling suggests a majority of Abbott's constituents oppose data centers 8 months after his meeting with Pichai.
14: "We must prohibit them from building AI data centers in..."
9: Texas is home to more than 300 data centers. I'm Stephanie Officer, ABC News.
15: I'm U.S. Transportation Secretary Sean Duffy.
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1: Very good Friday, Scotts Bluff and Western Nebraska, Southeastern Wyoming. Mother Nature is turning up the summertime heat again across the entire Western United States. High pressure shifting into the Southwestern United States today, and it'll be expanding throughout the West over the next few days. And here for ourselves across the Rockies and High Plains, we're going to be looking at near to record heat today through the weekend into early next week. Heat advisories in effect across our region for this weekend and Monday. A little bit humid by our standards as well over the next few days. Thunderstorm activity rather limited, but not completely void from the forecast, especially tomorrow into Sunday. Showers and thunderstorms, though, not going to be very likely until we get into the early to middle part of the upcoming work week. We'll start to see a little bit better monsoonal flow again as we head into Tuesday and Wednesday. In the short term, though, it's all about the heat.
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1: Day with the forecast calls for a hot and overall dry, sunny, hazy conditions this Friday. We're going to be looking at temperatures approaching 100 degrees. Lows tonight just near 70. Upper 90s a given this weekend for highs. Lower 100 should be expected. Potential record highs with a heat advisory in effect as well for your Saturday and Sunday. Few hit and miss late day storms, not out of the question, and lows will be near 70. I'm Day Weather Meteorologist Mark Huer.
24: Light winds across the area right now. Humidity at Scotts Bluff just a little bit over 50%. And again, the winds are light. Sky condition is sunny. 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It's 88 at Main Street Market at Kimball, 86 at Alliance, and 88 at Main Street Market at Scotts Bluff. And currently at KNEB, a temperature reading here at 87 degrees. For more weather information anytime, remember to check KNEB.com.
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24: This time again to check KNEB News. And with that report, here is Dave Strang.
26: Thank you, Steve, and good morning. The Gearing Library is a solid investment for the City of Gearing. That was the message last week as the City's Library Board delivered their annual report. Board Chair Jeff Kelly gave the details to the City Council, saying the return on what the community pays for the facility was quite significant in fiscal year 2024-25. Kelly outlined the strong demand for the library's services.
27: The total programs that the library had were 279. That was up from the prior year of 252. Total program attendees, as you see there, 6780. That was up from 6,084 the year before. The offsite program is up quite a bit from 118 up from 41. Offsite attendees, 4,200. That was up from 3,500. And quite an increase in summer reading participants, 503 up from 413 the previous year. The only area that was down was the annual library visits. As you can see, it was down to 29,385, and the previous year it was 29,447.
26: Kelly said the average annual cost of the library per city resident is only $76. If you're looking for a fun little sporting event this weekend, a place to be will be Oregon Trail Park Stadium, where the annual Guns and Hoses game takes place. The contest will pit members of area law enforcement against local firefighters, but in a twist this year, the game won't be softball. The Saturday night game, starting at 6:30 p.m. between the not-so-bitter rivals, will be kickball, and Gehring Fire Captain Skip Kelly explains why.
2: Softball was fun, but, you know, you got to mix it up and keep things fresh and new, and so kickball's just a game that everybody's loved throughout their lives. I mean, you play it from kindergarten on up.
26: Entry is free, but goodwill donations will be accepted, and every dollar you give goes directly to support our local police and firefighters. Kelly acknowledged the police officers have been successful in dominating the softball field, but firefighters are ready to give them a run for their money with the new kickball format. Scottsbluff city officials are considering new rules for electric bikes and scooters, but concerns are being raised about whether some of the proposed restrictions go too far. During Monday's council meeting, leaders began working on clarifying language in an ordinance that tackles the usage of e-bikes and electric scooters in town. Rubidoux Rendezvous founder Aaron Raines told the council he has a lot of background info on these mobility devices and offered to help them iron out an amicable ordinance.
4: I have probably 7 or 8 e-bicycles of varying classes. I've got scooters. I've got a motorcycle. And I don't want you guys to just outright ban something or make rules on something that you don't understand. So I would like to offer my time and product to help you make those decisions, like to the police department, all that kind of stuff as well. I wanted to take issue with the pathway ban, things like that.
26: Members from the public who spoke were mainly e-bike users who said that they feel much more safety-oriented than younger electric scooter riders. Officials say they plan to make changes to the proposed ordinance before bringing it back for another reading. Legal proceedings have been pushed back for Mitchell Mayor Paul Merle as he faces 13 criminal charges stemming from a probe by the Nebraska State Auditor. Pre-trial had been scheduled this week for the 59-year-old. However, his legal counsel had to travel out of town for a funeral, and a continuance was granted, resetting that hearing to September 16th. Merle pleaded not guilty to charges that include theft by deception, theft by unlawful taking, official misconduct, and willingly hindering an audit. He's accused of taking city-owned gravel and asphalt and using it for his personally owned business, The Handyman, with additional allegations that he stole at least $6,500 cash from the Mitchell Care Center. Merle's trial date has also been pushed back to the jury term beginning October 5th. Make sure you download the KNEB Storm Center weather app presented by Viera Wireless. 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
12: 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Grains are mostly lowered today, with the wheat futures leading to the downside and spilling over into the corn market. Ukraine released a plan to keep a path open for grain exports despite the continued attacks from Russia on important grain exporting infrastructure. Corn futures have seen some two-sided trade today, but the weather is still offering some underlying support. Soybeans are higher along with the meal. New crop soybean sales were strong last week with the weather warming into key pod fill season. And cattle futures have pulled back their early rally with feeders falling in the red ahead of this afternoon's cattle on feed and cattle inventory reports. September corn is down 1 1/4 at 462 3/4. December down 1 1/4 at 486 1/4. August soybeans up 11 1/4 at 1248 3/4. November up 11 1/2 at 1255 1/4. September Chicago wheat down 19 at 677 1/4. December down 19 at 694 3/4. September Kansas City wheat down 16 at 743 3/4. December down 16 at 759 3/4. August soybean meal is up 250 at 332.40. August bean oil down 113 at 74.46. August live cattle up 60 cents at 226. October up a nickel at 221.42. August feeders down 82 at 342.95. September down 72 at 339.97. August lean hogs up 55 at 102.70. October up a dime at $89. 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
15: Thank you. More aid for farm country. It's midday. Time for Top Ag News. I'm Steve White. A lifeline for row crop producers is what some say about the $12 billion emergency assistance for farmers included in a House budget package. Congressman G.T. Thompson.
16: We will need to help those who feed and clothe us with short-term assistance.
15: John Newton of the American Farm Bureau Federation says the aid is needed because of the challenging farm economy.
17: We've been working for some time, you know, with the White House to help them understand the sense of urgency in farm country.
15: Newton points to volatile input costs.
17: Everyone knows what happened to fertilizer and fuel prices when the Strait of Hormuz closed, and input costs are projected to be at another record high in 2027.
15: Attention now turns to the Senate, which has yet to pass the farm bill or act on E15. Several Nebraska priorities could be included in the farm bill, according to Senator Pete Ricketts.
18: We are working to get the farm bill done. There's a number of bills that I've included in the farm bill that, for example, would help our ranchers recover from the wildfires, that would help our entrepreneurs, that would stop communist China from buying more of our farmland.
15: Ricketts says the farm bill remains important for producers who depend on long-term certainty. He also says year-round E15 remains a priority, though whether it moves as part of the farm bill is still uncertain.
18: And then with regard to E15, that is something that Senator Fisher and myself are working on with other senators to work on getting something that we can get passed, whether it's going to be a part of the farm bill or not, I think is still up in the air.
15: In the meantime, Ricketts urged Nebraskans to look for ethanol and biodiesel to save money at the pump while supporting agriculture. Historic wildfires in Nebraska are part of a brutal national fire season. The Federal Forest Service chief told Congress this week wildfire response remains a top priority. Lawmakers say more than 3.9 million acres have burned nationwide this year. The Forest Service chief says the focus is keeping fires small, reducing hazardous fuels, and protecting communities. Drought and fires are certainly not helping efforts to rebuild the cattle herd. In addition, the cost of protecting cattle prices is rising. And one market analyst says that's changing how producers manage risk.
19: We hit all of our home runs. Now it's more, we got to start looking towards singles, and we just don't want to give it all back.
15: This midday, Alex Makavica has more.
20: Livestock Risk Protection, known as LRP, remains a valuable tool for some, but KKV Trading's Scott Varlick says it's becoming increasingly expensive as downside market risk grows.
19: Now we're seeing LRP is very underutilized, and reasons why, because these futures and this market is feeling like there's a lot of risk lower, and we're seeing that evidence now. So somebody has to be on the other side to sell you that protection. And those prices on those are very, very high. You're talking $150 a head. That's even below where the market's at right now. So there has not been wide usage of it.
20: Varlick says many producers who normally hedge are also carrying less protection after last year's rally made it difficult to lock in profitable margins.
15: Thanks for that, Alex. Finally today, two nights down, two to go at Nebraska's Big Rodeo in Burwell.
21: If you've never seen it, you need to come and watch.
15: Jess Helgoth inviting people to Nebraska's Big Rodeo, and if you haven't been there recently, storms damaged the grandstands, one side now replaced. A great night, last night enjoying some rodeo competition. And that is a midday check of Ag News. 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
1: The dog day is producing plenty of baseball coverage on the Rural Radio Network. Chris Cottrell back in for this hour's update at the sports desk. Want to start with the Rockies after a night off last night. The Rocks are on the road this weekend for a set at NL Central leading Milwaukee. The Brewers have the second best record in Major League Baseball right now, trailing only the Dodgers. They're 64-38. Rockies in the West cellar at 41-63. Starting with the Rockies because it's a very odd early afternoon Friday start time today with the Rockies at the Brewers. First pitch at 2:10. We'll start coverage on KOLT coming up this afternoon at 1:30. Legion ball as well through the weekend and hopefully into early next week with the B7 area tournament in Sydney starting today. The opening game will be at 1:00 this afternoon. That features Alliance playing Shadron. Then we'll have our game on air at 4:00 with Garing Platte Valley Companies taking on Auburn. Jeff Kelly will have that broadcast on KMOR 93.3 and KMORFM.com starting at approximately 3:45. Again, first pitch at 4:00. We'll have the Garing games throughout the tournament, double elimination tournament with Jeff on KMOR. And then the third and final game, the late game tonight at 7:00 in that bracket, has the host and top seed Sydney taking on Ogallala. Baseball last night at Oregon Trail Park Stadium. The Outlaws jumping on the Pioneers early and often. Outlaws already up 3-0 in the top of the first, and here comes the Garing native Isaiah Murillo looking to add on.
2: That one a chopper towards second, and with Zamariba holding the runner on at second, he's not able to get to that one. Throw comes into the catcher, but no play at the plate. And McKernan is in safely, and Murillo now has an RBI hit.
1: Lucas Macklin last night, the broadcast on KDB along with Bob Parsons. In total, the Outlaws, 6 runs in the first. They beat the Pios 12-2. Murillo, 4 hits on the night, scored 2 runs, drove 1 in. You heard that one. Gideon Leslie had 4 RBI and 3 hits. On the mound for the Outlaws, Alan Sieper saw 6 innings, 7 strikeouts. Carter Reisig, 3 scoreless innings. He struck out 5. The Pioneers, a different story with their pitching last night. 3 different hurlers combined to walk 14 in the loss. Split locations for the two teams tonight. We'll have the Pioneers at Morgan County on KDB. Coverage here at 6:20. First pitch at 6:35. And how about free admission for all? If you want to get out and watch some baseball, you're getting in free tonight at Oregon Trail Park Stadium with the Buckley Bombers 19U team sent to take on the Outlaws. First pitch at 6:35. Let's check in right now with Trey Winkler. The stage is set for Coach Winkler for tomorrow's 308 Hoopla 3-on-3 tournament in Scottsbluff. Registrations are all filled up, and Winkler's hoping this starts a new tradition in town out on the streets.
3: Goal is just to create a community-based atmosphere centered around youth basketball that can bring families in from all over to have fun in Scottsbluff for a day and enjoy the game of basketball.
1: 3-on-3 basketball all set for tomorrow. 12 courts on Broadway. 9 to noon will be the round-robin portion of the day. And then from 1 to 4, it'll be the single elimination tournament. There will be a 3-point shooting contest mixed in there between the two sessions. Also, that's the latest here at the Sports Desk this hour on the Rural Radio Network. I'm Chris Cottrell.
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27: Perhaps a memory you share with family members. A drive to a locale rural, even remote, to pick wild elderberries. Mom or grandmom would make elderberry jams and jellies, syrups, maybe even wine from the harvest.
28: We get asked a lot about wine.
27: One of the many questions about elderberries received by Chase Kennedy, Among other inquiries for this Florida elderberry producer, especially from younger generations, what's an elderberry anyway?
4: As far as ripening goes, the berries are green, they'll turn red, but once they turn black, they'll have a shine. And once they lose that shine, that's the perfect time to harvest. Press that berry. If it looks like red wine, it's ready to harvest.
27: Kennedy himself did not know what an elderberry was until 2017. That is when, like some other consumers, he was introduced to this berry for some of its nutritional and perceived health benefits.
4: Our kids were in elementary school. They were sick, so we were like, there's got to be something that we can give them. We went down to the health food store, got some elderberry syrup. It helped them. They were healthy.
27: With a background in farming, Kennedy and his family decided to learn as much about elderberry as possible for purpose of growing it and making product from it. The Sambucus genus, elderberry, has several varieties growing wild in much of North America, particularly subtropical regions. So how did Chase Kennedy go about establishing his operation, North Florida Elderberry?
4: We bought four well-known varieties from around the country. We brought them to Florida. All of our elderberry is American elderberry, the Sambucus canadensis.
27: With few elderberry commercial operations and growing resources available when starting out, Kennedy admits,
4: it's been a lot of trial and error. Like with pruning, feeding, water, we do trial and error. You prune them this way this year and see how they respond next year.
27: One lesson learned: smaller sized elder bushes and trees for ease of harvest.
4: Like down in Florida, they'll get 10, 15 feet tall. We don't want to pull our ladders out to harvest. So these varieties, they produce fruit around 5 or 6 feet.
27: And as for the taste of a ripened elderberry,
4: elderberry naturally is very low in sugar, so it has very low Brix. It's not a real sweet juice. Sometimes it may have a little tartness to it. It tastes good in its natural form. It's just not as sweet as blueberry or other fruit.
27: So sometimes sweetener, sugar, honey, blue agave, can be added when making elderberry product to improve taste. In Chase Kennedy's case, no elderberry wine in his product line. However, from juice concentrate with honey added,
4: you would take a tablespoon of that daily, and you could add it into water, you can add it into lemonade, ice creams, yogurt. So it's kind of like a food additive. We're using the elderberry must to make balsamic vinegar. We also make elderberry jelly.
27: I'm Rod Bain reporting for the U.S. Department of Agriculture in Washington, D.C.
6: Very good Friday, Scotts Bluff and Western Nebraska, Southeastern Wyoming. Mother Nature is turning up the summertime heat again across the entire Western United States. High pressure shifting into the Southwestern United States today, and it'll be expanding throughout the West over the next few days. And here for ourselves across the Rockies and High Plains, we're going to be looking at near to record heat today through the weekend into early next week. Heat advisories in effect across our region for this weekend and Monday. A little bit humid by our standards as well over the next few days. Thunderstorm activity rather limited, but not completely void from the forecast, especially tomorrow into Sunday. Showers and thunderstorms, though, not going to be very likely until we get into the early to middle part of the upcoming work week. We'll start to see a little bit better monsoonal flow again as we head into Tuesday and Wednesday. In the short term, though, it's all about the heat.
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6: Your day weather forecast calls for a hot and overall dry, sunny, hazy conditions this Friday. We're going to be looking at temperatures approaching 100 degrees. Lows tonight just near 70.

0: Currently at KNEB, at the studio here at Scott's Bluff, we have a temperature reading at 88 degrees. Check weather information anytime through the website, kneb.com. Click weather and click weather in your neighborhood to check webcams and weather conditions for legacy co-op locations around the area.
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0: It is time to get an update on KNEB News once again, and another report in this hour from Dave Strang.
7: Thank you, Steve, and good morning. The Gehring Library is a solid investment for the city of Gehring. That was the message last week as the city's library board delivered their annual report. Board Chair Jeff Kelly gave the details to the city council, saying the return on what the community pays for the facility was quite significant in fiscal year 2024-25. Kelly outlined the strong demand for the library's services.
8: The total programs that the library had were 279. That was up from the prior year of 252. The total program attendees, as you see there, 6780. That was up from 6,084 the year before. The offsite programs up quite a bit from 118 up from 41. Offsite attendees, 4,200. That was up from 3,500. And quite an increase in summer reading participants, 503 up from 413 the previous year. The only area that was down was the annual library visit. As you can see, it was down to 29,385, and the previous year it was 29,447.
7: Kelly said the average annual cost of the library per city resident is only $76. If you're looking for a fun little sporting event this weekend, a place to be will be Oregon Trail Park Stadium, where the annual Guns and Hoses game takes place. The contest will pit members of area law enforcement against local firefighters, but in a twist this year, the game won't be softball. The Saturday night game, starting at 6:30 p.m. between the not-so-bitter rivals, will be kickball, and Gehring Fire Captain Skip Kelly explains why.
9: Softball was fun, but, you know, you got to mix it up and keep things fresh and new, and so kickball's just a game that everybody's loved throughout their lives. I mean, you play it from kindergarten on up.
7: Entry is free, but Goodwill donations will be accepted, and every dollar you give goes directly to support our local police and firefighters. Kelly acknowledged the police officers have been successful in dominating the softball field, but firefighters are ready to give them a run for their money with the new kickball format. Scottsbluff city officials are considering new rules for electric bikes and scooters, but concerns are being raised about whether some of the proposed restrictions go too far. During Monday's council meeting, leaders began working on clarifying language in an ordinance that tackles the usage of e-bikes and electric scooters in town. Rubidoux Rendezvous founder Aaron Raines told the council he has a lot of background info on these mobility devices and offered to help them iron out an amicable ordinance.
10: I have probably 7 or 8 e-bicycles of varying classes. I've got scooters, I've got a motorcycle, and I don't want you guys to just outright ban something or make rules on something that you don't understand. So I would like to offer my time and product to help you make those decisions, like to the police department, all that kind of stuff as well. I wanted to take issue with the pathway ban, things like that.
7: Members from the public who spoke were mainly e-bike users who said that they feel much more safety-oriented than younger electric scooter riders. Officials say they plan to make changes to the proposed ordinance before bringing it back for another reading. Legal proceedings have been pushed back for Mitchell Mayor Paul Merle as he faces 13 criminal charges stemming from a probe by the Nebraska State Auditor. Pre-trial had been scheduled this week for the 59-year-old. However, his legal counsel had to travel out of town for a funeral, and a continuance was granted, resetting that.

0: hearing to September 16th. Merle pleaded not guilty to charges that include theft by deception, theft by unlawful taking, official misconduct, and willingly hindering an audit. He's accused of taking city-owned gravel and asphalt and using it for his personally owned business, The Handyman, with additional allegations that he stole at least $6,500 cash from the Mitchell Care Center. Merle's trial date has also been pushed back to the jury term beginning October 5th. Make sure you download the KNEB Storm Center weather app presented by Viera Wireless. 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
5: 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September corn is down 2 cents at 462, December down 2 at 485.5. August soybeans up 11.5 at 1249, November up 10.75 at 1254.5. September Chicago wheat is down 20 at 676.25, December down 20.25 at 693.5. September Kansas City wheat down 17.75 at 742, December down 18 at 757.75. August live cattle are up $1.15 at 226.55, October up 85 at 222.22, August feeders up 85 at 344.62, September up 105 at 340.90. August lean hogs up 65 cents at 102.80, October up a dime at $89. 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
5: 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For a check of your cash livestock trade this afternoon, no new sales have developed following the business earlier this week in the Fed cash cattle market. So far, dress cattle are trading at mostly $3.65, down $12 to $15 from last week, and southern live cattle are trading at mostly $2.30, which is $7 to $8 lower. Box beef prices are mixed today. Choice up 45 cents at $3.63.32, select down 64 at $3.48.11, with a movement of 92 loads. Hog prices are lower, down 470 with a weighted average price of 97.06 on 773 head and a 5-day rolling average of $100.60. Pork cutouts totaled 139 loads, and pork cutout values are up $1.06 at $105.54. That's a look at your cash livestock trade. 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
12: For the Rural Radio Network, I'm Maddie Weber, and today I'm sitting down with the CEO and founder of Citronic, Kelly Knapp. Citronic produces biopolypropylene, a type of plastic from corn ethanol, designed to replace polypropylene plastic made from fossil fuels. So Kelly, thank you for joining us this morning. To start, can you tell us a little bit about the product and how you came up with the idea?
13: Absolutely. And once again, thanks for the opportunity to even talk about our project. We're very excited about it. Polypropylene is very ubiquitous. It's the second most used plastic in the world. Think about car bumpers. Think about yogurt cups, your clear plastic soda cup at McDonald's. It's used in clothing for like ski jackets because it has a lot of thermal, qualities. So it's used a lot of different places. Traditionally made, obviously, out of crude oil, just like all the other plastics. What the project we've developed is really following a project that was built in Brazil using sugarcane ethanol as a feedstock. We think bringing it to the U.S., making corn-based ethanol into a plastic pellet, is a much higher valued use than even using it to make gasoline. So, we think we're going to need a lot more corn, but we don't necessarily need a lot more ethanol. There's a lot of ethanol capacity that's not being used today. So we're excited about the project. We've worked with the Nebraska Economic Development folks to find a site, and it's been a very great working relationship with the state of Nebraska to site there. We want to be very close to ethanol plants so that we minimize that side of the supply chain. And then a lot of the plastics that are produced today down in the Gulf Coast are shipped by rail to just think about the automotive business all in Michigan and Ohio. So we'll have a logistics advantage delivering into those kind of industries.
12: Mm-hmm. Previously, why has it been so difficult to replace crude oils in plastic production until now?
13: Really was something that wasn't a big driver until the climate impact, right? Because we're going to be carbon negative. We actually capture five times more CO2 through this process than we use. So it brings really an attractive product to our customers because it's a completely drop-in product. The pellets that we make chemically are just exactly as the conventional polypropylene. So they don't have to adjust their process at all to use it. But because it's carbon negative, you also get a carbon credit that has value companies that are shooting for, say, net zero type applications.
12: Mm-hmm. So you kind of hinted at it, but your company is designing a facility to go in Falls City, Nebraska. What kind of impact do you see this project having on corn farmers, rural Nebraskans, and rural communities?
13: One of the dynamics of our project is we have to build it at full world scale, just like a conventional polypropylene plant would be built anywhere in the world, because of the economies of scale, we just would be too expensive to, our operating costs would be too high if we didn't build it at the same equivalent size. And that size turns out to be a really hard size. So the amount of corn that we would require each year would be around 137 million bushels. And that's a number. It's hard to get your head around. But if you think about it as far as mile acreage of planted corn, it'd be roughly 34 miles by 34 miles. So you're talking about a material amount of new corn demand that we'll bring to the market. And then it's there every day, all day.
12: Mm-hmm, for sure. So what's the timeline for this project look like? You mentioned you're in development, so what do you see coming down the pipeline next?
13: Well, hopefully in the next few months, we're going to have some big press releases and public announcements we're excited about, so stay tuned. But we really are shooting our, right now our time frame is to have the plant break ground next year, towards the end of next year, and then be operational in 2029.
12: Okay.
13: So it takes a long time to build these plants, but that's kind of our time frame right now.
12: Mm-hmm. Okay. Well, is there anything else you think people should know about your biopolypropylene process or the benefits it could bring to rural Nebraska?
13: Well, just that this is the first plant for us. We've with the investors that we're working with, they're excited about a platform play, which would be a three-plant program. So after we prove out this first plant, we'll be instantly looking for plant two and plant three sites. So we think this is a great growth opportunity. And really, our goal is to change the whole plastics industry to be more of a sustainable, you know, domestic-based product and move away from fossil fuels.
12: Mm-hmm. Well, I'm certainly excited to hear how this project progresses. Thank you for sitting down with us today, Kelly.
13: Well, we appreciate the opportunity to talk about it and always open for any discussions in the future.
12: Of course. Again, that was Kelly Knopp, the CEO and founder of Citronic. For the Rural Radio Network, I'm Addie Weber.
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17: Hello, good day everyone. This is Lonnie Pates with USDA's Market News Service in St. Joseph, Missouri, with your noon livestock and grain market report for this Friday. Direct feedlot trading this week was all at lower money, anywhere from $7 to $10 lower on a live weight basis in Kansas and Nebraska. Trading was at $2.30. Dress trading in Nebraska was $15 lower for the week at $3.65. Looking at the formula purchases for today, the reported head count, 34,500 head, an average carcass weight of 949, and a weighted average net price of $381.10. Now let's have a look at the noon cutout. Choice cutout at $3.63.32 at the midday. That's 45 cents higher so far. Select at $3.48.11, which is down 64 cents, putting the choice select spread at $15.21. There were 92 loads traded for the day so far, so got some pretty good movement there. 50 loads of choice, 5 loads of select, and 37 loads of trimmings and grindings. On the cutter cow cutout, that value at $3.53.88. On the noon report, down $2.26 from yesterday's close. On the boneless processing beef, there were 36 loads traded nationally so far today. On the national daily pork report, the morning movement totaled 139 loads. Carcass price valued at $105.54, which is up $1.06. On the national daily direct hog report, there were about 800 head of negotiated sales. Those barrels and gilts, $4.70 lower on the midday. Base price from $93 to $99, with a daily weighted average hog carcass price of $97.06 and a 5-day rolling average of 100.60. Now, let's go ahead and have a look at the mid-session at the Chicago Mercantile Exchange. In the live cattle, the August up $1.95 at $227.35, the October up $1.40 at $222.77, and the December up $1.62 at $222.30. Moving on to the feeder cattle, the August up $1.82 at $345.60, the September up $1.77 at $341.62, and the October up $2.45 at $335.90. On the feeder cattle, the August up 55 cents at $102.70, the October up 20 cents at $89.10, and the December up 32 cents at $80.45. Now let's move on over to the grain complex. We'll start with September corn, down 1 3/4 at $4.62 1/4. New crop December, also down 1 3/4 at $4.85 3/4. And the March, down 1 1/2 at $5.01 1/2. Moving on to the soybeans, the August contract, up 6 3/4 at $12.44 1/4. September, up 8 at $12.39. And November, on the new crop, up 9 cents at $12.52 3/4. Moving on to the hard red winter wheat. September, down 20 1/2 at $7.39 1/4. December, down 20 cents at $7.55 3/4. And the March, down 20 1/2 at $7.67. And that's been a look at your midday markets. This has been Lonnie Pates with USDA's Market News Service in St. Joseph, Missouri. Have a great weekend, everyone.
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20: ABC News, I'm Stephanie Officer. With several Saudi oil tankers now becoming targets for the Iranian-backed Houthis, many worry another choke point could be coming for the global oil industry. ABC's Matt Rivers.
21: We've been talking about the Strait of Hormuz for months, but less so about a strait called Bab el-Mandeb, just off the coast of Yemen in the Red Sea. 10 to 12% of all global shipping goes through that strait each year, and now a lot of Saudi oil does as well. The fear now is what happens if the Houthis and Iran jointly decide to close Bab el-Mandeb altogether, causing oil prices to skyrocket.
20: A slow-moving storm system brings multi-day floods to the Carolinas. ABC News meteorologist Ginger Z.
22: Charleston to Wilmington today finds themselves in a level 3 out of 4, so that's where some of the heaviest rain will be falling. We're talking about 3-inch per hour rainfall rates possible. That includes Myrtle Beach right in the center of it. We've seen these heavy showers. Obviously, we know what this front can do. It's taken its sweet time getting through, and we're going to...
20: This is ABC News. Now we know where LeBron James is heading for the next NBA season. The icon made the announcement on social media saying in part, quote, "I still want to work. I still want to grind. I still want to compete to win and to have a chance at the feeling of winning another championship." Other options included two of James's previous teams, the Miami Heat and the Cleveland Cavaliers. James signed on an $8 million two-year deal with a player option, according to Clutch Sports CEO Rich Paul. Well, consumers have again bucked analysts' expectations. ABC's Jim Ryan says June's home sales exceeded even the most optimistic predictions.
23: Despite mortgage rates that have climbed to 6.58% on a 30-year note, new home sales reached an annualized 628,000 units in June, eclipsing the previous month's 618,000. The same report from the Census Bureau shows that the median sales price of new houses sold last month fell 3.3% to $398,300.
20: Stephanie Officer, ABC News.
24: I'm U.S. Transportation Secretary Sean Duffy. 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

0: Friday, Scott's Bluff and Western Nebraska, Southeastern Wyoming. Mother Nature is turning up the summertime heat again across the entire Western United States. High pressure shifting into the Southwestern United States today, and it'll be expanding throughout the West over the next few days. And here for ourselves across the Rockies and High Plains, we're going to be looking at near to record heat today through the weekend into early next week. Heat advisories in effect across our region for this weekend and Monday. A little bit humid by our standards as well over the next few days. Thunderstorm activity rather limited, but not completely void from the forecast, especially tomorrow into Sunday. Showers and thunderstorms, though, not going to be very likely until we get into the early to middle part of the upcoming work week. We'll start to see a little bit better monsoonal flow again as we head into Tuesday and Wednesday. In the short term, though, it's all about the heat.
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0: Your day weather forecast calls for a hot and overall dry, sunny, hazy conditions this Friday. We're going to be looking at temperatures approaching 100 degrees. Lows tonight just near 70. Upper 90s a given this weekend for highs. Lower 100 should be expected. Potential record highs with a heat advisory in effect as well for your Saturday and Sunday. Few hit miss late day storms, not out of the question, and lows will be near 70. I'm day weather meteorologist Mark Huer.
2: Mix of 80 and 90 degree temperatures across the area at this hour. Winds that are light. Sky condition from partly to mostly sunny at this hour. 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And click on weather on the home page. Currently at our studio, KNEB at Scotts Bluff, we have a temperature reading here at 91 degrees. Middays here on KNEB are presented by Riverstone Bank. We'll check news headlines here in a moment. Sports, more ag information on the way as well a little bit later on in the hour.
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0: From News Director Scott Miller.
1: Thank you, Steve. Good afternoon, everyone. Scotts Bluff City officials are considering new rules for electric bikes and scooters, but concerns are being raised about whether some of the restrictions go too far. During Monday's council meeting, leaders started working on clarifying language in an ordinance that tackles the usage of e-bikes and electric scooters in town. Rubidoux Rendezvous founder Aaron Raines told the council he has a lot of background information on these mobility devices and offered to help them iron out an amicable ordinance.
2: I have probably 7 or 8 e-bicycles of varying classes. I've got a scooter, I've got a motorcycle, and I don't want you guys to just outright ban something or make rules on something that you don't understand. So I would like to offer my time and product to help you make those decisions, like to the police department, all that kind of stuff as well. I wanted to take issue with the pathway ban, things like that.
1: Members from the public who spoke were mainly e-bike users who said that they feel are much more safety-oriented than younger electric scooter riders. Officials say they plan to make changes to the proposed ordinance before bringing it back for another reading. As more data centers look to expand into Nebraska, a growing number of counties are pressing pause. More than a dozen counties have approved or advanced temporary moratoriums on new data center construction, and others are considering similar measures as they work to update zoning rules and address concerns about water and electricity use. Nebraska Farmers Union President John Hansen says many communities simply want more information.
3: Local people are upset by what they are seeing and hearing about what the implications of these mega users of electricity might mean for our existing public power customers.
1: Governor Jim Pillen signed legislation earlier this year allowing private developers to build power generation for facilities that require a huge amount of electricity. Supporters of the new law say it means developers, not utility customers, will pay for the new infrastructure, while opponents argue the law weakens Nebraska's public power system. Pillen also recently signed an executive order that would end data center developers' access to tax incentives through the Imagine Nebraska Act to allow the state to assess the benefits of each project. The Gearing Library is a solid investment for the city. That was the message delivered last week to the Gearing City Council. Library Board Chair Jeff Kelly gave them the details with the annual library report, saying the impact of the materials and services the facility provides for the community is substantial. For fiscal 2024-25, Kelly said the return on investment is actually quite impressive.
4: Average annual cost per resident of the library is only $76. And as you go down to the table down below, what would it cost if the library did not exist? And that shows you what residents would pay for some of the materials and services provided by the library. And these numbers are based on 2024-25 fiscal year statistics. So you can see the savings at the bottom, $14,383 as part of that is what it would cost if the library did not exist.
1: That fiscal year also saw increases in nearly every category of usage by city residents, including a total of 279 programs compared to 252 the prior year, and 6,780 program attendees, up by nearly 700. The only category that saw a decrease was total library visits at 29,385, down slightly from 29,447 a year earlier. With two big jackpots up for grabs this weekend, Nebraska lottery officials are reminding players to do so within their means. A string of Mega Millions draws since October 2025 has pushed the top prize of that game to $743 million for tonight's draw, the 10th largest jackpot in the history of the game. Meanwhile, the Powerball game has had 35 drawings without a winner since May 4th, making Saturday night's draw worth an estimated $600 million. Lottery director Brian Rocky reminds people that odds of hitting either jackpot are 1 in 290 million for Mega Millions and 1 in 292 million for Powerball, and those odds remain the same no matter how many tickets you purchase or how many people play either game. If you're looking for a little fun sporting event this weekend, The place to be will be Oregon Trail Park Stadium, where the annual Guns and Hoses game will take place. The contest pitting members of area law enforcement against local firefighters, but in a twist, this year the game will not be softball. The Saturday night game, starting at 6:30 p.m. between the not-so-bitter rivals, will be kickball. And while the entry is free, Garing Fire Captain Skip Kelly says Goodwill donations will be directly supportive of area police and firefighters.
5: It's both Garing, Scotts Bluff, PD, State Patrol's involved. It gets everybody, all departments that want to participate signed up, and it's a lot of fun. We have friendly competition, I would say, between the police officers and the firefighters. We give each other a hard time, but we always have each other's backs, and so it's always a lot of fun.
1: Kelly acknowledged the police officers have been successful in dominating the softball field, but firefighters are ready to give them a run for their money with the new kickball format. T-shirts can also be ordered ahead of the game for $20 by calling or stopping by either the Garing Fire or Police Departments. However, you do need to have that done by the end of the business day today. And officials with the City of Scotts Bluff advising motorists of some roadwork taking place next week. Starting Monday at 7 a.m., East 15th Street will be closed to through traffic between 2nd and 3rd Avenues. Crews will be making repairs to the intersection at 2nd Avenue. However, that street itself will remain open. City staff asking motorists to slow down and use caution in the construction area, as well as using alternate routes if possible. Make sure you add the KNEB Storm Center weather app to your smartphone or tablet. 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
11: 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Grains will end the session mostly lower, with wheat futures pulling to the downside with profit taking, and on news that Ukraine has released a plan to keep a path open for grain exports despite the continued attacks from Russia on important grain infrastructure. Corn futures have seen some two-sided trade today with some spillover pressure from the wheat, but the weather is still offering underlying support as we look towards hot and dry conditions across the plains and the western corn belt. Crop conditions across Europe are still deteriorating as the drought persists there, and soybeans are higher, bucking the pressure along with the meal market. September corn is down 2 at 462, December down 2 at 485.5. August soybeans up 11 at 1248.5, November up a dime at 1253.75. September Chicago wheat down 20.75 at 675.25, December down 20.5 at 693.25. September Kansas City wheat down 18 at 741.75, December down 17.5 at 758.25. August soybean meal up 260 at 332.50, August bean oil down 138 at 74.20. August live cattle up $1.67 at 227.07, October up 120 at 222.57. August feeders are up 202 at 345.80, September up 220 at 342.05. August lean hogs are up 65 cents at 102.80, October up a nickel at 88.95, and class 3 milk for August down 39 at 17.23 here on the Rural Radio Network.
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11: 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It's time now to take a look at our closing livestock markets with livestock market analyst Kyle Bumstead. And Kyle, taking a look at these markets ahead of the close, looks like we're going to pull back today's rally quite a bit here headed into the end of the week. Tell me what you made of today's trade.
14: That's right, Lacey, but not the worst close in the world. I thought it could have been a little bit worse here the way it looks here around that 11:30 hour. We got down to 337.25 in the September feeders. We're at 341.45 here, up $1.60. On the live cattle, we're 222.55, up $1.17. Our low is 220.77, so about $1.22 off our lows here today in the live cattle. Now, we do have a cattle on feed report, a biannual cattle report, and a cold storage report, all three here, due here about 2 o'clock. So a lot of movement here today, but kind of settling in the middle of today's value. Did fight off the lows nicely, but would like to see them close a little bit closer to the highs. On the hog side of things here, August up 65, October up about 7 cents, here in December up about 20 cents. And I think hogs technically are trying to figure out which direction they want to go here from here, if they want to break the resistance and keep on running, or if they want to just kind of chop around here and consolidate for a little while here as we go into the weekend. So a lot of headlines, a lot of interesting things could happen over the weekend, folks. So folks, like I said earlier when I did the report, keep your head on a swivel because this thing could change here in a matter of seconds over the weekend.
11: Thank you, Kyle. That is livestock market analyst Kyle Bumstead with a look at our closing livestock markets. If you'd like to talk to Kyle about the livestock markets, call him at 308-708-7340. To take a look at the estimates ahead of that cattle on feed report, the average trade estimate for cattle on feed is 102.2%, placements in June at 98.8%, and marketings at 97%. Do remember that trading of futures and options does involve a substantial risk of loss and may not be suitable to all investors. Consider these risks before investing. I'm Lacey Shippey. 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
20: All set to check sports this afternoon on the Rural Radio Network. I'm Chris Cottrell. Legion Baseball this weekend, the B7 Area Tournament in Sydney for Gehring Platte Valley Companies. They get the 4 seed. They're in action today against 3 seed Auburn. Gehring is 17-12 this year, and head coach Travis Gable touches on the most improved area on the team since the start of the season.
21: Our pitching, I think. You know, we really struggled at the beginning of the year to stay ahead in the count, keep our pitch counts down. You know, numerous guys, Coulter, Dawson, you know, Hunter Finkhauser, different guys have really came through, and, you know, Colt's done a fantastic job. He's been keeping his pitch count down. He's been throwing a lot of strikes, and so is Dawson, too.
20: Pitching is massive in these type tournaments when you hope to be playing into Tuesday of next week. Auburn should be a solid test for Gehring in round one today. They won this tournament 2 years ago when they were out and Gehring was hosting the area tournament.
21: They're a good ball team, and I think they've got 5 guys back off that team that was here 2 years ago. They're well coached. They play good defense. They hit the ball. They've always got 4 or 5 guys that can really pitch, so I'm expecting them to be very talented, a very tough game.
20: Gehring Platte Valley Company is playing Auburn in their B7 tournament opener late this afternoon at 4 o'clock. Pregame show with Jeff Kelly on KMOR 93.3 at 3:45. Alliance playing Shadron in the first game this afternoon. Sydney gets Ogallala tonight at 7. A win for Gehring today. They'll play tomorrow at 4 again. A loss, they'll play at 7 o'clock tomorrow night. Different locations this evening for the Outlaws and the Pioneers. It's the Outlaws hosting the Buckley 19U team after they beat the Pios last night 12-2. Alon Sipersad had a big night on the mound last night. He threw 6 innings for the Outlaws and struck out 7 with no walks. Did give up some hits, but was able to survive, then join the postgame show on KNEB right here.
22: Like, if you can limit out the walks, get attack early in the zone, you'll have a much cleaner game than if you, like, start off late in the count, walk a lot of guys. It's always easier. Even if guys get on base, as long as you can attack early and attack constantly in the zone, it's always going to have you get a better game. Like today, I mean, they had guys on, but honestly, I was still able to execute my pitches when I needed to and get out of jams, which is really the biggest thing.
20: Also last night, Carter Reisig threw 3 scoreless frames of relief. Offensively, Gehring native Isaiah Morello had a 4-hit night. Free baseball tonight, free admission for all as the Outlaws host Buckley at 6:35. The Pioneers, they'll be on the road at Morgan County and hoping for some better pitching in this one tonight. Last night in the loss to the Outlaws, 3 different arms combined to walk 14 batters. KNEB coverage with Lucas Macklin here on KNEB tonight for the Pios at Morgan County. Coverage at 6:20, first pitch at 6:35. Yesterday on KNEB.TV, I was able to catch up with Scottsbluff basketball great Drew Cuxhausen, who's getting sent to play his 5th pro season overseas. Coming off a year where he averaged 21 points for a team in Montenegro, he's recently signed to play with Košice, a team in Slovakia. Cuxhausen talked about working out with Gym Rat trainers and Cougar coaches Trey Winkler and Cheyenne Perot, along with some other former Bearcats.
23: Anytime I'm back here, I just try to surround myself with the people that have like-minded goals like me. I know Nate and Riley, they're up and coming and they're going to college. Trey and Shay, they've always put me through really good work. So anytime I can surround myself with these type of people, that's what I try to do. But yeah, it's been great work for us. We try to get in this gym and at the college and play as much as possible. So the summer is always a fun time for me to come back home.
20: Get more from Drew Cookshausen by checking out yesterday's KDB.TV sports update on the website and also on our social media accounts. And NFL training camps firing up around the league. The Broncos have rookies in right now. Vets report early next week. One area he talked about throughout the year with Denver is the play calling situation. Apparently, head coach Sean Payton turning play calling duties over to new offensive coordinator Davis Webb.
0: And he's been around some real good offenses, sharp minds, and so you take those things that are you think are important, and then collectively we put it out as our offense, and we make the thing. The key is, like, what does it fit with our people? And I think he's good at that.
20: Is Sean Payton really just going to be standing there on the sidelines not calling plays this year? Color me skeptical on that one, but had to elevate Webb to OC to keep him from potentially taking another job. That's the latest here at the Sports Desk. I'm Chris Cottrell.
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30: Very good Friday, Scott's Bluff and Western Nebraska, Southeastern Wyoming. Mother Nature is turning up the summertime heat again across the entire Western United States. High pressure shifting into the Southwestern United States today, and it'll be expanding throughout the West over the next few days. And here for ourselves across the Rockies and High Plains, we're going to be looking at near to record heat today through the weekend into early next week. Heat advisories in effect across our region for this weekend and Monday. A little bit humid by our standards as well over the next few days. Thunderstorm activity rather limited, but not completely void from the forecast, especially tomorrow into Sunday. Showers and thunderstorms, though, not going to be very likely until we get into the early to middle part of the upcoming work week. We'll start to see a little bit better monsoonal flow again as we head into Tuesday and Wednesday. In the short term, though, it's all about the heat.
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30: Day weather forecast calls for a hot and overall dry, sunny, hazy conditions this Friday. We're going to be looking at temperatures approaching 100 degrees. Lows tonight just near 70. Upper 90s a given this weekend for highs. Lower 100s should be expected. Potential record highs with a heat advisory in effect as well for your Saturday and Sunday. Few hit and miss late day storms, not out of the question, and lows will be near 70. I'm Day Weather Meteorologist Mark Huer.
5: High temperature at Scotts Bluff yesterday. The official high temp yesterday.

0: 5. In 2014, record low 44 degrees in 1911. The Legacy Co-op locations right now across the area, it's 94 at Main Street Market Scotts Bluff, 90 at Alliance, 95 at Main Street Market at Kimball, 89 at Dalton, 90 at Bridgeport, 97 at Main Street Market at Torrington. In Chadron now, it's 89 in North Platte, cloudy and 75. Lexington, 75, cloudy at McCook, 78, partly sunny at Ogallala, 86. Valentine, 86 degrees, Broken Bow at 73, Thedford, sunny and 79, Grand Island, 73. And at Kearney, it's cloudy and 73 degrees. In Lincoln, cloudy. Omaha reports cloudy skies as well. It's 72 at Lincoln, and Omaha 69 degrees. Barometric pressure at Scotts Bluff at about 30.08 and falling, with a breeze all around the area light today. Humidity at 38% now at Scotts Bluff, 89 currently at the airport. And at KNEB, we have a temperature reading here at the studio. We're up to 92 degrees here. For more weather information anytime, check KNEB.com. We'll have an update on news headlines on the way in just a moment.
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4: Thank you, Steve. Good afternoon, everyone. It was a well-attended Scotts Bluff City Council meeting this week as the council read an ordinance relating to e-bikes and scooters. KNEB.TV's Ryan Murphy has that story.
5: Scotts Bluff City officials are considering new rules for electric bikes and scooters, but concerns are being raised about whether some of the proposed restrictions go too far. During Monday night's Scotts Bluff City Council meeting, Police Chief Chris Brass says the goal is to clarify rules for a growing number of electric mobility devices while making them practical to enforce.
6: Well, that's the problem.
7: It's not clear. Okay.
6: It's not clear. And, you know, we do have people who will call and ask before they purchase something, you know, is this permitted? Where is it permitted? And it's kind of convoluted. So that's part of the intention, is to clear that up. There are definitions for the e-bikes, the class 1, 2, and 3, which right now is outlined in state statute, but we don't have anything in ordinance to reflect that.
5: The proposed ordinance initially called for e-bikes and electric scooters to be prohibited on streets and sidewalks in parts of downtown, as well as on the Monument Pathway. But some community members, like Aaron Raines, argued that e-bikes should be treated more like traditional bicycles, and that pathways can provide a safer alternative to riding in traffic.
8: I have probably 7 or 8 e-bicycles of varying classes. I've got a scooter, I've got a motorcycle, and I don't want you guys to just outright ban something or make rules on something that you don't understand. So I would like to offer my time and product to help you make those decisions, like to the police department, all that kind of stuff as well. I wanted to take issue with the pathway ban, things like that.
5: Safety remains a major concern, particularly involving scooters and younger riders. Cyclist Greg Elliott told city council members he has experienced several close calls, including incidents involving children riding scooters without stopping or looking for traffic.
9: I had to hit the brakes. The scooters, educating the parents is your hardest part. is getting them to realize the danger.

0: of that toy that they gave their kid that entertains them and gets them out of the house. That's your main thing, is education to the riders, to let them know what etiquette is. Calling out when you come up behind somebody, hey, I'm going to pass you on the left. Slow down, especially if they got dogs. You know, slow down and be cautious, be ready to stop.
1: Officials say they plan to make changes to the proposed ordinance before bringing it back for another reading. They are also considering information from a statewide study that could eventually lead to more consistent e-bike and scooter regulations across Nebraska. In Scottsbluff, Ryan Murphy, KNEB.TV News.
2: As more data centers look to expand into Nebraska, a growing number of counties are pressing pause. More than a dozen counties have approved or advanced temporary moratoriums on new data center construction, and others are considering similar measures as they work to update zoning rules and address concerns about water and electricity use. Governor Jim Pillen signed legislation earlier this year allowing private developers to build power generation for facilities that require a huge amount of electricity. But Nebraska Farmers Union President John Hansen says one aspect of the law drew strong opposition, including from his organization.
3: One of the provisions that we had real difficulty with was a provision that took away public power's eminent domain authority to acquire privately owned electric generation facilities of over 1,000 megawatts.
2: Supporters say the new law means developers, not utility customers, will pay for new infrastructure, and the Nebraska Association of County Officials is developing a land use permitting toolkit to help counties navigate the new laws and future data center proposals. Pillen also recently signed an executive order that would end data center developers' access to tax incentives through the Imagine Nebraska Act and allow the state to assess the benefits of each project. The Gearing Library is a solid investment for the city. That was the message last week as the city's library board delivered their annual report. Board Chair Jeff Kelly gave the details to the council, saying the return on what the community pays for the facility was quite significant in fiscal year 2024-25. Kelly outlined the strong demand for the library's services.
4: The total programs that the library had were 279. That was up from the prior year of 252. The total program attendees, as you see there, 6780. That was up from 6,084 the year before. The offsite programs up quite a bit from 118 up from 41. Offsite attendees, 4,200. That was up from 3,500. And quite an increase in summer reading participants, 503 up from 413 the previous year. The only area that was down was the annual library visit. As you can see, it was down to 29,385, and the previous year it was 29,447.
2: Kelly said the average annual cost of the library per city resident is only $76. He said if patrons had to purchase the materials and services provided through the library, that cost would skyrocket to more than $14,000. And with two big jackpots up for grabs this weekend, Nebraska lottery officials are reminding players to play within their means. A string of Mega Millions draws since October 2025 has pushed the top prize for that game to $743 million for tonight's draw, which is the 10th largest jackpot in the history of that game. Meanwhile, the Powerball game has had 35 drawings without a winner since May 4th, making Saturday night's draw worth an estimated $600 million. Lottery director Brian Rocky reminds people that odds of hitting those jackpots are 1 in 290 million for Mega Millions and 1 in 292 million for Powerball, and those odds remain the same no matter how many tickets you purchase or how many people play the game. Don't forget to check out the Rural Radio Scottsbluff app presented by Regional West. 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
11: 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I'm Chad Moyer. Most of the corn in northeast Nebraska is in the midst of pollination, according to crop consultant Chris Ruskamp from the Beamer area.
12: We're kind of in the heart of pollination, and with the recent drought, we've seen that these corn plants have actually kind of hunkered down a little bit, and they're conserving moisture so they don't develop quite as fast. So we've seen some more erratic tassel emergence, which has kind of slowed down some of the fungicide applications as well, because we want to make sure that those tassels are emerged before we use a lot of the products that we have on the market.
13: Okay, how about a disease update? Because last year at this time, we were fighting southern rust really hard. I think you said we had 2 years in a row where we really fought that particular disease. How about this year? What does the disease profile look like?
12: This year, with the drier weather that we've had, we've seen a lot less development. And with southern rust, it's a unique disease because it doesn't overwinter here in our soils in the residue. It's got to blow in from the south. And we really haven't had a lot of hurricanes or a lot of strong south winds to blow that disease up and in our area. So we've seen a lot less pressure. The other thing that you got to have is you got to have the right environment. This year, with as dry as the conditions have been, we just haven't had, even though the disease might be here, we're not seeing it develop because it doesn't have the right environment.
13: Talked about diseases. How about on the insects? Again, same question. Any insects that you're especially noticing this year?
12: Well, Western bean cutworm is a bug that we deal with every year, and it's more so in the sandier areas, but we have started to see it creep up into northeast Nebraska. Unfortunately, like I said, with the drier weather that we've had, especially last fall, that's really conducive for those insects to overwinter well. And so then that means there's higher populations. We've been doing moth counts. We catch them in buckets, and we kind of monitor that peak flight. And after the moths start peaking, we catch the males, and the females come usually about 4 or 5 days after that, and then they start laying eggs. So we're monitoring that right now. I'd say right in our area, we're at that peak male flight. So I would say by the end of this week or first part of next week, is when the moths, then they'll be hatching, and that'll be the ideal time to spray.
13: What's the moisture situation? Does it feel like the profile is starting to be depleted on moisture?
12: Definitely.
13: Yeah.
12: You know, and this year especially, the rains have been so spotty. You know, even like here, you know, you can go a mile north And this end of the field might only catch it 5/10 hundredths, and the other end of the field might be getting a half inch.
11: Bill Butner from near Grand Island is also keeping a very close eye on incoming insects and diseases.
14: Things are looking about as good as they've ever looked. Western bean cutworms moving in, and tar spot and everything else. It's just more and more to try to keep up with.
11: Chris Cullen in Box Butte County says sugar beets and sunflowers in his area doing exceptionally well this year.
15: Yeah, the sugar beets, they're actually doing quite well. They had to replant some due to the late frost this spring, but even the replant beets are pretty decent. They've had a lot of heat, and just like the corn, we've had to irrigate a lot, and the samples that are coming back from the sugar, the mid-season quality analysis, it looks like the sugar should be pretty decent. So sunflower crops are dry land for us, and they're planted in first part of June, so they're still pretty short. They're about knee high or so right now, and they're begging for moisture as well. But where the weed control worked good, we got a pretty decent start on the sunflower crops, but they'll need some help from Mother Nature here soon.
11: That is this week's Fridays in the Field. It's brought to you by FNBO, the Great Big Small Bank. Here on the Rural Radio Network, Chad Moyer reporting.
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19: In part one of our discussion on summer pneumonia in calves, Extension Specialist Becky Funk talked about how this illness can become a problem when colostrum immunity begins to wane. On today's program, she focuses on some of the symptoms producers need to be aware of.
20: Yeah, I think from my perspective, those suckling calves, those calves at the side of cow, they're probably the hardest population for us to identify pneumonia in. So the signs can be quite subtle. If we're picking up some really severe signs, we're probably pretty late in the progression of disease. So that's an issue. But things I'm looking for, we're really just looking for that depressed calf, that calf that maybe he's not keeping up with the herd, or she's isolating herself somewhere, off in a corner when the rest of the group is up at the tank or the mineral feeder, or hanging around when we're checking pastures. So things that, maybe are an issue, maybe not, but we certainly want to take a second look at those calves, because that gives us an opportunity to catch them early in the course of disease when we can intervene successfully for them. So those are kind of the two things. A lot of times producers are going to describe that calf as, just a little off, right? Maybe not even something we can really describe well or put our finger on, but we look at them and we think, they just don't look quite like we'd expect them. They're not doing quite the things we'd expect. We may see them, in the article, I describe inappetence, right? So they just don't feel like eating. And that can be harder to assess, but a lot of times it's those calves that we're like, maybe they don't have the belly fill that we'd like to see, or maybe mom is, you know, carrying around a full udder, doesn't look like she's been nursed. We want to make sure we look up her calf and see what they look like, because that can put them on our radar as a calf that's not feeling well. A lot of times the pathogens we're worried about are the same ones we're worried about in our feeder calves or our feedlot cattle. But in these young calves, a lot of times we're looking at a viral component, and those viral components tend to spike a fever pretty readily. So it's always a good idea to catch a temperature on those calves. Just to give yourself an idea of, always my question when I talk to clients, to producers, is, you know, are we chasing the right thing when we're trying to make decisions about what interventions should be? So if we're catching calves that just aren't feeling well and we're seeing some fevers, then that gives me a little more confidence that we're chasing a pneumonia, we're chasing the right thing.
19: One of the most important aspects of this issue is having a good relationship with your veterinarian. And Becky talks about when producers should bring this problem to their attention.
20: So it's important to talk to somebody who knows what's going on. They can help you decide on the best treatment protocols, how to approach that. And ultimately, unfortunately, if we do have a loss in the herd, if you come across a calf that's a dead in pasture, or if you know you have one that's severely affected that's likely to go that direction, we can do a lot of things diagnostically with that carcass that are important. And again, coming back to that, making sure we're chasing the right thing when we're designing treatment protocols and helping figure out how we want to approach the problem, that postmortem exam can be really key. Because if we're opening up calves that we expected to be pneumonias and they're not, we may need to start looking for a different cause of death, and it's a totally different solution to the problem than what we expected. So all of those things are important. And then going back to that calving period, having that conversation about what's common in your area, what does your vaccination program need to entail? What does that look like for your specific operation in your region? All critical things that your veterinarian can help you with.
19: 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For more information on how your university is serving Nebraskans, go to extension.unl.edu.
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23: ABC News, I'm Stephanie Officer. More than 80 countries are included in President Trump's new 10 per
1: 5% to 12.5% tariffs reportedly aimed at combating forced labor violations. This as the administration looks to reignite trade talks. ABC's Elizabeth Schulze.
2: Basically, what's happened is that the White House, the Trump administration, has done these investigations. This is a more traditional way of imposing tariffs into all of these partners. They're accusing them of using forced labor practices as a justification for putting these new tariffs in place.
1: Oil prices pushed higher by nearly two full weeks of U.S. attacks on Iran, hitting neighbors in the Middle East. ABC's Rebecca Jarvis.
3: National average this morning, $4.09 a gallon. It has been creeping higher since this re-escalation. Gas Buddy's Patrick DeHaan predicts the U.S. could see $4.25 to $4.40 a gallon very soon. And it all comes back to the price of oil. Multiple routes are threatened, with the price of oil about $89.37 a barrel this morning.
1: This is ABC News. A tragedy out of Michigan. An 11-year-old boy killed at a campsite after a tree fell on him Thursday. The Muskegon County Sheriff's Office says it happened after 5 p.m. at the Ossipee Scout Reservation, a Boy Scout summer camp in Twin Lake. The camper from Illinois was walking on a trail when that tree fell. The investigation still underway. Well, break out the lightsabers and kryptonite. Comic-Con is officially underway in San Diego.
4: What brings fans to Comic-Con? Brianna Slavik from Indiana came dressed as Valus from the web series Critical Role.
24: Our favorite part is the cosplay. As you can tell, we enjoy it a lot. So we're really looking forward to the masquerade on Saturday.
4: Mike Rostad from Sacramento was there on day one dressed as Dr. Doom.
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26: My favorite part is honestly just people watching. It's just so much fun.
4: Comic-Con runs through Sunday. Dave Packer, ABC News.
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5: Day weather forecast calls for a hot and overall dry, sunny, hazy conditions this Friday. We're going to be looking at temperatures approaching 100 degrees. Lows tonight just near 70. Upper 90s a given this weekend for highs. Lower 100s should be expected. Potential record highs with a heat advisory in effect as well for your Saturday and Sunday. Few hit miss late day storms, not out of the question, and lows will be near 70. I'm Day Weather Meteorologist Mark Huer.

0: Welcome back to the Ramsey Show in the Fairwinds Credit Union Studio. I'm George Camel here with Jade Warshaw, taking your calls at 888-825-5225. Sarah is in Baltimore. What's going on, Sarah?
1: Hey, thanks for taking my call, guys.
0: Absolutely.
1: My question is, how do I handle the stress of being the person in my family responsible for making the financial decisions?
0: Wow. That was the nicest way to say I'm resentful of my husband for not being involved in the financial decisions.
2: Yeah, why is it like that?
1: So my husband is really bad with numbers. Like, we're fairly confident he has, like, a learning disability with math. He's bad with numbers.
0: Okay.
1: He's just, so there's something going on. Because the thing is, he trusts me a lot. And he will do whatever I tell him to, even if it's uncomfortable for him. If I tell him it's a no-spend week until bills get paid on Friday, he won't spend a dime. The first week where we really got serious about doing Ramsey Plan and stopping with the credit cards was the week of Father's Day. And I didn't have anything planned for Father's Day. Mm-hmm. And I said, I don't have anything planned if we want this to be like our last hurrah with a credit card to do something special for you for Father's Day, because you did something special for me for Mother's Day. I can do that. And he said, no. This is the plan that you said we're supposed to do, and so we're going to do it. Right? He trusts me a lot. It's terrifying.
2: But, okay, there's two. I'm seeing this in two ways, though. There's I'm bad with numbers, meaning I don't like arithmetic, and I don't like crunching numbers, and I don't. Do you see what I'm saying? Like, that. There's that side of it.
1: Yeah.
2: And then there's the side of, if you explain something to me, if it has anything to do with money, I don't get it. And it doesn't sound like it's that. It sounds like he's just not interested in crunching numbers and doing the arithmetic part of it. But it sounds like he's willing to be part of the plan. And it sounds like he's willing to go over the budget with you and agree to the numbers. Am I missing something?
1: No. Yes, he's willing. He just does whatever I tell him is the right thing to do.
0: But I think what's happening is here is my wife calls this the mental load. There are things that he never has to deal with that are stressing you out. And you're feeling like, man, I'm carrying 95% of this in my head, and I feel like he should be pulling more weight.
1: Yeah, and then, so we're, the debt picture's not pretty. We've got about $87,000 in consumer debt and $217,000 left on our mortgage.
0: Okay, what do you guys make?
1: So what we are going to be making, I work for the school system, and I just got into a full-time position at the end of the year. He pre-tax brings in about 65, and I pre-tax am going to be bringing in about 67.
2: Okay. So let's pan back just real quick. So George said it beautifully. You're feeling the mental load, and it shouldn't be that way, because what we teach is that both people should have a say in the budget. It's okay if one person's more of a nerd and likes numbers and the other person hates numbers. That's okay. But both people have to have a say and a vote. And for the person who tends to be way more relaxed, like, yeah, honey, whatever you want to do, do it, that's not allowed. And the reason that's not allowed, because right now it may feel like they're checking out. And obviously right now the mental load becomes more for you. But on down the road, you don't know when he's going to decide he cares. And he might wake up and decide, oh, gosh, I feel like I don't have a voice, or I feel like she's lording this over me, or I feel like she's controlling. And now there's some resentment that has the potential to breed. Or on your side, man, I've been carrying this for years. He doesn't care, right? So over time, the stakes on this get really high. And so today, what you need to do is go to him and say, I understand that I'm more of the nerd. I understand that I'm more of the mathematician. But I need for you, when we go over the budget, I need for you to come to me with three suggestions every time. That's the only thing I need from you. So I know that you're asserting your opinion. It's important for me to hear your opinion. And it helps me feel like I'm not carrying this all by myself, because I don't want to. And I think if you let him know that, that could help. Have you done that?
1: So I have. And his response to that has been that I can help by doing. And so he does. He works his butt off, and he gets all the overtime we can give him. He cares about it. It's truly, because I've heard the stories, and I've seen the marriages where the husband checks out doesn't care. Yeah, whatever you want to do. I'm not really invested in this.
0: So what are you actually wanting from him?
2: Yeah, then what do you want?
0: Like, if I waved a magic wand, what would he be doing differently in this marriage?
1: Oh, what a thought.
0: I'm just wondering how much of this is on you to just own, like, you go to therapy, you know what I mean, versus there's, it sounds like everything you're saying, like, oh, no, he's great. I can't help but think about all of this more than he does.
2: Because it is stressful, Sarah. Being in debt is stressful, and you do feel a weight. There is a physical weight that you feel managing this and carrying this until it's done. I'll be the first to tell you, and George knows about it too. So maybe that's just what you're feeling. And there, I will tell you, there are points where you do want to offload it onto someone else. And when you're carrying that stress of debt, anything that happens, I mean, you're talking to someone who was in 460. And so anything that would happen, I was looking for ways to blame Sam Warshaw. I was just looking for a chance. So I totally
0: unleash
2: get it.
0: Some of this pent up emotion.
2: Yeah.
1: The big thing there is that I blame myself. About half of the debt burden is directly my fault.
0: What kind of debt is this, the 87?
1: So about 10 of it's credit cards and like small loans to my family. 17 of it is student loans, which would have been forgiven if I had actually applied for my employer's tuition reimbursement and I couldn't figure out the process.
2: That's okay. You got to let it go.
1: 22 is a HELOC. And we owe $36,000 to my parents because our house was built in the 50s and had asbestos siding and covered in lead paint. It started to fall apart. And so we had to get the siding redone before my 2-year-old stuck asbestos and lead paint in his mouth. Oof.
2: So,
1: my parents, we have like a formal loan set up with them, loaned us that money at 0%. So it's still a part of our snowball. We're still hopefully going to, you know, pay it off before it comes due. We're making payments on it. But
0: yeah, what is the game plan here? Have you guys sat down and said, all right, we're going to be debt free in 18 months?
1: So I've laid it all out, and we are going to be debt-free by September of 2031.
0: What?
2: Okay, that's too
1: possibly
2: long.
1: Possibly a little earlier.
0: I just did some math, Sarah. You guys bring home, you'll be bringing home $8,000 a month, right?
1: I pay $575 a week in daycare.
0: I'm saying you bring, what will you be bringing home?
1: Bringing home, we should be bringing home after taxes and insurance, what, I'm 32, he's 36.
0: My guess was about 100K net.
2: Yeah, but I also am wondering, do you need an every dollar budget? Because when you have an every dollar budget, you know those numbers lickety-split. So we're going to make sure that you have that because it's going to help you. You might be doing a spreadsheet. I'm not mad at you, but every dollar is going to help you more. So we're going to give you that for free. Also, I'm going to give you my book, What No One Tells You About Money, because the things that you were laying out are exactly to the T, the things that I'm talking about in the book, everywhere from parents loaning you money to having student loans to feeling the weight to feel all of that is in the book. So you're going to get that for free. And, September of 2031.
0: No, I'm going 2028. $3,600 a month out of your $8,000, you're done in 2 years. It was that simple. Now go for it.

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0: We're heading to Columbia, South Carolina up next. Reese joins us there. Reese, welcome to the show.
1: Hey, George.
0: What's going on? Oh, we're losing you. Speak directly in your phone.
1: Hear me?
0: A little better.
2: Go to another room of the house.
1: Yes. can you hear me good?
0: Yeah, that's better.
1: Awesome. I appreciate y'all taking my call, Jade and George. My question is, how do I make sure I'm going into business with the right motives? I want to make sure I'm not needlessly guilting myself over wanting to make a profit, but also want to make sure I'm not chasing a dollar every day. I just graduated college, no debt, and I'm a Christian, and I want to have the proper values about everything, but I just don't want to get sidetracked along the way.
2: What are your thoughts on getting paid for a job well done? Receiving what you earn for a job really well done?
1: I think that's a great thing.
2: Well, then, all right.
0: Do you have a job now?
1: Yes, sir.
0: What do you do?
1: Manufacturing.
0: And what do you want to be doing with this business?
1: It'll be in sales. My family works in sales, and I've worked in sales. I enjoy it. I just got this manufacturing in college.
0: I'm confused. You want to start a business in sales? What are you selling?
1: Sheds, like lots, locations. I know the business really well, and I know it'll do really well.
0: Okay. So you want to sell sheds as a business?
1: Yes, sir.
0: Okay. So you work for a manufacturing company. How do you get paid right now? Is it out of the profits of the business?
1: I'm hourly.
0: Okay. But I'm saying the way they pay you is they make money, they take a portion of that money, and they pay you.
1: Yes.
0: Would you consider them to have bad motives in doing that?
1: No.
2: So where does the line come? What do you think? You described to us what it looks like. My screen says, how do I start a business without idolizing money or success? You explain to us what that looks like, because then we'll know. If you know what it looks like, then you'll know if you're venturing over into that territory. So what does that look like?
1: So open one location. I have where I have in mind. I know it'll do really well. It'll provide more than my basic necessities and needs. Mm-hmm. And looking down the road 5 years, I'm like, I'm knowing I could own possibly two or three or four of these lots.
2: Yeah.
1: And when I question, why would I want to? And I'm like, well, I mean, obviously it's going to make more money. I can help more people. I can provide good jobs for people, but I feel a small amount of guilt where I'm just like, it first thing that comes to mind is, oh, I'll make more money. And, I'm just worried about if I go into that with that mindset that maybe lot two, three, or four, I don't know. I'm worried about chasing a dollar more than providing a good moral service. And
2: I see. I mean, I can understand what you're saying to an extent. But one thing that I've learned about money, I know George has learned this, and you've probably heard Dave say it too. But when you are really good at something, you do tend to earn more. And what money does to you, it doesn't make you bad. It doesn't make you evil. It tends to make people more of what they already are. And so you're already a kind-hearted person. I can hear that. You're already a generous person. I can hear that. You're already a very thoughtful person. I can hear that. So it's probably going to bring more of that out in you. You're probably going to become more generous. You're probably going to become more thoughtful. All of those things. I can tell you this, and George and I peeked at the screen during the break, and we kind of read a little bit of what the call was about. And we thought to ourselves, gosh, the person who had the ability to idolize money would never call in saying, I'm afraid I'm going to idolize money.
0: So they kind of solved our problem. Like, all right, Reese is not going to be an issue.
2: You're
0: here,
2: not that guy.
0: I appreciate that you're thinking about this.
1: That was all I needed, I guess. That's all I needed.
0: Yeah, well, there's no scripture that says making a profit is evil. So the question is, who is being hurt in the process of making these profits? Do you treat your team well? Do you treat your customers well? Are you doing everything ethically? Then you kind of know, all right, this is above board. So scaling a business, it's not, you're not more, you know, better morally or have more virtue because you kept your business small.
1: Yes.
0: You know what I mean? That doesn't make you a better person than the guy who has scaled to 48 locations. So I don't want you to look at scaling as the immoral thing. I think it's always good to question, where is this ambition coming from? Am I actually discontent? Is it greed? Is it pride? What's driving this? And that helps you kind of gut check yourself along the way. But I'm excited for you to start this business. We need more good entrepreneurs out there. And I hope you're one of them, Reese.
1: I appreciate it. Thank y'all.
0: Absolutely.
2: I love that question. I think that it's good that he's thinking about that. And I always think about the scripture. It's in Deuteronomy 8:18, and it says, "But remember the Lord your God, for it is he who gives you the ability to produce wealth." And so that just reminds me, oh, like, he's giving me the ability to do this. It's not a bad thing. It's not a negative thing. All of the things point back to character, which is what you said earlier. Are you being a good person? Is your character, you know, morally right? All of those things are kind of separate from the matter, but producing wealth is a good thing.
0: Yeah. I mean, profit equals abundance, and mm-hmm. somehow we've confused abundance with evil.
2: Yeah.
0: And what you do with that abundance is very telling.
2: That's right.
0: But money is amoral. I mean, you know, a brick can be used to build a hospital, can be used to break some windows. You get
2: Good
0: to
2: word.
0: Decide. So I hope that helps, Reese. Appreciate the call. Joe is in Boise up next. What's going on, Joe?
3: Not a whole lot. How are you guys doing today?
0: We're doing well. How can we help?
3: Oh, just looking to see if I should sell my house. I've got quite a bit of equity in it. And unfortunately, we had to pull out of our 401k just to put a new roof on the place. I did half the work myself, but I just, you know, wonder when I should cut my losses, because we just are not going to be able to buy what we have locally.
0: Can you not afford the payment, or are there other issues?
3: No, we can afford the payment. It's just those, you know, those homeowner issues, like a new roof, for instance. You know, it's going in on Friday.
0: Well, like, if an emergency fund solves your problems, let's not sell the house.
2: Yeah.
3: Yeah, well, that's just it. Is we depleted it, and then some, and then we get it up again, and then something else comes up.
2: Tell us what you pay every month. What's the mortgage?
3: The mortgage is 22.
0: And what do you guys bring home every month? What's your after-tax monthly income?
3: So it's 70 a year before tax. So we'll call it like 38.
0: 38?
2: That doesn't feel right. That feels
0: You don't live in Canada. Why are they taking half your taxes?
3: I got the before tax numbers, not the after, so you have to pardon me.
0: Okay, I'm saying don't count 401k. We're not investing right now while we got debt. Don't count health care. We're just saying what is, like, after your federal and state taxes are paid, we're bringing in, let's say, $4,500 a month.
3: Yeah, that's probably closer to it. You have to pardon me. My wife's actually the breadwinner, and I'm the stay-at-home parent, yet I make all the financial decisions for us in the household.
0: Okay, so based on that, your mortgage is half of your take-home pay.
3: Correct. So I've already, it helps that there's multiple structures on the property, and I've turned one of them into a rental. So we're generating $1,500 a month from that.
0: On top of your $4,500?
3: Correct.
0: Okay. So that brings us up to $6,000. Now it's a little over a third of your take-home pay. We recommend 25% of take-home pay going towards your housing, whether that's rent, your mortgage.
3: Correct.
0: And so you're still over the line. That's still it's putting you guys on a slight pinch, but I'm guessing there's a lot of other debts as well that you're trying to pay off?
3: No, we actually have no debt. We have no car payments, no student loans, nothing. So we essentially took everything we had and invested it into this place. And it helps to note that we essentially paid half price. It appraised at $500, and we paid $290. So, anyone would have jumped at the opportunity.
2: So then this is a monthly cash flow problem. This is a month-to-month cash flow issue because, you know, a third is a little bit more than I'd want for a mortgage to be. But if you're saying you have no debt, nothing else going on, I'm looking and I'm thinking, and you're staying home with the kids so we don't have an astronomical daycare bill. I'm wondering if this is a budget issue. Do you guys have a budget?
3: Yeah, we definitely have a budget. It just seems like lately all those costs keep going up and up, you know.
2: What
3: fuel
2: costs?
3: $4 a gallon here, you know. Groceries is
0: just $400,
3: it seems like, every week now.
2: Well, what's your margin? When you do the budget, what's your margin at the end of the month?
3: You mean like percentage-wise?
2: No, what's left over after? When margin is money that's left over after your bills are paid and after...
3: Yeah, sure.
2: Mm-hmm.
3: Yeah.
0: So you bring home six, $2,200 is the mortgage.
3: We probably have close to $1,000 over and above all of the bills. And then,
0: so you have margin.
3: It also helps to note that the house that I'm living in that I converted is half finished. I'm
0: Well, here's the good news, Joe. You guys have $1,000 in margin every month. Let's set up an emergency fund so we never have to be in this position again. I wouldn't sell the house.

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2: 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I'm Lacey Shippey for the Rural Radio Network with a look at your closing market numbers for today. September corn up a quarter at 464 and a quarter. A high of 468, a low of 455 and a half. December unchanged at 487 and a half, a high of 492, a low of 479 and a quarter. August soybeans up 10 and a half at 1248, a high of 1250 and a half, a low of 1232 and a half. November up 9 3/4 at 1253 and a half, a high of 1256 and a half, a low of 1238. September Chicago wheat down 18 and a quarter at 678, a high of 711 and a quarter, a low of 659 and a half. December down 18 and a quarter at 695 and a half, a high of 728 and a quarter, a low of 678. September Kansas City wheat down 14 and a half at 745 and a quarter, a high of 777 and a half, a low of 723 and a quarter. December down 14 and a quarter at 761 and a half, a high of 792 and 3/4, a low of 739 and a half. August soybean meal up 140 at 331.30, a high of 335.60, a low of 329.50. August bean oil down 126 at 74.33, a high of 75.63, a low of 74.10. August live cattle up $1.67 at 227.07, a high of 228.50, a low of 225.47. October up 112 at 222.50, a high of 224.12, a low of 220.75. August feeder cattle up $1.55 at 345.32, a high of 348.95, a low of 341.17. September up $1.60 at 341.45, a high of 345.47, a low of 337.25. August lean hogs up 70 cents at 102.85, a high of 103.05, a low of 102.07. That's a look at your closing markets here on the Rural Radio Network.
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9: Day weather forecast calls for a hot and overall dry, sunny, hazy conditions this Friday. We're going to be looking at temperatures approaching 100 degrees. Lows tonight just near 70. Upper 90s a given this weekend for highs. Lower 100 should be expected. Potential record highs with a heat advisory in effect as well for your Saturday and Sunday. Few hit miss late day storms, not out of the question, and lows will be near 70. I'm Day Weather Meteorologist Mark Huer.
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11: Okie dokie. Today's question comes from Brendan in Wyoming. He says, my wife and I are tackling our combined debt of $60,000. Her student loan balances total $9,000 and mine total $51,000. I keep telling her we should just tackle all her debts first and then dive into mine. But she keeps saying we should list each and every one of the loans and tackle them individually. I would really love some clarity on how to do the debt snowball method. Starting with her loans seems more doable to me and would give us a bigger shovel for the remaining ones. She is insistent that we should start with the smallest individual loan and work our way up from there. Who's right? Okay.
10: As usual, it's her.
11: Yeah, she's right. And I, you know, Brendan, I understand what you're saying. There's worse things you could probably do in life than do what

0: And the reason for it is for people who really want to see it through the end and actually pay off their debt. The percentages are higher of people who actually pay off all of their debt, not just some of it. They're higher when you do the debt snowball method. So to clarify, with the debt snowball method, you list all of your debts by balance, not interest rate, not what you owe monthly. It's by full balance from smallest to largest. You pay minimum payments on everything. And the reason for that is we don't want to get behind. We don't want 1-800-PAY-ME calling you, which are also, you know, bill collectors. So pay minimum payments. And then whatever is left over after all that, whatever margin you have, you throw it at the smallest debt. And what it does ultimately is, let's say you have a list of 17 different debts. You know, it feels really good to be able to knock off four of them, even if the balance was only $200 or $87 or $99. It just feels good psychologically to be able to, you know, cross those off. You feel good about it. You do get a dopamine hit, and that makes you feel like you want to keep going. So that's kind of the nuts and bolts of how to do that. And George, I know you guys did it. You did it.
1: Oh, yeah. And I love, so I actually looked into this for my book, Jade, Breaking Free from Broken. In there, I found that Time Magazine and Harvard Business Review came out and said, yes, turns out Ramsey is right. Like, yeah, based on the actual research, the data, here's the quote: people are more motivated to get out of debt, not only by concentrating on one account, but also by beginning with the smallest. So it's a both and. It's all about momentum. You need a quick win. It's more about behavior than the numbers. So we wish you guys the best in this debt payoff. Come celebrate when you're done. All right, Ryan is in Charlotte on the phone up next. What's going on, Ryan?
2: Hey, big fan of you guys. So earlier this year, my sister had passed away in a car accident.
1: Oh,
2: and
1: so sorry. We'd recently
2: received her AD&D and life insurance payout, and my parents had split it between my brother and I. And so I'm trying to figure out what the best way to make that money, like, what's the best way to put that money to work for me? I'm currently in baby step two, so.
0: Wow. Well, first off, we're so sorry for your loss. That sounds incredibly difficult. Hate to hear that for you. The second thing is, how much did you receive?
2: So it was $20,000.
0: Okay.
1: What do you have in debt right now for consumer debt?
2: So I just have student loans. They total up to just about $85,000.
1: Okay. So if you took that 20 and attacked the smallest balances, how many could you knock out?
2: Let's see, at least three, and then chunk another 10 into the big private one.
1: Sweet. You'd be making some progress and freeing up some payments right there. And now you're closer to the home stretch by doing that. How much do you make?
2: I make $65,000.
1: Is that your household income?
2: Yeah, I'm single.
1: Okay.
0: How old are you?
2: I'm 25.
0: Okay. Private student loans tend to have higher interest rates in some cases, but because they're private, sometimes there's some wiggle room. So I might call over there and just see if there's anything that they can do about any of these interest rates, if there's any just wiggle room, if there's any that they'd be willing to make a deal with you on. I know for Sam and I, we were able to make a couple of deals on some of our private student loans. We were able to get the interest rate lowered on some of them. Now, granted, we had them around a little bit longer than you, but it's worth a try. And a lot of times those get sold off anyway. They get moved around between different private companies, and when that happens, mm-hmm. that's generally the best time to try to make a deal. So call them up and try it, especially now that you've got some cash. You might be able to get a couple of those for a little bit less.
2: Yeah, and I think the main thing that I'm wrestling with, I guess mentally and emotionally, is it feels like if my sister were still here and just gave me that money, what would she want me to do with it? I know that you guys talk all the time about the sooner I get out of debt, then the more I can do those kind of things. Mm-hmm. And I don't know if I put, because she would really just want to travel and make memories and go on trips. I don't know if I take even $3,000 of that 20 and kind of sock that towards a trip fund, if you will, and then put the rest at work, or I guess that's my main struggle with this entire situation.
0: Interesting.
1: I mean, that's probably about

0: like logic and
1: probably slows you down by maybe a couple of months, right, on your actual debt-free journey. If you threw 17 instead of 20.
0: I've done the math anywhere from putting $5K towards the loans up to the full 20, and I see how many months I'm saving if I don't put any towards debt.
1: There's also nothing wrong with attacking your debts and doing a trip once you're debt-free.
2: That's true.
0: Yeah.
2: I'll be honest with you, Ryan. You know, there's part of me that I hear what you're saying about the wanting to honor what they would want, and there is something about a loss that you almost do need just a way to kind of unplug and restart. And sometimes taking a trip is the way to do that. Sometimes getting away from your normal environment to just kind of reset. So I'm actually not opposed to it. $3,000 is a lot of money. Maybe you do $2,000 or $15,000. Whatever you feel right about. I don't think that you're going to do anything reckless, but I probably, how old are you?
0: I'm 25.
2: I'm not opposed to something like that because of the nature of the money and how you received it and wanting to do something that you feel like is honoring to them and also maybe helping you heal too.
0: Yeah. And I think, I mean, having like during this entire grieving and kind of healing process, I think having my, I guess, goals of, cause I've been so aggressive on paying down this debt ever. I mean, I really locked in December of last year.
2: Yeah, before this even happened.
0: I've paid like four federal loans off that were my smallest balances. And there is light at the end of the tunnel for sure. And I know that if I really hunker down, then I can get out faster.
1: Yeah, at this rate, how fast will you get out? Let's say you threw all the inheritance at these debts. You got 65 left. You make 65. What would you be on track to do?
0: The math that I did with how much I'm paying extra on top of the minimums, I'd come out October of 29.
1: Okay. So we're talking about 3 years, which, I mean, the debt-to-income ratio, I would have some urgency about this. Most people we see, it's like half their debt to income ratio. So they make 100, they have 50K in debt. When I see someone making 65 who has 65 in debt, I kind of get some palpitations going, we need to get this income up. We need to get this done faster. The average is about 2 years. So if you're far off from that, you know, Jade had a story where she had almost $500,000 with her and her husband. So that took 7 years.
2: Ooh.
1: It looks different for everyone, but I don't want you to get comfortable either going, well, I'll take my time, but I do love marking her legacy with some sort of trip. It doesn't need to be a $3,000 trip. It could be a nonstop flight somewhere, and it's a solo trip where you get to kind of honor what she meant to you. So sorry for your loss, man, and we are rooting for you on this debt-free journey.

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3: We'll see. 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Click the link in the show notes or go to RamseySolutions.com/events. I got to work on my base tan, I realized.
4: What was your favorite thing last time?
3: I think watching Ken Coleman, who no longer our coworker, but watching him play pickleball for about 4 hours with a headband out there, that was the best entertainment money could buy.
4: Oh, man. Old Ken.
3: I'm going to hit karaoke pretty hard, and I expect to see you out
4: there. I'll be there.
3: It's going to be fun. Rob is in Greenville, South Carolina, up next. What's going on, Rob?
5: Hey, thanks for taking my call. I am looking to open the Roth IRA, and I'm just trying to figure out how to assess and figure out kind of what investments within that Roth IRA that I'm looking to do.
3: Great question, and a good call out for anyone listening. People think, well, I put money into my Roth IRA,
4: I'm done.
3: And I go, did you though? Because it might just be sitting in like the settlement account in cash, and you need to actually go invest the dollars into something like a mutual fund. So we recommend four types of mutual funds around here. And essentially, Rob, it's large cap, mid cap, small cap, international. So we want a nice mix of companies to stay diversified. You've also heard of, you know, an S&P 500 index fund, a nice low cost, broad based index fund. That's fine too. But you don't get the same amount of diversification because an S&P 500 fund is just the top 500 companies. So you've got mostly large cap in there. So you're not exposed to the smaller companies who might have some sweet aggressive growth. And those international companies that help kind of bolster your portfolio when the U.S. market goes down. And can I do you one better, Rob?
5: Yeah,
3: so I give you even better. Okay. We're doing an event called Investing Essentials September 1st and 2nd. It's a virtual event, and I'm going to send you a free ticket. You don't have to pay for it if you'll actually attend it and watch it. It's Dave Ramsey and I for 2 nights unpacking all of this, and we actually do a walkthrough with examples of how to select mutual funds within there. Because with a Roth IRA, there's thousands you can choose from. It's overwhelming. So we'll show you how to narrow it down by process of elimination to choose the right ones that work out for you long term.

0: That sounds great.
1: Okay, we'll hook you up with that. But it is, Jay, there's a lot of factors here. You want to be looking at how long has the fund existed?
2: I was just about to say.
1: Has the management team been there for 10 years or has been a lot of turnover?
2: Mm-hmm.
1: What's the expense ratios? What's been the rate of return over the long haul?
2: Yeah, and you can look that up. Whenever you're looking for funds, a lot of people want us to say, just tell me what fund to choose.
1: Tell me the ticker.
2: And it's we don't do that because I think it's great to learn. It's great to look it up, look them up. Mine has... it's like a report card that you can look at, or you can look at the prospectus either way. But yeah, you look at how long has it been alive, you know, inception date or whatever.
1: Has this fund been around for a year or 50 years?
2: Exactly. And then you can look at, you know, the past year, 5 years, 10 years on down the line. And all that's really good to see. I'm always looking to make sure it's at least like 11, 12 or beyond for, you know, average annualized rate of return, which is what we talk about here on the show all the time. And you can see all of that in the fund. Obviously, if you look in the past years, it's going to be really, really great.
1: But the good news is there's so many that you don't want that it really narrows it down pretty quickly.
2: If you start looking at that stuff, you'll be able to see really clearly, okay, this is, I see what they're saying.
1: Jade, as I do, I got in an argument in the comments section because this guy, you know, I say, hey, 10% is what you can expect. That's the average. You know, the average is 10 to 12. Let's go 10.
2: Yeah.
1: And he goes, what are you talking about? You need to plan for 6. And so I messaged him. I said, hey, man, I'd like to know, like, where's that base from? What are you invested in? So he literally sent me his portfolio, and half of it was in bonds.
2: Oh, no.
1: This kid's in his 20s.
2: Yeah.
1: And a bunch of it was in, you know, Canadian stocks. I think he's in Canada. And a little bit of it was in the U.S. market. And I went, well, don't complain that you're not getting 10 or 12% when you're investing
2: like
1: terribly.
2: This. Yeah.
1: It's not diversified. You need to be in mostly equities, especially while you're younger.
2: That's right.
1: To experience that growth.
2: Yeah. Most people, and I still don't suggest this, but a lot of people do switch to bond funds when they get older because it's less risky. But
1: bonds are volatile in their own way.
2: In their own way. That's true.
1: And then you're
2: going
1: to call me going, hey, I'm only getting 6%. What's going on? And when I look under the hood, I'm like, there's your problem right there, bud. So we're going to walk you through all of that investing essentials. You can get your virtual ticket for that at RamseySolutions.com/events if you can't get it for free, like I just gave to my friend Rob. But that's what he gets for calling on the show. He did the work. All right. Let's go to Nicholas in Pittsburgh up next. What's going on, Nicholas?
3: So I am struggling to do step one, even saving $1,000. I racked up quite a bit of debt, so... I feel like all my money is just playing catch up right now and little Robin Peter to pay Paul with like cash advances. And so I'm just trying to get to a good point so I can do the first step, save $1,000.
2: So when you say you're trying to get to a good point before you save $1,000, does that mean you're trying to get current on anything that's behind? What do you mean by that?
3: Yeah. So I kind of just dug myself a hole as far as debt. I enrolled myself into a debt program, about $41,000 worth of debt.
1: Like a debt settlement relief company?
3: Yeah.
1: They tell you to stop paying the debts, tank your credit,
3: exactly.
1: Pay us the payments,
3: exactly.
1: And then we'll settle for you.
3: Yeah.
2: How long have you been in that?
3: Yes. 2 years.
2: How much have you paid in?
3: A decent amount of money.
2: Okay.
1: How much have they cleared for you?
3: They take $300 out of every paycheck.
2: Okay. And how much is...
3: Most of that is going towards their fees.
2: Right. Yeah. So we're going to probably stop that immediately. Let's stop that program because... And here's why. Whatever they're doing, if you wanted to do it that way, you could do it yourself. All they're doing is taking that $300, they're stacking it up in a pool while you're not making payments. And every time that you don't get a payment, that gives them more leverage to settle the debt. And so at some point, they're going to come in and then try to settle it for, I don't know, a quarter on the dollar or whatever. If you wanted to do that, you could do that yourself and not pay the fees. So let's get out of that program immediately. And whatever they've got, you know, pooled aside, let them, you know, put it towards the debt or maybe they'll give it back to you. Either way, get out of that. And let's talk about, are you behind on anything right now?
3: No, all my bills are paid for. I just don't have much left over to start saving that $1,000.
2: What is your margin? When you do your every dollar budget, how much margin is left?
3: Like 200, 300 bucks.
2: Okay. So when we say baby step one, which for anybody listening, baby step one is you get $1,000 saved. Now, first off, the purpose of that $1,000 is not to be the be-all, end-all. It's to be just a cushion between you and life. It really is a small insurance policy that ensures that you're not going to go back into debt. So if a tire goes out on the car, instead of putting it on a credit card like you used to do, now you can just pay cash for it, right? It's not going to solve all your right. problems, but it's temporary, and it should give you a lot of motivation to really work fast to pay your debt off, because nobody likes only having $1,000 saved. So that being said, most people are able to do this, and this should be your goal too, Nicholas, in 30 days or less. And that's not just with okay. your normal cash flow margin. That's with you selling things. That's with you working extra. That's with you doing everything you can to get this money.
1: Pausing investing if you're doing any of
2: yeah.
1: that. Just looking around for any creative way you can to free up more margin, whether that's spending less or making more. So how much do you make?
3: Yeah. 94,000.
1: Amazing. And how much debt do you have total on the consumer debt side?
3: I have about 60,000 in student loans, the 41,000 in credit card debt, 30,000 in a truck payment. And then I also have my mortgage.
1: Okay. Are you married or single?
3: For later. Single.
1: Okay. What's the truck worth?
3: Only 22,000.
1: Okay, that might be something you look into to come up with the difference through just saving up cash once you through baby step one. Because you get rid of that truck, that's almost a third of your debt gone, or at least a fourth, to free up some margin to then throw. Because you free up that truck payment, now we can attack some of these student loans and eventually the credit cards, whatever yeah. the next smallest balance is. Hang on the line, we're going to gift you every dollar premium, which will help you find more margin to help you with this debt-free journey, my friend.

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2: ABC News, I'm Stephanie Officer. The U.S. has conducted a 13th day of strikes as Iranian drones targeted U.S. assets in northern Iraq and Bahrain. The Houthis have been targeting ships in a major strait in the Red Sea known as the Bab al-Mandab Strait. Now President Trump is considering even larger strikes. ABC's Karen Travers.
3: Two senior administration officials tell ABC that he is considering a range of options, but one thing on the table is going back to military strikes that would look like the beginning of this conflict back in late February, early March. That's how big it could potentially be.
2: On Wall Street, stocks are rising and oil prices are falling for the first time in a week, even as heavy fighting in the Middle East, again, threatened to slow the global flow of oil. The S&P 500 is up 0.4%. The Dow Jones Industrial Average rose 265 points, and the NASDAQ Composite fell 0.1%. All three indexes are on track to finish the week lower. Brent crude oil fell 3.2%. This is ABC News. A slow-moving storm system brings a multi-day flood event to the Carolinas over the next several days. ABC News meteorologist Ginger Z.
4: Charleston to Wilmington today finds themselves in a level 3 out of 4, so that's where some of the heaviest rain will be falling. We're talking about 3-inch per hour rainfall rates possible. That includes Myrtle Beach right in the center of it. We've seen these heavy showers. Obviously, we know what this front can do. It's taken its sweet time getting through, and we're going to see this all the way through Saturday afternoon.
2: Former President Barack Obama popped into his own presidential center today in Chicago to surprise the WNBA All-Stars practicing there. He spoke to the players for a few minutes before taking a group photo. As for whether or not he'll lace up, Obama said he did not play 5-on-5 anymore to protect his Achilles. The players also gifted him a number 44 jersey, which the Hoopers will sign. Sean Diddy Combs is in solitary confinement after getting into a fight at the New Jersey federal prison where he's being held on sex trafficking charges. I'm Stephanie Officer, ABC News.
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1: Day with the forecast calls for a hot and overall dry, sunny, hazy conditions this Friday. We're going to be looking at temperatures approaching 100 degrees. Lows tonight just near 70. Upper 90s a given this weekend for highs. Lower 100s should be expected. Potential record highs with a heat advisory in effect as well for your Saturday and Sunday. Few hit-miss late-day storms, not out of the question, and lows will be near 70. I'm Day Weather, meteorologist Mark Huer.

0: Welcome back to the Ramsey Show in the Fairwinds Credit Union Studio. I'm George Camel, here with Jade Warshaw, taking your calls. Jordan is in Manchester, New Hampshire, up next. Jordan, how can we help?
1: So, I got a truck repair coming up. It's probably going to cost me about $1,000. And I got through baby step one. I'm in the very, very early stages of baby step two. I have about $5,000 in a high-yield savings account, and I'm just wondering if I should wait until when I get paid next to pay for the truck repair, or if I should pull from the high-yield savings to pay for the repair.
0: Well, either way, the high-yield savings is just sort of a slush fund. What was that earmarked for?
1: Say that again?
0: What was the high-yield savings earmarked for? Because we would tell you, just take the $5,000 and throw it at your debts. Obviously, you have this truck repair, so let's use $1,000 of that to cover the repair. Yep. Is the truck drivable right now?
1: Technically, yeah. It's just got a really bad oil leak.
0: Okay. Like, if you keep driving it, it's going to get worse? Is it one of those situations?
1: Yeah. Oh, yeah.
0: Okay.
1: Yeah.
0: Then I would go ahead and do the repair. I mean, it's why we tell you to have the $1,000 emergency fund. So even if you just had that, you'd be in the clear. Then we tell you to pause, restock the baby step one, $1,000, then move on to baby step two again.
1: All right.
0: So it doesn't really matter where the money comes from. You have $6,000 to your name. Let's cover the $1,000 repair and then get on to these debts.
1: Okay.
0: How much debt do you have?
1: Right now, about, I think I just looked at it today, about $33,000.
0: Okay. And what do you make?
1: About $62,000 a year.
0: Awesome. Okay.
2: Is it just you?
1: I'm engaged, but we haven't fully combined our finances yet.
2: Okay, that's good. And you shouldn't yet until you get married. What kind of debt is the $33,000?
1: So I have two personal loans out, and then I have a motorcycle loan.
0: What's left on the motorcycle?
1: Just under 16.
2: Oh, wow.
0: And what's it worth?
1: Probably right around 16.
2: Ding, ding, ding, ding, ding.
0: I mean, do we need to ride this for now? Can we get rid of this thing and free up a payment?
1: That's my main source of transportation. That's how I'm getting myself back and forth to work.
2: Okay, so you don't have a car?
1: Not right now, no.
0: So what about the truck?
1: That I wasn't driving it because I was afraid I was going to blow the motor.
2: Oh, so but once you get it fixed.
0: Yeah, we fix the truck and we sell the bike.
1: I don't want to sell the bike. Come on.
0: Thank you, George. Thank you for being honest. Because I was waiting for you to straight up tell me, I don't want to sell the bike. I like the bike.
1: I don't. You know, it's you know, in the world of struggling a little bit financially, it's the one little freedom I feel like I can have.
2: How fast can you have it paid off, though?
0: $16,000 in debt is not freedom. I know it feels like it when the wind's running through your hair. But that's half your debt, man, and you're about to get married.
2: Yeah.
0: What's more important, the future with this woman or having a bike you can go buy again later on?
2: Does she have debt?
1: I know. Yes, but not nearly as much as I do.
2: I mean,
0: it's not a competition.
2: But that's the way I'd be thinking about it.
1: I know.
2: If you have $33,000 and she has how much?
1: I would guess probably under 10.
0: Okay.
2: Okay, and that's a guess. So here's what I would do in your shoes. I would have the conversation with her tonight. I would start having the conversations about you guys' philosophy on money. And now is the time because you know you're getting married. When's the date?
1: 2028, August of 2028.
2: Okay, August of 2028.
0: So far away.
1: We actually just recently got engaged about a month ago.
0: But, I mean, it doesn't take 2 years to plan a party.
2: It's a long time.
1: No, but one of the things that conversations we have started having is that we both want to be debt-free before the wedding.
0: Baloney. If you wanted to be debt-free before the wedding, you'd sell this bike yesterday.
2: Right, because now, then if I was her, I'd be mad. I'd be like, wait a second, I got to wait another year for you to pay off your bike when
0: we could
2: be married.
0: What if you take on more debt? Does that delay the wedding further?
1: What's that?
0: I'm just saying right now, basically, you can ramp up or down this wedding and this new season of your life based on how aggressive you want to be with the debt.
1: I understand. And like I said, I just started the baby step two, and I'm putting as much as I can towards my smallest debt right now.
2: What about this? Let me play something out for you. Because, like I said, I appreciated your honesty, and you're right. It sucks really bad to give up the things that we want, especially if we feel like they're things that we earned or we just have a special attachment to them for whatever reason. That's probably the hardest part of baby step two, is the sacrifice of saying no to things that we would so like to say yes to, motorcycle falls into that category. What if you sold the bike and then you paid off the $16,000 here really, really fast in the next couple of months, and then you saved up to buy another bike again in cash? And you bought maybe you bought more of the bike you wanted.
0: And let's be honest, you could do all of that in way under 2 years. Which tells me there's another reason you guys aren't getting married for 2 years. How long you been together?
1: Just like a year and 8 months.
0: Okay. Are you already living together?
1: We are, yes.
0: Okay.
2: That's why we're
0: that
2: waiting.
0: That explains
2: There's no
0: it.
2: Urgency.
0: There's nothing exciting on the other side except
2: the loins
0: a piece of
2: are
0: paper.
2: No longer burning. If I can say that on the radio.
0: Oh, that's fun, Jordan. We're having fun with you.
2: We are
0: Team Jordan. We want you to win, and we're just showing you the best path forward. Now, can you do it a different way? Yes. Will it take longer? Yes. I can't force you to sell the motorcycle, but I think everybody listening to this is going, sell the bike, man.
1: Yeah.
0: Why put yourself in more pain and suffering for longer when there's another bike? Someone else is going to be in your shoes selling a bike for $16,000. Later on down the road.
1: Well, that's the other thing is that later on down the road, we're looking at buying a house, but we both want to get it before we do that. So obviously,
2: how old are you guys?
1: Change. I'm 28. She's 29.
2: Okay. You know, I think what I'm hearing is somebody who it's weird on certain things. You're like, we have all the time in the world, and then on the things that are less pleasant, it's like, well, we got to do it now. And I think the correlation there is on the things that are enjoyable and you kind of get the benefit of it. You got all the time in the world. Like, I can just drive this. I can keep this motorcycle. Like, we're living together. We don't need to get married. But on the things that are a little uncomfortable but that really do require your attention, it's, you know, we need to flip-flop that a little bit. So I think that you're going to do what you're going to do. But George and I would suggest, if you really want to get out of debt quickly, if you really want to put yourself in the position to buy the house, and if you really want to do what you say, which is let's each individually be debt-free before we get married, which that's your prerogative if you want to do it that way, the best way to do that is let's get rid of the bike. Let's show that we're serious about it. And that's kind of like you pushing all your chips in and saying, I'm serious about this deal.
0: Do you think she would find it romantic if you're like, hey, I'm selling the bike? Because I value our future together more than this toy.
1: Oh, because she likes going on it, too.
0: Oh.
2: Touche.
0: So now she's the one blocking this from happening. She's like, no, I like the bike.
1: No, she ain't stopping me. Trust me. I'll tell you right now, she's not going to stop me. But I don't know. It's just something that we can do together instead of staying at home when there's, you know, when it's beautiful.
0: You're right. You can't leave the house unless you have a motorcycle.
2: Here's the thing. Here's what I would suggest. I would suggest if you don't need to wait 2 years. You do not need to wait until all your debts are paid off. And if you both really, truly enjoy the bike, you can pay it off together when your funds are combined once you get married. How about that?
0: That's at least we agree different. On one thing. We should pay $1,000 for the truck repair.
2: Yes, we
0: I'm trying to find some silver lining in this call.
2: We agree on that.

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0: Welcome back to The Ramsey Show. I'm George Campbell here with Jade Warshaw. We're taking your calls. Katie is in Raleigh up next. What's going on, Katie?
1: Hi. So I am about to start a new job, earning more income. So my question is, should I take that extra money and then put that towards my student loans, even though my parents have promised to pay them off? Or put that towards other things, as me and my husband are wanting to start a family sometime soon.
2: Wow. How much are the student loans?
1: So there's two loans. There's one federal loan that is $30,000, and then there's one private loan that is $24,000, but they're willing to settle for $12,000.
2: When did your parents say it'd be paid off by? Like, when does that go into effect?
1: They never said when it would be paid off. It was just always a promise that they would pay them off eventually. But I just turned 30, and I've been out of college for about 8 years.
2: Mm-hmm. And your name is on them.
1: Yes, they are.
0: Well, a promise with no deadline is just a wish.
1: Yeah.
0: Just hope. So we need to get some real tactical facts here of, hey, I got $42,000 here to pay off. You guys said you would. I'm not going to let it sit and accrue interest. Mm-hmm. Knowing that this is under my name. So all the risk is on you right now, and until they pay it off, you're carrying that.
2: Who negotiated the settlement of the private loan, you or them?
1: I have been, you know, and how it started is my parents were managing it and then ended up defaulting, so I decided to take it over, and I coordinate in front all the payments.
0: So can we trust their word at this point? It sounds like they don't have the money to pay it off, even if they wanted to.
1: Yeah, I'm starting to think that, and they're getting close to retirement, and they don't have a house, and they're wanting to move into a house as well. So
0: yeah.
2: I think that this is just going to be a dead weight around your ankles until you cut it loose by paying it off.
1: Yeah.
2: And if they want to reimburse you, I'd be like...
0: If one day they want to write you a $42,000 check... That'll be a sweet gift one day. But at
2: this
0: point,
2: and you can tell them that.
0: Based on everything you've told us, there is slim to no chance they're going to pay this thing off. And what's going to happen is the loan's going to balloon. It's going to create resentment towards them, and it's going to hurt the relationship even further. So I know it stinks because you believe them. You didn't take a whole lot of action because you thought, well, someone else is taking care of it. And now you're stuck going, I want to start a family. I got my own dreams and goals, and you're stuck paying for the past now. Because your parents didn't make good on a promise. So you have every right to be resentful and hurt by that, but you also have a responsibility to go, here's what's in my lap, I'm going to deal with it, and I'm going to take this raise that I just got and throw it all at the debt. And that might delay a few dreams, but I don't want it to stop you from having a family either.
1: Yeah, and you know, my husband is in this equation now too. I didn't meet him until after college, so... You know, I'm just trying to balance all the different relationships. Obviously, my husband is number one, though, so.
0: What do you guys make together? Or what will you be making?
1: I will be making $160,000, and my husband makes a little over $100,000 and some additional bonuses throughout the year.
0: Amazing.
2: Excellent.
0: So $260,000, and you got basically $42,000 on your side for the student loans. Do you guys have any other debts?
1: Yes, we just moved into a home with about a $500,000 mortgage, and then we have two cars. One car has $6,000 left on it, and the other one has $25,000.
0: Okay, what are they worth?
1: They're all pretty new, so
2: you put a lot down.
1: $25,000 one. Yeah, we put about $5,000 down for the $25,000 one.
0: Okay.
2: Yeah. I think that you guys have a great income. I think, obviously, the cars are not a huge piece of your world, so I'm fine with you guys paying them off. I don't see a need to sell any of them. I do agree. You've got this deal with the private student loans. I think you ought to take it. Do you guys have any money saved anywhere, cash?
1: Yeah, we have our $10,000 emergency funds, and then we have retirements and, you know, 401ks, Roths, but don't want to touch those.
2: Okay.
0: You said you have $10,000?
1: Yeah, emergency.
2: So let's run this back, because I think you guys are doing a lot of good work, but I think that you're not doing it in a very efficient order. And I think that George and I can help you be a little bit more efficient. Obviously, around here, we teach a series of baby steps. And the reason that we teach them the way that we teach them is because you're creating a foundation that you can build wealth off of, that you won't have to go into debt. You won't have to, you know, tap into your retirement. You won't have to tap into credit cards. And so let's see if we can right size this with the baby steps. Obviously, baby step one is you have $1,000 saved. That's just a quick cushion between you and life. You guys have that. You're good to go. But the next baby step is baby step two. And that's technically where you guys are. That's where you list all your debts, smallest to largest, and you pay minimums on everything, but knock out, you know, use your margin to knock out the smallest debt. And then when that one's done, you take the extra money, throw it on the next debt. That is the debt snowball. And that's technically where you are. Right now you have an emergency fund, which is baby step three. We suggest 3 to 6 months of expenses. You don't have quite that, but what you do have, you honestly should bump down to $1,000 as baby step one and take the other $9,000 and put it towards this debt. You could pay off one of your cars. If you paid off the $6,000 car, how much monthly payment does that free up for you?
1: That monthly payment for that car is $400.
2: Okay. So now that's how the debt snowball works. Suddenly you pay off that $6,000. You got the $400. You throw that back into the mix. And now very quickly, we could probably gather up the money and pay off this settlement. How long is the settlement good for?
1: It's every time I call them back, they seem to extend it.
2: So. Oh, okay.
0: That's good.
2: So you've got a little bit of time. I think you can go ahead and pay off the car, free up the $400, stack up the $12,000 and do that settlement. And then next thing you know, we're on to the $25,000 car. And by the way, beyond that, let's talk about that, because beyond that is baby step four, where we're investing 15% of our gross. Sounds like they're already doing that, George. For the purpose of paying off debt, we suggest temporarily pausing.
0: Go down to zero. And for you guys, that might be for 6 months. It's going to be a nothing burger with your income. But think about this. You guys make $260 gross. Is that about $180 net?
1: I would say you're probably right on that, yeah.
0: So let's imagine that's $15,000 a month coming in, and let's just imagine your expenses are $9,000.
1: Okay.
0: Now you have $6,000 left over if you're doing a budget to throw at the debt. So if you do what Jade said, take your savings and pay off the $6,000 car loan, you're left with $67,000 total in consumer debt. If you throw $6,000 at $67,000, you are done in 11 months.
2: Woo!
0: And that's probably not even making a lot of sacrifices. I mean, you're living pretty good on $9,000 a month.
1: Yeah.
0: So now let's go, okay, what if you guys said we're going to do it in 6 months? Well, now if we threw, you know, $9,000 at this thing, we're done in 7 months. And so you can kind of figure out, based on the intensity that you guys choose, how fast we want to be out of debt. But if you're telling me, I want to start a family, that's going to be my fuel to go, I'm not going to hang on to this for 12 more months.
2: Yeah.
0: I'm going to free up all of those payments, stack up a big emergency fund. So when that baby's here, it's in a debt-free house with no money stress.
2: And you could save up a lot. Yeah. If you pay off all this debt in 7 months.
0: Making
2: you could
0: $260?
2: You could have a nice, cushy emergency fund in the next 3 months. So you've done really baby steps one through three in a year, which is fabulous.
1: Yeah, this is very helpful. I was just confused about, you know, obviously if we're wanting to start a family, do I just keep letting my parents slowly pay it? But
2: no, you've got the money to do it. You've got the money to do it. And we're going to give you the total money makeover. It'll just reiterate what George and I have clarified here for you. And I think it'll give you some of the whys behind the what that we don't have time to explain on this call. But you guys are doing great.
0: And what I love about this, let's picture one day you make $160. It's an amazing income. Let's say one day you decide, you know what? I value being home with the baby more than my $160 income. You could walk away from it. If you do it the right way, you have the margin. Can you live off $100,000 with no debt? That's the question. Now you got a $500,000 mortgage. That changes things. So you need to figure out in the budget what that looks like. But that's the goal of the baby steps. It's not to be maniacal because Jade and George and Dave said so. It's to give you options, freedom, margins, so that you can live out of your values instead of do things because you have to do it. Because a lender said so. That's the goal.

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2: On the Rural Radio Network, I'm Alex Makavica. Here's a breakdown of three cattle reports that came out just this afternoon. And joining us now, Kyle Bumstead, livestock market analyst. Kyle, tell us about the numbers and really what it means for cattle country here across Nebraska.
3: That's right, Alex. First off, we'll kick this off here. We got the monthly cattle and feed report, the big mid-year cattle inventory, and the June cold storage report. Cattle and feed, July 1st came in at 11.37 million head, up 2% from a year ago. So 102.2, right on top of the average trade, yes. June placements totaled 1.4 million head, down 3% from last year at 97.1%. And that'd be 3% from last year and below the average estimate. And that's the smallest June placement number since 2008. June marketing came in at 1.6 million head, also down 3%. That number is 97.3% versus a guess of 97%. And here's one for the record. Well, that's the smallest June marketing total since this data series began back in 1996. Cattle are simply not leaving the feed yards at a normal pace. They're staying on feed longer and coming out heavier. And that's kind of how the industry keeps the beef tonnage up while the calf supply keeps getting smaller. So it looks like these dry pastures and dry conditions pulling calves off grass early. And that's kind of what I make of that. Now, we had the mid-year cattle inventory report. They pegged USDA all cattle and calves at 94.2 million head a year ago. That number was 94 flat. So the total herd count is up from last year. And after years of nothing but shrink, the mid-year inventory just posted an increase. So it's a very minute increase, but nonetheless an increase. But before anybody, you know, I'm not going to say we're rebuilding is finished here. We got to look inside the numbers. Beef cows are still down 1%. At 28.5 million head, milk cows are up 2%. And the number I would kind of look at here is the beef replacement heifers here. The female, the ranchers are holding back to grow the herd here. They're up 3% at 3.8 million head.
2: All right. Thanks so much. Livestock market analyst Kyle Bumstead joining us here on the Rural Radio Network.
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0: hear more, visit Dan.Democrat. 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
5: Day weather forecast calls for a hot and overall dry, sunny, hazy conditions this Friday. We're going to be looking at temperatures approaching 100 degrees. Lows tonight just near 70. Upper 90s a given this weekend for highs. Lower 100 should be expected. Potential record highs with a heat advisory in effect as well for your Saturday and Sunday. Few hit-miss late-day storms, not out of the question, and lows will be near 70. I'm Day Weather Meteorologist Mark Huer.
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6: And then, if you still haven't hit 15% of your income, now we can move back to any traditional accounts. Like if you have a traditional 401k, you can contribute there. So that's the order. Match is the best. Let's start there. Roth is next best because you have this tax-free growth. And then the traditional side to hit that limit. So I love this plan. I know it sounds simple. It can be confusing for some. So you can actually plug in your own numbers and Ask Ramsey will walk you through the investing order for your specific situation. You can do that at RamseySolutions.com or click the link in the description if you're on podcast or YouTube. Brian is in Dallas up next. Brian, welcome to the show.
8: Well, thank you for taking my call. I'm actually calling for some advice concerning my mom's finances. She's 94 years old. She has recently had to move into an assisted living facility. She had been a full-time worker until the age of 93, and she broke her hip.
7: Oh,
8: and she's accumulated like $500,000 in assets through that time because of being frugal with money, and she grew up during the Depression and so forth. Well, she's going to pay about $5,000.

0: getting ready to sell her house for about $150,000. My question is, what do we do with that money? Do we put it into her savings? Do we put it into a mutual fund? Does she gift it some to her children? Do we start trying to move money out of her account? There's going to, because her assets are too high right now and she's not eligible for any assistance. But if that money was moved out, she would be. For example, my dad was a veteran in the Navy. She could get some military help that way. I'm just seeking advice what we should do, particularly right now with that money.
1: Are you saying for Medicaid purposes?
0: Yes, Medicaid and veteran purposes, either one.
1: Well, I know for Medicaid, there's a five-year look back. And so you can't just move the assets out and go, hey, look, we're poor. They're looking for that. It's because people have tried to do that in the past. And so that's not a great strategy. What I would do is just go, okay, we know. I mean, if she makes it to 104, that would be pretty incredible, right?
2: Yeah.
0: Correct. But that's, she's made it a lot further. I mean, she has broken both hips, broken a bone in her neck, and she is just thriving right now.
2: So, is she a sound mind? Does she have sound mind?
0: Yeah. Oh, yes.
2: Well, what does she want to do?
0: Coherent.
2: What does she want to do with the sale of the house money?
0: She basically leaves it up to me and says, you find out what's best. And so that's why I decided to call y'all.
2: It feels like investing it, dropping it in a mutual fund so that it can, you know, have some compounding effect there and continue to pay for her life.
1: I might split the difference. I wouldn't put it all in investments because if the market takes a dip, now you're, you know, ripping the money out at the wrong time to pay for her care. So I would leave a huge chunk in a high yield savings account just as a buffer for her care. And then anything beyond that, you could invest a portion of it so that it's, you know, moving beyond just the rate of inflation at 3.5%. So if you left, let's say, 400K in a high yield savings and you put the other 100K plus the 150 from the house sale, now you got $250,000 invested and 400K liquid. That feels like a good balance to me personally.
0: Okay, so don't try to move any money out of her account. That was,
1: I don't think it's worth trying to move it out of the estate. It's not like she's a, you know, bajillionaire and there's going to be all these estate taxes.
0: Sure.
1: And I don't think there's, you can look into the VA stuff. Again, I don't think there's any way you can just move money out. You know, she can gift money to you guys and avoid even the gift tax form of, you know, third, you know, probably 19K a year if she's single to each kid. But I don't know that it's even worth doing that when you guys will inherit it when she one day passes.
0: And I agree with that. I kind of thought the same thing. That's what we thought we would do at first, but I don't know that we really have the time to move enough money out to where she can get any assistance.
1: Yeah. Assistance wouldn't be the goal at this point. It's just how do we use this basically pile of $650,000 to make sure that we can cover her care without incurring any, you know, expenses on the kid's side.
2: Yeah, and I don't think she needs the assistance. If she needed it, that'd be one thing, but
1: and she's probably getting better care right now with her assets than she would be with assistance.
0: Mm-hmm. Well, and that's what she's talked about, that she worked this long to be able to have good care if she was able to live this long. So what you're saying is take the $150,000, maybe divide it up, put part of it in high yield and part of it in like a mutual fund, which she already has some mutual funds.
1: Okay, great.
2: That's right.
1: Yeah, I was thinking maybe if you split it, 400K liquid, 250K invested, and I would connect with a SmartVestor Pro at RamseySolutions.com because they can walk you through all of this for your specific situation. They know Texas law, and so they can walk you through all of the appropriate ways to maximize these assets and make sure that we leave the legacy in the right way with estate planning purposes.
0: Okay, thank you all so much. I appreciate your advice.
1: Absolutely. Thanks for the call, Brian. Man, that's impressive at 94.
2: I know.
1: She's sharper than I am.
2: Oh, gosh.
1: She'll outlive me at this point. Wow. All right, Anna is in Raleigh, North Carolina up next. What's going on?
3: Hello. How are you guys doing?
1: Doing great.
3: I just had a quick question. Me and my husband are under contract for a new build townhome that will be done in November. We are pre-approved through Churchill Mortgage, which is great. But the builder's preferred lender is actually offering $15,000 in closing costs, but they are asking us to self-report our utilities and our rent to generate a credit score. And I just wasn't sure about that since it wasn't technically taking on debt, but I didn't want to mess around before. We were trying to get a loan and everything, so just curious you guys' thoughts.
2: So they want you to turn in those kind of auxiliary things to generate, because your credit score right now is zero?
3: Yes, it's undeterminable. They want us to report it to the credit bureaus, which was interesting. I was asking if we could just send it over to him, and he was not, like, saying that was okay.
2: Well, the problem with that is there's no guarantee that that's going to give you good credit score.

0: Or it might cause something to pop up, and I would hate if it was a mediocre credit score, because then Churchill is going to be looking at that.
1: If you have a credit score, it has to be used. It's a stupid rule, but that's the rule. So you either have to have no credit score or a good to great one. And so I would look into this to make sure that if you do self-report, that it will give you an actual good score. And I would also look into these closing costs to figure out, is this even a good deal? Because they could be screwing you in other ways. Because they always entice you with, use our preferred, lender, and we'll give you this
0: 15.
1: kickback. But that doesn't mean it's a good deal for you guys. So I would look at the numbers, get an estimate from Churchill, and look over those numbers versus the closing costs with this other lender.
2: Okay.
1: That
2: All
1: way you
2: right.
1: have the
2: I
1: full
2: appreciate it.
1: picture.
2: Thank you, guys.
1: Yeah, absolutely. It's a great question.
0: That
1: And
0: is.
1: what they're talking about here is something called manual underwriting and it or a no-score loan. I've done this personally. People are shocked every time I
0: We've
1: say
0: done
1: it.
0: it too. It's not that big of a deal.
1: It's like a magic trick. They're like, wait, you did what? You can get a mortgage without having a credit score whatsoever. Now, here's where people get it twisted. You cannot have a low score. This does not circumvent a bad credit score. So I get these messages going, hey, I heard you talk about these no score loans. How do I do that? I have a 400 credit score. I go, nope, you can't, you need to get rid of it completely by becoming completely debt free, having no open trade lines whatsoever, no open credit cards. And after 6 to 12 months, your credit score will become indeterminable. So at that point, you're going, well, how do I get a score? Lenders are looking for this. Not all of them. And Churchill Mortgage, who we've had as a partner for, decades and decades now, they specialize in these types of loans because they help Ramsey fans get a mortgage without a credit score. So you do need things like a tax return. You need to show utility bills,
0: Pay stubs.
1: Rental history, on-time payments, all of that. But they essentially have a real person look at all the numbers and go, yep, they
0: Yeah.
1: qualify for the loan.
0: They use trade lines, your phone bill, utilities, electric, to take the place of what other people would use
1: Which,
0: credit for.
1: by the way, is exactly how it happened before the 90s
0: That's true.
1: when the credit score came into existence.
0: Yes.
1: So your grandma didn't have to deal with this. They just went, I know Jane, she's great. Look, they have income. Give them the loan. I pine for us to come go back to a time as simple
0: I
1: as
0: know
1: that,
0: that's right.
1: where if you just have money and income, they'll give you the
0: That's
1: loan.
0: good enough.

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0: Our scripture of the day, Proverbs 12:15. 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
9: Multitude.
0: 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Kyle is in Charleston, South Carolina, up next. Kyle, welcome to the show.
10: Hey, thank you for having me. So my wife and I are both real estate agents. We've done about 180 this year, on track to do probably 360 by the end of the year.
0: Wow.
10: No debt except the house. Yeah, thank you.
0: Way to go.
10: Thank you. No debt except the mortgage. I wanted to know about investing. So we have enough right now to max out both our Roth IRAs. That would be, starting our Roth IRAs. and then, you know, some on top of that. So,
9: which you'll have to do backdoor Roth IRAs at your income level.
10: Okay.
9: Yeah, so know that. There is an income threshold to do the Roth IRA, but there is a very legal loophole called a backdoor Roth IRA, where essentially you make an after-tax contribution to a traditional IRA and then immediately convert it.
10: Okay.
9: So look into that when you're ready.
10: And I guess that kind of leads me to my next question. We're both 28, and I'm wondering, should we talk to a SmartVestor? Because I've talked to some of them, just because I'm not good with all this stuff. I'm new to all this. Or should we do it at our own, since it's just a Roth IRA?
11: Well, you're going to be doing more than just a Roth IRA, because the way we teach, we want you to invest 15% of your gross income, which, making $360,000 a year, you could be putting away like $54,000 per year.
9: So the two backdoor Roths will get you to 15K. We've got a ways to go. And obviously you guys are basically self-employed.
10: Yeah, pretty much.
9: Do you run it as an official business to where you could open a solo 401K?
10: It's a LLC right now. It's going to be converted to an S-Corp for the next tax year, though.
9: Okay. I would contact that SmartVestor Pro and ask about a solo 401k. If it's just you and your wife, you can open one of those. And what's really cool is you can contribute as the employer and the employee. So you can contribute way more than I can in that 401k, and that will really help you guys out. And you can even open a solo Roth 401k to sock away all that money. And then you can also, beyond that, like, let's say you guys wanted to have some flexible spending money or a bridge account. Let's say you wanted to retire at 55, yep. You want to access money before 60. You can just open a taxable brokerage account and invest in there, in some index funds, and kind of create a nice little pile of money as well.
10: So, and should we be investing, I guess, should we be, that 401k that you mentioned, how much is there a max on that we can contribute as employer and employee?
11: I think the lifetime match is somewhere around $54,000, which is right around where you would be after you do the Roth. Double check that for me, because it's always changing, but there's a lot that you can put in there.
9: Yeah, the total contributions are capped at 72.
11: 72, there you go.
9: So you can contribute your 24-5 just like any old employee, plus 25% of compensation on the employer side.
11: Which is pretty great.
10: Okay, and then, yeah, that is good. And then after all that stuff, is there anything else we should be investing in other than that? I know you mentioned brokerage accounts or mutual funds.
9: The other thing is an HSA, if you guys have a high deductible health plan. I don't know what you guys do for health insurance right now. What do you have?
10: We don't have health insurance right now.
11: Oh, boy. We got
9: to
11: get that.
9: All right. New homework assignment that
11: instantly
9: just flew to the top of the list. I would contact Health Trust Financial. They can help you shop for insurance if you're self-employed to find you the best deal. And the website for that is healthtrustfinancial.com. But that's a big one. I mean, health insurance, like medical bills, are one of the leading causes of bankruptcy.
11: Mm-hmm.
9: And so that's really, you're exposed right now. So as you're building wealth, that's the offense part. You got to play defense. You want to have the right types of insurance in place. And health insurance is, that's at the top of the list. So beyond that, you should be paying off the mortgage. You guys said you own a home?
10: Yes, we do.
9: What's left on that?
10: $220,000, I think.
9: Fantastic. So let's say you invest 15%. That's $54,000, and you still had money left mm-hmm. over. Let's use a big portion of that to start attacking the mortgage and set a very specific goal of, hey, if we put $5,000 on that a month, that's $60K a year, and within 4 years, this thing's completely gone.
10: Okay, gotcha. And what's the, I mean, because we have, our thing, we talked about paying off the home early a lot, and our thing is, you know, it's at a, and I know y'all hear this a lot, it's at a 2.5% interest rate.
9: Yeah, I have yet to convince any real estate agent to pay off their mortgage. So if you do this, I will have a trophy in my house. But yeah, that's the thing. People look at the paper and go, well, 2.5%, I can make more in a high-yield savings account. The truth is, number one, we can only have that discussion if you actually have the full amount of the mortgage sitting in savings, which most people don't. And number two, you haven't factored in the interest savings. You have a forced savings plan here with a forced interest rate. So that 2.5%, you're basically making that money by paying it off, and now you can invest that payment. And people rarely factor that into play. On top of, hey, what if your wife, let's say you guys have a kid and your wife decides to stay home. Not having a mortgage payment would really help out in lowering your expenses.
10: Okay.
9: So yeah, it also gives you flexibility on top of the piece, the freedom.
11: He said, I'll consider it.
9: So just consider it. Again, I flew by that because I went, Kyle, this might fall on deaf ears here. It's on some rocky ground, but it was worth a shot. Because that is the truth. It's exactly what I did, Kyle, and I have zero regrets. I think my mortgage was at, like, I don't know, a little over 3%, and my friends were like, come on, dude, you can make so much. Life is not about a spread once you have a family. It's about how can I just live peacefully, simply, not worried about money. So when my wife decided she wanted to stay home, we barely looked at the budget. Went, yep, all right, go for it. So that's the advice there. That's the baby steps. You invest 15% until the house is paid off. Then you can start really going ham. You could invest 30, 40, 50% of your income and start to go beyond into those taxable brokerage accounts as well.
10: Okay, got it. And one last question before I go. After we, you know, say we do pay off the house, after that and we start saving up, we want to look at either, you know, fixer-uppers or investment properties or land. What's y'all's opinions on investing in those type of things?
9: Love it. I mean, Dave Ramsey has a whole big portion of his net worth tied up in real estate. He's a big fan of it, but there's a very specific way to do it that, again, real estate agents rarely do, and that is save up and pay cash.
10: Right, and that's how we would do it. You know, the only mortgage we would want,
9: love
10: quotes,
9: it.
10: I guess, is our own.
9: And then it becomes, hey, what kind of hassle do you want? Do you like the fixer-upper life, where it's sort of temporary but kind of high stress, higher stakes, and then you make some profit? Or do you want the sort of landlord life where, hey, we bought a property, we got a good deal on it, here's what we know we could get in rent, and when it's paid for, the cash flow is extra sweet.
11: Are you guys covering real estate on Investing Essentials?
9: We are.
11: Okay, this
9: let's give Kyle a ticket to that. So at night one of our Investing Essentials event, Kyle, it's happening September 1st and 2nd. Dave Ramsey and I are unpacking his wealth playbook. In the end of night one, we're going to cover real estate investing. So I want you specifically to tune into that and join us if you're willing.
11: Yeah, even the first night too, because you had all those questions about investing. I think that's just the perfect event for you.
9: Oh,
11: full circle.
9: I love this, Kyle. Join us. You just got a free $200 ticket. So don't say I didn't do anything nice for you.
10: Awesome.
9: Even if you hated the advice, you got a free ticket out of it. Thanks for the call, man.
10: Thank you.
9: You're doing great. Great questions.
10: Thank you for taking it.
9: I cannot imagine, Jay, that like at 28, making $360,000, crushing it in real estate.

0: and having no consumer debt.
1: I know. They're going to be wealthy, wealthy, wealthy.
0: Like, extra. I lit up like a Christmas tree to be able to talk about investing, because they have the margin to invest $54,000 a year.
1: Unheard of.
0: They're going to have so much money. They're going to be buying up properties left and right like it's Monopoly.
1: Yeah, but you know, he started out saying something that I hear so much. I think people are like, oh, I just want to max out my Roth IRA. And kind of in their minds, it's like, that's it. And don't get me wrong, I think that's a really good thing to aspire to. But the truth is, you want to hit 15% of that gross. And if that puts you over the $7,500 limit, that's a good thing.
0: Yeah. So if you're married making over 100K, you got to go beyond just two Roth IRAs.
1: Yeah, you got to get into not just your Roth IRA, but now if you have an employer-based 401k, go there.
0: Yeah, and the HSA, that's why I mentioned it, is an awesome place to also invest. Kind of a life hack on that one, triple track tax advantage. All right, that puts this show in the books. Remember, there's ultimately only one way to financial peace, and that's to walk daily with the Prince of Peace, Christ Jesus.
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4: ABC News, I'm Stephanie Officer. Colt Bray, the teen accused of killing two teachers and two students in the 2024 Appalachian High School shooting in Georgia this morning, pleaded guilty to all 55 charges in court.
5: The maximum punishment that you're facing is the rest of your life in prison without parole. You understand that?
6: Yes, ma'am.
4: Gray now faces a minimum life sentence. In March, a jury convicted Gray's father, Colin, on charges of second-degree murder and involuntary manslaughter after reportedly giving his son the rifle he later used in the massacre. In a statement today, an Iranian official says that for every Iranian citizen killed in the U.S. attacks, an American service member will be killed. According to the Iranian state media, General Ali Abdullahi says this will be the definitive equation of the battlefield. An update now in yesterday's seaplane crash off Washington State's coast that injured several people. Kenmore Air says the pilot has been released from the hospital. Three passengers remain hospitalized. This is ABC News. A former NFL quarterback is in hot water after an arrest last night, accused of driving under the influence. Former Dallas QB Tony Romo was arrested just after 6:15 Thursday evening in Milwaukee. A county sheriff's office arrest detention report states Romo performed poorly on standardized field sobriety tests. He was booked and released around 11 p.m. ABC News has reached out to Romo's reps for comment. He's scheduled to appear in court September 21st. R&B singer Nivea has shared her leukemia diagnosis while on an episode of the online series Cadillac Chronicles. In a statement, the 44-year-old tells ABC News she was diagnosed earlier this year and is grateful it was not blastoma, which would have meant chemotherapy. Nivea adds she is maintaining a positive attitude and gratitude and is glad she's able to continue raising her children and following her first love, which is music. I'm Stephanie Officer, ABC News.
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2: Day weather forecast calls for a hot and overall dry, sunny, hazy conditions this Friday. We're going to be looking at temperatures approaching 100 degrees. Lows tonight just near 70. Upper 90s a given this weekend for highs. Lower 100s should be expected. Potential record highs with a heat advisory in effect as well for your Saturday and Sunday. Few hit-miss late-day storms, not out of the question, and lows will be near 70. I'm Day Weather Meteorologist Mark Huer.

0: Normal is broken. 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From the Ramsey Network and the Fairwinds Credit Union Studio, this is The Ramsey Show. I'm George Camel, joined by Jade Warshaw. We're taking your calls at 888-825-5225. Max is in Boston to kick us off. What's going on, Max?
1: Hey, how's it going?
0: Great, man. How can we help?
1: Yeah, I'm just, I'm recently married. My wife came into the marriage with some debt, and I'm just kind of trying to figure out who should be paying it.
0: Ooh, juicy.
2: I like this.
0: Okay, what does she think?
1: So she actually wants to take on the debt, but my concern is it's just like, I don't think she's going to get anywhere out of the debt anytime soon, which I'm not a huge fan of.
2: How much is it?
1: So she's got about $75,000 in debt.
2: All student loans?
1: So a little over $10,000 is in a car. And then the rest is student loans, $14,000 of that being Fed, and then the rest are private.
2: Oh, wow. Okay. What's she earn?
1: So right now she's bringing in, if she doesn't work any overtime after taxes, after, you know, investing in retirement and she's in a union and, you know, paying those dues, it's about $4,000.
2: And what do you make?
1: So after taxes, I bring in $5,000 in my salary, and then I'm in sales, and so I make commissions. Some months good, some months not really, but I average it out. And after taxes, investment in retirement, all that stuff, I make on average about $6,200 in commission a month.
2: So what other things do you plan keeping what other things do you plan to keep separate from your wife in marriage?
1: Not really anything. Like, we're kind of in that process of like trying to figure out how to combine finances. And like, when I saw the debt, I'm like, okay, should I help take that on? But then she kind of wants to take it on because she doesn't want to like make me feel responsible for it.
2: Well, it sounds like based on your
1: decision,
2: based off of what you said when you answered that question, it sounds like the decision is made. Because if you said to me, well, Jade, there are a couple of things I'd like to keep separate. I like to keep my work separate, or I like to keep my, you know, whatever. This might be a different conversation, but you said, I don't plan on keeping anything separate. So that tells us the answer, which is we definitely need to combine this. You definitely see marriage as a we thing, not an individual thing, or at least, you know, pieces to be individual. And so I think that's a great framework to start with. And maybe that's the conversation that you have with her to help her understand that it's not a negative thing, or it's not a weak thing or unfair thing for her to approach this as a we together with you.
1: Yeah. Yeah. No, I think that makes sense. And I think that's a good first step.
2: It just puts some perspective around it. If you go to her and say, okay, it sounds like you're wanting to do this debt thing separately. Is there anything else you plan on keeping separate from me? I think she's going to go, oh, I get it. I see.
1: Yeah. Yeah. I think she might want to keep it separate. I don't know if she just doesn't want me fully looking into like how she budgets and how long.
0: Dude, you guys are married. You're looking at everything, bud.
1: Yeah.
0: Money is
2: yeah, the very least.
0: So Max, you're in Boston. Have you been through a Boston winter yet?
1: Yeah. Oh yeah. Okay. I've been up here my whole life.
0: Yeah. I grew up there for the first 20 years of my life, and I would see my dad out there shoveling the snow. We had a steep driveway and it was backbreaking work. And what would my mom do? She'd go out and help him. Now it's not her. She didn't cause the snow, right? But she sees him hustling out there, sacrificing, and goes, we're a team. Why don't we get this thing done way faster? So instead of taking 3 hours to shovel, it gets done in 1 hour. The same is true of this pile of debt. She can try to do this on her own, and it'll likely take 7 years, and she's going to resent you secretly without ever telling you.
2: Wow.
0: Or you could get it done in 3 years, 2 years, by compiling your money together, going, it's one checking account, one savings account, one team, one dream. And you guys knock this thing out, and your marriage is better for it.
2: That's true. Another thing to think of, and I know that we're speaking to her through you. You don't seem to be the one that has the issue with it. But my mom told me one of the best marriage advice that she gave me was, whatever habits you start in the beginning and whatever you allow to persist in the beginning, those things will continue on throughout the marriage.
0: It so, sets the temperature.
2: Yeah, you set the tone. So in the very beginning, start nipping things in the bud that you think will be problematic. And so I say all that to say, something else you can talk to her about is, if we set the tone of whenever you're in trouble, you handle it by yourself. Whenever you do something you're ashamed of, you handle it by yourself. Whenever you do something you think that, you know, I may not approve of, you handle it by, that's a tone that you're setting. And that is absolutely not the tone you want to set for your marriage. You want the tone of, I can be fully known by this person. I can let them in on what I'm going through, good, bad, ugly, whatever it is, because that's what marriage is. And so really have this conversation and speak about it in greater terms, not just financial. And I think that's going to help a lot.
1: Yeah. Yeah. No, I think so too. I appreciate that. Yeah. I think, I'm trying not to like come off as like, you know, I guess controlling over finances.
2: I understand that.
1: Yeah.
2: I mean,
1: so I'm trying to play that, like balance that with,
0: so you
1: like,
0: think if you stepped in, she would go, whoa, whoa, whoa, you don't need to be controlling me.
1: Yeah. Yes and no, a little bit, just because she's had some, like, I came from like a debt, like anti-debt family, and she's come from one that wasn't, you know, crazy about having, or wasn't, you know, anti-debt at all. And then she's also had some, I would say, issues with her dad when it comes to money. And so she's almost like worried that I'm going to act a little bit like how he acted, you know, with her and like finances.
2: Okay. Does she feel judged? Not that you're making her feel that way, but if she feels that way.
1: A little bit. Like, definitely a little bit, just because I think it's just because it's a good amount of debt.
2: Mm-hmm.
1: So I think she's feeling a little bit judged.
2: Okay. Here's what I suggest. Number one, I'm going to give you a copy of my book, What No One Tells You About Money, because I talk about this a lot. Going into my marriage, my husband had $200,000 of student loan debt, and I only had 30. And so it was a hard, hard thing for him to accept us working together on it. It's like he just couldn't fathom it, and he felt really guilty. He felt a lot of shame about that, and I walk through all that in the book, so I think that'll be good. Number two, you want to know, counseling never hurts. It never hurts to just step in, mm-hmm. and have that kind of unbiased person in the middle, because the thing is, she's going to feel judged, I think, regardless of what you do, how you say this, because she's got personal baggage that's attached to this. And I think that's something that can only be worked out over time, probably with the help of a therapist. And I think there's no shade on that, George. I think that's a fabulous thing. And now's the time to do things like that in the beginning of your marriage.
0: And I always like to flip the script. If you were in her shoes and you had some debt, and yes, whatever it is, student loans, would you be like, man, I would hate for you to help me out as we get married and combine our money. I want to do this on my own. Now, some men do that because they feel like it's macho and they don't want to bring the woman into it. But I think there is nothing more freeing than being that open with your spouse, that
2: Absolutely.
0: Vulnerable and accountable to go, we're in this together. You make a mess, I'm going to help you clean it up. I make a mess, we're cleaning this thing up.
2: Yeah, that's the point, man.
0: That sets the tone for the next 20 years of your marriage. So this really isn't about who's going to pay the loans. It's about what kind of marriage do you want?
2: Yeah. Maybe play this call for her and let George and I be the explainers.
0: I'll be the bad guy. I usually am.

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0: Ryan is up next in Philadelphia. What's going on, Ryan? Welcome to the Ramsey Show.
1: Hey, guys. How's it going?
0: Great. How are you?
1: Good. So I am calling to see if it's a smart idea to go $3.5 million in debt to start a chicken farm.
0: This was not on my bingo card today, Ryan. I'm going to be honest.
2: You said it so like it was no big deal, too. You just kind of slid it in there.
0: From your mouth to God's ears, is this a prank call?
1: This is not.
0: Okay.
2: Is it $3.5 million, like, off the bat? Like, tell us what that entails. That's you buying the land. That's you buying all the equipment. Tell us what the $3.5 million is.
1: So about $600,000 of that is for the land. I'm estimating a little high for the prices near me. And then the $3 million is for the four chicken houses to be put up.
2: Four chicken houses?
1: Correct.
2: What about equipment?
1: All the equipment needed to run that would be included in that, except for the skid steer loader, which is about a $50,000 expense, estimating high again.
2: Do you come from a long line of chicken farmers?
1: I do not, no. When I grew up, I learned how to drive on a farm and helped load hay trailers and stuff like that. And I have been working with chicken farmers over the last year or so. I'm learning the business a little bit.
0: So where did this dream slash opportunity come from? Did someone come to you, or is this just you spitballing going, man, I want to do this on my own?
1: So I live in a pretty decent area where there's a huge chicken producer around here, and they need more houses and more birds desperately. And this is something that I enjoy, and I would definitely like to make a career out of it.
0: So if they need more, why don't they build more?
1: They don't build their houses. I've asked that question before, but they like to have the farmers grow the birds. So they do a lot of they handle the feed, they handle dropping the birds off, picking the birds up. I just have to grow the birds, and that they pay me for them.
2: What's the incentive? That doesn't feel like enough of an incentive for you. Is there
0: feels like you're doing all the work right now. You build the houses, you grow the birds.
1: Yeah, so right now I'm making about $40,000 a year working as a fire extinguisher technician. These houses, while I'm paying off the loans, I would still be making around $90,000 a year. And then once those loans are paid off in 15 years, maximum, I'd be making around $400,000 a year.
2: And that's the assumption that everything goes right, everything goes according to plan, nothing is thrown
1: correct
2: for a loop.
1: So the company does have a lot of guarantees. So all the numbers I'm using are the minimum guaranteed numbers. So even if my birds would die from the bird flu or something like that, they still guarantee that I'm getting paid.
2: So you make $90,000. But well, here's the thing, though. You'll make your salary, but the loans are still due. So if you don't have great years, it's going to take you more than 15 years to pay back this. Let me just start by saying this. I in no way am for this, but I just want to hear your side of it.
0: Yeah,
2: we'll
0: cut to the chase.
2: It.
0: We didn't have any spoiler alerts, but this is a hard no from us, and there's no world in which taking on any level of debt, let alone $3.5 million, is a good idea.
2: Yeah. How old are you?
1: I'm 23. I'm married, and I have a kid on the way.
2: Oh! My goodness.
1: To help you with the numbers a little bit, the estimated gross income before all the expenses is around $500,000 a year.
2: Right, but that's gross.
1: Correct.
0: I think all you're looking at right now is the potential upside.
2: Yeah.
1: Mm-hmm.
0: And then you're not looking at the guaranteed variable, which is I owe $3.5 million no matter what while I have a baby coming into this world.
2: Uh-huh.
0: That's just too much risk.
2: And I don't mean any shade. There's no shade whatsoever to this, but I only mean it in comparison to the risk. It's only $90,000. You're acting like they're going to pay you $500,000 a year to do this. And even still, I wouldn't do it. But do you see what I'm saying? You're like $3.5 million in debt so I can make $90,000 a year. That just is not.
0: You can avoid all the debt and just go make 90 grand doing something.
2: Yeah, get a different type of job. Here's what I would suggest. Because I know we're poo-pooing your dream a little bit.
0: The poultry dreams here.
2: I'm thinking, can we start small and test how good you are at this? Can we start with a homestead? Can we start with something that's a family farm that you and your wife and your, you know, soon to be children do and build that up? Is there something that we can do there? Because I feel like, is the play here, I want to be a chicken farmer, or is the play here, I want to make lots of money fast?
1: So my overall goal is to have land that I can then reinvest what the land is making to set up future generations of my
0: Here's my question.
1: My children, all that
0: if
1: stuff.
0: This was such a great idea, why isn't every farmer in America going, I'll take on $3.5 million to go do this tomorrow? Guys who have been doing this for a long time, guys who know what they're doing, who are 30, 40, 50 years old, who have made
1: around my
0: a couple
1: area,
0: hundred grand
1: most
0: or millions.
1: Guys are.
0: What's that?
1: So around my area, most guys are. They're required to be within an hour of their production facility. So, again, at the beginning I said I live in a very like fortunate area.
2: Uh-huh.
1: But
0: what does your wife think about this?
1: She actually gave me the go-ahead.
2: Whoa! Can I ask
1: so
2: you this?
1: She said, yes.
2: Can I? And this is what inquiring minds want to know. What's the parachute? Mm-hmm. How do you get at it? Like, because when I'm making a big decision, Ryan, one of the things I do is I take some time and I look at the upside and I look at all the opportunity. I think we should do that. I think that's great. But I love to play out the worst case scenario, because generally mm-hmm. if I play out the worst case scenario and I realize, oh, I'll be okay in the end, that's a good indicator of whether I'm going to still try it or not. So we have not played out the worst case scenario, which in my mind, and you stop me if I'm wrong, in my mind is worst case scenario, I make the 90,000, but the farm as a whole is losing money, and it's losing money year over year. Because by the way, I hear we have a lot of farmers that call in with that issue. It's losing money year over year. Maybe you don't like it. Maybe you realize what the farming practices are. I don't know. I've read a lot of books on it. So maybe you're like, man, I can't do this. This is tough on me, or it's hard on the soul, or whatever. And you just don't like it. And you're losing money, and you're 4 or 5 years in, and you still got $3.5 million of debt because the interest is high and whatever. What do you do? I feel like Keanu Reeves. What do you do?
1: That's a good question. So I haven't totally thought of that.
0: I'm just thinking of a minimum payment on a $3.5 million loan, and then you've got to make that at least every month, plus enough to live?
2: He's guaranteed 90, and that's not going to be enough to cover that note.
0: Who's servicing the loan?
1: So it would be a farm credit, and maybe this might be a little confusing. So I'm guaranteed the roughly $500,000 a year. 90 would just be what I'm profiting into my bank account. The other 300,000 would be going back towards the loan.
0: To pay off the loan.
1: Yeah.
2: That doesn't go toward upkeep of the farm, and just like who keeps up the farm and repairs things that go wrong and all, just normal business wear and tear.
1: Yeah, so these are the numbers I got from the poultry producer about what their growers are experiencing, and it does include miscellaneous repairs, insurance, electric, taxes.
0: I'd go talk to someone who did exactly what you are attempting to do and get the full mm-hmm. picture. I'm not going to trust a poultry producer who has a vested interest in you taking on all of this risk. Because I'm telling you, why would they put this on a 23-year-old? If it was such correct. A money-making scheme, they would be taking on the risk instead of you.
1: I actually did talk to a producer. He's about my age. He did only do half the size, so he put up 2 chicken houses. But looking at the, I took the numbers over to him, had dinner, and looked at it, and he said these numbers are pretty accurate for what he's making. Now there's rougher months and there's better months.
2: Let me put one more thing mm-hmm. to you. And my husband says this a lot because he runs our business. When he's dealing with a major company like Disney or Carnival or one of these major overarching, he doesn't take on the risk because they're billion-dollar companies. So if you're working with Tyson or Purdue or whoever this big chicken house is, I'm going $3.5 million. They eat that for breakfast. Why do you have to go into debt when they could throw up those 4 chicken houses in 2 seconds and simply just pay you a salary for running the farm? There's something about this that doesn't smell right. And
0: not passing the smell test.
2: I beg of you, don't do it.
0: Please. And I don't even know. We didn't ask about income and current debts, but you're making $40,000. You are not in a place to be taking on this venture with a baby on the way. I would run far away.

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2: 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Cash cattle country has been a pretty quiet day today in cash cattle country. No new sales have developed following the business that took place earlier this week. Again, for the most part, dressed cattle at 365, down 12 to 15 from last week. Southern live business at 230, 7 to 8 lower than last week. Kansas has moved about 1,100 head, 230, again, mainly the sales. Nebraska has moved 14,880. 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Iowa's moved about 13,000 head this week. 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And again, it seems like most of the business is wrapped up for the week here this week. Box beef cutouts today were a little bit lower. Choice down 163, 361.24. Selects down 204 at 346.71. 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Total load count today 131. Over in the hog trade today, Iowa, Minnesota, the average $100.73. That's down 148 on the day. Western Corn Belt down 220 at $100 even. The national number 277 down 99.37. Pork cutouts today, loins were down 59, bellies up 31, hams were down 32, ribs down 16. Overall carcass value was 15 higher, 104.63. Total load count today, 217. At the terminals, steady go to run out the week. Barrels and gilts steady at 65. Sows were steady at 38 to 42. This week's cattle slaughter expected to total 528,000 head, up 3,000 from last week. Hog slaughter 2.26 million compared to 2.29 million last week. 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
3: Day weather forecast calls for a hot and overall dry, sunny, hazy conditions this Friday. We're going to be looking at temperatures approaching 100 degrees. Lows tonight just near 70. Upper 90s a given this weekend for highs. Lower 100 should be expected. Potential record highs with a heat advisory in effect as well for your Saturday and Sunday. Few hit-miss late-day storms, not out of the question, and lows will be near 70. I'm Day Weather Meteorologist Mark Huer.
4: 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What's going on, Angela?
5: Hi. I had a question. Me and my husband are currently going through infertility treatments, and we were wondering, would it be better to pay off some of our debt? We're going to be going through it in September, or to save up for future expenses with our baby in daycare.
4: Wow. Okay, where are you guys at right now? How much debt do you have?
5: So we have... we have my car, which is $25,000, and then we have his first degree loan, which is $50,000.
4: Okay, and what do you guys make?
5: I make $52,000, and he makes $72,000 coming up in August. We're both teachers.
4: So you're getting raises?
5: Yeah.
4: Okay, so making $120,000, great salary. We got $75,000 in consumer debt, and what are these infertility treatments costing you?
5: They are not costing us anything because we received a grant that pays for all of it in September.
6: Wow.
4: That's amazing. And that's guaranteed? How many treatments does that cover?
5: Yeah, that is guaranteed. What was that?
4: How many treatments does it cover? Is it indefinite or is it for a certain amount?
5: So it is for embryo adoption in September and it covers one treatment.
4: Okay.
6: So what you said earlier when you said should we pay off debt or should we save up money for treatment, are you thinking that you could need treatment beyond September or beyond what your grant gives you?
5: That could be a possibility considering that it's like a 50-50 chance.
6: Okay. And if you did need money, what would it cost? Let me phrase it like that.
5: It would cost about $8,000.
6: Okay.
4: Eight?
6: Yes.
5: Yes, okay. $8,000.
4: Great. Well, here's my vote. Jade may disagree, but I would just go full throttle, baby step two, start knocking out these debts. And then let's say that it didn't work out and now we have to pay for the treatment. It's okay to pause baby step two for a little while to save up

0: just to make some progress. You might knock out a few debts and then realize, all right, we need to pause for 4 months, save up for the treatment, and then hit play on the baby steps again.
1: Yeah, and with your income, that really shouldn't be a problem. How old are you guys?
2: I am 32 and my husband is 36.
1: Okay. So yeah, I 100% agree with George's plan. That feels like you're kind of making progress on your big goals, but you also have a plan in case you need the 8,000, and that's what I do.
2: Okay.
0: And to be clear, if you didn't have the grant, if this was costing you 10 grand, we would say, hey, just pause the baby steps and save up. The goal is to not go into any more debt. So that's kind of the step
2: yeah.
0: one. Is it going to cost us debt to continue this process? If so, we need a pause in cash flow. But because you guys have this grant, I would just go ahead and start knocking out some of these debts. Maybe you get halfway through by the time you realize, all right, we need to hit play on saving up for the treatment. But I hope for you guys,
1: it works
0: out by September.
1: Yeah.
0: That's awesome.
1: Best of luck to you.
0: All right. Zephaniah is in Austin, Texas.
1: Strong
0: you don't get those
1: name.
0: Very often. What's going on, Zephaniah?
3: Hello, George and Jade. Basically, what's going on is I'm $28,000 and some change, like, in debt right now with a car that I got, like, 6 months ago. And I'm about to get married, and I really don't want to go into the marriage, like, with all the debt. And so I was wondering, like, what were my options to kind of do to get rid of it?
1: You owe $28,000 on the car?
3: Mm-hmm.
1: What's it worth?
3: So the car... for a private sale that I looked and seen, it was like, I think it was like 18 to, it was like 16 to 18, I think is what I could get for it. It's a 2025 Toyota Corolla.
0: You can only get 16 for a 2025 Corolla?
1: Boy, did you roll some negative debt into there? Negative equity?
3: I'm not totally sure. No, I did not. I didn't have a car before.
1: Okay. Just a bad interest rate?
3: Yeah, I'm at an 18%.
1: Goodness gracious. That'll do it.
0: How did you get screwed that badly?
3: I was just really desperate for a car. I didn't have a car, and I really needed one. And they let me put, like, $1,500 down.
1: Man.
3: And they put me in 18%, I guess.
0: Let me make this clear, Zephaniah. You put yourself in 18%.
3: Yeah.
0: This is not to knock you, but I want you to own the parts. You just said, I needed a car. Did you need a $30,000 car?
3: No.
1: Yeah.
0: There was too much of a pause there. It should have been the quickest no of your life.
1: No.
0: So here's the deal.
3: Yeah.
0: Here's where we are. Here's the reality. You're $10,000 underwater. You got to come up with that $10,000. There's two ways to do it. 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And I'm talking $4,000, $5,000 off Facebook Marketplace max. That's
3: okay.
0: The only way out. If you said, hey, I want to get out by the wedding, that's the way to do
1: yeah.
0: it. How much do you make?
3: I make about $40,000 a year in pest control.
0: Okay. Is there upside there? Can you make $50,000, $60,000 if you started hustling?
3: I could. There's opportunity for upsells and upgrades here. Get about $150 every single one.
0: Okay. Because I know you can make really good money in pest control. The guys who are crushing it are not making 40, they're making 100 plus.
3: Yeah.
0: So I would be aiming to make more money. That's going to be part of this process. Do you have any other debt outside of the 28K car loan?
3: So we're like engaged. I have her ring, too. And then
0: you financed the ring?
3: Yeah, I did.
0: How much was that?
3: I think it was like 800, but like I wanted to get, I had the cash for it, but I wanted to get like the coverage for the ring, and they were going to charge me more, so I was just like, okay,
1: you took the deal.
0: Why do you
1: okay.
0: need coverage on that?
3: There too.
1: Let's pull back, because here's what I see what's going on, and you're not the only person, Zephaniah, who falls victim to this. You walk in the place and you probably have something in your mind. Oh, I want to get a car. Oh, I want to get a ring. And then somebody says, well, if you get this one, we'll give you this deal. And you kind of, before you know it, you're getting swindled into paying more. You're getting swindled into paying in a way that you didn't plan to pay. In this case, you went into payments instead of using cash. You've got to decide who you are with money, and don't let the salesperson decide for you. That's the one piece of advice I want you to take from this entire call, is Zephaniah has to decide what is my money philosophy? Am I a person who doesn't borrow

0: money, if that's the case, it doesn't matter if I walk into a jeweler, a car lot, or walk into Publix. I'm not borrowing money. I'm not putting it on a credit card. I'm not putting it on payments. That way, when you walk into those places, no matter what they say, you just go, no, thank you, and you just move on. Right now, you're kind of just going with whatever the salesperson tells you. So as you get married and as you grow into being an older adult, please, please, please, you decide who you are with money. Nobody changes that. So that's thing one. And thing two is just remember, these people are salespeople. They're not, the business they're in is not to do you a favor. Okay? Just remember that there is a hero and a villain in every story. And I'm not saying that the person who sold you a ring was a bad guy. I'm not saying villain like they're a bad person. I'm simply saying their point is to make money. Your point is to save money. Your point is to stick to your guns and stick to your philosophy on money. So just understand the two roles when you go into those situations. And I think that's going to help you out a lot in the long run going forward.
1: Yes.
2: What does your fiance make?
1: Right now, she is not working. She just landed a job part-time at an after-school program, and she'll be making like $21 an hour.
2: Okay.
1: There.
2: Cool. Well, you'll both be making about 40 at that point. You'll have 80K, and so even if you went into the marriage and you still had this debt, you guys could knock this out fast and save up 10K and get out of it and get a cheaper car. You don't need to be driving a $30,000 car if you make 40. That is simply too much car.

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0: Jim is in Laredo, Texas, up next. What's going on, Jim?
1: Hey, what's up? 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
0: How much debt do you have?
1: I have 57 on a I got 57 on one truck, 20,000 on another truck, 30,000 on trailers, and I got 82,000 in a personal and business truck that I use as a personal and business truck.
0: You got trucks on trucks.
2: Are you the only employee? Or are you the only owner? How's the business set up?
1: I'm the only owner, and I got another employee.
0: Okay, what kind of business is this?
1: It's a hotshot business.
0: Hotshot, okay.
2: What's hotshot?
0: You're doing like courier work?
1: Courier work, like trucking, but I don't have my CDL yet, so I'm doing hotshot for right now.
0: So you're doing deliveries?
1: Deliveries, correct.
0: Okay, got it. What are you making?
1: Because I'm new, when you're new, it takes about 3-4 months to start getting that business. So right now that I'm new, me and my other driver running, I'm probably making, I want to say about 12 to 13,000 a month.
0: Great.
2: And Ronnie makes that too, your other driver?
1: No, that's me and my other driver working together. We make between
0: $12,000 to $15,000.
1: Take home. That's take home. 12 to 13,000.
0: But you're not taking. You said it's split.
1: No. I mean both of them combined. Because what I do, we gross about 25 to 30,000 a month.
2: Okay.
1: And after the expenses, it's about 12 to 15,000 a month.
2: Uh huh. And then who gets what? How much do you take home to your family, and how much does your other driver take home to his family?
1: Okay, well, it's a percentage deal. So for whatever he makes, I pay him 23%, and I usually just pay myself a salary of $1,000 a week.
2: Okay. Got it.
0: So $4,000 a week is what you're taking in. How much do you have in savings?
1: I have $320,000 in savings.
0: Woo! Way to go.
1: And I got $82,000 with a financial advisor that I just put in last week.
0: So why all the debt if you have all the savings? Why not cash flow this?
1: Man, it's because my credit started getting great, right? I have never had a good credit. My credit started getting great, and I just started piling and getting everything under credit. I do have rental properties that bring me in about $2,000 a month because I live in a small town, which rent is not that expensive, so it brings me in about $2,000 a month.
2: How much debt is on those rentals?
1: Zero. I got everything paid off.
2: Way to go.
0: So your only debt is this business debt, all these trucks and trailers?
1: Yes, I got my house paid off. I got my rental properties paid off.
2: Wow.
1: The $320,000 I have them in a high-yield savings account, so they give me about $800 a month on it.
0: Awesome.
2: Okay, so we've got, if I calculated quickly, what is this, around $190,000 of debt?
0: So you could pay all of the debts off and still be left with $133,000 sitting in high-yield savings.
1: Correct.
0: That's pretty sweet. Have you done the math on what your cash flow would be if you didn't have any of those payments?
1: If I didn't have any of those payments, it would usually be about if everything continues as slow as it is right now, it'll probably be about $12,000 a month.
0: Dude, I'm going for that life. That's freedom. If things slow down, you're not stressing. Because guess what? The lenders don't care how slow things are. And you signed on that business debt, right? It's your signature?
1: Yes. Well, my question is this. Because I wanted to pay everything except my personal business truck, which is $82,000. And I do have some cattle, right? I have about $13,000 worth of cattle on a property I'm renting for $5,000 a month. And I was about... I think I'm selling that so I can put it in getting my debt over.
2: Yeah.
0: I would still pay off everything, regardless of I can pay this off and then pay this off. You can pay it all off today. So if you sell anything else, that's just pure profit.
2: Yeah,
0: you can do what you want with that.
2: In your mind, what would be what's the upside of keeping the debt? What's the upside?
1: Just on the personal and business truck, I want to keep that one because it's a motivation I get for working, you know. It's a motivation.
0: You're motivated by the debt to work harder?
1: But on that business truck, on my business truck, you know, because it was the truck I always wanted. So that's why I got it.
2: Well, we're not saying to sell it. We're simply saying to pay it off. So we're not saying get rid of it.
0: It'll have just as much sentimental value without a payment attached to it. Okay. So here's the Ramsey principle. We recommend everyone start and run and grow their businesses completely debt-free because we have seen what the other side looks like. People call in, the business didn't make it, something happened, a partner wanted out, and they are stuck because of these payments.
2: It also changes the choices you make. When you have debt on a business, everything is about making sure you're in line to make the next payment. Everything is filtered through the lens of risk and debt. When everything is paid for, it changes the choices that you make. I mean, take a moment. I don't know how easy it is for you to compartmentalize this, but surely you understand the difference of feeling you had when your house had a payment on it versus when your house became debt-free. When your rentals had payments versus when your rentals became debt-free. There was a reason that you worked so hard to achieve that. And we're simply saying take that same logic and throw it over to this business debt. We think that you'll feel better about the state of your affairs if you do that.
1: And can I ask that after all that money, I also have, because I always had a system, right, to always keep $30,000 in my business account.
2: Yep.
1: So good. I also have those $30,000 on business account.
2: Keep that there.
1: And I do got toy trucks, you know, and people and like my family members, because I talked to a couple of my family members, they tell me to sell them. But they're like my toy trucks. I don't know if I should
0: toy trucks
1: sell them
0: as in these
1: shouldn't.
0: Are real trucks, but they're just entertainment for you.
1: Correct. Are yes, they, I got a.
2: They're in cash.
1: I got.
2: They're paid off.
1: Yeah, they're all paid off. I have a. It's an '87 Chevrolet. I put in about $11,000, and last week they offered me $20,000 in it.
2: I think it's up to you. I think it's up to you what feels better. Do you want to keep your toy trucks because you like them? Or do you want to liquidate some of your savings? That's totally up to you how you do it. But maybe you sell the cattle and the land. You know, whatever you want to do, that's up to you. We just think that across all of your assets, you have the ability to pay off this $190,000 in debt very, very easily.
0: And still tons left over.
2: Yeah. Do it.
0: After everything you said, Jim, I'm like, how does this guy carry this all in his brain? You got 9 businesses. There's debts all over the place. Assets.
2: Toy trucks.
0: I would just want to simplify my life if I was doing as well as you. So part of that is getting completely debt-free.
2: Yeah.
0: Appreciate the call. All right, let's go out to Landon in Rochester real quick. What's going on, Landon?
3: Not too much. Thanks for taking my call.
0: Absolutely. How can we help?
3: So me and my fiance are on baby step number 4. We just graduated college in December, debt-free, and I'm just curious. I've been putting a lump sum into my Roth for the last couple of years at the end of my summer job in September. Should I keep putting in a lump sum now that I got a big boy job out of college, or do I spread it out and have it take out of my checking, you know, through the 12 months?
0: Mm-hmm. So you're really asking, do I do lump sum or dollar cost average?
3: Yes.
0: Okay. Well, here's the theory, and again, nobody knows what the markets are going to do, but the sooner you get the money in and the longer you let it sit, the better off you're going to be. So if you lump sum in January versus putting it January, February, March, April, May, and spreading it, you will likely do better if you lump sum it every January.
3: Okay.
2: There's also a psychological component of when you can set it and forget it, right? It's automatically taken out of your check. It's not something that you're thinking of. My contributions come out of my check automatically. I never even count the money because I never even saw it to begin with. And if you do a lump sum, let's pretend the markets are up or really down, whatever makes you feel awkward
0: about
2: investing.
0: Yeah, at the end of your summer gig, now it's September, and you're like, oop, the market took a dip, and now I'm going to lump sum it. Well, hey, you're buying it on sale. Or, hey, the market's doing really well. Well, you're buying it at the top. And
2: right. There's that piece of it, and there's the piece of now you've got to trust yourself that I'm putting this money aside, I'm saving it, it has to stay there, and hopefully there's not a wedding in the Caribbean that sounds really good to me, right? And I use that money for that instead.
0: You sound pretty disciplined in what you've been doing this for years now.
3: Yeah, I've pretty much owe everything to my parents for letting me do this. They're pretty big believers in you guys. I've been listening to this show since my dad was picking me up at elementary school when I was like 7.
0: Wow, so. I'm glad Dave's not here. That'd make him feel real old. But I love it, man. It's a great problem to have. If you're even asking this question, it tells me you are going to build generational wealth. So keep it up. Just keep investing no matter what.

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2: ABC News, I'm Stephanie Officer. It's still unclear whether Saudi Arabia will agree to a nuclear partnership with the U.S. President Trump insists is in the works. The deal would allow the U.S. to help the Saudis build nuclear power, but the president added a condition. The Saudis have to sign on to the Abraham Accords. Today, Trump claims Saudi Arabia will.
3: They and others didn't want to do it because of the problem that they had with Iran. You don't have that problem anymore. You don't have a great power there anymore. You have a problem, but the problem is disappearing day by day.
2: New Jersey is the latest state to ban surveillance pricing, companies setting different prices based on personal info and shopping history. Connecticut, Maryland, and New York have similar laws in effect. ABC's Elizabeth Schulte.
4: There is some opposition to this new law. An association representing New Jersey businesses says that new limits on consumer data could ultimately result in fewer loyalty programs, coupons, and discounts for customers.
2: This is ABC News. The DOJ today announced 11 indictments in the deaths of seven migrants who died from extreme heat after being closed in a cargo train container in May. U.S. Attorney for the Western District of Texas, Justin Simmons, said an investigation found six bodies when the train arrived in Laredo were connected with another found in San Antonio.
5: 11 individuals that we've identified to date that operated this alien smuggling organization and caused the death of these seven individuals.
2: Seems there was a fight involving one of the most famous prison inmates in New Jersey. ABC's Sherry Preston.
6: A source tells ABC News that Sean Diddy Combs has been in a fight at the Federal Correctional Institution at Fort Dix, where he's serving a 50-month sentence for transporting prostitutes. The other inmate involved in the altercation apparently made a remark to Diddy, which instigated the entire event, and Diddy was sent to solitary confinement, according to a source. It's unclear if that move will be temporary or whether he'll be kept there long-term. Combs' release is supposed to be in 2028.
2: I'm Stephanie Officer, ABC News.
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2: Good afternoon, Scottsbluff, Western Nebraska, and Eastern Wyoming. Getting ready to close up shop on this Friday. We've got mostly sunny skies and afternoon temps as of 3 o'clock in the lower 90s. Dew points in the upper 50s and low 60s. So still some moisture in the atmosphere, but we've got expansive high pressure building across the central and western Rockies, and that will affect the high plains as well. So much so that we're going from one extreme to the other. From flood watches to heat advisories with no in between. For the weekend, many areas of the panhandle are going to exceed 100 and likely going to hit 105 as well. So if you are sensitive to heat, stay indoors. And if you must be outside, keep hydrated and continue to try to keep shade nearby. As we get into Sunday night and Monday, that high will start to sink south again, giving the open door to monsoon moisture making another return. So it's kind of a progressive pattern setting up. We'll still be hot for the week ahead, highs deep into the 90s and an occasional triple digit reading. Shower and storm chances from the monsoon will return and stick around through at least Wednesday night. We'll break down your forecast coming up.
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2: Here's your weather forecast from the Platte Valley Bank Weather Center. Finishing up our Friday with highs in the lower 90s, mostly sunny skies, dry tonight, mild upper 60s. 100 to 105 this weekend. Heat advisories in effect through late Monday evening. Lows through the weekend, upper 60s, low 70s. Some shower and thunderstorm activity may return Sunday night and possibly pick up in coverage again Monday through Wednesday of next week. Through Tuesday and Wednesday, high still in the 90s. Meteorologist Don Watzel on KNEB.
5: 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Click weather and then weather in your neighborhood. Chadron is 101 right now. In North Platte, 88. In Lexington, 81. Sunny at McCook in 89. Sunny at Ogallala, 97 degrees. Valentine, sunny, 94. It's sunny in 82 at Broken Bow. Thedford, sunny in 89. Grand Island, 77. Kearney, cloudy in 77. Lincoln is 76. Omaha, cloudy in 74. The winds have generally been light, picked up a little bit, maybe in the mid to late afternoon hours, gusting 20 at times at Scotts Bluff, winds gusting near 20 at Kimball. Before that, winds were very light, 10 miles per hour or less, but wind's not really that strong at this hour either. Falling barometric pressure at Scott's Bluff near 30.01 now, with humidity at 26%, 98 at the airport in Scott's Bluff. The record high for this date for Scott's Bluff, we'll miss it by a few, sounds like, 105 for Scott's Bluff on this date, and that was set in 2014. It's quite possible that new record highs could very likely occur in communities around the area this weekend. The temperature at KNEB currently at the studio here at Scott's Bluff, little breeze, lots of sunshine now, and our temperature reading here at 99 degrees. For more weather information anytime, remember to check KNEB.com.
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9: Thank you, Steve. Good afternoon, everyone. Scott's Bluff City officials are considering new rules for electric bikes and scooters, but concerns are being raised about whether some of the restrictions go too far. During Monday's council meeting, leaders started working on clarifying language in an ordinance that tackles the usage of e-bikes and electric scooters in town. Rubidoux Rendezvous founder Aaron Raines told the council he has a lot of background information on these mobility devices and offered to help them iron out an amicable ordinance.
10: I have probably 7 or 8 e-bicycles of varying classes. I've got scooters. I've got a motorcycle. And I want to be... I don't want you guys to just outright ban something or make rules on something that you don't understand. So I would like to offer my time and product to help you make those decisions, like to the police department, all that kind of stuff as well. I wanted to take issue with the pathway ban, things like that.
9: Members from the public who spoke were mainly e-bike users who said that they feel are much more safety-oriented than younger electric scooter riders. Officials say they plan to make changes to the proposed ordinance before bringing it back for another reading. As more data centers look to expand into Nebraska, a growing number of counties are pressing pause. More than a dozen counties have approved or advanced temporary moratoriums on new data center construction, and others are considering similar measures as they work to update zoning rules and address concerns about water and electricity use. Nebraska Farmers Union President John Hansen says many communities simply want more information.
11: Local people are upset by what they are seeing and hearing about what the implications of these mega users of electricity might mean for our existing public power customers.
9: Governor Jim Pillen signed legislation earlier this year allowing private developers to build power generation for facilities that require a huge amount of electricity. Supporters of the new law say it means developers, not utility customers, will pay for the new infrastructure, while opponents argue the law weakens Nebraska's public power system. Pillen also recently signed an executive order that would end data center developers' access to tax incentives through the Imagine Nebraska Act to allow the state to assess the benefits of each project. The Gehring Library is a solid investment for the city. That was the message delivered last week to the Gehring City Council. Library Board Chair Jeff Kelly gave them the details with the annual library report, saying the impact of the materials and services the facility provides for the community is substantial. For fiscal 2024-25, Kelly said the return on investment is actually quite impressive.
12: The average annual cost per resident of the library is only $76. And as you go down to the table down below, what would it cost if the library did not exist? And that shows you what residents would pay for some of the materials and services provided by the library. And these numbers are based on 2024-25 fiscal year statistics. So if you can see the savings at the bottom, $14,383 as part of that is what it would cost if the library did not exist.
9: That fiscal year also saw increases in nearly every category of usage by city residents, including a total of 279 programs compared to 252 the prior year, and 6,780 program attendees, up by nearly 700. The only category that saw a decrease was total library visits at 29,385, down slightly from 29,447 a year earlier. With two big jackpots up for grabs this weekend, Nebraska lottery officials are reminding players to do so within their means. A string of Mega Millions draws since October 2025 has pushed the top prize of that game to $743 million for tonight's draw, the 10th largest jackpot in the history of the game. Meanwhile, the Powerball game has had 35 drawings without a winner since May 4th, making Saturday night's draw worth an estimated $600 million. Lottery director Brian Rocky reminds people that odds of hitting either jackpot are 1 in 290 million for Mega Millions and 1 in 292 million for Powerball, and those odds remain the same no matter how many tickets you purchase or how many people play either game. If you're looking for a little fun sporting event this weekend, the place to be will be Oregon Trail Park Stadium, where the annual Guns and Hoses game will take place. The contest pitting members of area law enforcement against local firefighters, but in a twist, this year the game will not be softball. The Saturday night game, starting at 6:30 p.m. between the not-so-bitter rivals, will be kickball. And while the entry is free, Gehring Fire Captain Skip Kelly says goodwill donations will be directly supportive of area police and firefighters.
13: It's both Gehring, Scotts Bluff, PD, State Patrol's involved. It gets everybody, all departments that want to participate signed up, and it's a lot of fun. We have friendly competition, I would say, between the police officers and the firefighters. We give each other a hard time, but we always have each other's backs, and so it's always a lot of fun.
9: Kelly acknowledged the police officers have been successful in dominating the softball field, but firefighters are ready to give them a run for their money with the new kickball format. T-shirts can also be ordered ahead of the game for $20 by calling or stopping by either the Gehring Fire or Police Departments. However, you do need to have that done by the end of the business day today. And officials with the City of Scotts Bluff advising motorists of some road work taking place next week. Starting Monday at 7 a.m., East 15th Street will be closed to through traffic between 2nd and 3rd Avenues. Crews will be making repairs to the intersection at 2nd Avenue. However, that street itself will remain open. City staff asking motorists to slow down and use caution in the construction area, as well as using alternate routes if possible. Don't miss our nightly KNEB.TV newscast featuring the latest news, weather, sports, and ag information presented by Platte Valley Companies. 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
16: Hitch up the trailer and head to the island, Grand Island. I'm Steve White, and this is The Good Life. If livestock shows had a major leagues, Grand Island would be a big league city. Louisville, Tulsa, Madison, Denver, Kansas City, Grand Island. Those are among the handful of communities with the facilities and reputation to host America's biggest national breed shows. This year alone, the Maine and Key, Gelby Balancer, and Simmental Associations all brought their national shows to Fauner Park. It didn't happen overnight. I was in the room 20 years ago when then Grand Island Chamber of Commerce President Cindy Johnson told members of the Nebraska Legislature's Agriculture Committee that the Nebraska State Fair belonged in central Nebraska. She talked about the community's agricultural roots, Husker harvest days, and the opportunity to build something bigger. She used the word synergy, which got a reaction from none other than Senator Ernie Chambers. And yes, in those days, he was on the Ag Committee. Lawmakers agreed. In 2008, they voted to move the fair, the first fair held in Grand Island, 2010. Back then, supporters envisioned a livestock complex that could attract national shows. Some expressed doubt, as it took years to build that reputation. Today, though, it's hard to find a major cattle breed that hasn't been to Grand Island. Many have returned again and again, making it one of their regular stops. Exhibitors have been here so often, they've got their favorite restaurants and go-to hotels and know the quickest way across town. For thousands of families each year, Grand Island has become familiar territory. And that's good for more than bragging rights. Those visits generate millions of dollars in economic activity. Earlier this year, local leaders debated how those facilities should be funded and whether continuing to host these events justifies public support. It's a reasonable conversation for any community to have, but it's also worth recognizing what Grand Island has built. Very few cities in America can host events like these. Even fewer have earned a place in the regular rotation of national livestock organizations. For a week at a time, Grand Island becomes the center of the cattle industry. People haul livestock hundreds, sometimes thousands of miles, not because they have to, but because this community has earned their trust. Nearly 20 years ago, supporters of moving the state fair believed Grand Island could become a national destination for agriculture. Three national breed shows in one summer suggest they were right, as people have a grand time on the island. I'm Steve White, and this is The Good Life.
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21: Good afternoon. This is John Klager with Lensco Private Ledger, a member of FINRA and SIPC, bringing you the daily stock market report. The major averages finished mixed today as a pullback in semiconductor stocks erased much of the broader market's earlier advance. For the day, the Dow Jones Industrial Average finished up 235 to 51,947, while the NASDAQ was down 162 to 24,975. And the S&P 500 was up 4 points to 74.11. The five most active issues today were Intel, $92, down $8. Nokia, $9.10, off 63 cents. NVIDIA, $207, down $1.92. SoFi Technologies, 16.5, off 19 cents. And AT&T, $24, up $1.17. In a look at the U.S. bond market, the 10-year bond was up, dropping the yield to 4.67%. This has been John Klager with LPL Financial Services, a member of the Securities Investors Protection Corporation, located at 1930 East 20th Place in Scottsbluff, bringing you this market report. Have a good weekend.
22: I'm Peter.

0: To hear more, visit dan.democrat. 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
3: All set to check sports this afternoon on the Rural Radio Network. I'm Chris Cottrell. Legion Baseball this weekend, the B7 area tournament in Sydney for Garing Platte Valley Companies. They get the 4 seed. They're in action today against 3 seed Auburn. Garing is 17-12 this year, and head coach Travis Gable touches on the most improved area on the team since the start of the season.
4: Our pitching, I think. You know, we really struggled at the beginning of the year to stay ahead in the count, keep our pitch counts down. You know, numerous guys, Coulter, Dawson, you know, Hunter Fankhauser, different guys have really came through, and, you know, Colt's done a fantastic job. He's been keeping his pitch count down. He's been throwing a lot of strikes, and so has Dawson too.
3: Pitching is massive in these type tournaments when you hope to be playing into Tuesday of next week. Auburn should be a solid test for Garing in round one today. They won this tournament 2 years ago when they were out and Garing was hosting the area tournament.
4: They're a good ball team, and I think they've got 5 guys back off the team that was here 2 years ago. They're well coached. They play good defense. They hit the ball. They've always got 4 or 5 guys that can really pitch, so I'm expecting them to be very talented, a very tough game.
3: Garing Platte Valley Company is playing Auburn in their B7 tournament opener late this afternoon at 4 o'clock. Pregame show with Jeff Kelly on KMOR 93.3 at 3:45. Alliance playing Shadron in the first game this afternoon. Sydney gets Ogallala tonight at 7. A win for Garing today. They'll play tomorrow at 4 again. A loss, they'll play at 7 o'clock tomorrow night. Different locations this evening for the Outlaws and the Pioneers. It's the Outlaws hosting the Buckley 19U team after they beat the Pios last night 12-2. Alon Sipersad had a big night on the mound last night. He threw 6 innings for the Outlaws and struck out 7 with no walks. Did give up some hits, but was able to survive. Then joined the postgame show on KNEB right here.
5: Like, if you can limit out the walks, get attack early in the zone, you'll have a much cleaner game than if you, like, start off late in the count, walk a lot of guys. It's always easier. Even if guys get on base, as long as you can attack early and attack constantly in the zone, it's always going to have you get a better game. Like today, I mean, they had guys on, but honestly, I was still able to execute my pitches when I needed to and get out of jams, which is really the biggest thing.
3: Also last night, Carter Reisig threw 3 scoreless frames of relief. Offensively, Garing native Isaiah Morello had a 4-hit night. Free baseball tonight, free admission for all as the Outlaws host Buckley at 6:35. The Pioneers, they'll be on the road at Morgan County and hoping for some better pitching in this one tonight. Last night in the loss to the Outlaws, 3 different arms combined to walk 14 batters. KNEB coverage with Lucas Macklin here on KNEB tonight for the Pios at Morgan County. 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Yesterday on KNEB.TV, I was able to catch up with Scottsbluff basketball great Drew Cuxhausen, who's getting sent to play his 5th pro season overseas. Coming off a year where he averaged 21 points for a team in Montenegro, he's recently signed to play with Košice, a team in Slovakia. Cuxhausen talked about working out with Gym Rat trainers and Cougar coaches Trey Winkler and Cheyenne Perot, along with some other former Bearcats.
6: Anytime I'm back here, I just try to surround myself with the people that have like-minded goals like me. I know Nate and Riley, they're up and coming and they're going to college. Trey and Shay, they've always put me through really good work. So anytime I can surround myself with these type of people, that's what I try to do. But yeah, it's been great work for us. We try to get in this gym and at the college and play as much as possible. So the summer is always a fun time for me to come back home.
3: Get more from Drew Cuxhausen by checking out yesterday's KDB.TV sports update on the website and also on our social media accounts. And NFL training camps firing up around the league. The Broncos have rookies in right now. Vets report early next week. One area that might be talked about throughout the year with Denver is the play calling situation. Apparently, head coach Sean Payton turning play calling duties over to new offensive coordinator Davis Webb.
7: And he's been around some real good offenses, sharp minds, and so you take those things that are you think are important, and then collectively we put it out as our offense, and we make the thing. The key is, like, what does it fit with our people? And I think he's good at that.
3: Is Sean Payton really just going to be standing there on the sidelines not calling plays this year? Color me skeptical on that one, but had to elevate Webb to OC to keep him from potentially taking another job. That's the latest here at the Sports Desk. I'm Chris Cottrell.
8: Good afternoon, Scott's Bluff, Western Nebraska, and Eastern Wyoming. Getting ready to close up shop on this Friday. We've got mostly sunny skies and afternoon temps as of 3 o'clock. In the lower 90s, dew points in the upper 50s and low 60s. So still some moisture in the atmosphere, but we've got expansive high pressure building across the central and western Rockies, and that will affect the high plains as well. So much so that we're going from one extreme to the other, from flood watches to heat advisories with no in between. For the weekend, many areas of the panhandle are going to exceed 100 and likely going to hit 105 as well. So if you are sensitive to heat, stay indoors, and if you must be outside, keep hydrated, and continue to try to keep shade nearby. As we get into Sunday night and Monday, that high will start to sink south again, giving the open door to monsoon moisture making another return. So it's kind of a progressive pattern setting up. We'll still be hot for the week ahead, highs deep into the 90s, and an occasional triple digit reading. Shower and storm chances from the monsoon will return and stick around through at least Wednesday night. We'll break down your forecast coming up.
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8: Here's your weather forecast from the Platte Valley Bank Weather Center. Finishing up our Friday with highs in the lower 90s, mostly sunny skies, dry tonight, mild upper 60s. 100 to 105 this weekend. Heat advisories in effect through late Monday evening. Lows through the weekend, upper 60s, low 70s. Some shower and thunderstorm activity may return Sunday night and possibly pick up in coverage again Monday through Wednesday of next week. Through Tuesday and Wednesday, high still in the 90s. Meteorologist Don Watzel on KNEB.
10: Little breeze around, gusting to near 20 at Scott's Bluff at times today. Other areas seeing winds gusting 15 to 20 from time to time. Very hot weather under sunshine across the area right now. Temperature readings at Legacy Co-op locations. 102 at Main Street Market Scott's Bluff, 96 at Alliance, 97 at Main Street Market Kimball, 98 at Bridgeport, 96 at Dalton. And currently at KNEB here at Scott's Bluff, 99 degrees.
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13: Thank you, Steve. Good afternoon, everyone. It was a well-attended Scotts Bluff City Council meeting this week as the council read an ordinance relating to e-bikes and scooters. KNEB.TV's Ryan Murphy has that story.
14: Scotts Bluff city officials are considering new rules for electric bikes and scooters, but concerns are being raised about whether some of the proposed restrictions go too far. During Monday night's Scotts Bluff City Council meeting, Police Chief Chris Brass says the goal is to clarify rules for a growing number of electric mobility devices while making them practical to enforce.
15: Well, that's the problem.
16: It's not clear. Okay.
15: It's not clear. And you know, we do have people who will call and ask before they purchase something, you know, is this permitted? Where is it permitted? And there's just, it's kind of convoluted. So that's part of the intention, is to clear that up. There are definitions for the e-bikes, the class 1, 2, and 3, which right now is outlined in state statute, but we don't have anything in ordinance to reflect.
14: The proposed ordinance initially called for e-bikes and electric scooters to be prohibited on streets and sidewalks in parts of downtown, as well as on the Monument Pathway. But some community members, like Aaron Raines, argued that e-bikes should be treated more like traditional bicycles, and that pathways can provide a safer alternative to riding in traffic.
17: I have probably 7 or 8 e-bicycles of varying classes. I've got scooters, I've got a motorcycle. And I want to be, I don't want you guys to just outright ban something or make rules on something that you don't understand. So I would like to offer my time and product to help you make those decisions, like to the police department, all that kind of stuff as well. I wanted to take issue with the pathway ban, things like that.
14: Safety remains a major concern, particularly involving scooters and younger riders. Cyclist Greg Elliott told city council members he has experienced several close calls, including incidents involving children riding scooters without stopping or looking for traffic.
18: I had to hit the brakes. The scooters, educating the parents is your hardest part, is getting them to realize the dangers of that toy that they gave their kid, that entertains them and gets them out of the house. That's your main thing, is education to the riders, to let them know what etiquette is. Calling out when you come up behind somebody, hey, I'm gonna pass you on the left. Mm-hmm. Slow down, especially if they got dogs. You know, you slow down and be cautious, be ready to stop.
14: Officials say they plan to make changes to the proposed ordinance before bringing it back for another reading. They are also considering information from a statewide study that could eventually lead to more consistent e-bike and scooter regulations across Nebraska. In Scottsbluff, Ryan Murphy.

0: water and electricity use. Governor Jim Pillen signed legislation earlier this year allowing private developers to build power generation for facilities that require a huge amount of electricity. But Nebraska Farmers Union President John Hansen says one aspect of the law drew strong opposition, including from his organization.
1: One of the provisions that we had real difficulty with was a provision that took away public power's eminent domain authority to acquire privately owned electric generation facilities of over 1,000 megawatts.
0: Supporters say the new law means developers, not utility customers, will pay for new infrastructure, and the Nebraska Association of County Officials is developing a land use permitting toolkit to help counties navigate the new laws and future data center proposals. Pillen also recently signed an executive order that would end data center developers' access to tax incentives through the Imagine Nebraska Act and allow the state to assess the benefits of each project. The Gearing Library is a solid investment for the city. That was the message last week as the city's library board delivered their annual report. Board Chair Jeff Kelly gave the details to the council, saying the return on what the community pays for the facility was quite significant in fiscal year 2024-25. Kelly outlined the strong demand for the library's services.
2: The total programs that the library had were 279. That was up from the prior year of 252. The total program attendees, as you see there, 6780. That was up from 6,084 the year before. The offsite programs up quite a bit from 118 up from 41. Offsite attendees, 4,200. That was up from 3,500. Quite an increase in summer reading participants, 503 up from 413 the previous year. The only area that was down was the annual library visit. As you can see, it was down to 29,385, and the previous year was 29,447.
0: Kelly said the average annual cost of the library per city resident is only $76. He said if patrons had to purchase the materials and services provided through the library, that cost would skyrocket to more than $14,000. And with two big jackpots up for grabs this weekend, Nebraska lottery officials are reminding players to play within their means. A string of Mega Millions draws since October 2025 has pushed the top prize for that game to $743 million for tonight's draw, which is the 10th largest jackpot in the history of that game. Meanwhile, the Powerball game has had 35 drawings without a winner since May 4th, making Saturday night's draw worth an estimated $600 million. Lottery director Brian Rocky reminds people that odds of hitting those jackpots are 1 in 290 million for Mega Millions and 1 in 292 million for Powerball, and those odds remain the same no matter how many tickets you purchase or how many people play the game. Make sure you add the KNEB Storm Center weather app to your smartphone or tablet. 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
5: Good afternoon, and thanks for tuning in to the Channel Final Bell. I'm Lacey Shippey for the Rural Radio Network, and joining me this afternoon is Doug Simon with Trados. And Doug, it was a pretty active day ahead of the weekend here across the board. We saw overnight trade last night very bullish, but that overall tone was not what we saw here today. Let's start in the wheat complex, I think, where there are so many factors that influenced our trade this week. So talk to me a little bit about our wheat market and what the big hitters were there today.
6: Well, the biggest concern has been with Ukraine and Russia and shutdown of the port in Odessa on the Black Sea, which would allow wheat to ship out of the Ukraine and into India, Middle East, you know, big buyers, you know, potentially China. But overnight, or early, very early this morning, basically they had ideas that they were going to try to resolve that and have a couple different ways to try to protect those transport ships that are coming in into that area. So Russia also uses the Black Sea, and so there's a lot of interaction going on, you know, conflicts going on between those two there with drone attacks. And so, you know, in terms of trying to protect them, I would think would be pretty part on the on the part of the Ukrainians to try to protect those ships. But so that, you know, wheat was down, you know, went overnight. Well, it was up, you know, overnight, as was the corn and beans. And one point, you know, September wheat was down to like 723. You know, the high last night was like 777. So what's that, 54 cent range for the day? And we're down 13, so we finished around 746, it looks like, and you know, low at 723, so we're about 23 cents off the low. So yeah, you could say that was a very volatile trade. It was very surprising to see, you know, the wheat kind of just like drop out of the bottom there for a while. And then corn and beans followed out as well, and beans ended up finishing eight higher in the Nove, up to 1252. So we got, you know, a new high today, in the November contract at that, you know, 1256. And then corn, December's going to finish right around 487. And we were up to 492 last night. We got down to 479 this morning. So we had 13 cent range in the corn as well, but, you know, just finishing down a quarter set on the December corn's kind of but on that side of it, it's cooled off, but it's going to be very hot again starting tomorrow, in the, you know, western corn belt and then lack of moisture. So those are the, you know, the big things that are keeping support in the markets.
5: And speaking of Ukraine, they have this plan to move grain, which is positive for the world market. But is it really realistic to think that this plan is going to hold, considering the escalation we've seen this week with the war and the fact that there really isn't an end in sight?
6: I think it's kind of like what's going on in when you look at the Red Sea, you know, where the Houthis are, you know, trying to constrain trade there. And then also, you know, you look at the, you know, in the Strait of Hormuz, and where we've got the largest navy in the world, you know, we can, you know, control some of that. But like to think that Ukraine can keep the Russian navy at bay seems to be a little premature. And then something that came out here in the last hour that, you know, Ukrainian minister, you know, didn't think there was a plan. So it, yeah, how much of that, you know, stuff is true today is really, really difficult. difficult to, you know, pin down, in my opinion.
5: And you alluded to my next question a little bit as to whether this move to the downside here today was a little bit premature. I'm assuming that is your take on the situation?
6: Yeah, you know, when news like that comes out and hits it, because we've had such a big run, you know, when you look at the wheat market and the run we've had up, so there's been a lot of, we've been worried about the crop size, you know, in the U.S. So, we're definitely, you know, tighter in that regard. But, you know, to have the constraint, you know, having that, you know, wheat not being able to hit the world market, I mean, I think those are valid concerns. So, I mean, I think with the rally we've had, because, you know, if you look at it, we've gone up from like 625, and we've gone up almost $8 on wheat. So we've added, you know, quite a bit of premium in the wheat market already. So when you have those big moves, I mean, it's pretty easy for something to come in there and kind of scare, you know, some of the buyers out of there, quickly. So I think we'll have to see what happens over the weekend and see if there's any truth to the matter and see what happens. But it's definitely impacting the corn when, you know, when the wheat falls 30 cents, it, you know, it really scares a lot of the corn buyers too.
5: And let's just move into the corn market there. We saw a lot of two-sided trade there today, kind of caught in the middle between this bullish weather pattern and the drop in wheat today. Talk to me about what you made of our corn market.
6: Well, I think it was valid that, you know, the market kind of, as it thought about the wheat market, it's like, okay, we've got our own issues here with the heat and dryness. The weather models for August are still, you know, persistently warm and dry. The 5 to 7 day, you know, quantitative precipitation forecasts are not showing any major systems. There is the Hurricane Bertha down in the Gulf, which seems to be staying, you know, in the south there, or, you know, maybe potentially pushing up most moisture off the east coast of the U.S., not really even into any other like extreme eastern cropping areas, which would be like soybeans, you know, in the Carolinas or something like that. But, you know, typically those hurricanes might push the moisture up into the Gulf, but it looks like it's going to stay out there. So then, yeah, there's really no moisture coming in. And then if you look at the, looking at like soil moisture maps, if you look at that and you look at the rankings, the Western Corn Belt is really in a pinch. I know I told you earlier, I, you know, driven from Nashville, you know, back through St. Louis up the kind of eastern side of Missouri and, you know, through St. Joe, Missouri, and then up to Omaha. And, you know, the crops all look, you know, really good, you know, corn wise. The one thing that was noticeable, there's a lot of bean acres down, I thought, in the mid south, you know, basically grew up south of Omaha and in that area there, you know, and it's been pretty dry over there. And then you go up into northeast Nebraska, northwest Iowa, a lot of this major corn belt area is really, the soil moisture rankings are pretty low, and this heat and the lack of rainfall.
5: Well, thank you, Doug. Coming up after the break, we'll continue our market discussion. 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
5: And welcome back to the channel Final Bell. I'm Lacey Shippey for the Rural Radio Network, talking with Doug Salmon with Trados. And we've talked about corn and we have talked about wheat here. Let's move into the bean market, where soybeans were able to hold their strength here today despite the drop in wheat, and also the crude oil market, which is pulling on the bean oil. Talk to me a little bit about where that support is coming from here today.
6: Well, the good news, President Xi's coming, from China, is coming to the U.S. on September 24th. And so there's rumors today about actual purchases of soybeans. Some people are saying that's not happening. But, you know, with futures going up to, you know, I think a few weeks ago we talked about a lot of the buying and kind of open interest, you know, increase that, you know, China was probably not only just buying cash beans, but also buying futures. So that's positive, you know, if they're going to, you know, continue to buy soybeans, which is, I think that's partly the reason why we're stronger today. And then also, again, you know, if the heat continues in August, beans have been, you know, still look pretty good even in our areas. And like I say, back to the Mid-South, everything looks really good on the bean side of it. But biggest deal is going to be, you know, what kind of rain we get during August. And, you know, right now the weather models are still, you know, hot and dry, which is, you know, I think, you know, a concern for the bean market. But the biggest thing too is that our crush values, when we crush those soybeans in meal and oil, those values are really good. Our local soybean processing plants, the basis levels are positive, anywhere from, you know, 30 over the November futures, even stronger in some spots. So that's going to be encouraging actually as we go to harvest, because we should have some of that strong basis, you know, for some of those early harvest beans. And because we're shipping beans to China, we actually have rail demand this year, which last year we didn't have any rail demand at harvest time to basically support those basis levels for farmers. So there's some really encouraging things about soybeans. I mean, we've gone up to 1255 today, 1256 is the high on November soybeans. So when you look at that, you know, levels of profitability, you know, a lot of people were hoping we could get up to levels like this. And if we could lock in futures there at 1255 today, and then at some point down the road, the next 6 weeks, do something with basis, we could potentially have some positive basis levels, which would really be a real, you know, profitable number for soybeans. So that's encouraging. I'm excited about that.
5: And the other markets that were able to hold a little support today were the livestock markets. We've got a big report day for cattle today with the monthly cattle on feed report and also the cattle inventory report. Let's start with that cattle on feed and what your expectations are for those numbers.
6: Well, they're expecting the July 1st on feed number to be 102.2% of a year ago, and the June placements at 98% of last year, and then June marketing is about 97%. So, we'll see those numbers this afternoon, which will be interesting. And then, the other one is going to be the inventory numbers, which those are semi-annual. So it's really hard to predict what that's going to be, but I think everybody's going to be interested to see, if the cow numbers are able to increase. And the other thing about this cattle on feed report too is they get a quarterly breakdown of like steers and heifers on feed. So I think, you know, people will be interested to see if those percentages are changing. But everybody wants to see if the cattle herd's having any ability to, you know, kind of retain and build the herd and, you know, add additional supplies, you know, down the road. So, we still continuing to run the, you know, slaughter weights and, carcass weights, you know, above last year number. So, you know, that's encouraging. So we still have, you know, more beef out there, from the bigger, you know, animals that we're slaughtering. But, the big question is going to see, you know, that annual inventory will be interesting to see what's out there.
5: And that big question you mentioned, whether we're having any heifer retention or not, what do you see as the possibilities? We'll break it down and split it both ways. If we don't see heifer retention, will that give this market a little bit of a bullish bump that maybe we could put a temporary bottom in here? If we do see a little bit of retention there, could we see this move a little bit further?
6: Hopefully, you know, markets are ebb and flow. I mean, that's just the nature of human emotion. We've had a pretty massive washout. And if you look at like some of the seasonality of like the cutout, unfortunately, you know, we've dropped off, you know, here, you know, recently on the beef cutout values. I mean, we're probably $40, you know, off, you know, where we were, you know, 30, what, you know, in the last, well, just here in the last 40 days, you know, it's dropped off pretty aggressively. But if you look at a 5-year seasonal pattern of, you know, cutout values, and you look at where we were last year, you know, this was kind of a low spot, and we actually rallied pretty well, you know, over the next 2 months. So hopefully if we can get the cutout values to, you know, kind of pop up, you know, futures, if you look at feeder futures, are kind of flat typically on a, you know, seasonal pattern into the fall, but the live cattle tend to have some seasonality. So with the big washout that we've had, we get something positive out of the cattle on feed today, that, you know, could be the catalyst to get us going.
5: Thank you, Doug. That again is Doug Simon with TradeOss here on the Channel Final Bell, brought to you by Channel Seed and your local Channel Seed Pro. Do remember that trading of futures and options does involve a substantial risk of loss and may not be suitable to all investors. Consider these risks before investing. I'm Lacey Shippey for the Rural Radio Network.
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11: ABC News, I'm Stephanie Officer. The U.S. continues striking Iranian assets in the region, while Iran and one of its main proxy groups is also attacking. The U.S. up to its 13th consecutive day of strikes, while Iranian drones were targeting U.S. assets in northern Iraq and Bahrain. The Houthis have been targeting ships in a major strait in the Red Sea, known as the Bab al-Mandab Strait.
12: Look, we're talking to them right now. I think they're getting more and more serious as the days go by, for maybe the obvious reason. But we are talking to them right now.
11: Gas pain? You're not alone. It's blamed on the rising cost of crude oil, the main ingredient in gasoline, due to the blocked Strait of Hormuz as the U.S. war with Iran drags on. Driver Doug Slace was filling up on I-81 on his trip to Cooperstown with his family after flying in from Philly.
13: Everything costs more, and I'm kind of used to that. Thankfully, you know, it's not a big impact to our lives right now.
11: AAA has recorded prices closer to the $4 mark across the country. This is ABC News. Taylor Farms is out with an update regarding their lettuce in the midst of the current cyclosporiasis outbreak. The company says they have suspended sourcing and production of iceberg lettuce in central Mexico. Taylor Farms previously issued a voluntary recall. As of July 19th, the FDA says there have been no positive cyclospora outbreaks associated with the company. The outbreak has spread to 9 states, including Illinois, Indiana, Kansas, Kentucky, Ohio, and West Virginia, with Michigan reporting the most cases, nearly 8,200. The Democratic Party committee recommends South Carolina be the first state to hold a presidential primary come 2028.
14: The move keeps South Carolina at the front of the line after it was the first presidential primary for Democrats in 2024, while New Hampshire, Michigan, and Nevada are still slated to host some of the earliest primaries and caucuses. The order will still need to be approved by the full DNC at a meeting in Austin, Texas next month. Peter Haralambos, ABC News.
11: I'm Stephanie Officer, ABC News.
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0: Here's your weather forecast from the Platte Valley Bank Weather Center. Finishing up our Friday with highs in the lower 90s, mostly sunny skies, dry tonight, mild upper 60s. 100 to 105 this weekend. Heat advisories in effect through late Monday evening. Lows through the weekend, upper 60s, low 70s. Some shower and thunderstorm activity may return Sunday night and possibly pick up in coverage again Monday through Wednesday of next week. Through Tuesday and Wednesday, highs still in the 90s. Meteorologist Don Watzel on KNEB.
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22: Pump set to the back row, free ball over. The basket's going to get a swing. Kelly Hunter outside, Becky! Count it! Nebraska wins the third set! Can you believe it? Nebraska wins the third set! Justine sinks her right hand in. Pass made by Franti, gets it back. Allie Franti, good block touch. Huskers are going to get a swing. Kelly Hunter behind set. Candy Rosen, they did it! Can you believe it? Nebraska beats Penn State! Call the grandkids. It's the Huskers surviving a two-love deficit and winning in Lincoln.
23: Good evening. Welcome to another Best Of show here on a Friday. I'm Josh Hilkeman. We've had a fun summer replaying some old games and some more recent games from this past school year. We've listened to some football, basketball, baseball, and softball, and tonight we dive into our first volleyball match of the summer. Coming up in December, it will be the 10-year anniversary of one of the best matches in Nebraska volleyball history. The Huskers had high hopes in 2016 with most of the key players returning from the national championship team the year prior. And you finished the regular season 28-2 and earned the overall number one seed in the NCAA tournament. They swept through the first and second round, but found themselves with an unfavorable matchup in the regional semifinal, facing traditional powerhouse Penn State in an 11 a.m. match. Despite the early start time, the Devaney Center was rocking, and that's where we send you now. John Baylor, Diane Mendenhall, and Lauren Cook were on the call.
22: 8,200 plus, nearly all in red. The seventh woman on display here this morning. A smattering of Navy courtside, though, across from the teams. There's the first serve. Kelly Hunter outside set. Simone Lee roll shot. Darn. Huskers on the volleyball. Set behind. Katie Wilson swings. Blocked by Lee. 1-0 Lions.
24: Beautiful setup by Lee. She anticipated the cross body attack and was there to bring back the ball that Katie Wilson threw over.
22: Katie has not hit a 100 or above all year. For the season, she hit 300. That's against Penn State. She has not hit 100 or above. She has struggled offensively, but chipped in so many other ways. Here's Abby Dietering, lefty server, best server on the team. Good pass, Ani Albright, right side swing. Fecky block, back covered. Again, Nebraska volleyball. Again, Fecky from the right, swings off the Simone Lee block. Drives it to the Penn State deck. We're tied at one.
24: I love the repeat rule. Kelly Hunter loves to do it, so Becky doesn't kill it the first time. She throws it back to her again on the right side. Lee set up the block a little bit more line. Becky saw it, took cross body.
22: For Becky, that's her 30th kill against Penn State this year. Russ Rose was right. She's had their number. Becky serves to their libero. Nice pass. Kendall White now on the right. Simone Lee off of Andy Malloy blocked, but it drops to her shoot tops. No one got the second touch. 2-1 Penn State.
24: And that's the hard thing about Simone Lee. She's the best athlete on the team, and she can hang forever. You saw Malloy descending a little bit of the block, couldn't maintain that press over.
22: Simone Lee had 23 kills in that five-setter at Happy Valley, won by the Huskers. She serves. Good pass, Justine. Middle tip shot, Brianna. She hung in the air. Swings, Doug. Penn State, right side. Roll shot, Thielen. Here come the Huskers. Right attack, Big Red. Katie Rolson's been blocked twice. Franti there. Simone Lee earlier. 3-1 Lions. Lions are into it. They exult after that block. Line drive serve just long. Credit card long. No instant replay. And that's by decree of the NCAA, so you cannot challenge. Point, Big Red, 3-2, Lions. Served by Justine, near ace. Overpass shot back, Katie Rosen. Kaboom! Woohoo! Tied at 3.
24: That's some good medicine for Katie Rolfson, too. After those two swings that are put back, she just drills the overpass.
22: Allie Franti is passing half the court. Remember everything else that she does. She's got a lot on her shoulders, and she shakes another.
1: Thank you very much. Penn State now trails Nebraska 4-3 Huskers as Justine's got an ace.
22: Justine's 17th ace serves to Franti. This time a decent pass. They run the slide. Big swing, block back, covered again. Penn State outside. Allie Franti. Might have been going wide. Justine, a great dig. The basketball, volleyball outside. Swing, Big Red. Andy Malloy over dig it out. Huskers 4 in a row, 5-3. Big Red.
24: Unbelievable dig by Wong Arantes in the left back court. She's got a big smile on her face. She put it on a dime right on top of Hunter's head. That allows her to go fast to Malloy. That's why Malloy has a big, big evenings or matches against the Nittany Lions, because her speed beats them.
22: Justine floats one. I want Simone Lee to pass. There's a bad one. Set goes left. Swing Franti off the block and out. So out of system. Franti still terminates. Point Penn State, 5-4 Nebraska.
24: And the nice thing about Dietering is she can run tempo sometimes when they're out of system. And tempo to Franti on the outside. Ralston was just a little bit late. Couldn't get there in time. And so gets greased on the inside.
22: Enter Haley Washington in the middle now. She's so tough to stop. Good pass. Kenzie Maloney, Nebraska. Quick attack. Amber Olson, Doug. Penn State bumps over left. Franti off the block and out. Penn State has tied it with two in a row. 5-8.
24: Nice vision by Franti, too. She sees Katie Rolson with a line block and goes after her right hand. She doesn't quite have it turned it in and gets the tool out of bounds.
22: Boy, it's electric in here. 5-5. Here comes Kendall White. All freshman Big Ten performer, floats it across. She's a libero. Backs up Big Red. Katie's been blocked three times. Katie Rolson has been stuffed three in a row. 6-5 Penn State.
24: And it's hard to tell from up here. Maybe we can ask Lauren later, too. If it's a little bit of a trap block, maybe Hunter's putting the ball a little bit too tight on the net, not allowing Katie Rolson room to work the ball around the blocker.
22: Kendall White sends another. Penn State's won three in a row. Pass Katie Rolson. A good one. Set left. Anna Malloy down. 6-6. Extra word of reassurance from Justine to Katie, senior to senior. Hey, hang in there. You'll be just fine. Katie's now going to serve, so she'll attack from the back row. Serves it to Simone Lee. Not a good pass outside. Swing Franti off the block and out. She's bringing a little extra velocity this morning. You're right. She is a better player than what we saw earlier this year.
24: Definitely so. Four swings, and she put down three of them, too. And you mentioned Katie in the back row. That's one thing that Katie's really showed her maturity, too, is being able to separate the back row from the front row. And her passing and digging usually doesn't suffer when her game's off attacking-wise.
22: Well, Franti seems rejuvenated today. She's a little wore down the last two times we saw it. Meanwhile, service error, Penn State, as Keaton Holcomb makes her entry and promptly serves into the net. Two service errors for Penn State. We're tied at 7 in the first. Regional semifinals, a jam-packed Delirious Devaney Center. You'd never know. It's not lunchtime yet. Here comes the serve. And now Ani Albright returns the favor, serves out of bounds. 8-7 Penn State.
24: And that's Albright going after Franti. It's a cross court. Franti's passing that left back. What she's trying to do is push her back into the pattern and simplify the offense.
22: Franti now sends it across. Decent pass, Justine. Jack back the slide. And big rip by Amber Rolson off the block and out as a very risky set by Kelly Hunter, and it worked.
24: It was a beautiful slide. She jacks it back. She's being pulled forward. Those are the risks that Kelly Hunter's going to have to take to advance into this tournament. She takes it. Simone Lee got a one-on-one block.
22: That looked beautiful. There's a serve by Sydney Townsend. That might have been long. They played at the slide. Washington, good block, touch, controlled. Husker volleyball set left. Becky swings Doug. Now Penn State feeds left. Simone Lee off the dig and out. 9-8 Lions.
24: That's where Simone Lee is so tough, too. She hangs so long. You could literally see the Husker block descending. She goes high hands and gets the deep carom.
22: Penn State fans into it. They're about six deep, about 30 across, and they're right on the floor. And they're letting their presence be known. Haley Washington serves. Big 6-5 middle plane back row. Outside set, Huskers. Becky, her first kill. 9-9. Couple juggernauts here in Lincoln. Kelly Hunter serves for her second time. So we've been through one sweep of rotations for each school. Decent pass, middle hit, and a termination for Tori Gorrell. She's the Ontarian. We know from Sarah Pavin there's a lot of talent up there. 10-9 Penn State.
24: And Holman got schooled on that one, too. She actually went up with Dietering, fearing the attack, and so that gave an open net to Gorrell.
22: Serve comes to
1: Katie Rolson, Jack back. Becky on the right side, blocked back, covered. Again, Nebraska volleyball. Set left, Katie Rolson looking for her first kill. Gets it. Tough attack with four hands on her face. Katie on the board, 10-10.
24: That deep left back corner is working so well in your traditional defense that most teams play, whether it's a perimeter defense. That spot is wide open. Unless you shift and change your defenses, the Huskers, if they want to go over the top of the Nittany Lions and find that left back corner.
1: Fecky to serve. One of the team leaders serves. Pass by Allie Franti. Well done. And middle attack, Garrell. She's 2-for-2, 11-10 Penn State.
24: I like Dietering's options that she's going to. What she's trying to do is work the gap. So she shoots the ball. It's basically a 31 set, so it splits the middle blocker and the right side blocker, and she gets space.
1: Pressure palpable in here. We just started. Laura Broerman, 5'2 junior out of Colorado Springs. She got 8 aces, but she does make a lot of service errors. Pint-sized back row player sends it way long. 11-11. Salima Davidson-Rockwell, three-year head assistant coach for Penn State, former Great Lion setter herself, gets up off the bench to orchestrate her defense. She set that 94 Penn State team that won here in Lincoln. Served over to Allie Franti. Good pass, back row swing. Simone Lee, great dig. Kelly Hunter, Nebraska. Set comes from one Rolfson to another. Kill! Amber sets up Katie. Katie's two toughest attacks have been kills.
24: And you can see what Hunter is starting to do. She's pulling the ball off the net. So she's giving Katie the option to hit around the block. So Garrell close. Katie saw that and rips it inside her right arm to find the right back of the court.
1: Huskers back on top. 12-11. Serving into Franti, wearing her out. The slide. Out of bounds. No touch. The Big Red's up 13-11 as Tori Garrell overshoots the opposite sideline.
24: And Dieter put some tempo on the set, so she had a little bit of a seam in the block. She tried to hit through. All the Penn State coaches wanted to touch on that.
1: No instant replay in the NCAA tournament. Long shoot set. Garrell blocked. Amber Rolson, Nebraska's first block. Big Red 14, Penn State 11, four in a row for the Huskers.
24: Amber Rolson decided to just give a commit on Garrell in the middle. She knew the ball was going to her. It was a perfect pass. Dietering goes to her, and I think Amber Rolson literally beat her to the ball.
1: Justine now before the media break. 14-11. Sends it across. Good pass by Kendall White. The libero outside. Franti, good block touch. Actually ends up on the Penn State side. They rescue it and free ball it back. Here come the Huskers for five in a row. Middle hit, Amber. Dog. Great dig by White. Outside swing, Franti, and Justine unable to keep it off the floor. Point Penn State, 14-12 Huskers.
24: Just amazing defense by both these teams, and the attack percentages. You have the Nittany Lions hitting 333, the Huskers hitting 312. These are two of the best attacking percentage teams in the country.
1: Two great liberos out there, Diane. Nebraska's senior Justine Wong-Rontas and Penn State's freshman Kendall White. Lollipop serve, Huskers pass it, and then the set to the right pin. Katie Rolson drills it. Sharp angle to her left. She's three for her last three. Nebraska 15, Penn State 12. We're in the first set. Served by Katie Rolson. Good pass. Franti gets it back. Allie Franti drills it to the Husker deck. 15-13 Huskers. So a wrinkle here from Russ Rose. Nia Reed comes to play the front row. She's a huge 6'1", third-year sophomore out of Jersey. And Weisskircher enters for the first time to serve and set. Running a 6-2. Outside set, Big Red. Andy Malloy. Beautiful dig. Simone Lee, not known for that. Outside, Franti swings. Good block touch. Dug by Katie Rolson. Here come the Huskers up by a deuce. Amber Rolson in the middle. Block back. Haley Washington, 15-14 Huskers. Washington's first block. She averages 1.2. That's impressive per set per this season. There's an ace. Weisskircher. We're tied at 15. So three straight points for Penn State after the media timeout. Weisskircher just got an ace. She keeps serving. Sends it towards Katie Rolson. Decent pass. Set left. Malloy off the dig into the fourth row. Annie Malloy's second kill. 16-15. Big Red set one.
24: And nice vision by Malloy, too. She sees Reed set up the block, and they've got Washington closing. And she just goes up over the top of him into the deep court down the line and gets the kill.
1: Remember, her finest hours as a Husker have come not once but twice in Penn State matches. Led the team in one match, 19 kills in another. Good pass, Penn State. The tip shot for Washington. Dug now, Nebraska back row. Ani Albright blocked. Allie Franti, 16 east. So Washington run the slide. She had vacated that zone, and Franti moved over and got the block. One of Franti's three hockey-playing brothers played for the Lincoln Stars across Nebraska Innovation Campus years ago. Outside set shot by Fecky. Kill! 17-16. Big red right in the first set.
24: Nice job by Fecky, too. Finding the seam between Washington closing with Reed on the outside.
1: Boy, if this match is like a fine wine and it improves with time, boy, I can't imagine it's going to be more electric than it is right now.
24: You won't be able to stand in your chair, JB.
1: Here comes the serve by Amber Rolson. This is a switch. Pass made. Middle hit Nia Reed for the first time against Nebraska. Dig Carms off the net. Rescue Brianna Holman. Free ball over. Penn State again outside. And Simone Lee. Nice up by Annie Albright. Back right. Roll shot by Katie Rolson. Had to adjust her feet. Doug. Now right side tip shot. Reed, who's never played against Nebraska. And then put over. And then Penn State mishandles it. Penn State can't believe there wasn't a double touch against Brianna Holman's elbow, and then it somehow caromed over. Diane, what do you think?
24: Yeah, it's hard because we couldn't see it because we were blinded by our body, too, but Selena Rockwell's adamant, too, calling for the lift.
1: Point Huskers, 18-60. Left side swing, Simone Lee. Dice up, Ani Albright playing a great match in the back row. Fecky has to wait for that ball to come down. Roll shot to free ball. Here comes Penn State again. Lee skies over the block. Drills it to the Husker deck. Point Penn State, 18-17 Nebraska. She's got some ups.
24: Well, she really does, and it's a perfect example of what you see with the Huskers, too. They have to be on the offensive. A roll shot to that offensive firepower of Penn State, they're just going to cram it down your neck.
1: Haley Washington sends one. Might have been long, but too close. Katie had to play at the slide. Brianna's first swing. Got it. Off the digging out. Nebraska 19, Penn State 17.
24: Right now, the slide is working for the Huskers, too. The Nittany Lions are only putting one block on the slide, and that could give lots of options to Amber Rolfson and Holman.
1: Kelly Hunter to serve for the third time. Just the first set. Nia Reed has never played, or if it she's played, it's been very briefly in her two seasons for Penn State against Nebraska. And that serve just long. So close. 19-18. The three sets played here are pretty lopsided. Nebraska won on November 16th. This one's close. Outside. Shot by Katie Rolson. Diving dig. Kendall White with her left arm. Chased down. And now Simone Lee left front roll shots it. Huskers by one with the ball. Set left. Katie roll shots to the donut dug. Penn State owns outside. Lee, big hit off the digging out. So Katie tried the roll shot, and Lee tried the express, and the laser got it done, tied at 19.
24: And right now, because of the Nittany Lions, a threat in the middle, Gorrell just held Holman in the middle, so she didn't get to the outside in time and kind of gave it a split in the block.
1: Dietering's their best server, and she serves just long. Their fourth service error of the first set. That's a big number. Nebraska 20, Penn State 19.
24: It's a really big number, but both of these teams understand how offensively their serve has to be.
1: A breathless first set, 20-19. Still very much undecided. Line drive serve, Fecky, near ace. Horrible pass. And here comes a roll shot from Gorrell. Now the big red sets it up. Middle hit. Brianna Holman drills it. Over dig it out. Point Huskers. Wow. Dietering nearly kept that alive, but her dig went over and just wide. 21-19 Nebraska.
24: It starts with a serve, and Fecky, beautiful job of splitting the two passers in the deep court. That's a tough serve to handle.
1: Two straight Husker points persuaded Russ Rose to burn his first of two timeouts. Sends it across Allie Franti. Good pass. Set left. Lee skies. Swings. Off the block. Chops at the Husker shoot tops. Point Penn State. 21-20. Huskers.
24: And that's the truth. That point-by-point mentality. That's something the Huskers have adopted this year. Really making sure that their experience and their mature is what Coach Cook said. And that point-by-point mentality is what will pull them through.
1: 17 aces this year for Simone Lee, but 43 service errors. She gets this one in. Kenzie Maloney, good pass. Right side swing, Katie Rolson. Doug. Penn State trying to tie it. Bump set over to the right. Swing by Thielen. There's Kenzie with a big up for the Huskers. Great sophomore right side swing. Katie Rolson off the ticket out. 22-20. Nebraska.
24: Nice job by Rolson on the outside. And beautiful placement by Hunter, too. She gives it almost to the pin. And so taking cross body, she gives just enough line.
1: Serve goes back left. Bad pass by Franti. Bump set to the back row. Lee free ball. Here come the Huskers. Justine has to set right. Pin swing by Katie. Dug by Simone Lee. Now the blue right left side attack. Franti off the block and out. Huskers had it rolling on that rally but couldn't finish. 22-21. Big red.
24: Franti has once again just such great vision out there too. She sees the hands up, so she takes just enough off to get the high hand touch and the deep carom.
1: Boy, she is literally rejuvenated from the The player we saw twice this year, Ali Franti, great junior, former National Freshman of the Year when they won the title in 14. Outside set, Andy Malloy. Doug Simone Lee, the Blue owns it. Franti, good block touch, out of bounds, point. Penn State 22-22. They've caught Nebraska. Ali Franti. Serve comes to Nebraska's Kenzie Maloney. Good pass. Left side swing. Malloy needs it. Doug. Penn State ball trying to make it three straight points. Ball comes out spinning. No whistle. Free ball over. Here come the Huskers. Again, Malloy. Left side swing. Doug by Kendall White. Penn State. Swing by Franti off the block and out. Penn State's back row defense is vastly improved. 23-22 Penn State.
24: They really have. And that's just Russ Rose settling on the defensive deep court, who he wants out there. He settled a little bit more on a setter. And right now the tempo outside to Franti is beating the Husker block.
1: Serve Kendall White. Decent pass. Katie Rolson set left. Malloy's getting a ton of swings off the block, and it leans just wide. Huge side out. Andy Malloy on the big red, 23-all.
24: That was huge. And speaking of error-free, Malloy's error-free as well. 8 swings, and she's put down 4 of them. So she's got the Nittany Lions number, and hopefully it continues throughout the afternoon.
1: She loves playing Penn State. Like, get rid of Rutgers and Maryland. I want the big boys. Serve across. Pass Franti. Gets it back. Swings off the digging out. 24-23 Penn State. Penn State is passing lower. It's a faster offense.
24: Yeah, you just don't expect that to happen, but that's what they've done with Franti, and I wonder if that's why she's kind of feeling her groove a little bit. They've picked up the passing, which quickens the offense, and then the tempo out to the pin. The Huskers would almost call that a go set.
1: Bryce Kircher's got an ace in this set already. And she's now going to not just serve, but also set. Sends it across. Justine, beautiful pass, like butter the slide. Amber Rosen blocked back, and the Huskers cannot cover it. Penn State wins the first set. Their first set victory in Lincoln this year. 1-0, Penn State come back for the second.
23: The Huskers drop set one. A tough start to this one for the Big Red. We'll pause there and come back with more of tonight's Best of Show when Sports Nightly returns in a few moments.
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23: 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We move right along with a Friday night best of show here on Sports Nightly. Tonight we're listening back to Nebraska volleyball versus Penn State from December 9th, 2016. The Huskers dropped a tight first set, 25-23. Due to time constraints, we move ahead in the action. Set 2 was a repeat of Set 1, finishing with a 25-23 Nittany Lion win. We pick it up at the start of Set 3, Nittany with her backs against the wall, needing to gain some momentum. Back to Devaney with John Baylor and Diane Mendenhall.
1: The last time Nebraska was down 2 sets to love in a regional in the postseason and came back to win it was 2007. Against Michigan State, and Sarah Pavin and that crew won the last 3 sets. And the last time Nebraska has come back from 2 sets of love was actually this year against Michigan State at Michigan State. The firepower from Penn State's come from the outside. Between them, Simone Lee, Ali Franti, 25 kills, 2 errors. Serve on the Albright, pass Franti, middle hit Garrell, no. Now Nebraska outside, big rip by Fecky off the dig and out, 1 low, Huskers.
24: And that's another engine that has to start firing for Hunter, too. She's only had 13 swings so far in this match. That's her 4th kill. But she's error-free, too. So Fecky's money on the outside. Another note that we didn't talk about is blocking 11 for the Nittany Lions.
1: Sir Bayani Albright, pass Franti outside, roll shot, lead it. And block back. Nebraska's 4th block belongs to Amber Rolson. 2 low, big red in the 3rd.
24: And back to the blocking, too. You love to see the block by Amber Rolson, too, because nothing shifts momentum more than being blocked. When you're an attacker and it comes back in your face, it hurts so bad.
1: And a near ace by Arnie Albright. Free ball back, Kendall White, their fine freshman libero. Huskers by 2 with the ball. And they're on the slide. Low set, though. Tip shot, Amber Doug. Now right side. Tip shot, Thielen blocked back. Again, Penn State. Again, Lee, left front, tipping deep corner. Dig goes backward. Chase down on the Albright. Nebraska, Fecky. No. Thielen, another chest dive and a good up. Attack by Lee. Over dig and out from Amber. Point Penn State. 2-1 Nebraska in this 3rd. Nebraska has led most of the match, up 22-20 in the 1st, 22-19 in the 2nd, lost them both by 2.
24: And the Huskers in a 3-person serve receive, so Katie Rolfson is in the pattern, along with Annika Albright and Justine Wangarantes.
1: Simone Lee out of State of Wisconsin serves the slide. Nebraska, Amber off the dig and out. That ball might have gone wide, but Kendall White played it 3-1.
24: And beautiful set by Kelly on the outside, too. She puts it nicely on the pen, so that gives Ralston the opportunity to just drill it down the line.
1: Huskers fought back from the abyss at East Lansing. That was great adversity in a hostile environment. Here that we're at home against Penn State. Pass Franti gets it back, fires, blocked back, and it dangled above the net, and Garrell leaped up and put it home. Point Penn State 3-2.
24: And that's not typical of Brianna Holman, too. Brianna just didn't react in time. It can be kind of a depth perception. You don't realize how tight the ball is.
1: We need Brianna to catch fire. She's had a nice 2 sets. 9 kills, 1 error. 2 blocks. Serve to Justine. Good pass. Middle back, Ani Albright. Bang! Off the dig and out. 4-2.
24: And the Huskers coming out in a completely different rotation. I think they came out in rotation 4, too. So that get Fecky in the front row much sooner. So you almost have flipped matchups right now by both teams.
1: Good decision. Fecky
22: needs the ball more. Serve. Hunter, pass made outside. Franti rips, block back. Not quite down. Franti's going to get another swing left front. Roll shot, good block, touch controlled. Husker ball. Brianna in the middle. Got it. 5-2.
24: And it's hard for the blockers, too, when you flip lineups like that, too. All of a sudden, you're facing different attackers than you were the first two sets.
22: So talk through that strategy by John Cook.
24: So what it does is instead of Kayla Fecky, because she's your L1, so she usually rotates to the back row right away. Instead, she's up in left front.
22: Ready to go. The slide. Washington and Kelly Hunter the up. Nebraska ball up three. Katie feeds Fecky. Dig goes sideways. Chase down. Penn State back row free ball. Simone Lee. Here come the Huskers. Kelly feeds behind. Katie. Cross court. No. The blue owns it. Bumping it over to the left. Franti. Big rip. And Ani Albright's dig goes sideways. Point Penn State, 5-3 Huskers in the third. Penn State won the first two.
24: You know, JB, I always look at the huddles and look, the tighter the huddle, the more energy on that team. And the Huskers huddle before they broke for this set was so tight. The Nittany Lion huddle, a little bit more spacious.
22: Brianna Weisskircher out of the Chicago area, played all last year. This year she's a platoon starter at setter. They're running a 6-2 offense right now, so she'll set the back three rows when she's there. Left side swing, Rolson, that's Katie, no. Free ball back, again the Huskers, middle hit, Brianna tipping, and it drops. Gallant effort by three Lions, it finally hits their floor, 6-3.
24: And that's the long rallies that the Huskers have to win, too, in that digging stat, because that's the Nittany Lions are out digging the Huskers 34-32. And I told you how the Huskers had 146 more digs throughout the season than the Nittany Lions, even though they played 10 less sets.
22: Penn State playing their best match of the year, and that's an ace. Michaela Fecky aces Penn State at 7-3.
24: And Fecky serves such a flat ball through our headsets, and we're hundreds of feet away. You can hear that flat slap on the ball. The Nittany Lions go to the three-person serve receive.
22: Her 18th ace of the year, fourth best for the Huskers. Fecky sends one. Franti, good pass. The slide. Haley Washington. Block back. Andy Malone. Block party finally has started. 8-3.
24: Perfect setup by Malloy. That's one thing that she's improved on so much coming to Nebraska, too. And she let Washington go by her just like you're supposed to. She didn't chase or waited for the ball to come back. Her hands were there to meet it.
22: She's one of four Husker seniors fighting for another day. Down 2-11 sets. Up 8-3 in the third. Pass Lee. Middle tip shot. Nia Reed. One arm dig. Comes off the net. And Malloy gets it back. Washington pushes it over. Dunk. Nebraska volleyball. Malloy blocked it out. Point Huskers. Andy Malloy, great up and a great finish, 9-3.
24: Great defense by the Huskers. People forget, Brianna Holman is such a great digger for a middle blocker, getting the ball out of the net, and Malloy just takes care of business.
22: Here they come, 8200. Cheer it on their beloved Huskers, timeout Penn State.
23: A hot start to set three for Nebraska, and they need it. Down 2-0 with a season on the line. We'll continue listening back to this 2016 match between the Huskers and Nittany Lions after the break.
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15: Good afternoon, everyone. Scottsbluff City officials are considering new rules for electric bikes and scooters, but concerns are being raised about whether some of the restrictions go too far. During Monday's council meeting, leaders started working on clarifying language in an ordinance that tackles the usage of e-bikes and electric scooters in town. Rubidoux Rendezvous founder Aaron Raines told the council he has a lot of background information on these mobility devices and offered to help them iron out an amicable ordinance.
16: I have probably 7 or 8 e-bicycles of varying classes. I've got scooters, I've got a motorcycle, and I don't want you guys to just outright ban something or make rules on something that you don't understand. So I would like to offer my time and product to help you make those decisions, like to the police department, all that kind of stuff as well. I wanted to take issue with the pathway ban, things like that.
15: Members from the public who spoke were mainly e-bike users who said that they feel are much more safety-oriented than younger electric scooter riders. Officials say they plan to make changes to the proposed ordinance before bringing it back for another reading. And officials with the city of Scottsbluff advise motorists of roadwork taking place next week. Starting Monday at 7 a.m., East 15th Street will be closed to through traffic between 2nd and 3rd Avenues, with repairs to the intersection at 2nd Avenue, which itself will remain open. From the newsroom, I'm Scott Miller.

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2: 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Josh Hilkeman back with you here on Sports Nightly, a best of show on a Friday night. We're replaying a Husker volleyball match from nearly 10 years ago, the regional semifinal between Nebraska and Penn State on December 9th, 2016. The Nittany Lions lead 2-0, but the Big Red are out to a good start in set three, leading 9-3, which forced a Penn State timeout. Calling the play-by-play, here again are John Baylor and Diane Mendenhall.
3: It was a raucous Devaney during that entire timeout. 9-3 Huskers in the third. Line drive Serfecki. Lee the pass. Weisskircher sets near. Reed block back. Another put away on a two-hand block by Brianna Holman. That's three blocks for the Huskers in this set. 10-3, Big Red in the third.
4: And some playmaking by the Nittany Lions. They send Washington on the slide, and then they hit Reed out of the middle. But Holman and Malloy don't bite on it. They just switch attackers. Malloy picks up Washington, and Holman's there to meet Reed.
3: Line drive serve, Fecky. Simone Lee the pass. The slide, Haley Washington down. She's got a fast, powerful right arm. Haley Washington, Colorado Springs Jr. 10-4 Nebraska in the third.
4: You know, I don't even know if Malloy could have put up a high enough block to stop that attack, but she went on a chasing mode with Washington and got a little bit too far outside. But Washington, talk about kaboom. You see why she's a first-team All-American.
3: 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Diving pass. Beauty by Justine. Left side tip shot. Malloy, no. Now Penn State. Fed left. Simone Lee. Justine, another dig. Bump set over to left, and that's going to be Justine with the roll shot. Down six, Penn State ball. Washington swings. Kenzie with an up. Bump set, Nebraska over to the right. Katie nearly drops. Kendall White everywhere. Penn State swings left front. Lee gets blocked. Covered by Penn State. Setter dump, Weisskircher. She's a back row setter, but her feet on the floor. Fooled Nebraska. You can do that. Your feet are on the floor, 10-5.
4: That's such a wise move, and it's the Huskers call a little two-shoot. It's so deceptive because you don't really respect in a 6-2 situation that the setter is a live attacker, but she can throw stuff like that, especially in long rallies.
3: Serve to Justine, guides it to Kelly, outside Malloy, Doug. Penn State ball down five. Lee swings out of bounds. No touch. Point Huskers. It's 11-5, Big Red, and Penn State wants a touch.
4: And Weisskircher throws it to the pin to Lee, but the thing is she didn't give a very big knob on the ball, so Lee could not turn the ball how she wanted, and she just ran out of paint.
3: Big Red by six, down two sets love. We're in the third set. 11-5, serve Justine Franti, good pass. She's been up to that task today. Washington, another slide. She had her second kill in this set, 11-6 Nebraska.
4: Both teams, again, scoring on the slide, and that's the matchup that you give away, too. You've got Malloy blocking Washington, too, so that's a tough duty, but now we've got Washington in the backcourt.
3: Haley Washington sends it. Justine guides it to her Civic Hunter. Middle hit, Amber, down. Nebraska 12, Penn State 6.
4: I like Hunter's attitude. Okay, you throw your middle at me, watch my middle. Here she comes, and she runs Rolfson right up the middle to put down the kill. That's the eighth kill for Amber on 15 swings. She's hitting 400.
3: Katie Rolfson, white bandana, trailing behind. Serves, pass made, Franti, left side swing, Lee. Nice up, Katie Rolfson. Bumps it over left. Malloy off the block. It drops. Andy Malloy loves playing Penn State. She has her biggest nights and mornings when playing the Lions, 13-6.
4: And that's the 27th assist by Kenzie Maloney. We talk about Justine Wong-Rontes. When she's not there, Maloney does a beautiful job of setting up her attackers.
3: Served by Katie again. Good pass. Franti set left. Lee tipping. Controlled by the Husker dig. Backslide. The hit from Amber Rolfson. It drops in. 14-6.
4: That's the gunslinger that's inside Kelly Hunter, too. And that's a gutsy set to make. But she trusted Amber Rolfson on that. Gave her a fast ball to the pin. She rips it down the line.
3: Huskers established their largest lead in the third. It's 8, 14-6. Serve to Franti, good pass. Back set, Nia Reed swings, kill, 14-7. Little used Nia Reed. She had played 16 sets out of 116 before this match. And very few swings at that for Nia Reed.

0: It's her third kill this afternoon.
1: Well, JB, you talked about how she was a project for Rush Rose, too. And, you know, she gets to sit the entire year. A lot of practices, a lot of watch time. Now it comes to fruition.
0: Petering serves nearly an ace. It is basically an ace with a high pass redirect from Kelly Hunter, sails long. Point Penn State 14-8.
1: Petering is their toughest server. That's her 40th ace. She averages almost 0.4 aces per set.
0: She's a lefty. That's part of the reason for those numbers. Pass by Rolson. Katie Rolson, tip shot Hunter. No. Now Simone Lee rolls, shots it. That nearly drops. And Katie's going to free ball it over after a good dig. Down six with the ball. Penn State swings. Lee, nice up by Justine. Digging machine. Bumps that left. Swing by Malloy. Over dig. And two-handed home, Amber Rolson. Huskers feeling it. 15-8 in the third.
1: Nice cut shot by Malloy, too. She had four hands in the face. She cuts it so sharply cross-court. That gives the overpass. And Merry Christmas to Amber Rolfson.
0: Here comes a serve by Ani. Moonbeam lollipop. Nearly drops. Back row swing. Franti off the block and out. Point Lions, 15-9.
1: And we talked about Franti's vision, too, and it's kind of pick your poison, but Michaela Fecky goes up to help Amber Rolfson, so the Huskers put up four hands in the face. Franti sees that from the backcourt and goes cross-body to just rip it inside Amber Rolfson's right arm.
0: Here's Lainey Pierce to check in. Lainey Pierce's dad played volleyball for Penn State. Mom played track. Older sister played volleyball. Brother plays Penn State volleyball. It's a Penn State family. She serves. Outside set, swing by Fecky off the block, and stays on Nebraska's side. Great cover, Justine. Left side swing, Fecky out. 15-10, Nebraska.
1: And Fecky had that right idea. She loves that left back corner. She can go up over the top of the block. Unfortunately, she just didn't get enough angle on it to use the entire court.
0: So Pierce, a 5'8 junior out of Eden, New York, serves again. Got a lot of playing time as a freshman. Has been relegated to very few rallies since. The slide, shot by Amber, and nice up Kendall White. Jumps at left Penn State. The swing, Franti. Nice up Ani Albright. Huskers up five with the ball. Fecky up six.
1: By establishing Amber Rolfson early in this set, you have Gorell in the middle frozen with her, and so that's giving Fecky that a one-on-one on that outside, and you're not going to stop Fecky with a one-on-one on the outside in a nice set.
0: Fecky asserts herself in this third set. She's got five kills for the match. Wants the ball more. Only 18 swings. Kelly trying to get it to her. Sydney Townsend sends the serve. Not a good pass. Ellie Franti gets it back. Swings. One arm dig by Katie Rolson, a beauty. Now back row roll shot on the Albright. Here come the Lions. Backs up. Thielen, a rare swing off the block and out. Heidi Thielen makes it 16-11, Nebraska in the third set. Penn State won the first two. Huskers have to win this one to continue the season.
1: Look at these digging numbers. The Huskers now out digging the Nittany Lions by one, 47-46. The amazing thing about digging is Justine Wong and Rong Tez talked about it. We got to dig on a dime, and that's what both these teams are doing.
0: Serve across to Ani. Good pass to slide. Brianna Holman stuffed. Penn State a 12th block to Nebraska's 5. Franti does that one. 16-12 Huskers.
1: And that's Franti's fourth block on the evening, too. That set just a little bit too slow for Brianna Holman. Took too much time to develop. The Penn State block was there.
0: Serve comes across to Albright. Good pass. The slide again. And another block. Holman gets stopped by Franti. 16-13. Big red in the third. Have to win this set.
1: The Huskers in a three-person serve receive. So you have Katie Rolfson, Annika Albright, and Justine Wong and Rontez. You've got two attackers, Holman and Fecky, on your left side.
0: Serve comes to Ani Albright, set left. Fecky sails it long, no touch. 16-14, that's four straight. Penn State points, timeout, John Cook. Penn State won the first two sets, 25-23, coming back late. They're coming back sooner here in the third. It was 16-10. Huskers now 16-14.
2: Things are tightening up again at the Devaney Center. It looked as though the Huskers would be able to get some momentum back with an easy set three win, but Penn State is eyeing a sweep of the Huskers. We'll have more set three action from this 2016 regional semifinal match, and we'll wrap up hour one of the show right after this.
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2: Hy-Vee, where there's a helpful smile in every aisle, Hy-Vee proudly supports the Huskers. Wrapping up hour one of the show here on a Friday as we listen back to Nebraska versus Penn State on the volleyball court from December 9th, 2016. The Huskers trail 2-0, but they lead in set 3, 16-14. Back to the action, John Baylor and Diane Mendenhall.
0: And again, Kendall White, the libero, to serve. Sends it across on the Albright. Good pass. Set left. Fecky. Dig by White. What a libero. Outside swing by Franti. Good block touch. Controlled by the Huskers. The slide. Holman. Good block touch. Controlled by Penn State. Back set. Thielen swings. Block back. Michaela Fecky. Brianna Holman. 17-14. Big red. Set 3.
1: And the Huskers taking care of business. So Annika Albright had the perfect pass. And then she gives the perfect dig. So keeps the Huskers on the offense, and then you just wait for Penn State to make the error or the Husker block to get the putback.
0: Kelly Hunter to the back row. Serves. Not a good pass. Franti gets it back. Left side swing. Allie Franti. Great block. Touch controlled. Husker volleyball. Jack back. Right side swing. Katie off the block. Dig goes sideways. Chased down. Thielen's going to get a rip. Cross court. Kelly Hunter with the up 3. Nebraska volleyball. Katie Rawson. Great dig. Tight to the net. Teetering. Bump sets it. And no one plays it. Cluster of Lions. No one can get out of the way and let somebody come in there. Point Huskers, 18-14.
1: And great timeout by Coach Cook, too. And right now, those are the kind of plays when that ball just falls on the floor and you're all looking at each other. That's what can derail a team quickly as well.
0: Kelly launches another serve. White, another good pass. The slide hitting Washington. Down. As potent an attacker as you'll see out of the middle in this sport. Probably a future national team player, 18-15.
1: And the Huskers were going to try to serve short last time they played the Nittany Lions, the last two times, to try to eliminate that, to just create a little bit of chaos so you can't run her on the slide. No matter how perfect the block is, she can literally go over the top of you.
0: Weiss Kircher to come in and serve and set. Good pass, Katie. Gets it back. Katie Rawson skies over the double block, but gets dug. Right side swing, Nia Reed. Kill on an out-of-system set. The little-used Nia Reed gets another put away. That's her fourth, 18-16. Huskers in the third. Got to win this set.
1: And the Huskers, Kelly Hunter keeps them huddled up just a little bit longer this time.
0: 2-0, Lions. Two deuce games, 25-23 each. Now 18-16, Huskers in the third. Serve to Rawson, and Katie shanks the pass. It's a one-point game.
1: You know, and these are the numbers that you expect out of a team like that. We saw the high attacking percentages that first set. Now it's a defensive battle. Penn State hitting 154 for this set. The Huskers hitting 171.
0: And Fecky is a primary passer now with Katie Rawson taking out of rotation. Expect Fecky to get it. No. Justine backs out of the way. Service error just long. 19-17 Huskers late in the third, down two sets love.
1: And that's a great strategy by Coach Cook, too, to pull Fecky back in the pattern. odds are they're not going to hit her on that tight right corner, and it pulls Justine Wong-Arantes a little bit more into the middle to give her a better passing angle to get the ball to Kelly.
0: Fecky serves, swats it straight ahead. Lee, good pass the side. Washington down. 6-5, Haley Washington putting on a clinic, 4 kills in this set, 19-18 Nebraska.
1: And that's where she's just absolutely lethal, too. She just up and over the top of the block. And, you know, when you're a blocker in that situation, you just go up and think, what more can I do? But you can't jump any higher.
0: Francie serves Justine, great pass, jack back, shot by Katie Rolls, off the block and out, 20-18 Nebraska. 5 to go to send this to a fourth set.
1: John Baylor, you mentioned Katie Rawlson changing her swing, so she's doing that Logan Tom shot, which is your shorts are pointing cross court, but your arm swings down the line, and right now, that's scoring it.
0: Katie's ninth kill. Justine floats one just across. Washington with the pass, and well done, gets it back. Haley Washington down. She's looked 6'5". She's listed 6'3", which is usually the opposite in volleyball, though. But she can really get off the floor. 2019 Nebraska.
1: Well, she's so long and lengthy. That's what makes her look like she's 6'5", 6'6", too, because her touch point is so high.
0: Serve Washington. Katie Rolson, decent pass. Nebraska outside. Andy Malloy got it. She's taking some huge swings. The fifth-year senior, Andy Malloy, 21-19.
1: And she's seeing that Reed is teeing the block up way out on the pin, and so that sharp angle wrist away is there for her to take.
0: Katie Sears trickles the tie to tonight. The net gods listened there. 22-19.
1: We talked about how Katie's serving has changed so much. That's her 24th ace so far this season.
0: Timeout, Penn State. 22-19. Huskers in the third. Penn State won the first two, each by just two.
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